0: for a strong America.
1: And finally tonight, at Iran's funeral for the Ayatollah this week, they rolled out a massive red banner reading, "We will kill Trump." Okay. It's not how it's going so far. The president asked by a reporter if there was a threat from Iran on Air Force One that led him to ditch his new Qatari jet and take the old Air Force One back to Washington from the NATO summit in Turkey. Here was the president's answer.
2: Were you aware of any credible threat by Iran against Air Force One?
3: Well, I have a threat all the time. I'm number one on their list before you. But if I go, you go, right?
2: But was there a specific
3: threat? So perhaps someday you want to change professions.
1: If I go down, the press pool is coming with me, he says. All right. That'll do it for tonight. We'll see you back here tomorrow night. Finnerty's up next.
4: Residents of Epic cannot simultaneously honor both the Constitution and Sharia law.
5: Today we're learning about lesbians. Can you say lesbian?
6: On the plane and said, quiet, piggy.
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8: We are suspending campaign operations.
9: Good evening. Welcome back to Finnerty. I'm Rob Finnerty. The left have got like a real problem. Graham Plattner was a problem, and we knew this on day one. And just like with Joe Biden's health cover-up, we talked about Graham Plattner for months. And we pointed out night after night on this show the hypocrisy of calling Donald Trump a Nazi for the last 10 years and then running one for the Senate in the state of Maine. But nobody on the left cared. Once again, Jake Tapper avoided covering the truth about Graham Plattner until the very end. And just like we saw with Joe Biden and Kamala and Hillary and Bernie, Democrats did this to themselves. Again, they did this to themselves once again, and they are doing it right now in the state of Texas with James Talrico. They are running a vegan who thinks God is non-binary for the Senate, a guy who prefers lentils and soy over meat in the state of Texas, and they think this is going to work out well. Think about that. And all across the country, communists are running for Congress and the state Senate as communists try to overthrow what's left of the Democrat establishment, which is also a big problem. But don't think for a second that the right doesn't have just as many problems. Rhinos are a problem. And I don't mean in like a cutesy way when we talk about rhinos. Rhinos are a real problem. Rhino, Republican in name only. Republicans who are infatuated with the days before Donald Trump ever came down that golden escalator and announced he was running for president. Republicans who I swear are more comfortable in the minority than they are in the majority. And these same Republicans are already planning on life after Trump in 2028.
10: I think there's a good shot that the Republican Party is going to need to be rebuilt and reoriented either after this election or Donald Trump is reelected after he is the president.
11: The Republican Party that many of us came up through and worked with does not exist, Jim, and we want it back. We want to take it back.
9: And they are going to try to take it back. One report even claiming that the Bush family is, quote, plotting to end the so-called Bush exile as part of an effort to retake control of the GOP from Trump and his Make America Great Again policies once Trump is gone. Like Trump didn't happen. Like the last 10 years didn't happen. Meaning in the mind of rhino Republicans, Republicans in name only, all they have to do is survive the next 2.5 years and the party will be theirs once more. How twisted is that? How twisted is it that for almost a month, no one in Washington has had any idea what happened to Mitch McConnell after he apparently went into cardiac arrest on June the 14th? Republican senators John Thune, John Barrasso even claimed they talked to McConnell this week and had lengthy conversations where they like debated world peace, negotiated an end to all wars and solved world hunger all in the course of 20 minutes. And they expect us good little lemmings to just believe them on their word because John Thune said so about a guy who probably hasn't had a lengthy conversation for a long, long time.
12: And a string of
13: running for re-election in 2026.
14: Oh, that's right.
9: Mitch McConnell is worse than Joe Biden. He's not president. He's a senator, but he is worse than Joe Biden. Instead of just retiring, this is what we're left with. A senator, a Republican, who apparently went into cardiac arrest last month, and other senators on the right who are covering for him right now, allegedly, reportedly. It's Joe Biden all over again, only this time it is rhinos covering for Mitch McConnell instead of Democrats covering for Joe Biden.
14: If this were any other president, and if it were Trump or any other Republican, we would be on the air right now talking about the 25th Amendment. It is a scandal what we've been told and what we're now hearing and what we all saw with our own eyes on Thursday night.
15: President Biden's weakness, seen on the world stage, is dangerous. Joe Biden is stumbling, he's bumbling, he's blundering into a disaster. It's not one night of forgetfulness on the debate stage. It's 3.5 years of a pattern of failures.
9: Not one of them has called on Mitch McConnell to resign, and I have a problem with that. John Thune is the Senate Majority Leader for now. I don't care how much he likes Mitch McConnell, how much he respects Mitch McConnell. If he really cared, he would call on him to resign immediately, because this is not about Mitch McConnell. It's about America. But instead, rhinos have left us with this completely unnecessary, totally avoidable fiasco.
16: So the law as it stands was passed in 2024. It says that the governor has to call a special election.
17: The law stripped Governor Andy Beshear of the power to appoint an interim senator. Beshear would have 30 days to call the election, and candidates would then have 49 days to consider running.
9: All because of Mitch McConnell and John Thune and rhino Republicans. Think about that. A rhino-created crisis, all because these people, like Mitch McConnell, can't bring themselves to give up power. You might remember this moment. 90-year-old Democrat Senator Dianne Feinstein, who a month before her death forgot how to vote on the Senate floor.
18: Senator Feinstein.
19: You say aye. Pardon me?
20: Aye.
19: Yeah.
20: To say
19: I would like to support a yes vote on this.
20: Yeah, just say aye.
19: Okay, just...
9: Aye. I think we have a problem. She would die a month later, by the way. But on the left, the problem is even worse, where the party is now being actively taken over by communists in socialist clothes.
21: We are winning from coast to coast, from every level of office. We are taking back our party and our country.
9: And right now, the most powerful Democrat in America, doesn't matter what you say, it's not the guy on the left. It's not Barack Obama. It's the communist from Uganda.
22: Who is the leader of the Democratic Party in your mind right now?
23: Hakeem is at the top of the list, Hakeem Jeffries. When you don't have the White House there, you're a little rudderless, right?
9: The Democrat Party is a party that has spent the last several years trying with all of their power not to offend anyone. They did this for so long that they allowed an actual communist in through the back door, and that's where we are right now. And it was all fun and games. It was fun and progressive for the first couple of years. But now they're taking over the party to the point where establishment Democrats like Chuck Schumer has never been more unpopular than he is right now. Chuck Schumer, who is also a Jewish man, but this Jewish man endorsed a guy with a Nazi tattoo for the Senate in Maine.
24: You have not said if you're still endorsing Graham Platner. Are you still supporting Graham Platner?
25: As I said, I endorsed Graham Platner. We're going to take back, we're going to beat Susan Collins and take back the Senate.
9: The Democrat Party is so lost right now that this is who they think is the face of healthy masculinity in this country.
26: Describe the masculinity that you represent.
27: I think it's just a healthy form of it,
26: which
27: is, yeah, look, I mean, I lift weights. I shoot guns. The exact same time I go to therapy, I have a very open sort of dialogue and emotional relationship with my wife.
9: I was just credibly accused of raping somebody and had to end my Senate campaign, allegedly, reportedly. Graham Platner is apparently the face of healthy masculinity. You see this stuff, and no one on the left says anything until it's too late, and that's where we are right now. Same thing happened to Joe Biden, and we got Kamala for 107 days before Graham Platner told us that. There was Kamala Harris's husband, Doug Emhoff. He was the face of healthy masculinity. Remember this?
0: There's too much of toxicity. It's masculine toxicity out there. And we've kind of confused what it means to be a man, what it means to be masculine, where you've got this trope out there that you've got to be tough and, you know, angry and lash out to be strong. It's just the opposite.
9: No, but how about just being like a real man, a good person, caring about your family, your spouse, if you have one? Doug Emhoff was the face of healthy masculinity. Doug Emhoff, who got his kid's nanny pregnant and then got a divorce. Doug Emhoff, who allegedly assaulted his girlfriend in public on a red carpet in Europe. And then we come to Eric Swalwell, who told us that we should believe all women and believe all survivors. And then he was forced to drop out of the California governor's race last month after he allegedly assaulted at least six different women. That is the modern Democrat Party. And in 2028, they have another problem that no one else wants to talk about out loud.
1: Do you think that the U.S. should stop aiding Israel, should pull back on aid to Israel?
2: Yes. Accusing Israel of acts of terror, as you and other members of the squad have done, is anti-Semitic. Do you regret these comments?
3: I don't.
4: He's Jewish. There could be some risks in putting him on the ticket.
9: Think about this. Think about why Kamala Harris actually chose Tim Walz to be her running mate over Josh Shapiro, the governor of Pennsylvania. Josh Shapiro is Jewish in a party full of communists and socialists who hate Jewish people. And right now, at least five of the leading candidates for the 2028 Democrat nomination are Jewish, and nobody wants to talk about this. J.B. Pritzker, Rahm Emanuel, Josh Shapiro, John Ossoff, and Bernie Sanders are all Jewish, which would definitely not be a problem if they were Republicans, but they're Democrats. And good luck running for the nomination on the left if you are Jewish in this country right now. So if you eliminate all of the Jewish candidates on the left, you are left with socialists like AOC, because socialism is the new face of the Democrat Party as both parties deal with these major problems that they need to solve. All right. When we come back, they are doing it again. Democrats on the verge of anointing another candidate that no one voted for, this time in Maine. But their new candidate might actually be worse than Graham Plattner. Benny Johnson is here with the details that are absolutely wild. Plus, a shocking new study shows how many Americans are now living with a tick-borne illness called alpha-gal syndrome. The numbers are just off the charts. One journalist has made the connection between what's happening and a U.S. bioweapons program. She will join us tonight in a Finnerty exclusive. You don't want to miss this. Everybody's heard about what's happening with the ticks. And did you see this? A planned Muslim city in the heart of Texas could soon be a reality. This story.
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1: But lost to Walter Mondale.
2: Large forces. We're working against you personally to accuse you of the worst thing that a person could do. A corporate media system and the political establishment got to act as judge, jury, and executioner. We believe that for the movement to continue, it can't be made. And for that reason, we are suspending campaign operations.
3: Just like zero accountability, and this guy's not going anywhere. He's going to run for something again, but it is happening again. As Democrats, the party that claimed they exist to save democracy for the second time in less than 2 years, will Soviet-style install a candidate for federal office that voters have had no say in and did not vote for. We saw it 2 years ago this month. Joe Biden imploded on the debate stage. George Clooney wrote an op-ed in the New York Times. And 2 weeks later, Joe was out and Kamala was installed as the new nominee without getting a single vote. Her campaign lasted 107 days. She lost in epic fashion to Donald Trump. And now Democrats are about to do it again in Maine. Benny Johnson is the host of The Benny Johnson Show. Benny, it's so good to see you again. Democrats essentially stole the nomination from Bernie Sanders in 2016. They gave it to Hillary. They installed Kamala in 2024. Now they're going to do the same thing in Maine. When do voters on the left actually get to vote for a Democrat candidate? When does that happen?
4: So a couple of things here about Graham Plattner, because there's nothing that's changed. This is what I find particularly ironic about all of this, is that we've known everything about him being a sex pest and a predator, and a Nazi tattoo should not be something that would disqualify you from office. Nazi stands for National Socialist. That's what the Democrat Party is now, Rob. Like, that's what they've just embraced. They've just elected a bunch of socialists. They've embraced being a Nazi. That's what they are. And so we knew about this. We knew about this ahead of time. This is just one in a very long series of problems with Graham Plattner, but no one cared. They only cared when they saw the polling. There's only one thing that changed here: the polls. They didn't care that Joe Biden was a weakened at Bernie's corpse. They didn't care because it was something that was delivering power to the Democrat Party. As long as you are delivering power to that party, as long as you can win, they're going to keep you rolling. It just doesn't matter. And so that is the thing that is so grotesque here, but also kind of reveals how this all works.
3: Right.
4: Which is, if you are someone who thinks that this system is going to have your back, you're wrong. Weakened at Bernie's, he should have checked with his buddy Bernie Sanders. It was Bernie Sanders out there saying that we got to fight the oligarchs and we got to get the Nazi elected. Well, he was there doing, I don't know, four or five events with Graham Plattner. He was the first backer of this guy.
3: Yeah.
4: And like so weakened at Bernie's should understand that this is what they're going to do. They're going to railroad you. The moment that you don't give them power, the moment you're a liability, they are going to gut you like one of those fish on Graham Plattner's oyster vessel.
3: Yeah, the fake oyster farm. His only client is his mother, by the way. We found out about the Nazi tattoo back in October. They could have gotten rid of him back in October. So as of today, and this is just, it's not surprising, this guy named Troy Jackson is the leading candidate to replace Plattner on the ballot. And in a now deleted post by Progressive Victory, they say that he's got a really interesting past as well of being abusive to women, striking a, quote, female colleague with a bottle. They deleted that post, but obviously these are progressives. But, Benny, Democrats just have a real issue vetting candidates, don't they? I mean, going back to, like, Tim Walz, what is their issue?
4: So I think that this is more endemic of the civil war that's happening inside of the Democrat Party and the atomization of their Democrat machine. Listen, Barack Obama just opened up a presidential library and no one cared. Now, it was shaped like a trash bin at a national park or a prison. And so I think, again, it's like, is that offensive, right? That the first half black president opens up a prison library. I don't know, man. I don't know. I asked the people on the streets of Chicago. They thought it was offensive. Right. The point is that no one cared. Hillary Clinton was there. No one cared. It didn't even, it was like a blip in the news cycle. The Democrat establishment that you and I grew up with, the Clintons, James Carville, even Barack Obama, has very little control or power anymore. In this is a party in total and complete revolution, and it's by design. So I think that that's what you're starting to see here is the breakdown. Now, this could mean great things if we got our act together as a freedom movement and as America First. We could truly win for the next 100 years. You could push them to the very edges of society, and they could pull down 20% in every single national election.
3: Let me ask you
4: from here until
3: that.
4: Kingdom come, if we're smart.
3: Democrats, by the way, they're so lost in Maine that actor Patrick Dempsey, McDreamy, you know this guy, right? He's like a sharp looking guy. He wrote an op-ed in the Portland Free Press saying, I'm not running for the Senate, because he spends his summers in Maine. He lives up there. Like, that's how weird it is in Maine right now. Benny, great to see you tonight. Appreciate you being here. Thank you.
4: Well, her staff was casting the votes, but yeah, sure.
3: Yeah, really good point. Literally, they were out loud. We can see it. We have the video. Yes. Benny, right. Thank you. Good to see you.
4: Always an honor.
3: All right. Coming up, so this is really serious stuff. The warning about a life-threatening meat allergy caused by ticks, Lone Star ticks. One whistleblower says this was created on purpose by the U.S. government. She will join us next in a Finnerty exclusive. And Palm Beach International Airport has a brand new name, a great name, a noble name, and the left absolutely hate it.

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0: for real people.
1: Well, here is another story the mainstream media continue to ignore for whatever reason, but it is getting more and more bizarre as more and more people report that they are now allergic to eating red meat after they get bitten by a tick. Infected ticks with alpha-gal syndrome used to be extremely rare, but over the last year, cases of alpha-gal have skyrocketed to all-time highs. And the CDC just put out a report that found 24% of adults carry alpha-gal antibodies in states that have been impacted the most. 21% in Tennessee, 22% in Kentucky, 22% in Virginia, 26% in Missouri, and 31% in Arkansas, which is on average 1 in 4 adults, which is not normal. And then you look at the other side of the story. Bill Gates has donated millions of dollars to make genetically modified ticks. He is also an investor, millions of dollars in genetically modified meat, which is to us just a wild, wild coincidence at the very least when it comes to Bill Gates. Nicholas Hulscher is an epidemiologist at the McCullough Foundation. He's been following this story for months. Chris Newby is an award-winning medical science writer and the senior producer of the Lyme documentary Under Our Skin. She was bitten by a tick and got Lyme disease herself. It's great to have you both here. Nick, take us through this numbers and this CDC report. What does this tell you? How shocking is this?
2: Yeah, it's very concerning that 1 in 4 Americans in the 5 hardest hit states have antibodies against alpha-gal. And so what that means is not all of them will have the clinical alpha-gal syndrome. Not all of them will necessarily be allergic to red meat, but a large percentage of those individuals may be. And so when we talk about 1 in 4 Americans, that's a lot of people. And we have to be concerned, given a recent peer-reviewed paper called for the intentional release of genetically modified ticks to spread alpha-gal syndrome as a form of moral bioenhancement.
1: Okay. Chris, do you think that's happening? Do you think this has actually happened? Do you have evidence to substantiate that? And I'm just wondering, I have so many questions for you, Chris, but I'm wondering if you're able to connect the dots between these ticks, alpha-gal syndrome, Lyme disease, lab-grown meat, Bill Gates. Do you think they're all connected?
3: Not all of those things, but I have to say I was shocked by that CDC article, too. I had no idea. My hypothesis in my book is that in the late 60s, there were a series of experiments with the Lone Star tick, and that's the tick that spreads alpha-gal allergy through its saliva. And there was an Army and Atomic Energy Commission-funded study where they released hundreds of thousands of the alpha-gal ticks open air on coastal Virginia. And that's on the Atlantic Bird Flyway. And after that, we saw

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1: What makes Emory special is that it has very rigorous academics, but a community that is willing to support each other. 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
2: African ticks, soft body ticks. Okay. I don't necessarily make a connection to what's
3: All right.
2: happening here.
3: Let me, Nick, I want to play you. This is Bill Gates, who's been very open. By the way, he was pushing the COVID vaccines on us. You and I have spent months talking about the mRNA spike protein in these COVID vaccines that is hurting people, killing people, injuring people on a daily, weekly, monthly basis. Bill Gates has been very open about population control. His words, not mine.
4: Now, the world today has 6.8 billion people. That's headed up to about 9 billion. Now, if we do a really great job on new vaccines, health care, reproductive health services, we could lower that by perhaps 10 or 15%.
3: 10 or 15%, by the way, would be more than a billion people, Nick.
5: Yeah, very concerning that out of Bill Gates' mouth in 2010, we heard he literally seeks to reduce the human population by 10 to 15%. That is a depopulation effort. And unfortunately, those efforts may very well be underway with the COVID-19 mRNA injections. Birth rates have now collapsed to an all-time low since 2021.
3: Yeah, and I think it's important. I always want to say this. People on the left do not want us eating as much meat because of climate change. Okay, they think cows, you know, and they think this all is related to climate change. Chris, you got Lyme disease. I want you to take us through that. And then I just want to ask you, so now we're seeing an uptick in Lyme disease in some places, an all-time high, some states, I should say. And now Pfizer is coincidentally out with a brand new Lyme vaccine. Is that just another coincidence?
2: I think they realized the need. The problem with the history of Lyme disease, I mean, it started in the late 60s again at the height of the bioweapons program. And the causative organism was discovered around 1981 along Lyme and AIDS. And Fauci was number two at NIAID then. And he put all his eggs in the AIDS basket because there was no treatments for AIDS and you could patent viruses. There is a cure and treatment for Lyme disease, which is the early application of a cheap antibiotic off patent. But that was ignored, just like with COVID, so that they could push a vaccine.
3: Nick,
2: right.
3: You agree with that?
5: Yes, 100%.
3: Yeah. All right. Nick Hulsher, Chris Newby, appreciate you being here. It's a big story. I feel like I have a million more questions, but we're not going to stop talking about this, especially as these numbers go out and then the CDC starts putting out reports confirming everything we've been talking about, by the way. Thank you. This is the Attorney General of the state of Minnesota. Take a look.
6: If you need hormones to feel like the person that you feel you are, to be you, who the hell business is it?
3: Look at Jim Pounds on the right. Poor guy. Instead of fighting Somali fraud in the state of Minnesota, the attorney general there says using gender-affirming hormones are something that people should be doing every single day.

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1: Tonight, Infinity Files. So a newly resurfaced clips of the vegan pastor in training, James Taurico, in Texas, proving once again why he will not be a U.S. senator.
2: You saw it in the anti-LGBTQ legislation, including the bill that would have denied gender-affirming health care to trans children. And then, of course, infamously, we saw it last session with the most extreme abortion ban in the country. All these ideologies stem from this Christo-fascism movement.
1: Oh, yeah. Christo-fascism, which is not a real movement. James Taurico with his little outdoorsman, short sleeve, Columbia fishing shirt. I promise you that James Taurico, who is a vegan, is not going to succeed in a state like Texas. With Graham Plattner gone, the focus now turns solely to Graham Plattner, who lives off of beans, lentils, tofu, soy, legumes, seeds, nuts, like a squirrel. That's the diet of a vegan. Okay, he doesn't like meat in Texas. I don't know if that's going to work. Actress Jennifer Lewis, you may not have heard of her. A lot of people haven't. Maybe you'll know who she is. She says that we are in the midst of another civil war right now because a black teenager just disappeared.
3: Stop killing our children, son of a b-. We don't care if you think you're rich. We love our children.
1: Ah, yes.
3: And the color of their skin.
1: Yes.
3: And we're getting tired of being called.
1: Nobody knows
3: as the
1: who
3: next
1: you are,
3: of kin.
1: Jennifer.
3: You twisted monsters are going too far.
1: Okay, so a black teenager is missing, and that's sad. I don't know the details, but Joe Biden let how many hundreds of thousands of illegal immigrant children into the country, and he had no idea where they were when he left office. Okay, but we didn't see any videos like that from that actress. What was her name again? Jennifer Lewis. The Minnesota Attorney General Keith Ellison, who's in a whole lot of trouble up there in Minnesota, admits that using gender-affirming care, which is a fancy leftist term for sex change surgery, helped him affirm his manliness.
4: Cisgender heterosexual people like myself,
1: oh my God,
4: use gender-affirming care every day and all the time. And you know what people say about it? Not a damn thing. If you need hormones,
1: because nobody knows
4: like
1: what you're talking about, especially that guy right there, Jim Pounds, with the glasses.
4: To be you.
1: Look at Jim Pounds. Poor Jim. He has no idea what you're talking about, which is why he's doing this. He's like, you know I have to do this, but I have cisgender male gender affirming care. Nobody has any idea what you're talking about. You're appealing to like 0.001% of the population. If that, poor Jim Pounds, the guy just wants to get paid on a biweekly basis, go home to his wife, sit on his porch, have a glass of wine and read a book. All right. I feel bad for Jim Pounds. I don't know who he is, just like that actress, Jennifer Lewis, but I feel bad for him. And if you don't pay attention to what your kids and grandkids are watching on YouTube, they're going to wander into little videos like this.
5: Today, we're learning about lesbians. Can you say lesbian? Good job. Here are two lesbians. Miss Chrissy is a cisgender woman. Miss Annie is a transgender woman.
1: And I am a very confused man.
5: How can a transgender woman be a lesbian? Great question.
1: What are those
5: flags? Let's put on our thinking caps.
1: Trans
5: and cis are adjectives that modify
1: look at the nose
5: the
1: ring,
5: noun
1: please. Just look at the
5: woman.
1: Nose ring.
5: Just
1: on
5: like
1: this guy.
5: Vanilla and chocolate modify the noun ice cream. They're both still ice cream, just different flavors.
1: Do you know how confusing that is? You think somebody's going to be like, oh, I get it now? I don't get it. Here's Jim Acosta and Hunter Biden bonding over Donald Trump being attacked by that very same press.
6: He turned to a reporter with your former colleague, Jim, on the plane and said, quiet, Piggy.
7: Yeah.
6: Why is it that none of your former colleagues
1: looks like an elderly
6: turned
1: white
6: to him
1: woman
6: and said, go yourself, Mr. President?
7: No, but I've come close to saying that, Hunter. I will tell you.
1: Who's the guy at the bottom of the screen?
7: I think it's one of the most depressing things that I've seen in my entire career, the way that some in the press have just rolled over for him and they won't stand up to him. And
1: it works so well
7: you know,
1: for you, Jim.
7: I did it maybe too
1: You're not
7: much.
1: Sitting in a bathroom
7: I don't know, maybe
1: doing
7: people think it was the right amount,
1: Biden,
7: but I did it so
1: looks
7: much
1: like an
7: that
1: elderly
7: here.
1: White woman, by the way, right there. Maybe it's just a bad shot. And who's the guy? I don't know who the lower guy is. He's like, I don't know why I'm here, but I'm a Jets fan. All right. This is a crazy story on full display in the state of Texas. There was a city essentially built exclusively for Muslims, hundreds of thousands of Muslims in the Lone Star State in America as the Islamification of America continues. This is a story we're not supposed to talk about. Okay, you're not supposed to bring attention to this. We're going to do it. The question is, why is this being allowed?

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0: Foundation, but lost to Walter Mondale.
1: A wild story happening just about 40 minutes outside Dallas, Texas. For the last 2 years, the Muslim community in the Dallas-Fort Worth area have been trying to build a 400-plus acre Islamic community called Epic City, with a mosque at the center, an Islamic-focused K-12 school, housing, retail, restaurants, basically a Muslim neighborhood with over 1,000 homes. But the project has been riddled with controversy for obvious reasons. And over the last several months, Epic City has rebranded. It's now called The Meadow. They claim it will be open to all religions, but many local residents in that area just are not buying it.
2: This remains an Islamic-focused community, and Islam is fundamentally incompatible with our Constitution. Under Sharia law, there's no freedom of religion, no freedom of speech, no freedom of thought, no freedom of artistic expression, especially concerning no equal rights for women. Residents of Epic cannot simultaneously honor both the Constitution and Sharia law.
1: Dan Cogdell is the founder of the Cogdell Law Firm. He's represented this project, the East Plano Islamic Center, for the last several years as they try to get this thing off the ground and get The Meadow built. Dan, appreciate you being here. Sure. Why is a community like this necessary? Why can't Muslims living in the Dallas area pray at a mosque, pray at home, and then live their lives as a part of Texas culture like everybody else?
3: Well, first off, they do. Second off, the community where Epic is currently, as you're probably aware, a lot of Muslims pray five times a day. And if you're going to pray five times a day, it's geographically appropriate to live near a mosque. All the homes around the current Epic Mosque are full. And so the idea was to move further out from town and have more green space, have more space for other homes to be built. It was really that simple. There's been no movement or idea on the part of the folks that founded Epic to invoke Sharia law, to have no-go zones, or any of this nonsense that's being put out there. But the idea is they want to live near a mosque, and all the houses around the current mosque are full.
1: I understand that, but Muslims don't have to pray in mosques. They pray all over here in New York City. So they pray five times a day. They can pray at home. They can pray in parks. They can pray wherever they want. You don't have to pray in a mosque. You said, this is a quote, anyone is welcome to buy and live there. But
3: that's
1: do you
3: right.
1: really believe that people of other religions are going to want to move into a Muslim-only community?
3: But that therein lies the problem. It's not a Muslim-only community. It's never been a Muslim-only community. It's a Muslim-centric, to be sure, but there was never a restriction to be of the Islamic faith or to be a Muslim to purchase a home there.
1: Well, okay, would you let your grandkids and their families move into a neighborhood like this? Would you want that?
3: I would move into a neighborhood like this. I have met these people. I have literally prayed with them. These are Texans. They've been here for 20, 30, 40 years.
1: But what about your grandkids? What about your grandkids?
3: Sure,
1: I've heard you say that you would live there, but you represent them, so I guess you've got to say that. Would they welcome Jewish people?
3: No, I don't have to say that.
1: Would they welcome Jewish people?
3: Sure. Absolutely. They'd welcome anybody. Look, we've been investigated more times than the Biden administration investigated Trump. We've been investigated by the Texas Rangers. There's been a federal investigation, the Texas State Securities Board, and on and on and on. We've been sued more times than General Motors, and not one court, not one judge has found that we've done anything in violation of any law. Period. Full stop.
1: Okay. Not yet. We haven't even broken ground yet, and I'm not saying that you will, but take me through this. Let's say somebody of another religion, let's say, you know, a Christian or a Methodist moves in there. The Meadow will have an Islamic-focused K-12 school. How does that work? It's centered around Islamic retail, restaurants, and, of course, a mosque at the very center. So how is that welcoming to other religions? That just doesn't, to me, that's a no-go zone for non-Muslims.
3: A no-go zone implies that there will be a stoppage of people coming in, or more particularly a stoppage of law enforcement coming in. That's not going to happen.
1: Okay. Isn't part of assimilation actually assimilating?
3: Sure, absolutely.
1: So why can't Muslims just be a part of their communities in Texas? Why do they need their own special 400-acre neighborhood?
3: Because they can. They're entitled to it under the law. As long as they're following the law, they can build it.
1: Okay.
3: And they
1: don't
3: follow.
1: there's no Catholic-only community in Texas that we could find. There's no Mormon-only community in Texas. Don't you think that residents in that area have a right to be concerned, considering this is what some Muslims are saying? Take a look at this.
4: This is the Islamic Republic of New Yorkistan. Islam will be in every household. Inshallah, the whole world is Muslim. Welcome to Mamdani's New York.
1: Don't you think Americans, God-fearing Americans, have a right to be concerned about this type of thing?
3: If that was representative of the people in Epic, yeah. I don't know who that person is. I don't know where those comments were made. I don't know what they were made in reference to. But what I know in my dealings with the people at Epic, they are law-abiding, family-oriented, decent people. Fun fact, the vast majority of them are conservative by nature and have voted Republican during the entirety of their adult lives. That we kind of miss that point from time to time.
1: Yeah, I don't know, Dan, if that's a fact. I don't think that's a fact. It could be, but I certainly haven't seen that. Let me just ask you this. The project has been riddled with problems. Do you think this actually ever gets off the ground?
3: Don't know. That's a good question. Like I say, we've been sued more times than General Motors. To date, we have prevailed in every lawsuit. We have fought. We do have the Office of the Attorney General lawsuit that's been set for trial, I think, in February or March of 27. That's probably going to be the biggest litmus test for whether this thing gets off the ground.
1: Okay, we'll keep an eye on it. Dan Cogdell, thanks for being here. We appreciate it.
3: You bet. Thanks for having me.
1: Okay. It is official. So Palm Beach Airport has got a new name. It's got a great name. It's got a name that you will know and recognize.
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7: Okay, on another note, President Trump has an enormous namesake now in South Florida that will likely be the first of many over the next several years. But the left and the fake news are losing it over three little letters. Today, West Palm Beach International Airport was officially renamed President Donald J. Trump International Airport after Florida Governor Ron DeSantis signed a law back in March to make that happen.
8: He's a friend of mine. He's a sitting president from Florida, the first one we've ever had from Florida. And so I thought it was appropriate. I know he's very excited about it. And he's had a lot to do with Palm Beach over the years as well, from Mar-a-Lago to some of the other facilities he's been involved with.
7: Yeah, this is like not a big deal, right? We have at least 12 other airports in America right now named after other presidents. JFK in New York, Reagan National in D.C., George Bush Intercontinental in Houston. Even Bill and Hillary have their own airport in Little Rock, Arkansas. I did not know that until today. But when someone, anyone, anywhere recognizes Donald Trump for anything, the left just can't handle it. The airport was officially renamed today with the new airport code, DJT, which is like the best airport code if you're Donald Trump. But the original code, PBI, will still be in place until the end of August. It's part of a transitional period to get pilots used to using the new code. But CBS News, grasping at the tiniest little straw ever to try and hate on what just happened here, quote, "For 40 days, the FAA locational identifier, an international civil aviation organization, will be using a different airport code for pilots, air traffic controllers, and aviation operators than passengers will be using for ticketing and flight information," end quote. So who cares? Like, is this somehow going to make things more confusing for baggage handlers for the next month or so? The airlines already lose your luggage free of charge, meaning this is not going to change anything for the airlines. This is also a small airport, and pilots are not going to be confused about where they're landing. Like, give me a break. It's so ridiculous. The fake news went on, quote, "Flight attendants will be given leeway to say, 'Welcome to West Palm Beach International Airport,' rather than 'Welcome to Donald J. Trump International Airport.' Well, thank the Lord that flight attendants will have another month to avoid calling Donald J. Trump Airport, Donald J. Trump Airport." Donald Trump, the epitome of Palm Beach, by the way, a native New Yorker who made a fortune, moved to the sun and sand of South Florida to save on taxes, bought a massive estate from the Post family, an oceanfront resort called Mar-a-Lago, turned his fortune into one of the most successful political careers in history, and that's where we are. They could have named this airport after Donald Trump before he became president, by the way. I'm also hearing that a lot of people are complaining about the price tag of changing all those signs around the airport. The airport in desperate need of a facelift anyway. And how about every time we spend $1 million tax dollars renaming a street after George Floyd? Nobody says anything. So enough of like having to change the signs to Donald J. Trump International Airport. Personally, I can't wait for my first flight into DJT International. And I'm sure the airport McDonald's will have plenty of fresh Big Macs and Diet Coke at the push of a button. This is a good thing. It's also not a big deal. Send me an email, finnertyshow@newsmax.com. Find me on social media, Rob Finnerty USA. As always, have faith. Greg's next.

0: I had to take a look at this thing fresh. All right? What did I care? It was in Maine. Guy's a kook. Had a big Nazi tattoo. Of course he's not going to win. They would be stupid to vote for a guy like that. And his crazy socialist views, a lot of anti-Semitism I was picking up from this guy. He did not deserve to win, but somehow he won. But I want to kind of take a step back, all right? Because I looked at his statement, what he said in full, came out last night at this time. We played about, what, a minute, 2 minutes of it? It was 11 minutes long. And I had to do a few other things, and I have reevaluated. Forget him for a second. Let's pretend it was your son, your father, your brother, your husband, sister, mother, who knows, somebody who worked very hard to do something big. And all of a sudden, somebody came out of the woodwork from 2 years ago, 5 years ago, 10 years ago, and came up with a story, and it was impossible to refute. How do you deal with something like that? It was in the media. They didn't go to the cops. You can't, like, go to a judge. You can't. There's no due process. It is inherently un-American for something like this to happen. It is. I have no use for this guy. I don't really care about him. I care about us. I care about our country. I care about justice. Graham Plattner, for all of his many, many faults, won how much of the vote? Wow. That was like, what, 3 weeks ago? 50 points? That's a lot. That's a lot. But one person comes forward, this lady, and she has a story. And her story, quite frankly, is a lot of crap. Okay? It is. And we need to be able to say that. You got to see all the conservatives tiptoeing around. You know what I mean? They have fun. Oh, wow. Isn't that great? Another Democrat blew himself up, you know, shot by his own gun. You play by these liberal crazy rules. You die by these liberal crazy rules. But they have a tendency to pervade the culture and affect all of us. And I don't want that to happen. And we have to be critical. We have to have critical thinking. Somehow, 150,000 people in Maine, forget them, this lady and her truth, I'm not buying it. That's not right. The voters spoke. Have a campaign about it. I don't know. It's wrong. Again, think of it if it was somebody you knew. And I know people who have been accused. I've been accused. It's a rotten, horrible thing. And once that has touched you, you see these things a little bit differently. So, you know, in the olden days, I don't know, you found some, you went to the cops. There was a trial. There was that kind of thing. Or at least you had lawmakers who weren't afraid to say, hey, Anita Hill, I think you're crazy. What's going on here? Today, we don't have any of that. We have Jay Tapper. All right. One of the fakest of the fake news guys ever. His disgraceful book, Joe Biden. Oh, now we know. You know that? The original Sin book. It was a huge scandal a year ago. Nobody remembers. So he's going to be the arbiter of all this. It shouldn't be that way. I remember a time when it wasn't. We'll get to that in a moment. But first, I didn't do this before, and we're going to do it right now. This lady's story about Graham Plattner is crap. It is. Let's go.
1: It was a night where him and I were texting back and forth, and he had taken something that I said as an invitation, and that's not how I meant it.
0: All right, a couple things. They met in 2019, and the night in question, 2 years later, they were kind of in a casual relationship for 2 years. This is not like off the street or anything like that. Jake doesn't pick up on this, but she said she sent him a message. He thought it was an invitation to come over. He didn't say, well, what did you text? Why would he have thought that you invited him over? That's what a fair person would have asked. But Jake is just part of this, you know, part of the script. Next.
1: So, like half an hour later, I heard a noise outside my door. And then he came in. He just came into my house. It was unlocked. I live in an area where you don't usually have to lock your doors. I do now. So... he came in and I realized, okay, he didn't listen. He's in my home.
0: So, again, the 2 years thing, they've been dating, right? Some people said, oh, he broke into the house. I heard conservatives say that Graham Platner broke into this woman's house. He did not. That's not how it happened. He thought he was invited over. The door was open. They had that kind of relationship. This is junk. Next.
1: And I was laying on the couch. It was probably pretty late at night, and I was already ready for bed. I just wasn't in bed. And so he had kind of, like, jumped on top of me and indicated that he had intentions that were sexual in nature.
0: Okay. He kind of jumped up on you. What do you mean by that? What the hell does that mean? You're on the couch. He walks in the house. Did you get up? You stayed on the couch. He jumped up. These are questions. Jake is always asking questions. Every step of the way, he's asking questions. He doesn't say, so tell us what happened. No, he's getting in there, and it just blows the whole whatever the hell it is that happened. Maybe it was agreed upon. Ask her these questions, because the result is a confusing mess with gaping holes in it. Next.
1: And I remember just at first being like, hey, I'm not into this. Like, don't, I'm not in the mood. Like, don't, whatever. And it got to the point where I was like, okay, I feel like I've said this enough times. Like, he's not listening to me or he's not hearing me. And I looked at him and I remember this very specific look in his eyes. And I could smell alcohol and I was like, this is different. He is heavily intoxicated.
0: Okay, can we just be like regular people here? Not in the mood is not, it's just, I don't know. It's something. I want to know more about that. Well, what did you mean by that? Like what, okay, not in the mood, was that, were you thinking about, what was going on there? Now, she said, oh, this was different. He was intoxicated. But she knew that from their second date, that this guy drank a lot. Earlier in the interview, he said very early on in the relationship, he noticed that he drank all the time. And that's when he opened up about his post-war ailment.
1: I remember we were out one night and he was drinking. And that's when he told me that he has PTSD.
0: All right. Drinking. He was drinking too much. But then she says this night in question, she had never seen this before. All the drinking. The story is inconsistent every step of the way. All right, it is. I'm sorry. It is. Why? Believe women? Are we going to just believe anybody? Women can be as kooky and stupid and weird and crazy and malicious as men. Next, please.
1: And
2: you were saying, no, don't, no, don't, over and over and over.
1: I remember... you know, obviously I've had to recall a lot of this. This is something that I tried for many years to forget. And so small details, you know, might get past me. But yes, I remember very specifically saying, I'm not into this.
0: All right. That's not exactly call 911. It's different, folks. It's different. You know, I understand trauma and all those kinds of things. Personally, if I were the victim of a crime, I'd like to remember every single detail so I could help law enforcement. She tries to forget every aspect of this. I think that could obviously affect what she's saying now. This is something I tried for many years to forget. So small details might get past me. Now, I want to take a big step back and remember when this country was healthier, when we didn't have to rely on a creep like Jake Tapper, right? We had... not just politicians, we had statesmen in the United States Senate. There was a Anita Hill. Anyone remember her? She worked for Clarence Thomas. And the whole country had to stop to listen to her story. She tried to crucify Clarence Thomas, a great man. Back then, United States senators, they were not afraid to lead. They weren't afraid to exhibit common sense. And they asked the questions that needed to be asked.
3: I've got to determine what your motivation might be. Are you a scorned woman? Do you have a militant attitude relative to the area of civil rights? Do you have a martyr complex? The issue of fantasy has arisen. Are you interested in writing a book?
4: It is appropriate to ask Professor Hill anything any member wishes to ask her to plumb the depths of her credibility.
5: You are not now drawing a conclusion that Judge Thomas sexually harassed you.
6: Yes, I am drawing that conclusion. That
5: well,
6: is
5: then
6: my...
5: I don't understand.
6: Pardon me?
5: Then I don't understand.
7: Do you have anything to gain by coming here? Has anybody promised you anything by coming forth with this story now?
8: All we've heard for 103 days is about a most remarkable man, and they scoured his every shred of life, and nobody but you has come forward. If what you say this man said to you occurred, why in God's name would you ever speak to a man like that the rest of your life?
6: That's a very good question.
0: A very good question indeed. Wow. You don't see men like that in politics today, do you? Now, it's true. That was 1991. In 1992, it was the year of the woman, right? And some of those men were penalized, right? Big time. Oh, you can't talk. That became a thing. Joe Biden, that's back when Joe Biden wasn't, you know, before he lost his mind. They paid a big price for that. So Christine Blasey Ford comes along with another kooky story, another kooky woman with a kooky story. Yes, it was. Not a shred of evidence. And with those silly glasses, and she talks and she talks and she talks. And all the senators there are afraid to take her on. They're afraid. Let me see those guys. They are afraid to confront her because, well, we remember what happened in 1991. We can't ask aggressive questions of a woman. I mean, after all, they'll say we're anti-woman. They'll say that we're misogynist. Shall we start with Chuck Grassley? We got the Chuck Grassley or no? It's okay. Okay. So they didn't want to do it. They just blew off their responsibility. Now, Chuck Grassley, I'm okay with most of the time, but he's leading the, you know, we're not going to do our job. We're going to farm it out to somebody else, a woman who's not even a senator. They bring her in to do the cross-examination.
9: The testimony we will hear today concerns allegations of sexual assault, very serious allegations. This is an incredibly complex and sensitive subject to discuss, and it's not an easy one to discuss. That is why the senators on this side of the dais believe an expert who has deep experience and training in interviewing victims of sexual assault and investigating sexual assault allegations should be asking questions.
0: So you see what's going on here. They don't want to do it themselves. They bring in somebody else, okay? And they bring in this professional person, right? I'm sorry, but she kind of talked to Christine Blasey Ford like Christine Blasey Ford was in first grade. And in a way, mentally, Christine Blasey Ford kind of seemed that way. So I don't blame her. But it is interesting that the senators wouldn't do this job themselves. They brought in an outsider to do it. And it's almost like, you know, she's holding up a teddy bear. You know, where did the abuse happen? This is childlike. Our country has become so childlike.
10: I just wanted to tell you the first thing that struck me from your statement this morning was that you were terrified. And I just wanted to let you know, I'm very sorry. That's not right. I know this is stressful. And so I would like to set forth some guidelines that maybe will alleviate that a little bit. If I ask you a question that you don't understand, when I ask questions, sometimes I'll refer back to other information you've provided. If I do that and I get it wrong, please correct me.
11: Okay.
10: I'm not going to ask you to guess. I know it was a long time ago. If you do estimate, please let me know that you're estimating. Okay.
11: Here.
0: And we'll get through this together. Okay, Christina, you're in third grade. You're going on fourth. What the hell? Give me those old timey senators from 1991. Howell Heflin, Arlen Specter. Anyway, Kavanaugh, Arlen Specter, I think. Specter. Did they have any special, life coach to ask him the questions? No, the Democrats just ripped into him. So We used to know how to do this, and then our culture, and here we are. So this person in Maine comes forward, and Jay Tapper is the one who's going to speak for. It's crazy. It's lame. Keep going.
1: Like a scuffle, like altercation. The house that I live in has like this antique sewing kit that I kept beside the couch, and that got knocked over. He like backed into it or something. It was maybe pushed into it by me or something happened in that moment, and that thing got spilled. And
2: do you remember pushing him away?
1: I remember potentially pushing away with my legs, like, and then as he backed into it, it spilt, and all of the sewing needles and tape and yarn and everything went everywhere. Everything had fallen onto the floor, and in that moment, I evaluated my safety. Like, a drunk person who's blackout drunk is in my home, has these intentions with me, you know, has already caused this amount of destruction and not listening to me. And so I basically felt safest just complying.
0: After all, he had broken the sewing machine. Look, you know, I know I probably come across as a little bit insensitive, but nobody is doing what needs to be done. Blowing this cross-examination, pressure testing, getting closer to the truth. There's not her truth, there's the truth. So the sewing machine, the antique sewing machine is on the floor, so I might as... This is bad, folks. This is really bad. And it's really bad that everybody pretends it's okay, and you just got to go along with it, because if you start asking questions, oh my gosh, somebody could say something about you on social media. They'll point the finger at you. A couple of more, because there's something very important going on.
2: You normally use protection.
1: Yeah.
2: And this time he didn't. No. And you didn't want that.
1: No.
2: And he didn't care.
1: No, I don't think. My words were falling on deaf ears.
0: I listened to this one three times. I can't tell what the issue was. She asked him to wear a condom. Didn't wear. I don't know, but I'm going to. You normally use protection, yeah, and this time he didn't. I couldn't tell if she asked. And sometimes I've heard, actually, in rape cases, this does come up. But I just can't. I can't figure out what that's all about. But keep going, please.
1: I could tell him to leave, and I could call the police immediately, and I could at least get him caught for drunk driving. So I was like, I'm going to let him sleep, and the second he wakes up, I'm going to tell him to leave. And so he slept. I lay there in like a state of panic all night, and I remember turning on, I have like one of those noise machines that you sleep with, and I turn it on ocean waves, and I'm like, I'll just try to meditate. It didn't work. So in the morning, he woke up, and he went to go put his arm around me, and I was like, whoa.
0: I got to ask, did you sleep in the same bed with him? Because it kind of sounds like you slept in the same bed with him. That's relevant here. Look, if your testimony, your appearance on a TV show is going to knock a nominee for the U.S. Senate out of the race, these are questions that are relevant and should be asked. But he doesn't have the courage to ask them because the left won't tolerate it. I don't know, the culture, what the hell? Don't worry about it. Just go for the truth, all right? Got a couple more.
1: I'm like, okay, I need you to get dressed and leave and never talk to me again. Like, nothing that happened was okay. And he did. He just got up and got dressed and left and didn't seem concerned.
2: He didn't ask me
1: a single question. And I mean, in the moment, I was, like, not wanting to talk about it anyway, so maybe I felt fine about that in the moment, but, like, I was still like, how can somebody that you've been in a, you know, some type of a relationship with for this long tells you to never speak to you again about something that you did, and you didn't even ask what you did?
0: I don't know. She seems more angry about the guy's communication style than she does about this alleged rape. And oh, by the way, she never uses the word rape. Jake seems to be very much leading her along. We have to take a quick break, but I want to talk about this Graham Plattner again. You know, for How long has it been now? 20 years? 25 years? I've been hearing about PTSD as if it's a real thing. Now, I've had my doubts, quite frankly, about PTSD, that it's been over-diagnosed, over-prescribed, that it's a crutch. But who the hell knows? Maybe the guy does. There's something wrong and un-American about this whole damn thing. I don't like the guy. I never, ever would vote for him. But America's got to be careful. I thought we had emerged from this nonsense. The Democrat Party hasn't. This is right out of Soviet Union. I don't like Soviet Union stuff, do you? A few more details on this and the one most disgraceful moment in journalism history. We'll be right back.

0: your motivation might be. Are you a scorned woman? Do you have a militant attitude relative to the area of civil rights? Do you have a martyr complex? The issue of fantasy has arisen.
1: You know,
0: are you interested in writing a book?
1: There was a brief shining moment. That wasn't brief. It was a long time. This country, we weren't afraid. We didn't have all these hang-ups. You can say certain things to certain people, but you couldn't say certain things to other people. She came in with the story. It had to be cross-examined, and they did it. Wow, what a moment. I so appreciate it now. I remember those hearings. I watched them, of all places, from the FBI Academy in Quantico, Virginia. I was at TBS at the time, and they let us use the rec room at the FBI Academy. How about that? It was amazing, the hearings. I just remember the whole country was watching. All right, back to this current disgrace, right? Not only Plattner, but her. Keep going.
2: Why did you ultimately decide to do it? Why come forward?
3: A few reasons. One of the biggest ones is that I think that there are a lot of men in this world relying on the silence of women and to be where they are. And I don't want to contribute to that. I also want to just get my life back.
1: All right. And this is where you got to say, stop everything. What are you talking about? You think that men are relying on the silence of women? What data do you have? Where are you coming from with that? Who the hell are you to say that? Is that influencing you? It is influencing you. You got this hang up about men all over the place. That's your gut feeling? Your girlfriends told you? A face group chat? What the hell are we talking about here? And get your life back. Get your life back. What does sitting down with Jake Tapper have to do with getting your life back? How is your life back more important than 150,000 voters in Maine, for crying out loud? Maine! I was there once. I have no recollection. I took a ferry from some city to Nova Scotia and back. That's it. That's all I know about Maine. Tucker Carlson goes there. Bob Vila had a house there. That's it. But those people voted, and I can't believe this is happening. And what she just said there, that should be the news. Feminist has gripe against all men. Keep going.
3: You know, I see his political videos. They get me fired up as well. I understand why people want someone like him in office. You know, and I felt like me coming forward would essentially potentially take that away. And I felt really uncomfortable with the responsibility of and the weight of my story and what that might do.
1: She's turned on by his political videos. She watches the political videos. She tried to forget the guy, but she's watching him online and getting turned on. What the hell is going on here? None of this makes sense. Now, you were afraid that coming forward would, you know, there would be no Democrat. Who assured you that if you came forward, the Democrats would still be in this race? Huh? Maybe even with a better shot of beating Susan Collins. I want to know about that conversation because I know it happened. Sorry. Next.
2: There's something you said that I just want to find out more about. You say he was forcing himself on you. It was getting violent. You were pushing him off. You were kicking him off. Needles and sewing equipment was falling all over. And walk us through the process where you decided that the safest thing you could do was just let him rape you.
1: She hasn't said these words. She didn't say force. She said scuffle and the sewing machine fell down. She didn't say violent. And she's really not going with the rape thing. This is called leading the witness, right? But they're in on it together, I think. CNN, you know? All right, almost done.
2: This has obviously been very difficult for you to talk about for 5 years. Mm-hmm. And even when you're telling the story, you don't use the word.
3: Yeah.
2: So let me just be, and I apologize. Let me be as direct as I can. Did Graham Plattner rape you?
1: He had to ask that question. It's 19 minutes into the interview, almost 17 minutes. It's still unclear. What's her answer to the big question?
3: By definition, yes.

not right about all this thing. And I just, this is not the way it's supposed to work. Didn't always work this way. What if it happened to somebody you knew? Somebody loves Graham Platner. Graham Platner, I don't think you should submit that paperwork that's due next week. Screw him. Screw him. What the hell? You got nothing else to lose. Do we have the Graham Platner sound hanging around? Do we have it? All right. They say if he says if he doesn't drop out, then he'll have nothing. They won't give him any telephone, any email. He'll have no way to run. I'm not so sure about that. I wouldn't quit. That's the difference. Kavanaugh didn't quit. President Trump didn't quit. Accusers said far worse things about Kavanaugh and President Trump, and they didn't quit. That's the problem. My understanding is he hasn't officially quit yet. I wouldn't, and I don't think you should. It's not about you. It's about, quite frankly, men everywhere. This injustice can't stand. Be right back.

0: where we are. It's the fact that they are being used by the political establishment to put structural pressure on us. We live in a political system that is not built for normal people. It is a system that is built structurally to make sure that movements like ours cannot flourish. That if they begin to succeed, they can be crushed.
1: All right. All right. So what does this mean for the Senate race, at least? Susan Collins, it's got to be looking really good for her. Look, I'm not the biggest Susan Collins fan, but she's not crazy and she doesn't have a Nazi tattoo. And this is looking good, but anything can happen, right? Anything can happen. Let's bring in some of our experts. Hogan Gidley on the political side, National Press Secretary for the Trump campaign, former principal deputy press secretary at the White House, and Michael Tracy, a very independent journalist on this and so much more. Welcome, gentlemen. Hogan Gidley, first of all, the political implications of Graham Plattner getting out of the race and the midterms, please.
2: Well, it matters a lot for control of the United States Senate. As you know, the party out of power typically does well in the midterm elections. It looks like the House, which is up for grabs at this point by most polling data, the Senate was there too. But now with this allegation, of course, Graham Plattner getting out, that could change the entire construct of these upcoming midterm elections and allow Donald Trump to still maintain not just the White House, but control of the Senate at the very least. And many people think the House at this point. But this Graham Plattner guy reminds me a lot of the Joe Biden thing when he was so out of it every 2 seconds. And then all of a sudden the press were like, oh, my goodness, this debate was the first time we ever heard about this. I can't believe he's this crazy and you know, just vapid. This Graham Plattner stuff has been going on now for a long time. He was vetted by his own mouth. He has done horrible things to women, both physically and mentally, horrible things said about combat troops, etc. He's not a good guy. And the fact that he's out of this race, while the Democrat establishment most assuredly did it, it does highlight the strain in that party that continues to gravitate toward communism and socialism that is completely destructive.
1: I would prefer that Susan Collins beats him as the nominee. He's very, very beatable. If you switch, you know, who knows what. But Michael Tracy, if you don't mind, as to the allegations against him, you may have heard my thoughts, but I don't like people being taken down this way, even my enemies.
3: But the whole allegation was manufactured, literally, in that we know, based on what Politico discloses in its own article that broke this supposed bombshell story, that it had been furnished to them by an activist who's affiliated in one way or another with the Democratic Party, Cheyenne Hunt, who has this new advocacy organization that she founded because she's so triumphant for having also worked behind the scenes to oust Eric Swalwell in April, and declared that Plattner was going to be her next target. So she provides this purported victim to Politico and then Jake Tapper at CNN, where Jake Tapper sits and looks so sensitive as he's listening to this tale. This was facilitated by a particular person with particular political and ideological interests, but that's just totally missing from any of how this story is being conveyed to the public. There's no corroboration of the claim that Plattner committed an assault or a rape in 2021. There's just not. And so for the idea that an instant mob consensus would congeal and everybody is in this like sweepstakes of denunciation because the Democratic Party is so primed to react with total panic and rashness to the first sign that the moment anybody shouts rape is bad for like the social fabric writ large. Forget about Susan Collins or even control of the Senate for a moment. I know that's all anybody wants to fixate on. This corrodes the societal order on a fundamental level where you can have hugely decisive outcomes dictated by this rush of claims that don't even need to be sit and thought about critically for 2 seconds. And for a Republican campaign operative to come out and just take stuff like this at face value when, as you said, President Trump has gone through his share of it as well, and to just assume the truth of manufactured allegations. I mean, that's so brazen and cynical. I can't believe that Hogan just did it with a straight face.
1: Well, wait a second. Now, Hogan's coming from a place of...
3: You said Michael, he's done terrible things to women.
2: What is his
1: I don't like
2: he's
1: that.
2: He's the one. No.
1: Michael, that's not fair.
2: That's not
3: what thing?
2: Woman.
3: You just said that it's been... You suggested it has been proven as
1: unassailable truth. Michael. Excuse me, Michael. No, Michael. To your guest. I know you get that on a lot of other shows. He did not say anything about you, and you're engaging him like that. That's not fair. Hogan, please.
2: Yeah, just a couple things. The Nazi tattoo itself is disqualifying. He himself said horrible things and said someone should have died at the hands of the Taliban, someone one of our fighting
3: We're talking about rape. That's why you withdrew.
2: He also said that he had a rape fantasy, that if someone broke into his home, he'd like to rape the person, not to be gay, but to rape them. The other women had corroborating stories with multiple other people that the New York Times didn't talk to. The only reason they are jumping on board with this one is because this is a Democrat woman and because he's down in the polls.
1: One thing, Otherwise, it's my turn.
2: Blind eye, gentlemen, just like they've been doing this entire time.
1: One thing, though, for conservatives... I hate what they did to Kavanaugh, President Trump, and gentlemen, the New York Times reported, and I don't trust the New York Times, and the New York Times provided basically the left and the right with a lot of the material here, and I think they're fake news. I know they're fake news, and if anybody has concerns about my take on all this, they might want to listen to President Trump's comments on Air Force One as he was returning from Ankara. In fact, I'll have that a little bit later in the show. But Hogan Gidley, thank you. And Michael Tracy, thank you. MichaelTracy.net, mtracy.net. And Hogan, you can find him right here on Newsmax. All the best, gentlemen. We'll be right back.

0: You're watching An American Moment.
1: It's not the false allegations, though, that have brought us to

0: You're watching An American Moment.
1: Hey, freaking damn Seabag! Seabag!
2: You talking to me?
1: Yeah. How's a Marine look like a sack of mayonnaise?
3: Thanks for calling Domino's. How can I take your order?
2: Yeah, let me get two extravaganzas.
3: All right.
2: And an order of your chocolate lava crunch cakes.
3: Okay.
2: And a 2-liter Coke.
3: All right, same address we got on file.
2: You betcha.
1: Get your to the pork chop platoon. Here you go.
4: I staff sergeant.
1: Nasty thing.
5: Wow. That is pretty amazing content from Travis Jewell right there, United States Marine. He's no longer in the Marines, but once a Marine, always a Marine, right? He's in corporate life, but he's an amazing content creator highlighting the absurdity and beauty of military life and so much more. Travis Jewell, welcome back. It's good to see you. You are creating such a storm on the interwebs. How do you like life as a content creator?
4: Oh, it's so much more different than what it was. It is so much more different. It's actually motivating, Greg.
5: How so?
4: Because I get to share all the cool content, all the cool stories with the people around the world who want to join the military, who are in the military, and who are out of the military. It's great. It's great.
5: No, it's interesting. And you tap into something. It's pro-military, but at the same time, it's kind of realistic about the military. It's just, it's beautiful. Let's take a look at another moment from you, and then we'll go into the origins of all this, if you don't mind. Let's hit it.
4: Let's do it. Yep.
1: In order to become an RSO, you got to get your acronyms squared away.
6: Why do they use acronyms for everything in the military?
7: I don't know, bro. Maybe just to relay information faster?
6: Yeah, but then you just got 1,000 random words you got to remember.
7: Yeah, bro, I have no clue.
1: All right, Marines, our next acronym is going to be SSBBW.
6: SSBBW? What?
1: Now, SSBBW is slow, steady, breathe, bang, and win.
6: Okay, what are we doing here, man?
5: it's quite an experience being a Marine. Why did you start doing this?
4: You know what, Greg? It all started out with me trying to help veterans transition to the to civilian life. And to be honest with you, it didn't take off quite the way that I wanted it to. And I just so happened to tell a funny story about my Marine Corps experience, and it just took off. And I said, you know what? I might as well just start making some funny stuff out of it. And that's what stuck. So I've been doing it ever since.
5: Well, you are all the characters as well. You're come here, Jewel. And hey, Jewel, you're all those guys. Who are those guys? Are they based on real people you knew?
4: Not so much. A couple of them are like, everyone serves with, there's all kinds of variety of different kind of folks in the military, and you have like the Southern accents, like, hey man, like, you know, that's kind of the things you get. And those were the small things. Like when you think of a staff sergeant, you think of like the deep voice, like, hey Jewel, hey, what are you doing? Hey, weapons platoon. Like you can kind of put two and two together. So I would say, yes, my characters are based off of actual people that I have seen and dealt with.
5: Well, you know what it is? It's art. It's absolute art. And I know you're creating awareness and you're very passionate about veterans and their wellness. Check out Travis Jewell, J-E, like Jewel, with two L's, at Jewel _. Can you give me those letters, please?
4: Jits, J-I-T-S, Jits. Short for jujitsu.
5: Good. Oh, yeah, that's right. You're a jujitsu guy.
4: That's
5: amazing,
4: right?
5: Stuff. You're making lots of lives happier. Travis Jewell, content creator. To be continued, sir. All the best to the family.
4: Yes, sir. How are you going?
5: And Semper Fi. We'll be right back.
4: Semper Fidelis.

0: whether or not you believe the woman. A lot of people say big falsehoods. It's he's in a bind. He's in a bind. But should they be able to do it? Well, I guess he's going to lose. I would imagine he's going to lose. It's very interesting when a Republican woman came out with the same charge, nobody believed her. When this woman came out, everybody believed her.
1: Kind of hard to make out what he said on Air Force One, but talking about the Graham Plattner situation, yeah, it's a great point. The Republican woman, her accusations discounted, and then the Democrat comes forward and everybody believes it, and they throw out all those votes. He has a very unique vantage point on these matters. Hey, look at this. A church, several churches have been firebombed in New York City. Look at this. Christian houses of worship and firebombed throughout the city. And I have to tell you, there's almost no discussion about it. I'm going to the NYPD social media, and there's, I'm not saying they're covering it up, but they're not promoting it like they normally do. I would like more information about this. And strangely, wow, if these were mosques, right? You think Mamdani would be not out there on the street right now? So they are making some progress into what happened here, but it's almost silent in the public square. We do have an arrest, but again, it's wild to me how the NYPD has been downplaying this, downplaying it. I remember when a mosque was firebombed. The mayor, the police commissioner, half the executive committee all went there, even though it turned out that the guy who firebombed it was some Hindu who was just upset that they didn't let him use the bathroom. It wasn't like a hate crime. We'll be right back.

0: Newsmax TV.
1: I've got to determine what your motivation might be. Are you a scorned woman? Do you have a militant attitude relative to the area of civil rights? Do you have a martyr complex? The issue of
2: this is why they have six-year terms in the Senate, right? So they can say things and do things that may not be totally popular in the moment. And they did, and I thought that was pretty awesome. We don't make them like that anymore, although we do in Trump, don't we? See you later.

0: Good evening, I'm Matthew Foldy. Welcome to the Right Squad. Tonight, is U.S. citizenship for sale? Hear how one anchor baby hospital is advertising to illegals at the border. This has President Trump marching right back to the Supreme Court. Plus,
1: I actually wish the press was able to stay. There was tremendous unity and togetherness. It was quite nice.
0: Putting some respect back on America's name. President Trump is back in the States after yet another successful NATO summit in Turkey, not Turkey. And President Trump humbled one European country so badly that it left them crawling back to comply with him. And goodbye PBI and hello DJTI. Palm Beach's newest historic upgrade arrived first class this morning, and this will trigger a liberal every time they look at their boarding passes moving forward. But first.
2: You know, over the past couple days, I have faced some very serious allegations, and I just want to make it clear, this is all false. The things that have been claimed did not happen. We are suspending campaign operations. This is incredibly difficult because I know that some will think it's an admission of guilt, and it most certainly is not. We're not doing it because of the allegations. We're doing it because of the structures that are being taken away from us by those in power.
0: Oh, how the mighty socialist, communist, Nazis have fallen. But how did we get here? Well, this Graham Plattner nightmare all started last year when we were sold a story about this guy no one had heard of, Graham Plattner. We were told he's a blue-collar oyster farmer. He's a former soldier. He's a working-class hero. He's a true man of the people. Well, that's what we were told by outlets like the New York Times. Democrats and their media allies cast Graham Plattner as a salt-of-the-earth everyman while he campaigned alongside fellow socialists like Bernie Sanders, taking on billionaires and oligarchs. But within about 4 seconds, the cracks started to show. First, there was the Nazi tattoo, which for many should be a red flag, but it wasn't. Then came the unearthed Reddit posts where he used anti-gay slurs, blamed rape victims, insulted black people, wrote about masturbating in porta potties, as Alex helpfully reminded us, referred to rural Americans as racist and stupid, called all cops, not some, all cops, bastards, and identified himself as a communist. But wait, there's more. Then came reports that Graham Plattner sent sexually explicit text messages to multiple women while he was engaged and even married. Okay, he survived that last one after he, a staunch supporter of Palestinian terrorists, put his wife out as a human shield in this video.
3: Our marriage counselor helps. My personal counselor helps. Graham's personal counselor helps.
0: But it didn't end there. The New York Times then reported claims from multiple women accusing Plattner of abusive behavior, including alleged sexual assault. Is that enough? No. Democrats brushed that aside, too, especially after one accuser was said to have, connections to right-wing politics. But when one of their own, a fellow liberal, came forward with a well-documented rape accusation, that was finally too much for the left to explain away. The only problem is 72% of Maine Democrats had since voted for him to be their nominee. Now, Graham Plattner has said that he's suspended his campaign. He has not yet filled out the form to do so. And if you can't trust Graham Plattner, who can you trust? And the same media cheerleaders who built him up in front of our eyes are now pretending that actually they were some of his victims as well.
4: I should have asked him when I interviewed him if he was drinking still, because there's only one way you get those blackouts, and that's from drinking. And so the idea we were sold this character arc, this person who gets better, who got better, but he wasn't maybe better.
0: It looks like that crazy librarian wasn't reading what the rest of us were. President Trump, of course, weighed in as well on Air Force One as he returned from the NATO summit in Turkey. He was asked by reporters if Democrats should pick a replacement for Grant Plattner or go with the fake oyster farmer.
1: It's really a question of whether or not you believe the woman. A lot of people say big falsehoods. It's he's in a bind. He's in a bind. But should they be able to do it? Well, I guess he's going to lose. I would imagine he's going to lose. It's very interesting when a Republican woman came out with the same charge, nobody believed her.
0: All right. Well, that is a lot to tackle. Fortunately, we are here with tonight's squad. We're going to jump right in here. So, Amber, welcome to the Right Squad. And you've done something that Grant Plattner may perhaps never do, which is win a general election. We just laid out all of these red flags, redder than your outfit. And when do you think he was cooked? Because clearly Democrats decided there was no path forward for him. But at what juncture would you as a candidate say, I cannot believe that this is the guy I get to run against?
5: Well, it's incredible. I mean, most people probably have one skeleton or something that they'll, you know, put out there about you. But this man has a whole cemetery of skeletons. I think, you know, after the first allegation, I would have some questions if I was the DNC. But clearly they didn't. And so, I mean, they were talking about, you know, running him for president maybe. And, you know, it would have been fun to watch some of the presidential ads against that campaign. But unfortunately, you know.
0: You were talking about a cemetery. I mean, it was kind of what people were talking about, another shooter drop. The guy had a whole Foot Locker. Hold on, Jason, I want to get a sense here, because now we've gotten to a point where Grant Plattner said he'll drop out. Maybe he will. Maybe he won't. I don't know. You know, he's not exactly the most trustworthy guy. He's been telling Democrats there are no more scandals here. What exactly is going to happen? It sounds like the Democrats are saying, all right, our primary, we're throwing it all out. We're going to have about 600 people in Maine convene and do it all over again, even though we just had a primary. What is going to happen there?
6: So first of all, I think, well, first I want to give a shout out to everybody in New York, Joe, Megan, John, Antonio. They know why, and big shout out to them.
0: But I agree with that shout out.
6: Yeah, I think we all should. But I think, first of all, one of the things that and this is a little bit of the conspiracy theorist in me, when the New York Times, the first New York Times article came out, they had this loaded in the chamber and they waited.
0: Who is they?
6: The New York Times and those authors of that article.
7: Jason is taking a hit at the New York Times. I love this.
6: Yeah, well, I think they were doing this because, you know, they had the one woman where it appeared political. But I think they were holding this back for a really difficult time to put Maine in a squeeze here. The Democratic Party in Maine, let him win this primary and then drop, you know, something that seems like it's legit and doesn't seem as if it's politically motivated.
0: So you're saying the New York Times is in the tank
6: but
0: for Republicans?
6: I think.
7: I don't know if I thought that.
6: I wouldn't
0: you
6: necessarily.
0: Lost me there.
6: Well, you know, it depends on who the author is. I think the writer's room and all of that is a little bit different at the New York Times than it once was.
0: True, there are communists and socialists.
6: But let me just say this. Grant Plattner's out. He's gone. I don't know why we're talking about him rather than people who are still running, like Ken Paxton, who is running around Europe right now with his mistress on July 4th. He's, you know, who I believe his mistress is also still married. This is a guy with a laundry list of crimes. And I will say, with all due respect to our newest guest, you talked about these red flags and the cemetery. How do you feel about Donald Trump?
8: Yeah,
6: with the 28 allegations against him, I'm asking a question to our guest. With the $5 million judgment against him for what amounts to a sexual assault or a rape, and some of the things that we've seen in the Epstein files, the million times he's mentioned in the Epstein files.
5: At least he can complete a full sentence. I mean, at least he knows how to have sentence structure, unlike Kamala Harris.
6: Okay, so we're talking about sentence structure and not about red flags or not about skeletons in the cemetery.
0: I want to go back to the subject at hand, which is Grant Plattner. And by the way, I will take a small victory lap and note that I was the first reporter in America to note that he was going to be dropping out of the race this week at the behest of Democrats. After I reported this, Republicans were calling me saying, whoa, what is going on? Okay,
7: there's a perfect
0: we know what he's doing in that porta potty. And they were the Republicans. This was the little bit of Jason's tinfoil hat is that, yes, the hits for this were coming from Democrats because they want to replace him. So the question is, what comes next? And we want to figure out which Democrat could fill Plattner's disgusting, cemetery-ridden, scandal-prone shoes. The apparent frontrunner, right now, as far as we can tell, is endorsed by communists. He's a former state Senate president, Troy Jackson. He's lost basically every election this millennium. He's a far-left progressive, longtime Bernie Sanders acolyte. But Jackson, of course, comes with his own baggage. We talked yesterday about how liberals in Maine were accusing him of using women as target practice for a bottle. Plus, he's admitted to committing mortgage fraud. Other names on the Democrat shortlist include a lot of losers. Governor Janet Mills, who dropped out for Graham Plattner, Maine Secretary of State Shenna Bellows, who was annihilated by Susan Collins, former Democratic aide Jordan Wood, who just lost an election, former Maine CDC Director Nirav Shah, who just lost an election, and businessman Dan Kleben, who just dropped out of an election. Alex, I mean, it seems like they're scraping the bottom of the barrel here, which might explain why Plattner looked like a viable candidate.
7: Yeah, I think that Susan Collins is probably sitting in a much better position than she was, although I mentioned I thought the polls looked pretty good for her anyways, based on what we saw in the past with the 2020 election and how she outperformed those. To your point, Troy Jackson lost, what was it, the 2026 bid for governor. 2014, he ran for Congress, lost. That seems to be the name that's floated the most. This mortgage fraud allegation with him, it is weird. It seems like there's him and his girlfriend are suing this elderly couple over issues they say they found with their house. They're claiming that he was supposed to live in the house because of where he served. It's against Maine Constitution to live outside your district. So that's an issue there he'll have to answer for. If the house was inhabitable, I would say then, you know, there's a legal excuse for him not to have lived in it, aside from where he was representing. So, you know, from a legal perspective, we'll wait and see. Now, the bottle throwing at a female, I think that might be a little bit more concerning.
0: Look, Alex, lost among all of this is that 72% of Maine Democrats knew 99% of what we opened the show up with, and they said, we want this anyway. So, Amber, to go back to your path to elected office, you won a primary against an incumbent. Why do Democrats even have primaries? You know, we saw in 2024, they had Joe Biden, then they yanked him to the side after he, as you noted, couldn't complete a sentence in a debate with Trump. 72% of voters in Maine just said, we want Graham Plattner. And now that's getting tossed. Why even bother?
5: Well, where is the candidate recruitment here? I mean, clearly there's lots of skeletons. Any person, you can find a skeleton in their closet. But why can't we find people that don't have these massive attacks? And so I don't understand. It's a huge problem both at the presidential level, but also at the congressional and Senate level to find better candidates. And if I was running the party, I would try to be finding better candidates.
0: Well, this is the problem. Where do they find these freaks? We actually know a little bit of the answer to that. Democratic campaign operative and freak show himself, Morris Katz. The New York Times is reporting that the goal wasn't just to make Plattner the next senator from Maine. His consultants, as Amber noted, were already planning to position him for a 2028 presidential run if he won his Senate bid. So, Tim, the thing that's interesting here is not Morris Katz, but a different team that worked to vet Graham Plattner, which is laughable. They actually were asked, did you vet him? Did you know about the tattoo? Did you know about the Reddit posts? In a video interview, I believe, with the New York Times, their response was they laughed uncomfortably at this. Do you think that this is going to prompt any soul searching with Democrats who they seem to, every time there is a video, a candidate with some grainy footage and maybe a gruff voice, they fall in love with them, they send them millions of dollars, and then here we go again. Is that going to change, do you think, for the Democrats?
8: Did Joseph Stalin's Tris with 13-year-old girls stop him from ascending to power in the Soviet Union? Of course it didn't, and that's not the point. The point is not the vetting. The point is that they are emboldened because they have Trump Derangement Syndrome. Let me just explain this. They actually believe all of the allegations, every single allegation that has been brought against President Trump. The Democrats actually believe them to be gospel truth, meaning that emboldens them to put up people that actually are guilty or actually are seem to be guilty of the things that their allegations that are brought against them. And so they don't need to vet in their mind. That's their problem right now. Number one. Number two, they're socialists. Like I was saying, this is their plan. You got to find a willing socialist. And that's what they're doing, putting up this next guy, this Jackson. He is a devout socialist. He stood up against, as a superdelegate, he stood up against Hillary Clinton for Bernie Sanders at the convention. This is the plan. It doesn't matter how you get there. Get the most viable person and they will get
0: there. So my question is, actually, Jason, let me ask you one question, and then, well, unfortunately, we're out of time. There will be more Plattner problems, though, to continue. If you were advising a Democrat running for Senate, as we just discussed, there are a bunch of failures who now want to do it.
8: I wanted to respond to you, too. Sorry.
0: Would you advise them to accept or reject Plattner's endorsement?
6: I would reject it, honestly. But I would say, you know, think of Graham Plattner is somebody that's in the past. And I would say it's not about Democrats. Democrats, as you noted, didn't want Graham Plattner. He ran an insurgent campaign. And that's what you're seeing all over the country.
0: 72% of Democrats.
6: No, the people were looking for something different. Yeah. But when we're talking about the establishment, they didn't want that. And you mentioned a little bit about some of the things about this guy Jackson. Ken Paxton, we just found out he voted six times outside of his district.
7: Okay.
6: He's voting illegally.
7: I want to go to this Morris Katz you brought up real quick. He is someone to watch. He's 27. He's been on winning campaigns. Mamdani, Fetterman. He was just involved with Plattner, obviously, that imploded. But
8: that's a Nazi
7: he's someone
8: tattoo,
7: to watch. He's a digital. He kind of he knows the digital ads, and that's what's important for Democrats.
0: You're saying more missing
8: that. I think that there's more Plattners to come, and it's going to be unapologetic because they actually believe that Trump is as bad as they say he is, and therefore they can do it themselves. Anyway, still ahead. President Trump is calling for a Supreme Court rehearing after one hospital practically markets birthright citizenship. But first, President Trump heads back from the NATO summit in Turkey with nothing but wins, even having one country bend the knee to good old US of A.

0: Spain is a wasted cause. We don't want to do any trade business with Spain anymore, by the way. I'd like you to cut it out. Spain is a terrible partner in NATO.
1: Now, that was President Trump yesterday trashing all over Spain, exposing them for their lack of contributions and commitments to NATO. Under Prime Minister Pedro Sanchez, the Spanish government has repeatedly refused to fulfill NATO's 5% GDP spending goal. This was the very reason as to why President Trump instructed Treasury Secretary Scott Bessent to put a halt on all U.S. trade with Spain. But from Air Force One this morning, President Trump delivered great news. Spain caved and bent the knee to President Trump.
2: Spain was very generous today. You know, I told him I'm going to stop trading.
3: What did Spain do there?
2: They honored a request for lots of payment. And if they didn't, we wouldn't even talk to them. They were very bad. They behaved very badly, in my opinion.
1: Now, that's what we call the Trump effect. Now, Alex, this is a really, really, I think, a pretty interesting moment because, you know, you saw trade analysts saying, you can't cancel trade, like analyzing Trump saying we're canceling trade. But that really wasn't the purpose of him saying that.
4: I think you said this, like, was it yesterday or the day before, whenever this was floated, that this was one of those kind of, like, big comments from Trump that is going to shake things up. But I think you mentioned like negotiation. This is the art of the deal, right?
1: Yes.
4: Like this was kind of the threat and then get the bait and then get them to kind of come along. I think it was disappointing to many Americans that we do put in so much to NATO. And then when we needed them or their Air Force bases, they weren't there to provide for us.
1: Right. Foldy, here's the question, though. So Trump got them, they took the bait.
5: Right.
1: He got them to, quote unquote, bend the knee. The question, though, is just like every other country who has tried to stave off tariffs and things like that, do they actually pay? Do they actually make good on this deal?
5: Spain has been very reluctant to side with Western civilization since about 1492.
1: They've been irrelevant, really.
5: I think that the whole NATO summit in general was very bad for Islamic hellholes like Spain, like Iran, which decided to test Trump by shooting in the Strait of Hormuz while he's meeting with all of NATO, giving all of these NATO countries another opportunity to say, hey, we're going to be on the side of civilization against these barbarians in Tehran. And Trump did not take kindly to Iran flagrantly violating the ceasefire, as they've been doing since the ink on it was dried or since the DocuSign itself was processed. That was, I think, the big takeaways is Iran further on notice. And also Trump and Ukraine are BFFs now.
1: Yes.
5: Giving those Patriot missiles to Ukraine and the technology to develop them themselves is huge.
1: So, Jason, you're acknowledging the art of the deal worked, correct? I assume this is a leading question, but I'm just assuming you agree with that.
6: So, again, well, if we want to talk, you know, about some of the art of the deal and the fact that Americans actually paid $2,000 more because of the tariffs, the tariffs actually failed us.
1: But we're talking
6: terribly.
1: About NATO spending
6: now,
1: right now.
6: In terms of NATO spending, they had already committed themselves to increase that under the Biden administration.
5: To what?
6: And if we want to talk further about the economy and where we're headed, we can look at the last 2 months where they've revised the job numbers down 70,000
1: right,
6: jobs.
1: That's true. And median household income
6: and
1: now
6: we
1: is
6: added,
1: up $3,500.
6: And it's
1: every
6: still
1: family.
6: And it's wages
1: anyway.
6: Are still under inflation.
1: Right. And,
6: I
1: and
6: underwater with inflation.
5: Inflation did destroy
1: anyway,
5: the economy.
6: And NATO is a defensive
1: another
6: alliance.
1: Another Trump win on the world stage. A report from the International Monetary Fund projects, even the IMF is projecting, that the U.S. economy is set to defy a global slowdown in growth. Keep that in mind, folks, a global slowdown in growth. The economy is set to grow 2.3% this year and 2.2% next year. This outshining other advanced nations that are projected to struggle within the next year economically. Amber, I think this is really a testament to what President Trump has done. He's prioritized investment, prioritized profits, prioritized energy. This really is something where, you know, Europe is basically not growing and even negative growth.
7: Yeah. Well, I mean, this is what you have when you have a businessman in office. And I think that this is what Americans voted for, was somebody to get into this office to bring back some of these companies that have left the United States because of the overregulation from the past couple of years, even as far back as the Obama administration, companies that left 20 years ago when I was in middle school are now, you know, coming back to America and in reinvesting in America. And that's why we see these numbers.
1: It really is. It really is an amazing thing. And Alex, I want you to weigh in here because you know, of all people, just how much growth, just how much bringing down those gas prices means to an American family.
4: Well, and you mentioned $3,500. Yeah. You, as now a parent, know how that much that means 100%. When we're talking about childcare. It's really important for voters when they're going to the polls in November that they're able to afford their gas and afford to take care of the children, of course. But coming up, a hospital accused of trying to cash in on a birth tourism scheme, prompting a dramatic call to action from President Trump.

0: not to restrict them.
1: The fight for birthright might not be totally over. A week after the Supreme Court ruled in favor of birthright citizenship, stating that anyone born in America, no matter the legal status of their parent, is an American citizen. President Trump now asking the Supreme Court to rehear the case, saying the miscarriage of justice will destroy America if they don't change their absolutely insane decision. The renewed calls to end birthright citizenship come after images of a Texas hospital promoting birth tourism began circulating online. Mission Regional Medical Center in two separate billboards within a five-mile radius of the U.S.-Mexico border promoting childbirth services to foreign nationals. The signs, written in Spanish, gives prices of childbirth and directs people to visit haveababyintexas.com. The website has since been taken down. The hospital also saying the marketing materials were no longer in use due to a, quote, misunderstanding. But Texas Governor Greg Abbott is not having it, directing Texas Health and Human Services to launch an investigation into the hospital, saying the advertisement for birth packages in South Texas is advertising to foreign nationals in an apparent effort to profit from securing U.S. citizenship for their children. Also stating American citizenship is not for sale and Texas will not permit our healthcare system to be used as a magnet for birth tourism.

0: look at and re-regulate a little bit to put some safeguards on this issue because of how it's being abused, that the current structure of the law is being abused in this way. So it's whether it's, you know, prosecuting it through something like fraud or figuring out a way to put some guardrails on this so that people aren't abusing this process.
1: Yeah, Tim, you and I were mentioning this earlier. You know, the ruling from Justice Roberts was so broad, it basically upheld birthright tourism through the 14th Amendment. If Kavanaugh's opinion had been the majority, I think there would have been some tweaks that Congress could do. However, to Amber's point, I think that there's legislation right now, Rick Scott has, about making sure nobody from the CCP or a foreign adversary, yeah, for example, is able to use what I mentioned, surrogacy laws, to exploit our birthright citizenship. I think at the time I looked at it, there's two sponsors. Like, why is that not a bipartisan issue more people should jump on? As this is not, you know, changing birthright citizenship, but of course it's curtailing the abuse.
2: Yeah, because you get people in the country illegally, then you get them addicted to the welfare system, and then they vote for Democrats. And that's exactly why the Democrats won't go along with this. And so, but for me, this decision was such a bad thing because you left so many loose ends untied, which means, can you go through Congress? Maybe. Or are you going to have to file individual lawsuits and just keep chipping away at these bad, again,
1: yeah,
2: tying up these loose ends one lawsuit at a time? And I think that that's going to be, this is Pandora's box, what the U.S. Supreme Court has opened up here. And I think that there's going to have to be some desperate clarity given.
1: One of the things that came up during oral arguments, actually, when I was in the courtroom, was about Chief Justice Roberts Foldy asked about how many companies, I think it is, that you do this in China. And Solicitor General John Sauer actually said like 500 that they know of. And this is kind of where I knew things were going to not go good for the administration. The Chief Justice responded, well, this isn't part of that case, right? You admit that. And I think that's the thing, is like everyone's like, well, isn't this the point of our laws being exploited? And why wouldn't those facts be part of the case to be, you know, add an effort towards this whole legal analysis of the 14th Amendment? Mm. I mean, it was there. Yeah. People knew about it.
3: So I want to ask you a question in a second, but I will say, you were talking about the legislation from Rick Scott. This is what my friend Victoria is working on, the Safe Kids Act, that says, hey, you know who's going to need it is Iran's gay Ayatollah, if he's even alive, is he would need a surrogate to have a kid. And if that woman gives birth in the United States of America, his kid's an anchor baby.
1: Yes.
3: If Xi Jinping wants a kid and whoever gives birth in America, that's, under this decision, a U.S. citizen. So Rick Scott's bill would say, okay, all right, let's set aside if you're coming from, you know, an Islamic maybe country that doesn't like us that much, like Spain. All right, fine. Your kid will be an American citizen. But Iran? No. Russia? No.
1: It
3: is a national security question. So honestly, I want to ask you a question. Trump wants a rehearing on this.
1: Yeah.
3: He's not going to win.
1: So
3: what's going to happen?
1: I actually researched what would happen if the president did go forward with this request for a rehearing. He has 25 days. So that's from the date the Trump versus Barbara was issued. I think you did the math for me. That'll be 16 days to go that his attorneys can request a rehearing on this. Based on this information that's coming out about these advertisements, I don't suspect the justices will go there, just because, as I mentioned, it already kind of came up, the companies that are being used during oral arguments, they were aware of this, Jason. And I don't think they've done rehearings for like half a century.
4: Yeah, I don't think that's going to happen. I think the Constitution is pretty clear about jus soli, about birthright citizenship. You cannot, as I've said many times on the show, you cannot change the Constitution by executive fiat, or then you don't have a Constitution.
1: Mm-hmm.
4: Then you have a monarchy. If people can change it that way, there is a mechanism to change the Constitution. And as far as the sign that was in Spanish that everybody's freaking out about, 29% of Texans speak Spanish in their home. So to say in a region of Texas where lots of people, include mostly American citizens, might birth their babies and speak Spanish, to have a sign in Spanish.
3: That's not an issue.
1: Is located, you know, like, was it, I guess from our reporting, I've seen different things online. Was it in the state of Texas? Was it across the border? Was it in Mexico?
2: The fact is fraud, though, Jason. I mean, like, you can talk about the Constitution and try that moral high ground, but this billboard is literally encouraging people to commit fraud. And that's exactly what they are trying to stop, and what the Supreme Court messed up on is now there's that blurred.
4: Yeah. Well, yeah, I do tell you,
2: and untied that encourages people to commit fraud.
4: So, Tim, if you've ever been or know people from that border region,
2: I'm
4: sure you do.
2: Yeah.
4: So,
2: yeah.
4: Many people cross that border. That is like
2: legally, something
4: that happens all the time.
2: Sure, legally.
4: So, having that sign talking about the birth.

0: services that you can get in a hospital right. in that region is not necessarily encouraging undocumented and people to come through.
1: Like, there was
2: Are you buying this,
1: the Louisiana redistricting case was argued twice, but that and no ruling was actually issued. This is quite different when a ruling has actually come down. I don't suspect the justices will go there.
2: Look, when it comes to this hospital in Texas, Dennis from It's Always Sunny says it best. It's about the implication. That is what's going on at that hospital. Now, coming up, the WNBA has treated one of its biggest draws, Caitlin Clark, unfairly for far too long. And several Republican lawmakers have had enough. We'll tell you how they're jumping in to hold that organization accountable.

0: granted. Is justice denied?
1: A new update on a story we brought you all a few weeks ago involving none other than WNBA superstar Caitlin Clark, who was viciously attacked during a game by fellow player Alyssa Thomas. Despite the revenue and buzz that Caitlin Clark brings to the WNBA, the only consequence Thomas faced was a one-game suspension. Now, 11 GOP lawmakers are coming to the rescue, and they are led by Texas Congressman August Pfluger, and they want to hold the league accountable. The lawmakers sent a letter to WNBA Commissioner Kathy Engelbert, writing that Clark has been hip-checked, poked in the eye, and struck in the throat during games. These incidents go far beyond routine physical play, yet the WNBA and its officiating have too often failed to address these unacceptable incidents and hold players accountable. Indiana Congressman Marlon Stutzman notes that Commissioner Engelbert should act swiftly to keep all players protected from the thug-like violence Caitlin Clark has fallen victim to. Alex, I know that you want me to go to you first for a sports story, but I won't. I'll go to Jason first. give us some analysis of what's been going on the court with Caitlin Clark. I mean, some of these hits for sure look vicious.
2: Well, I'm going to give my answer real quick.
3: Well, one of the things is the lawmakers have requested an investigation. I'm just going to do it legal. Okay.
1: Okay, that's fine. All right. Fine.
3: Okay. So
1: the law is your sport.
3: Thank you. The law. Thank you, Tim. The letter asks that for an investigation into this. This isn't, from my understanding, the first time that you would have some sort of like civil rights investigation involving basketball players. So it's not like it's something new.
2: Yeah,
1: I
2: think it's absolutely silly, and it's anti-woman athlete. They play incredibly physical basketball in the WNBA.
1: Hey, I'm glad to have a Democrat defending women's sports.
2: How many WNBA games have you watched in totality? I bet you none of those lawmakers have watched them.
1: Zero.
2: How are they coming to these conclusions when they haven't watched the play in other instances? She gets physical play because she's a good player, and I've never seen them come to the rescue of someone like Angel Reese, for example,
1: who got clotheslined on the court. We have a Democrat defending women's sports here. Jason, do you think Michael Jordan should be able to play in the WNBA?
2: No, but here's what I'm saying. Michael Jordan's too old. But I'll tell you this much. Michael Jordan, when he was getting fouled by the Detroit Pistons and getting slammed on the ground, Congress didn't come in and save him. He had to actually learn how to beat them and play physical himself.
1: So, Tim, is this an overstep? Is this necessary?
4: I don't know if Congress should get involved at this point, but I do think the commissioner, whatever her name is, Commissioner Engelbrecht, I think she's probably just going to take that letter and go, whoosh,
2: as she should,
4: and tear it up because she is, you know, in the tank for let's abuse Caitlin Clark and milk her for as much of this rivalry entire world against her because that's good for her.
2: This is
4: her Amber, it's the most selfish thing that I've ever
1: Caitlin
4: seen.
1: Caitlin Clark now.
4: And by the way, real quick here. Michael Jordan got slammed because Bill Laimbeer was the baddest boy of them all, and Michael Jordan had it coming.
1: So
4: that's
1: Amber, Democrats rarely defend women's sports unless they're Jason on our show right now, and this is part of Republicans more broadly trying to make this an issue for Democrats. And in the legislature in South Dakota, you know, you guys deal with policies like this, not exactly with Caitlin Clark per se, but with protecting women's sports. How does this fit into that?
5: I mean, I think it's interesting. We've got, you know, the president, you know, saying how FIFA should be making their calls. We've got Congress talking about regulating women's
2: ridiculous.
5: Sports. And I always heard that politics is a sport. I just never thought that maybe as a lawmaker one day I have to send a letter like this
3: to
5: get involved in this.
3: Are becoming the referees.
5: But we need to make sure that we are protecting women in sports. And whether it's, you know, women being more violent on other women in this instance or men participating in women's sports when they shouldn't be, we do have to put protections in place. And if this is one of those instances where they're not protecting a female in this industry, then we need to.
1: Tim, we're basically out of time, so I want to put words in your mouth here and say that you agree with me that Congress should have stepped in when Tom Brady was being assaulted on the field and stopped that from happening. You agree with me.
4: Yeah, never will defend Tom Brady and never will buy his stuff, TB12. Coming up, day four of preliminary hearings involving Charlie Kirk's assassination. Prosecution revealed an unearthed video featuring the alleged assassin's trans lover. And that's next.

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0: You're watching An American Moment.
1: Today was day four of the preliminary hearing involving Charlie Kirk's murder. His alleged assassin, Tyler Robinson, present for another day in court. But just days following the assassination back in September, damning text message exchanges between Kirk's alleged assassin, Tyler Robinson, and his transgender he, she, him, her lover and roommate Lance Twiggs were revealed to the public. The text showcasing conversations the two had about the assassination, indicating the plan, motives, and more. The prosecutors showed an interview with Twiggs today in court, disclosing that Robinson did, in fact, confess to killing Kirk.
2: Do you recognize the person in these images?
3: I wouldn't say it with 100% certainty just because of camera quality, but that looks like him.
2: Did he ever talk about Charlie Kirk?
3: I personally had never heard him talk about Charlie Kirk before specifically. Usually if he did talk about politics stuff, it was relating to Trump.
4: Lance replies, "You weren't the one who did it, right?" And Tyler says, "I am, I'm sorry." Lance says, "Why?" And Tyler says, "Why did I do it?" And Lance says, "Yeah." Tyler says, "I had enough of his hatred. Some hate can't be negotiated out."
1: Look, Alex, I am amazed by how much press this preliminary hearing is getting, wall-to-wall coverage, as if this is the trial. And believe it, I do believe people's opinions are being shaped by what they're seeing at this point.
5: That's
1: my question to you, and it's not good because you want a trial
5: that
1: where
5: is bad.
1: Exactly. And so my question to you is how is the defendant, Tyler Robinson, faring out through this whole preliminary hearing?
5: So my concern is kind of what you just hinted to, is that with everybody wants this to be transparent. And of course, the killing of Charlie Kirk was all over the internet. Everyone saw it. So everyone wants this to, you know, justice to be served in public to be able to see it. The problem with so much light being shed on some of this stuff within the preliminary hearing is that I believe what we have to be careful about is that the judge needs to be cautious that if there should be a conviction, that this doesn't give the defense ammunition to say that the jury was prejudiced.
1: Right, yes.
5: Because that's tainting the jury pool, right? Like, we're trying this in the media right now and in the public versus actually the courtroom. Two things that have come out of this, well, three, because I want to go back to the other day because I think it's huge. But two things is right now with these text messages and with the transgender lovers' comments is a confession.
1: Yep.
5: That is huge for a jury. Confessions, they could go off of that more than they can, like even ballistics and that stuff goes over there. Confession is huge. Motive, huge. Lastly, him the other day it coming out that he kind of patrolled the campus, he visited and left and came back, having talked to Charlie Kirk's staff.
1: Yes.
5: That is huge.
6: Tim, the reason, by the way, we need transparency because there are so many mentally ill people right now making a lot of money lying about this case, blaming everything from Israel to aliens for killing Charlie Kirk.
1: That's a whole nother issue.
7: There's other mentally ill people involved, you know, when it comes to, like, transgenderism and young people. Clearly, most of the crime, that's school shootings and things, is committed right now with people that are struggling with this issue, and it's sick. It's really sad.
1: Jason, are you concerned about the oversaturation here? I mean, weigh in on this, please.
8: Yeah, I think that, you know, as Alex stated, I think that can be a problem, you know, in tainting a jury pool and, you know, you get through like changes of venue and all those kinds of things that make things really difficult. I also, you know, think that there are a lot of things that need to be answered. I think that we've seen those text messages before. That's not new. So, you know, the idea that he's going to get a trial is, I think, a foregone conclusion. But there are some of, you know, these logistical things that I've seen and as I followed, you know, what supposedly happened that, you know, the prosecution is going to have to spell out for a jury.
5: The thing about this preliminary hearing is it's really just the judge's decision. It does nobody else has involvement. And it's a probable cause standard, which is like the lowest there is. It's basically, does a police officer have reasonable suspicion
7: enough to pull you over? Yeah. Stop it now and let the trial go
5: on. That's one of the things that I think some lawyers are saying, you know, that to Tim's point that we're kind of oversaturating the media and it's being tried out there in the public right
1: now. Have you been tracking it? I'm curious if you think, you know, this is sort of poisoning the well here.
6: John Bachman and I watched it for an hour on his show earlier today, the entire preliminary hearing from today. And it's so important for people to watch this. I'm not concerned that it's going to be poisoning the well. Right now, nature abhors a vacuum. And if we're not seeing this, again, the absolute insane conspiracy theories that are being put out there are going to be what's poisoning the well. Yeah. This is actually what happened. Tyler Robinson murdered Charlie Kirk and should be executed. Now, coming up, cleared for takeoff. Eric Trump was present for the history that was made earlier this morning, very early, in Palm Beach, Florida. That is next.
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1: Attention all aircraft, effective immediately. Palm Beach International Airport is officially President Donald J. Trump International Airport. President Donald J. Trump International Airport.
2: It's officially official. As of 5:01 a.m. this morning for you early birds, Palm Beach International Airport was officially renamed to Donald J. Trump International Airport, DJTI. Trump Force One was fittingly the first plane to land at the newly renamed airport, and Eric Trump was present for this historic moment. Newsmax's senior correspondent John Huddy asked some flyers today what they thought about this news.
3: Hearing it for the first time.
4: Yeah, actually the first time. I didn't even actually know the. Yeah. Really, that's wow.
5: Yeah, we love the change, yes.
6: Yeah.
5: We like Donald.
6: It's great. Yeah. And yeah. I think we need somehow to appreciate what he is doing for us.
5: Because I like Trump.
7: The only thing constant in the airline industry is change. So we have to adapt.
2: Jason, when will you be flying into DJTI?
8: Well, I've never flown into Palm Beach. I don't plan on it. You know, I'm
9: why not?
8: I go
9: vacation?
8: To some. No, I'm good. But you know, if he wants this, as long as he's not on the Kennedy Center and some of the other things he wants to name.
2: Tim, what would a Joe Biden airport look like?
10: It'd be very, very chaotic and a lot of people slurring and not finishing sentences.
9: That's what
10: TSA currently is. But that's really the problem with getting an airport named after you. I'm not sure it's an honor to have it because. People associate that with the horrible, typical.
2: Airport. You have RAP rap as the airport in South Dakota.
11: Yes, we do.
2: Would you want it named after Trump?
11: I mean, we have Mount Rushmore. He wanted his face on Mount Rushmore, so I think the airport would have been happy to take his name as well.
2: All right. Well, we will all be flying to DJTI sooner or later.
10: That's right,
2: including Jason. That, however, is all the time we have for tonight. A special thanks to tonight's squad: Amber Hulse, all the way from South Dakota, and Tim Descher. And Alex Sawyer and the DJTI-bound Jason Nichols. We'll see you all here tomorrow night at 10 p.m. Eastern. Thanks so much for watching. Have a great American night. Fly safe, everyone.
12: I'll be there. Good to see you, Carl. Oh, there it is. What a picture. With an AR. Imagine if they had AR-15s. That war would have been even better.
13: That would have been lit.
12: Carl, good to see you.
13: Later.
12: All right. Graham Plattner alleges a conspiracy to take him out. Let's check it out.

0: Welcome to Rob Schmidt Tonight. He was able to carry about 10,000 pounds of baggage for months, but the Grand Platner experience is now over, it appears. The Nazi-tatted oddball candidate had dreams of the Senate and beyond. There were already whispers of a presidential run. Platner was the perfect answer for Democrats after getting trounced by Trump in the last election. Of course, they needed masculinity. What better than a fake oysterman with a deep voice and a dirty flannel shirt? But with that masculinity came a shirtless profile picture on a social media app for little kids, a Totenkopf tattoo, and all sorts of weirdness on Reddit as well. And then the dagger, of course, was the rape allegation by an ex-girlfriend. Platner announced he's dropping out last night, releasing a 12-minute video depicting himself as the victim of some kind of conspiracy. Take a listen.
1: We believe that for the movement to continue, it can't be me. Amy and I are regular people. We were not looking for this experience. We were not looking to get into politics. I just want you to think about, like, what you would do as a regular person in a position where a much larger world, large forces, were working against you personally to accuse you of the worst thing that a person could do, and it was not remotely true.
0: So if you watch the whole thing, one of the most noticeable things that you see in the video is Platner consistently says over and over, Amy and I, as if his wife is also running for office. This was never an authentic political candidate. He's brutally media trained. He is an actor from a well-off family posing as a blue-collar hero. He says Amy and I multiple times because that's how you repair a very damaged brand after the various allegations that have come at him regarding women. And there's been a lot. You pander insufferably and pretend your wife is the center of your entire universe, even though we just learned a couple weeks ago that Platner's been screwing around throughout the duration of his very new marriage. That's another piece of his tremendous political baggage and the baggage that he survived until now. Platner says there are large forces working against him. That's the claim, that there's a huge conspiracy to take him out of this thing, that are accusing him of the worst things that a person can do. It would be actually interesting to hear him expand on that claim, because he says there's some powerful entity that's forcing his ex-girlfriend, who agrees with him politically, to make a rape claim. Tell us more.
1: We live in a political system that is not built for normal people. It is a system that is built structurally to make sure that movements like ours cannot flourish. That if they begin to succeed, they can be crushed. A corporate media system and the political establishment got to act as judge, jury, and executioner. Accusations are supposed to be the beginning of things, not the end.
0: So the big machine is taking Graham Platner out. One big question you have to ask, where has this machine been for the last year as Graham Platner has been as untouchable as Trump? Somehow he was the victim of a massive conspiracy by the permanent state while also surviving nonstop scandals until this point. That's a hell of a claim. He is right about one thing. An accusation should not end a campaign. It should be the beginning of an investigation. But in this case, it seems, when it comes to voters, accusations like the one that's just been leveled against him hit a little different when you've already showed us your Totenkopf tattoo and your pervy profile picture on a social media app for, again, children. Graham Platner became a bridge too far in a state with a pretty tough opponent for Senate. But he can act. The one thing Graham Platner had was the ability to connect with voters. He did that well. He is a good actor. Despite a radical platform demanding the end of genocide in Gaza and single-payer health care here in the United States, imagine that in the U.S., just look at England, Platner talks about the campaign as if he was assured of victory in November against Susan Collins, if only the Democrat establishment had not taken it from him.
1: We were asking for real democracy, and we did it the right way, and we won. And now they are not going to let us have it. Not if it's me.
0: A reminder, the Democrat establishment that he's making this claim against right now, that was so threatened by his message, carried him valiantly through multiple scandals over the past year, so much so that it blew our minds to watch how they just blindly said, no matter what comes his way, we are with him, because they wanted that Senate seat so badly. If the establishment was so threatened by Graham Plattner, ask yourself, why were Ro Khanna and Jewish Senator Chuck Schumer carrying him? Why were they so dismissive of a guy that had a Nazi tattoo? All right, Senator Jim Banks joins us now. And sir, it's good to have you on. Let's start with Graham Plattner's excuse here for what's happened to him. He says there's a powerful force that is stopping his political revolution because he's trying to bring power back to the people. The only thing that I can think is that that entity, whatever he claims that it is, sure did give him a lot of grace through a lot of scandals, including a Nazi tattoo. He was going to survive all of that and potentially win. But now he's gone. What do you make of that excuse?
2: Well, I'm disappointed that Susan Collins isn't going to run against Graham Plattner. I mean, what a dirtbag the guy is. And everybody knew it. The Democrats knew it. The Republicans knew it. The voters in Maine knew it. It's unbelievable that the Democrats would nominate him to be their candidate. But then again, you see the Democrats nominating flawed, left-wing, radical, communist candidates all over the country. But Plattner would have been easy to beat. He'll be replaced by someone else that Susan Collins will beat. All of the signs were there, from a Nazi tattoo to what he said about a Purple Heart veteran that didn't deserve to live. In and of itself, that's something that should disqualify anybody in America from being a United States senator, to talk about veterans in that kind of way. He demeaned our law enforcement officers. He's a defund the police, anti-federal law enforcement Democrat, which frankly is becoming... that's becoming the mantra of the Democrat Party all over the country. This is not my grandpa's Democrat party, but Plattner, very flawed. The Democrats will put someone else on the ballot who will lose as well, but he would have lost by quite a bit if he would have stayed on the ballot, and the Democrats know that.
0: Don't forget him shirtless in a bath towel as a profile picture on an application, on a social media application made for little kids. That one, I mean, it's just like, how many more things? How much crazy did he survive before a rape allegation finally took him out? I can't believe that that is real. That one, to me, was almost as insane as the Nazi tattoo. That even exists was just so incredible. There's a lot of questions over whether or not this man was actually vetted at all. Because, as you said, how could anybody miss all of this and try to run this guy as a senator? Punchbowl News interviewed the president of the Senate Majority PAC. They worked to elect Democrats in the Senate. Here's what he had to say.
3: Did you guys vet Plattner before or during this process at all?
4: Well, yeah, the answer is yes. And there were concerns. And certainly Leader Schumer expressed concerns early on. You know, this was part of the need to find an alternative candidate. There were concerns right on, but he wins the primary. He certainly was not only a veteran, but somebody who was making a sound populist argument, and but his path's caught up with him.
0: Okay, your response to that.
2: Well, it just goes to show that Chuck Schumer doesn't run the Democrat Party, certainly not the Democrat conference in the United States Senate. Bernie Sanders does. And Bernie Sanders vetted Graham Plattner, and Graham Plattner passed the Bernie Sanders test. So that just goes to show that the communist socialist wing led by Bernie Sanders and these radical Democrats own the Democrat Party. They anointed Plattner. That's who they wanted. He was their movement, a socialist communist candidate, and the Democrats nominated him. I mean, that's just the fact of the matter. Only after it became painfully clear to the Democrats that they were going to lose badly to Susan Collins, did they yank this guy off the ballot? Well, and by the way, he hasn't taken his name off the ballot yet. I mean, the deadline's on Monday, and he's going to play games up to that point to try to influence who the Democrats choose to replace his name. Yeah. We'll see how that plays out. I have a feeling that we haven't seen the end of this story yet.
0: Yeah. I mean, at the end of the day, what they really needed was an answer for 2024. They ran Kamala. It couldn't work. They needed some masculinity. They thought this guy had it all. He's a socialist, but he's a strong guy, and he's an oysterman, and he had all of these, you know, a lot of it was manufactured and a lot of it was fake, but he was a perfect actor for the moment, and it all just fell apart. Senator, good to see you. Thanks so much.
2: Thank you.
0: All right. Billy Bob Falkingham, Maine House Minority Leader, joins us now. Matt Gagnon of the Maine Policy Institute. Good to have you Mainers on with us tonight. Billy Bob, I'll start with you. Where are we at tonight in your state? What does it look like over the next couple of weeks? Who does Susan Collins face?
5: Well, what's happening up here is truly amazing. Yeah. You said it right earlier. This guy is an actor, but there's a lot of other people in the Democrat Party that are actors as well. This man never wanted to fight the oligarchy. He wanted to become part of the oligarchy. And unfortunately for him, his polling numbers didn't have him meeting that threshold. So I think that the Democrats have really devised a new way of politics, which is where someone is polling badly in a must-win seat, like Biden was for president and like Plattner was in this battle to take out our Senator Susan Collins, they're going to replace you. And that's what happened here. It's as simple as that. Well, these guys are a bunch of actors. Yeah. Everybody knew what a dirtbag this guy was a long time ago. I'm not even in this campaign. I'm not even paying attention to these sort of circles. And I knew the accusations against this guy almost a year ago. Don't tell me that Chuck Schumer didn't know about it. Don't tell me that high up Democrats didn't know that.
0: But then why would they?
5: This guy get through the primary before they unleashed it on him.
0: I don't. You sound like you agree with Plattner's assessment of it. But then my question is, why would they have carried him through all of that hell? I mean, there's so many scandals.
5: I agree with parts of it. I don't agree with him in that he denies what he did. I agree with Rassikaw. I believe that what she's saying is true. But what I believe is that Plattner knows he did that, and that other people around Plattner knew that he had done
0: that.
5: They waited until he got through the primary because the polling numbers weren't working for them, and they wanted to put somebody better on the ballot.
0: Matt, let me bring you in and get your assessment of this.
6: Yeah, it's probably the most predictable scandal that you could have imagined. I mean, to Billy Bob's point, most of these rumors that we've heard about Graham Plattner that we're just now hearing the actual stories about have been known in Maine political circles for months. So this is something that the Democratic Party knew. This is something that Plattner's own team knew. In fact, half of these scandals actually came from Plattner's team doing opposition research on itself.
0: Right.
6: And actually identifying a lot of these problems. And ultimately, they ended up ignoring it, and they didn't care, because in the end, it was all about the poll numbers. They thought that he was actually one of their best chances of winning this race against Susan Collins, and the only thing that matters to them is that majority and sticking their thumb in the eye of President Donald Trump.
0: So. And those poll numbers lasted until you come up with a rape allegation in a party that is, you know, counts fully dependent on the female vote. As to what Billy Bob just said, Matt, is that this is not an authentic candidate. I've realized that a while ago watching him. He wasn't at all. Regarding the video that launched his last campaign, or his campaign last August, I should say, this is from Axios. They billed him as an oyster farmer, a title most of the media repeated without scrutiny, but as of early as August, he told ideologically friendly outlets that he makes little money from selling oysters, and it's not how he makes a living. Again, he was selling the oysters to his mom, who owned a restaurant. That's pretty much it. It seems like he's lived a pretty cush life, Matt, and he's performing as this struggling blue-collar Mainer.
6: Yeah, that's exactly right. And I think that was apparent from the beginning. He makes about $5,000 per year selling oysters, which is not a living in any stretch of the imagination. Ultimately, the thing that was the most suspicious about him from the very beginning was the fact that the moment he announced, he had spreads in the New York Times and other elite media outlets that were ultimately saying this is a great guy. They've got photo shoots with him on his boat. They had a marketing plan for how to create a working class hero. And that's exactly what they did. And the tragedy, I think, is that the Democratic Party bought it so quickly. Yeah. They didn't have any level of scrutiny or skepticism. They just said, okay, that must be true.
0: I think that's going to be kind of the future, you know, in some cases of politics, is let's just create the perfect candidate that we know can win. Let's just manufacture them. And I mean, it's kind of brilliant in a way. It's very fake, but it is brilliant in a way. I got to leave
6: and
0: it there, guys.
6: And I'm sorry, but you yourself said it too here, is that, you know, you look at 2024 and what went wrong for the Democratic Party. He is, at least on paper, an antidote for every single one of those things that they were weak
0: exactly.
6: with.
0: Exactly.
6: He's perfect to market.
0: Exactly what they needed. How perfect that he came along. Good to see you guys. Billy Bob Falkingham, Matt Gagnon, thanks so much. Billy Bob, I didn't know they made Billy Bobs in Maine. That sounds very Texas to me. It's good to see you. Thanks so much.
6: Thanks.
0: All right, next up, Rubio stays tough on immigration, deporting visitors who think they can freely hate this country while touring our nation. And then later in news from the left, another insufferable Hollywood star.
7: Stop killing our children.

0: Welcome back. The Trump administration continuing its full blitz on immigration. Secretary of State Marco Rubio moving to send home a Kuwaiti national who came to the U.S. on a student visa in 2014, attending San Jose State University. They're stripping this young man's green card for supporting terrorism and wishing death on our president. As we know, for far too long, our guests in this country have assumed that they can behave any way they want. And they've been allowed to do so by past administrations. That is over now. Tariq Al-Qudari posting cartoons on his social media. You can see a brown-skinned figure there attempting to light a fire on top of the American flag. Yeah, he's a guest in our country. Also lamenting reports of a deal between Iran and the U.S., posting a photo of Netanyahu and Trump saying he hopes they both perish from a comet striking them just before they take their final breaths, suffocating on white phosphorus and their own blood. Again, the behavior of people that are visiting our nation. Mark Morgan ran Customs and Border in Trump's first term. He joins us now. Robbie Starbuck, host of the Robbie Starbuck Show. Good to have you guys here. Mark, it is absurd that this kind of behavior from our guests has been tolerated in the past. I'm glad to see it ending.
1: Yeah, Robert, look, I think absurd is the right adjective to describe it. I want to make two things very clear. Common sense, crystal clear. One, the Department of State and the executive branch, they have the right by law to revoke the LPR status of anyone in this country once they become, in a layman's perspective, I'm going to say, once they become an enemy of the state. They have the right to do that. The second thing that is a common sense perspective that we should all share is to bestow the U.S. citizenship on any foreign-born person is an absolute privilege. It is not a right. And it can be and should be taken away. And this example is a quintessential example is when it should happen.
0: Yeah. Robbie, Rubio is also setting his sights on Antifa as well, inviting ministers from more than 60 countries to discuss the resurgence of transnational far left terrorism next week in Washington. According to The Washington Post, which, of course, hates the idea, the administration weighing using counterterrorism tools and foreign terrorism labels for Antifa, and bureaucrats evidently here in the U.S. and in other places are very much up in arms over this idea. They still want us to believe that Antifa is nothing. It's just it's not a coalition of any kind. We should fear nothing about it.
2: Which is hilarious, because if you look out at the EU, the real problem here isn't that Antifa doesn't exist. It's that Antifa is running many of these governments. I mean, you had a recent election in France where an avowed Antifa member won their election, and it's in France's version of Congress. You know, so this is a group that is growing in terms of their power within the EU and other parts of the world. And that's the real reticence that you're going to see from some of these allies as to actually joining together with Rubio and fighting this scourge. And, you know, yeah, if you think about it from that context, we have that same issue here in America as well, where in the blue states, you're seeing Antifa burrow into the major institutions, and the side effects of that are going to be dire.
0: Yeah, these are the anarchist communists, whatever you want to call them. These are the worst. And for some reason, there is some kind of a soft spot in our Democrat Party for these people. It's hard to imagine. Mark, I want to talk about this judge in Wisconsin, Hannah Dugan, the one who famously helped an illegal alien facing three domestic violence charges escape from ICE in her own courthouse. This was an egregious display against the federal government and our laws by a judge. She gets no jail time, no probation, measly $5,000 fine after an 86-year-old Clinton judge gave her leniency, stating that she's just a good person who was upset over our immigration policies. So does that mean, Mark, that if you're just upset over something the government's doing, you have the right to behave any way you want?
1: Apparently so. And egregious is the right way to describe what happened. Because, look, her actions went well beyond the typical judicial activism that's plagued our country as of late. Meaning, you know, she didn't just, during court proceedings, twist and disregard the law to further her personal ideological and political beliefs. She went a step further, and she knowingly, intentionally, and violated the law. So she didn't just erode the principles of our Constitution, the rule of law, by her judicial activism. She actually shattered the public's trust in the entire justice system by knowingly and intentionally violating the law. And that should have been taken into consideration during her sentencing. It should have already also been taken into consideration that she's a judge. Yeah. She knows the law better than 98% of the American people. And Rob, the one thing that was just astounding to me that wasn't taken into consideration is she showed no contrition. Even after being convicted, she was still on the pulpit justifying her actions. But none of that was taken into consideration. In my opinion, she should have served not just some jail time, but real extensive jail time. That's the only thing that would have sent the right message here.
0: Yeah, it's something. You know, if they raise taxes and you're angry about that and you start embezzling from the IRS, are you justified? Ah, just let me off the hook. I was angry. You raised my taxes. I didn't like what you did. Amazing stuff. Robbie Starbuck, Mark Morgan, good to see you guys. Thanks so much. Coming up next, the trans boyfriend of Charlie Kirk's alleged killer is heard in court for the first time.
3: Started crying a little bit and said he wishes he had.

0: on Newsmax TV.
1: Did he talk about what he had done?
2: Didn't go into detail. I just asked him in person if what he said was true the night before, and he said it was. I started crying a little bit and said he wishes he hadn't done it.
3: Something there. All right, that's Lance Twiggs, the trans lover of Charlie Kirk's alleged assassin, Tyler Robinson, revealing the moment that he says Robinson confessed and said that he wished that he hadn't done it. Never before seen footage shown to the court during day four of the preliminary hearing today in the Kirk assassination. One of the prosecutors interviewing Twiggs, who looked a lot different than he does in the images of him as a furry and as a trans kid, spoke a lot different, too. Twiggs given limited immunity in exchange for his key statements in this case, discussing his relationship with Tyler Robinson, the planning that Robinson put into the assassination, like engraving bullets, and his political views. Take a look.
2: I think we started dating 2 or 3 months after he moved in.
1: Do you know when he left the apartment on September 10th?
2: I don't know an exact time. I just know he left early. I heard him leaving, and he just said he had a long drive to work that day, so he was leaving early. He had said he was planning to go hunting with his family, and he asked me if we had a Dremel, because he said he wanted to engrave messages on bullets. That looks like him in terms of the shoes he's wearing, the sunglasses. It definitely, especially the bottom, the last two, definitely do look like him. Usually if he did talk about politics stuff, it was relating to Trump or current policies.
3: You see there, they must have spooked him pretty good, because he turned on his lover and gave prosecutors everything that they need to make this what should be an open

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1: Hey, the never-before-seen footage of Twiggs. Your thoughts, and what is it like being in that courtroom?
2: Well, Rob, it's obvious that Tyler Robinson is guilty. The evidence is overwhelming. His own confession to his lover reveals that he did in fact kill Charlie Kirk. And we were driving over here watching it live on YouTube, so, and the courtroom was full, so we listened to the entire day's testimony and saw all the evidence live. It's a sad, sad state of affairs. What's happened, and all the people that are in denial, that still believe, other podcasters like Candace that are, you know, in some sort of mental collapse, that when the evidence is so overwhelming and in front of your eyes to see the truth.
1: Well, and Julie, I wanted to ask you about that. You're in the courtroom today as well. The judge denying a request from Erica Kirk, seeking to publicly show all of this evidence to the public. Her attorney stating it was in an effort to show full transparency and try to combat some of these ridiculous conspiracy theories around Charlie's death that have to be so hurtful to Erica Kirk and to his family, to his parents. That got denied. But as somebody that's followed this and is there in support of the family, how hard it must be to deal with so many people not believing what is right before their very eyes.
3: Yeah, I mean, it's just sad that so many people are painting the Kirk family as something that they're not, which is just a grieving family who lost the most important person in their life. It's all these people that believe the conspiracies, and, you know, it's almost like people that are, it's like Masonic almost in a sense, like they're looking for hidden knowledge, that they think that they know more information than the facts that are given to us.
1: Yeah.
3: So it's just sad.
1: Ricky, have either of you gotten a chance to speak to the Kirk family to say something?
2: We haven't. I looked for them yesterday and today, and I wasn't able to interact with them. I did run into Brandon Tatum out here and spoke with him. But no, we haven't had a chance to sit down. But, you know, the real story, it seems to me, is that's developing here is not whether Tyler Robinson is guilty or not, but the millions of people who refuse to believe the reality and the groupthink that social media has infected so many millions of people with. And how do we combat that?
1: Yeah, how do you do that? It's such a great point, and it's such a, as if it wasn't disturbing enough what happened here. You know, the lies and the aftermath of it are so hurtful. We got to leave it there. Ricky Schroeder, Julie Schroeder, thank you both so much for joining us from the courthouse in Provo. We appreciate it, guys. Thank you.
2: Our pleasure.
1: Okay. Good to see you.
3: Thank you.
1: All right, coming up, the media's desperation to attach this image to our national identity. Rick and Ed.

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1: It is not, generally speaking, unruly.
2: The dehumanizing rhetoric of Adolf Hitler is once again alive and well.
3: This version of Biden is the best Biden ever.
4: A white nationalist group carried American and Confederate flags in our nation's capital.
5: And this striking image, a black passenger seated on the D.C. Metro, surrounded by members of the group.
6: A stark and disturbing display.
7: When I see those folks marching around saying, "We claim America," I see fear.
8: It's basic bigoted punk loser behavior. Sad young white guys with little going on in their lives.
9: And these images capture it very clearly, the implications of the divided soul of the nation.
4: Imagine trying to take these kinds of people seriously as they report on stories like this. A Reuters photographer last week captured this picture depicting America exactly the way the media wants you to think the whole country is, right? A victimized black woman sitting on a train surrounded by white supremacists in masks. Yes, they want you to think that is the United States. In reality, this woman is sitting safely on a train, totally unthreatened by masked Patriot Front members in Washington. And they may very well be white supremacists. But this is not a microcosm of American society. This is actually a total anomaly. And also far less offensive than, say, this next picture. Video of a woman who was stabbed to death on a packed train car by a multiple offender who was heard saying, "I got that white girl," as her blood dripped off of his knife. Two images. One of the women here was slaughtered for her race. The other didn't even report a condescending comment on her train ride home. Which one of those pictures offends you more? Well, if you're a host on The View, we certainly know which one. Take a listen.
10: That, for me, was a defining image of modern America for black Americans. Yes. There are times when I walk into a community and I see American flags all over the community, and I suddenly feel unsafe because there is a section of this country that has co-opted the American flag, and they equate being an American or an American flag with white supremacy.
4: Imagine being an idiot that gets paid millions of dollars to talk on television and then trying to play the victim with a straight face. That's the Sonny Hostin experience. Newsmax hosts Rick Leventhal and Ed Henry join us now to talk about this. Rick, good to see you. Your reaction to this image that they so desperately tried to plaster this as the image of what the United States is in 2026.
11: You know what it is, Rob, is what you don't see in that photo. You don't see them harassing that woman. You don't see them bothering her. You don't see them attacking her. You see them peacefully riding a train with her. Now, let's take a look at a group of Palestinian activists surrounding a single Jew, or a group of far-left radicals surrounding a single Republican with a MAGA hat on. And do you think the picture would look like that? Or do you think it would be a very different picture? It would be the group attacking that person. We've seen this time and time again. Again, for the media to make a big deal about that is ludicrous.
4: Yeah, well, I mean, isn't that the funniest thing? Is that nothing actually happened, and yet they blew it up into a much bigger deal than any of the examples that you just gave, which where you'd see far more vile behavior. And I'm not defending the men that were on that train. I'm not at all. But the truth is that they just all went on their way and did their thing. She didn't even report being harassed in any sense. Not even a comment from such a horrible moment as the media displayed. Ed, your thoughts?
12: Well, the fact that Sonny Hostin as well is basically saying if she goes into a community with pickup trucks and American flags, she knows there's white supremacy and she doesn't feel safe. It's beyond absurd. It's offensive to so many Americans to be saying that, especially around America 250. It's absurd. And even more absurd is that ABC is trying to make the case before the FCC's Brendan Carr. And you've talked about this, and we've talked about it on the show, that this is a news program, The View, and that they're hearing all sides and all that, when it's just a bunch of liberal garbage, and that proves it.
4: Yeah, I think she was up
11: in like... If I could just add, Rob, the American flag is a symbol of this country. It's a symbol of liberty and freedom, and what makes this country great, the greatest in the world. It's why everyone wants to come here. For her to you know, speak disparagingly about the American flag and making her feel uncomfortable tells you a lot about the person saying it.
4: Yeah, it's all BS, too. She lives in one of the whitest neighborhoods, one of the whitest suburbs of New York. She lives very differently than she talks about this country. We can certainly tell you that, just like Don Lemon. Ed, I want to talk about this new movie, Citizen Vigilante. We talked to the director last week. It stars Armie Hammer as a vigilante that's fed up with the decimation of Europe. He's an expat that now lives there. This is a really bold and really honest look at what the political elites have done to Europe and a lot of these European countries with the migration, the crime, the desperation of the people that live there. And he is kind of their voice and is kind of fighting back for those forgotten people. It's an amazing movie. It's very satisfying to watch, I can tell you that. A source, though, this week told Puck News that the star of the movie, Armie Hammer, was appalled by the final cut of the film. There was a claim that the first time he saw it, he was in tears. The source telling Puck News that Hammer found it to be hateful and disgusting, despite the fact that he starred in it. Well, that made me curious, because it didn't really align with what we've seen so far. Well, the creator of the movie, Uwe Boll, the German director and creator of the film and the writer, called that report a flat-out lie, telling TMZ it all stems from the criticism about this movie and the fact that everybody wants this movie to be hated. They want it to fail. He revealed that Armie Hammer actually attended the distributor's screening of the film at the American Film Film Market, participated in multiple interviews promoting the film, led the Q&A at the film's first public screening in Los Angeles after seeing it there as well. So this is just a flat-out lie designed to destroy the movie, Ed.
12: Yes, because a couple things. Armie Hammer is trying to make a comeback in Hollywood, which is obviously desperately liberal. So my suspicion is he now realizes that while the film is truthful and strong, as you suggest, and is revealing what's really going on in Europe, the liberals in Hollywood don't like it. So he's probably not going to get another film as he launches his comeback. My second thought is Trump was right. He's the one. Donald Trump has been warning about the mass migration and what Europe is doing to themselves, people within these countries. And he made the point again at the NATO summit. And they don't like to hear it, but it's the truth. And they can't stand the heat. It's what Harry Truman said, right? Get the heck out of the kitchen.
4: That's exactly. Rick, you wonder if perhaps Hammer's press people put that out there to try and soften his image to liberal Hollywood to say, oh, well, he did the movie, but he's not a fan of it. We're hoping that you'll give us more roles.
11: There are people going, hey, Armie, the people are a little upset about the tone of this film. Maybe you should act like you didn't really know what it was about and you're upset about it so you can get more job offers. Because based on his acting, and I'm no film critic, but I did watch that movie.
4: Yeah.
11: I thought he was kind of wooden. I wasn't
4: a big fan
11: of his role.
4: Yeah.
11: But I did like the underlying tones of the, you know, the underlying story. I did like that, but not so much.
4: Okay. All right. That's a fair. I thought it was good. I liked him. I liked the movie. I sat there and watched it, and I was like, oh, my God, this is so fun to watch. It's finally like the kind of movie you actually get a kick out of, you know?
11: It's stuff you don't always see in films, that's for sure. That sort of conservative undertone is rare in movies these days, and I did appreciate that very
4: much. Felt like a 70s film, Ed and Rick, good to see you both. Thanks so much.
13: Good to see you.
4: Appreciate it. All right, an absolutely tragic case of suicidal empathy up next.

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1: Welcome back. Time now for news from the left. We start with a tragic case here of suicidal empathy, maybe one of the best examples we've seen. A New York mom moves to Ireland with her 13-year-old daughter and is beaten to death inside of her home. 43-year-old Jamie Carney found dead by her daughter. Imagine that. Multiple head wounds inside their home in Killarney in Ireland. Blood stains splattered around the room. The Irish Sun revealing that the man officers are looking to speak to is Middle Eastern. He launched an asylum bid after arriving in Ireland in 2024. The murdered mom, police say, likely met her killer at an anti-war protest. And the mom was well known as an activist in pro-Palestine groups. Police say she was romantically involved with her killer. Next up, Jasmine Crockett on her exit from Congress. Take a listen.
2: You see, a lot of haters got a lot of things to say about me and my race and how I ran it. But the reality is that there was a lot of racist, not a lot. It was racist. It was a racist race. It is what it is. Right. But we live in America as y'all are celebrating 250. OK, we know what this country is.
1: I lost. So it's racist. Was it racist when you won? Probably, according to you. Next up, insufferable Hollywood actress Jennifer Lewis tearing up as she describes a crisis that is absolutely not happening.
3: Stop killing our children, son of a... We love our children. And the color of their skin, you twisted monsters are going too far. Don't you know your own children will suffer if you keep magnifying this civil war?
1: I don't know who this lunatic is. Apparently, she's been in a lot of movies. If she would read some standard statistics, she would learn that her own children are the ones killing her children. It's one of the biggest problems we have in this society, is what's happened to the culture in that community. In the inner city community. And she's, I don't know what that is. She just puts that on the internet. I guess it's a race thing, a claim. I don't know. She's nuts. I can tell you that much. Next up, 6 years later, California state workers are finally heading back into their offices in downtown Sacramento for their first full week. 6 years later. That's how long it takes to get them back to work if you work for the state in California. Of course, these mostly useless state workers are very angry about this. They got very comfortable doing nothing all day in their underwear and getting money. One worker telling the California Post, the feeling around the office is a little bit off, right? People are a little bit, not necessarily just working remote. The fact that the governor's office is able to make demands and make decisions on behalf of all of the state employees. Adding, what if he's able to tell us to work Saturdays and Sundays? What if he says your new schedule is 7:30 a.m. to whatever, right? I would love to see Reagan just fire like you did in the 80s. Just fire everybody. Just fire them all. And so we're going to rehire all these positions. We don't want any of you. Newsom's order applying to roughly 108,000 employees that have all been working from home and answering two emails a day in their underwear for the last 6 years while probably making $100,000. Isn't that amazing? And then they complain. They have to go back to work. And finally, across the pond in the UK, a new report showing the rapid growth of the United Kingdom's Islamic population. This is always terrifying every year when it comes out. According to the Office for National Stats, the name Muhammad is the top baby name in England and Wales in 2025. Yet again, 3 years in a row, a total of 5,957 boys were given not just the name Muhammad in the UK, but also that specific spelling. There's like a few different ways to spell it, but just that spelling, 5,957, it rose 4% from last year. All right, another classic Trump moment after the break.
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2: And finally tonight, at Iran's funeral for the Ayatollah this week, they rolled out a massive red banner reading, "We will kill Trump." Okay. It's not how it's going so far. The president asked by a reporter if there was a threat from Iran on Air Force One that led him to ditch his new Qatari jet and take the old Air Force One back to Washington from the NATO summit in Turkey. Here was the president's answer.
3: Were you aware of any credible threat by Iran against Air Force One?
4: Well, I have a threat all the time. I'm number one on their list before you. But if I go, you go. Mm-hmm. Right?
3: But was there a specific
4: threat? So perhaps someday you want to change professions.
2: If I go down, the press pool is coming with me, he says. All right. That'll do it for tonight. We'll see you back here tomorrow night. Finnerty's up next.
5: Residents of Epic cannot simultaneously honor both the Constitution and Sharia law.
6: 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Can you say lesbian?
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9: We are suspending campaign operations.
10: Good evening. Welcome back to Finnerty. I'm Rob Finnerty. The left have got like a real problem. Graham Platner was a problem, and we knew this on day one. And just like with Joe Biden's health cover-up, we talked about Graham Platner for months. And we pointed out night after night on this show the hypocrisy of calling Donald Trump a Nazi for the last 10 years and then running one for the Senate in the state of Maine. But nobody on the left cared. Once again, Jake Tapper avoided covering the truth about Graham Platner until the very end. And just like we saw with Joe Biden and Kamala and Hillary and Bernie, Democrats did this to themselves. Again, they did this to themselves once again, and they are doing it right now in the state of Texas with James Talrico. They are running a vegan who thinks God is non-binary for the Senate, a guy who prefers lentils and soy over meat in the state of Texas, and they think this is going to work out well. Think about that. And all across the country, communists are running for Congress and the state Senate as communists try to overthrow what's left of the Democrat establishment, which is also a big problem. But don't think for a second that the right doesn't have just as many problems. Rhinos are a problem. And I don't mean in like a cutesy way when we talk about rhinos. Rhinos are a real problem. Rhino, Republican in name only. Republicans who are infatuated with the days before Donald Trump ever came down that golden escalator and announced he was running for president. Republicans who I swear are more comfortable in the minority than they are in the majority. And these same Republicans are already planning on life after Trump in 2028.
11: I think there's a good shot that the Republican Party is going to need to be rebuilt and reoriented either after this election or Donald Trump is reelected. After he is the president.
12: The Republican Party that many of us came up through and worked with does not exist, Jim, and we want it back. We want to take it back.
10: And they are going to try to take it back. One report even claiming that the Bush family is, quote, plotting to end the so-called Bush exile as part of an effort to retake control of the GOP from Trump and his Make America Great Again policies once Trump is gone, like Trump didn't happen, like the last 10 years didn't happen. Meaning in the mind of rhino Republicans, Republicans in name only, all they have to do is survive the next 2.5 years and the party will be theirs once more. How twisted is that? How twisted is it that for almost a month, no one in Washington has had any idea what happened to Mitch McConnell after he apparently went into cardiac arrest on June the 14th? Republican senators John Thune, John Barrasso, even claimed they talked to McConnell this week and had lengthy conversations where they, like, debated world peace, negotiated an end to all wars, and solved world hunger, all in the course of 20 minutes. And they expect us, good little lemmings, to just believe them on their word, because John Thune said so, about a guy who probably hasn't had a lengthy conversation for a long, long time.
13: And a string of
14: running for re-election in 2026.
15: Oh, that's
10: Mitch McConnell is worse than Joe Biden. He's not president. He's a senator, but he is worse than Joe Biden. Instead of just retiring, this is what we're left with. A senator, a Republican, who apparently went into cardiac arrest last month, and other senators on the right who are covering for him right now, allegedly, reportedly. It's Joe Biden all over again, only this time it is rhinos covering for Mitch McConnell instead of Democrats covering for Joe Biden.
0: If this were any other president, and if it were Trump or any other Republican, mm-hmm. we would be on the air right now talking about the 25th Amendment. It is a scandal what we've been told and what we're now hearing and what we all saw with our own eyes on Thursday night.
15: President Biden's weakness, seen on the world stage, is dangerous. Joe Biden is stumbling, he's bumbling, he's blundering into a disaster. It's not one night of forgetfulness on the debate stage. It's 3.5 years of a pattern of failures.
10: Not one of them has called on Mitch McConnell to resign, and I have a problem with that. John Thune is the Senate Majority Leader for now. I don't care how much he likes Mitch McConnell, how much he respects Mitch McConnell. If he really cared, he would call on him to resign immediately, because this is not about Mitch McConnell. It's about America. But instead, rhinos have left us with this completely unnecessary, totally avoidable fiasco.
16: So the law as it stands was passed in 2024. It says that the governor has to call a special election.
17: The law stripped Governor Andy Beshear of the power to appoint an interim senator. Beshear would have 30 days to call the election, and candidates would then have 49 days to consider running.
10: All because of Mitch McConnell and John Thune and rhino Republicans. Think about that. A rhino-created crisis, all because these people, like Mitch McConnell, can't bring themselves to give up power. You might remember this moment. 90-year-old Democrat Senator Dianne Feinstein, who a month before her death forgot how to vote on the Senate floor.
18: Senator Feinstein.
19: You say aye. Pardon me?
20: Aye.
19: Yeah.
20: To say
19: I would like to support a yes vote on this.
20: Yeah, just say aye.
19: Okay, just...
10: I. I think we have a problem. She would die a month later, by the way. But on the left, the problem is even worse, where the party is now being actively taken over by communists in socialist clothes.
21: We are winning from coast to coast, from every level of office. We are taking back our party and our country.
10: And right now, the most powerful Democrat in America, doesn't matter what you say, it's not the guy on the left. It's not Barack Obama. It's the communist from Uganda.
22: Who is the leader of the Democratic Party in your mind right now?
23: Hakeem is at the top of the list, Hakeem Jeffries. When you don't have the White House there, you're a little rudderless, right?
10: The Democrat Party is a party that has spent the last several years trying with all of their power not to offend anyone. They did this for so long that they allowed an actual communist in through the back door, and that's where we are right now. And it was all fun and games. It was fun and progressive for the first couple of years. But now they're taking over the party to the point where establishment Democrats like Chuck Schumer has never been more unpopular than he is right now. Chuck Schumer, who is also a Jewish man, but this Jewish man endorsed a guy with a Nazi tattoo for the Senate in Maine.
24: You have not said if you're still endorsing Graham Platner. Are you still supporting Graham Platner?
25: As I said, I endorsed Graham Platner. We're going to take back, we're going to beat Susan Collins and take back the Senate.
10: The Democrat Party is so lost right now that this is who they think is the face of healthy masculinity in this country.
26: Describe the masculinity that you represent.
27: I think it's just a healthy form of it,
26: mm-hmm.
27: which is, yeah, look, I mean, I lift weights. I shoot guns. At the exact same time I go to therapy, I have a very open sort of dialogue and emotional relationship with my wife.
10: I was just credibly accused of raping somebody and had to end my Senate campaign, allegedly, reportedly. Graham Platner is apparently the face of healthy masculinity. You see this stuff, and no one on the left says anything until it's too late, and that's where we are right now. Same thing happened to Joe Biden, and we got Kamala for 107 days before Graham Platner told us that. there was Kamala Harris's husband, Doug Emhoff. He was the face of healthy masculinity. Remember this?
1: There's too much of toxicity, masculine toxicity out there. And we've kind of confused what it means to be a man, what it means to be masculine, where you've got this trope out there that you've got to be tough and, you know, angry and lash out to be strong. It's just the opposite.
10: No, but how about just being like a real man, a good person, caring about your family, your spouse, if you have one? Doug Emhoff was the face of healthy masculinity. Doug Emhoff, who got his kid's nanny pregnant and then got a divorce. Doug Emhoff, who allegedly assaulted his girlfriend in public on a red carpet in Europe. And then we come to Eric Swalwell, who told us that we should believe all women and believe all survivors. And then he was forced to drop out of the California governor's race last month after he allegedly assaulted at least six different women. That is the modern Democrat Party. And in 2028, they have another problem that no one else wants to talk about out loud.
2: Do you think that the U.S. should stop aiding Israel, should pull back on aid to Israel?
3: Yes. Accusing Israel of acts of terror, as you and other members of the squad have done, is anti-Semitic. Do you regret these comments?
4: I don't.
5: He's Jewish. There could be some risks in putting him on the ticket.
10: Think about this. Think about why Kamala Harris actually chose Tim Walz to be her running mate over Josh Shapiro, the governor of Pennsylvania. Josh Shapiro is Jewish in a party full of communists and socialists who hate Jewish people. And right now, at least five of the leading candidates for the 2028 Democrat nomination are Jewish, and nobody wants to talk about this. J.B. Pritzker, Rahm Emanuel, Josh Shapiro, John Ossoff, and Bernie Sanders are all Jewish, which would definitely not be a problem if they were Republicans, but they're Democrats. And good luck running for the nomination on the left if you are Jewish in this country right now. So if you eliminate all of the Jewish candidates on the left, you are left with socialists like AOC, because socialism is the new face of the Democrat Party as both parties deal with these major problems that they need to solve. All right. When we come back, they are doing it again. Democrats on the verge.

of anointing another candidate that no one voted for this time in Maine, but their new candidate might actually be worse than Graham Plattner. Benny Johnson is here with the details that are absolutely wild. Plus, a shocking new study shows how many Americans are now living with a tick-borne illness called alpha-gal syndrome. The numbers are just off the charts. One journalist has made the connection between what's happening and a U.S. bioweapons program. She will join us tonight in a Finnerty exclusive. You don't want to miss this. Everybody's heard about what's happening with the ticks. And did you see this? A planned Muslim city in the heart of Texas could soon be a reality. This story

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0: is justice denied.
1: Large forces. We're working against you personally to accuse you of the worst thing that a person could do. A corporate media system and the political establishment got to act as judge, jury, and executioner. We believe that for the movement to continue, it can't be made. And for that reason, we are suspending campaign operations.
2: Just like zero accountability, and this guy's not going anywhere. He's going to run for something again, but it is happening again. As Democrats, the party that claimed they exist to save democracy for the second time in less than 2 years, will Soviet-style install a candidate for federal office that voters have had no say in and did not vote for. We saw it 2 years ago this month. Joe Biden imploded on the debate stage. George Clooney wrote an op-ed in the New York Times. And 2 weeks later, Joe was out and Kamala was installed as the new nominee without getting a single vote. Her campaign lasted 107 days. She lost in epic fashion to Donald Trump. And now Democrats are about to do it again in Maine. Benny Johnson is the host of The Benny Johnson Show. Benny, it's so good to see you again. Democrats essentially stole the nomination from Bernie Sanders in 2016. They gave it to Hillary. They installed Kamala in 2024. Now they're going to do the same thing in Maine. When do voters on the left actually get to vote for a Democrat candidate? When does that happen?
3: So a couple of things here about Graham Plattner, because there's nothing that's changed. This is what I find particularly ironic about all of this, is that we've known everything about him being a sex pest and a predator, and a Nazi tattoo should not be something that would disqualify you from office. Nazi stands for National Socialist. That's what the Democrat Party is now, Rob. Like, that's what they've just embraced. They've just elected a bunch of socialists. They've embraced being a Nazi. That's what they are. And so we knew about this. We knew about this ahead of time. This is just one in a very long series of problems with Graham Plattner, but no one cared. They only cared when they saw the polling. There's only one thing that changed here: the polls. They didn't care that Joe Biden was a Weekend at Bernie's corpse. They didn't care because it was something that was delivering power to the Democrat Party. As long as you are delivering power to that party, as long as you can win, they're going to keep you rolling. It just doesn't matter. And so that is the thing that is so grotesque here, but also kind of reveals how this all works.
2: Right.
3: Which is, if you are someone who thinks that this system is going to have your back, you're wrong. Weekend at Bernie's, he should have checked with his buddy Bernie Sanders. It was Bernie Sanders out there saying that we got to fight the oligarchs and we got to get the Nazi elected. Well, he was there doing, I don't know, four or five events with Graham Plattner. He was the first backer of this guy.
2: Yeah.
3: And like so Weekend at Bernie's should understand that this is what they're going to do. They're going to railroad you. The moment that you don't give them power, the moment you're a liability, they are going to gut you like one of those fish on Graham Plattner's oyster vessel.
2: Yeah, the fake oyster farm. His only client is his mother, by the way. We found out about the Nazi tattoo back in October. They could have gotten rid of him back in October. So as of today, and this is just, it's not surprising, this guy named Troy Jackson is the leading candidate to replace Plattner on the ballot. And in a now deleted post by Progressive Victory, they say that he's got a really interesting past as well of being abusive to women, striking a, quote, female colleague with a bottle. They deleted that post, but obviously these are progressives. But, Benny, Democrats just have a real issue vetting candidates, don't they? I mean, going back to, like, Tim Walz, what is their issue?
3: So I think that this is more endemic of the civil war that's happening inside of the Democrat Party and the atomization of their Democrat machine. Listen, Barack Obama just opened up a presidential library and no one cared. Now, it was shaped like a trash bin at a national park or a prison. And so I think, again, it's like, is that offensive, right? That the first half black president opens up a prison library. I don't know, man. I don't know. I asked the people on the streets of Chicago. They thought it was offensive.
2: Right.
3: The point is that no one cared. Hillary Clinton was there. No one cared. It didn't even, it was like a blip in the news cycle. The Democrat establishment that you and I grew up with, the Clintons, James Carville, even Barack Obama, has very little control or power anymore. In this is a party in total and complete revolution, and it's by design. So I think that that's what you're starting to see here is the breakdown. Now, this could mean great things if we got our act together as a freedom movement and as America First. We could truly win for the next 100 years. You could push them to the very edges of society, and they could pull down 20% in every single national election.
2: Let me ask you
3: from here until
2: that.
3: Kingdom come, if we're smart.
2: Democrats, by the way, they're so lost in Maine that actor Patrick Dempsey, McDreamy, you know this guy, right? He's like a sharp looking guy. He wrote an op-ed in the Portland Free Press saying, I'm not running for the Senate because he spends his summers in Maine. He lives up there. Like, that's how weird it is in Maine right now. Benny, great to see you tonight. Appreciate you being here. Thank you.
3: Well, her staff was casting the votes, but yeah, sure.
2: Yeah, really good point. Literally, they were out loud. We can see it. We have the video. Yes. Benny, right. Thank you. Good to see you.
3: Always an honor.
2: All right. Coming up, so this is really serious stuff. The warning about a life-threatening meat allergy caused by ticks, Lone Star ticks. One whistleblower says this was created on purpose by the U.S. government. She will join us next in a Finnerty exclusive. And Palm Beach International Airport has a brand new name, a great name, a noble name, and the left absolutely hate it.

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0: weeks. You should, too.
1: Well, here is another story the mainstream media continue to ignore for whatever reason, but it is getting more and more bizarre as more and more people report that they are now allergic to eating red meat after they get bitten by a tick. Infected ticks with alpha-gal syndrome used to be extremely rare, but over the last year, cases of alpha-gal have skyrocketed to all-time highs. And the CDC just put out a report that found 24% of adults carry alpha-gal antibodies in states that have been impacted the most. 21% in Tennessee, 22% in Kentucky, 22% in Virginia, 26% in Missouri, and 31% in Arkansas, which is on average 1 in 4 adults, which is not normal. And then you look at the other side of the story. Bill Gates has donated millions of dollars to make genetically modified ticks. He is also an investor, millions of dollars in genetically modified meat, which is to us just a wild, wild coincidence at the very least when it comes to Bill Gates. Nicholas Hulscher is an epidemiologist at the McCullough Foundation. He's been following this story for months. Chris Newby is an award-winning medical science writer and the senior producer of the Lyme documentary Under Our Skin. She was bitten by a tick and got Lyme disease herself. It's great to have you both here. Nick, take us through this numbers and this CDC report. What does this tell you? How shocking is this?
2: Yeah, it's very concerning that 1 in 4 Americans in the 5 hardest hit states have antibodies against alpha-gal. And so what that means is not all of them will have the clinical alpha-gal syndrome. Not all of them will necessarily be allergic to red meat, but a large percentage of those individuals may be. And so when we talk about 1 in 4 Americans, that's a lot of people. And we have to be concerned, given a recent peer-reviewed paper called for the intentional release of genetically modified ticks to spread alpha-gal syndrome as a form of moral bioenhancement.
1: Okay. Chris, do you think that's happening? Do you think this has actually happened? Do you have evidence to substantiate that? And I'm just wondering, I have so many questions for you, Chris, but I'm wondering if you're able to connect the dots between these ticks, alpha-gal syndrome, Lyme disease, lab-grown meat, Bill Gates. Do you think they're all connected?
3: Not all of those things, but I have to say I was shocked by that CDC article, too. I had no idea. My hypothesis in my book is that in the late 60s, there were a series of experiments with the Lone Star tick, and that's the tick that spreads alpha-gal allergy through its saliva. And there was an Army and Atomic Energy Commission-funded study where they released hundreds of thousands of the alpha-gal ticks open air on coastal Virginia. And that's on the Atlantic Bird Flyway. And after that, we saw a rise in spotted fever, which is also carried by spotted fever in Long Island. And then we've had by the way, those ticks were made radioactive so they could be tracked via Geiger counters.
1: Are you saying this could be, sorry, Chris, I just want to focus it a little bit. Could this be a bioweapon, what's happening right now? You know, something the government did deliberately or maybe not deliberately, or maybe something Bill Gates funded. You know, you look at all of a sudden people are allergic to meat, and then this man is investing in fake meat that you can eat if you do have alpha-gal syndrome. And to me, it's just, I mean, that at the very least, like I said, that is a wild coincidence if it is, in fact, a coincidence.
3: With the Lone Star releases, which were non-native tick for that area, I feel like that was un-

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1: Okay. I don't necessarily make a connection to what's right. happening here.
2: Let me, Nick, I want to play you. This is Bill Gates, who's been very open. By the way, he was pushing the COVID vaccines on us. You and I have spent months talking about the mRNA spike protein in these COVID vaccines that is hurting people, killing people, injuring people on a daily, weekly, monthly basis. Bill Gates has been very open about population control. His words, not mine.
3: Now, the world today has 6.8 billion people. That's headed up to about 9 billion. Now, if we do a really great job on new vaccines, healthcare, reproductive health services, we could lower that by perhaps 10 or 15%.
2: 10 or 15%, by the way, would be more than a billion people, Nick.
4: Yeah, very concerning that out of Bill Gates' mouth in 2010, we heard he literally seeks to reduce the human population by 10 to 15%. That is a depopulation effort. And unfortunately, those efforts may very well be underway with the COVID-19 mRNA injections. Birth rates have now collapsed to an all-time low since 2021.
2: Yeah, and I think it's important. I always want to say this. They people on the left do not want us eating as much meat because of climate change. Okay, they think cows, you know, and they think this all is related to climate change. Chris, you got Lyme disease. I want you to take us through that. And then I just want to ask you, so now we're seeing an uptick in Lyme disease in some places, an all-time high, some states, I should say. And now Pfizer is coincidentally out with a brand new Lyme vaccine. Is that just another coincidence?
1: I think they realized the need. The problem with the history of Lyme disease, I mean, it started in the late 60s again at the height of the bioweapons program. And the causative organism was discovered around 1981 along Lyme and AIDS, and Fauci was number two at NIAID then, and he put all his eggs in the AIDS basket because there was no treatments for AIDS and you could patent viruses. There is a cure and treatment for Lyme disease, which is the early application of a cheap antibiotic off patent, but that was ignored, just like with COVID, so that they could push a vaccine.
2: Nick, right. You agree with that?
4: Yes, 100%.
2: Yeah. All right. Nick Hulscher, Chris Newby, appreciate you being here. It's a big story. I feel like I have a million more questions, but we're not going to stop talking about this, especially as these numbers go out and then the CDC starts putting out reports confirming everything we've been talking about, by the way. Thank you. This is the Attorney General of the state of Minnesota. Take a look.
5: If you need hormones to feel like the person that you feel you are, to be you, who the hell business is it?
2: Look at Jim Pounds on the right. Poor guy. Instead of fighting Somali fraud in the state of Minnesota, the attorney general there says using gender-affirming hormones are something that people should be doing every single day.

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1: Tonight, Infinity Files. So, a newly resurfaced clips of the vegan pastor in training, James Taurico, in Texas, proving once again why he will not be a U.S. senator.
2: You saw it in the anti-LGBTQ legislation, including the bill that would have denied gender-affirming health care to trans children. And then, of course, famously, infamously, we saw it last session with the most extreme abortion ban in the country. All these ideologies stem from this Christo-fascism movement.
1: Oh, yeah. Christo-fascism, which is not a real movement. James Taurico with his little outdoorsman, short sleeve, Columbia fishing shirt. I promise you that James Taurico, who is a vegan, is not going to succeed in a state like Texas. With Graham Plattner gone, the focus now turns solely to Graham Plattner, who lives off of beans, lentils, tofu, soy, legumes, seeds, nuts, like a squirrel. That's the diet of a vegan. Okay, he doesn't like meat in Texas. I don't know if that's going to work. Actress Jennifer Lewis, you may not have heard of her. A lot of people haven't. Maybe you'll know who she is. She says that we are in the midst of another civil war right now because a black teenager just disappeared.
3: Stop killing our children, son of a b-. We don't care if you think you're rich. We love our children.
1: Ah, yes.
3: And the color of their skin.
1: Yes.
3: And we're getting tired of being called.
1: Nobody knows
3: as the
1: who
3: next
1: you are,
3: of kin.
1: Jennifer.
3: You twisted monsters are going too far.
1: Okay, so a black teenager is missing, and that's sad. I don't know the details, but Joe Biden let how many hundreds of thousands of illegal immigrant children into the country, and he had no idea where they were when he left office, okay? But we didn't see any videos like that from that actress. What was her name again? Jennifer Lewis. The Minnesota Attorney General Keith Ellison, who's in a whole lot of trouble up there in Minnesota, admits that using gender-affirming care, which is a fancy leftist term for sex change surgery, helped him affirm his manliness.
4: Cisgender heterosexual people like myself,
1: oh my God,
4: use gender-affirming care every day and all the time. And you know what people say about it? Not a damn thing. If you need hormones,
1: because nobody knows what you're talking about, especially that guy right there, Jim Pounds with the glasses.
4: To be you.
1: Look at Jim Pounds. Poor Jim. He has no idea what you're talking about, which is why he's doing this. He's like, you know I have to do this, but I have cisgender male gender affirming care. Nobody has any idea what you're talking about. You're appealing to like 0.001% of the population. If that, poor Jim Pounds, the guy just wants to get paid on a biweekly basis, go home to his wife, sit on his porch, have a glass of wine and read a book. All right. I feel bad for Jim Pounds. I don't know who he is, just like that actress, Jennifer Lewis, but I feel bad for him. And if you don't pay attention to what your kids and grandkids are watching on YouTube, they're going to wander into little videos like this.
5: Today we're learning about lesbians. Can you say lesbian? Good job. Here are two lesbians. Miss Chrissy is a cisgender woman. Miss Annie is a transgender woman.
1: And I am a very confused man.
5: How can a transgender woman be a lesbian? Great question.
1: What are those
5: flags?
1: Let's
5: put on our thinking caps. Trans and cis are adjectives that modify
1: look at the nose
5: the
1: ring,
5: noun
1: please. Just look at the
5: woman.
1: Nose ring.
5: Just
1: on
5: like
1: this guy.
5: Vanilla and chocolate modify the noun ice cream. They're both still ice cream, just different flavors.
1: Do you know how confusing that is? You think somebody's going to be like, oh, I get it now? I don't get it. Here's Jim Acosta and Hunter Biden bonding over Donald Trump being attacked by that very same press.
6: He turned to a reporter with your former colleague, Jim, on the plane and said, quiet, Piggy.
7: Yeah.
6: Why is it that none of your former colleagues
1: looks like an elderly
6: turned
1: white
6: to him
1: woman
6: and said, go yourself, Mr. President?
7: No, but I've come close to saying that, Hunter. I will tell you.
1: Who's the guy at the bottom of the screen?
7: I think it's one of the most depressing things that I've seen in my entire career, the way that some in the press have just rolled over for him and they won't stand up to him. And
1: it works so well
7: you know,
1: for you, Jim.
7: I did it maybe too
1: You're not
7: much.
1: Sitting in a bathroom
7: I don't know, maybe
1: doing
7: people think it was the right amount,
1: Biden,
7: but I did it so much
1: that
7: now here.
1: Looks like an elderly white woman, by the way, right there. Maybe it's just a bad shot. And who's the guy? I don't know who the lower guy is. He's like, I don't know why I'm here, but I'm a Jets fan. All right. This is a crazy story on full display in the state of Texas. There was a city essentially built exclusively for Muslims, hundreds of thousands of Muslims in the Lone Star State in America as the Islamification of America continues. This is a story we're not supposed to talk about. Okay, you're not supposed to bring attention to this. We're going to do it. The question is, why is this being allowed?
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0: head. Is justice denied?
1: A wild story happening just about 40 minutes outside Dallas, Texas. For the last 2 years, the Muslim community in the Dallas-Fort Worth area have been trying to build a 400-plus-acre Islamic community called Epic City, with a mosque at the center, an Islamic-focused K-12 school, housing, retail, restaurants, basically a Muslim neighborhood with over 1,000 homes. But the project has been riddled with controversy for obvious reasons. And over the last several months, Epic City has rebranded. It's now called The Meadow. They claim it will be open to all religions, but many local residents in that area just are not buying it.
2: This remains an Islamic-focused community, and Islam is fundamentally incompatible with our Constitution. Under Sharia law, there's no freedom of religion, no freedom of speech, no freedom of thought, no freedom of artistic expression, especially concerning no equal rights for women. Residents of Epic cannot simultaneously honor both the Constitution and Sharia law.
1: Dan Cogdell is the founder of the Cogdell Law Firm. He's represented this project, the East Plano Islamic Center, for the last several years as they try to get this thing off the ground and get The Meadow built. Dan, appreciate you being here. Sure. Why is a community like this necessary? Why can't Muslims living in the Dallas area pray at a mosque, pray at home, and then live their lives as a part of Texas culture like everybody else?
3: Well, first off, they do. Second off, the community where Epic is currently, as you're probably aware, a lot of Muslims pray five times a day. And if you're going to pray five times a day, it's geographically appropriate to live near a mosque. All the homes around the current Epic Mosque are full. And so the idea was to move further out from town and have more green space, have more space for other homes to be built. It was really that simple. There's been no movement or idea on the part of the folks that founded Epic to invoke Sharia law, to have no-go zones, or any of this nonsense that's being put out there. But the idea is they want to live near a mosque, and all the houses around the current mosque are full.
1: I understand that, but Muslims don't have to pray in mosques. They pray all over the place here in New York City. So they pray five times a day. They can pray at home. They can pray in parks. They can pray wherever they want. You don't have to pray in a mosque. You said, this is a quote, anyone is welcome to buy and live there. But
3: that's
1: do you
3: right.
1: really believe that people of other religions are going to want to move into a Muslim-only community?
3: Well, that therein lies the problem. It's not a Muslim-only community. It's never been a Muslim-only community. It's a Muslim-centric, to be sure, but there was never a restriction to be of the Islamic faith or to be a Muslim to purchase a home there.
1: Well, okay, would you let your grandkids and their families move into a neighborhood like this? Would you want that?
3: I would move into a neighborhood like this. I have met these people. I have literally prayed with them. These are Texans. They've been here for 20, 30, 40 years.
1: But what about your grandkids? What about your grandkids?
3: Sure.
1: I've heard
3: Absolutely.
1: You say that you would live there, but you represent them, so I guess you've got to say that. Would they welcome Jewish people?
3: No, I don't have to say that.
1: Would they welcome Jewish people?
3: Sure, absolutely. They'd welcome anybody. Look, we've been investigated more times than the Biden administration investigated Trump. We've been investigated by the Texas Rangers. There's been a federal investigation, the Texas State Securities Board, and on and on and on. We've been sued more times than General Motors, and not one court, not one judge has found that we've done anything in violation of any law. Period. Full stop.
1: Okay, not yet. We haven't even broken ground yet, and I'm not saying that you will, but take me through this. Let's say somebody of another religion, let's say, you know, a Christian or a Methodist moves in there. The Meadow will have an Islamic-focused K-12 school. How does that work? It's centered around Islamic retail, restaurants, and, of course, a mosque at the very center. So how is that welcoming to other religions? That just doesn't, to me, that's a no-go zone for non-Muslims.
3: A no-go zone implies that there will be a stoppage of people coming in, or more particularly a stoppage of law enforcement coming in. That's not going to happen.
1: Okay. Isn't part of assimilation actually assimilating?
3: Sure, absolutely.
1: So why can't Muslims just be a part of their communities in Texas? Why do they need their own special 400-acre neighborhood?
3: Because they can. They're entitled to it under the law. As long as they're following the law, they can build it.
1: Okay.
3: And
1: there's no there's no Catholic-only community in Texas that we could find. There's no Mormon-only community in Texas. Don't you think that residents in that area have a right to be concerned, considering this is what some Muslims are saying? Take a look at this.
4: This is the Islamic Republic of New Yorkistan. Islam will be in every household. Inshallah, the whole world is Muslim. Welcome to Mamdani's New York.
1: Don't you think Americans, God-fearing Americans, have a right to be concerned about this type of thing?
3: If that was representative of the people in Epic, yeah. I don't know who that person is. I don't know where those comments were made. I don't know what they were made in reference to. But what I know in my dealings with the people at Epic, they are law-abiding, family-oriented, decent people. Fun fact, the vast majority of them are conservative by nature and have voted Republican during the entirety of their adult lives. That we kind of miss that point from time to time.
1: Yeah, I don't know, Dan, if that's a fact. I don't think that's a fact. It could be, but I certainly haven't seen that. Let me just ask you this. The project has been riddled with problems. Do you think this actually ever gets off the ground?
3: Don't know. That's a good question. Like I say, we've been sued more times than General Motors. To date, we have prevailed in every lawsuit we have fought. We do have the Office of the Attorney General lawsuit that's been set for trial, I think, in February or March of 27. That's probably going to be the biggest litmus test for whether this thing gets off the ground.
1: Okay, we'll keep an eye on it. Dan Cogdell, thanks for being here. We appreciate it.
3: You bet. Thanks for having me.
1: Okay. It is official. So Palm Beach Airport has got a new name. It's got a great name. It's got a name that you will know and recognize.

0: Okay, on another note, President Trump has an enormous namesake now in South Florida that will likely be the first of many over the next several years. But the left and the fake news are losing it over three little letters. Today, West Palm Beach International Airport was officially renamed President Donald J. Trump International Airport after Florida Governor Ron DeSantis signed a law back in March to make that happen.
1: He's a friend of mine. He's a sitting president from Florida, the first one we've ever had from Florida. And so I thought it was appropriate. I know he's very excited about it. And he's had a lot to do with Palm Beach over the years as well, from Mar-a-Lago to some of the other facilities he's been involved with.
0: Yeah, this is like not a big deal, right? We have at least 12 other airports in America right now named after other presidents. JFK in New York, Reagan National in D.C., George Bush Intercontinental in Houston. Even Bill and Hillary have their own airport in Little Rock, Arkansas. I did not know that until today. But when someone, anyone, anywhere recognizes Donald Trump for anything, the left just can't handle it. The airport was officially renamed today with the new airport code, DJT, which is like the best airport code if you're Donald Trump. But the original code, PBI, will still be in place until the end of August. It's part of a transitional period to get pilots used to using the new code. But CBS News, grasping at the tiniest little straw ever to try and hate on what just happened here, quote, "For 40 days, the FAA locational identifier, an international civil aviation organization, will be using a different airport code for pilots, air traffic controllers, and aviation operators than passengers will be using for ticketing and flight information," end quote. So who cares? Like, is this somehow going to make things more confusing for baggage handlers for the next month or so? The airlines already lose your luggage free of charge, meaning this is not going to change anything for the airlines. This is also a small airport, and pilots are not going to be confused about where they're landing. Like, give me a break. It's so ridiculous. The fake news went on, quote, "Flight attendants will be given leeway to say, welcome to West Palm Beach International Airport, rather than welcome to Donald J. Trump International Airport." Well, thank the Lord that flight attendants will have another month to avoid calling Donald J. Trump Airport Donald J. Trump Airport. Donald Trump, the epitome of Palm Beach, by the way, a native New Yorker who made a fortune, moved to the sun and sand of South Florida to save on taxes, bought a massive estate from the Post family, an oceanfront resort called Mar-a-Lago, turned his fortune into one of the most successful political careers in history, and that's where we are. They could have named this airport after Donald Trump before he became president, by the way. I'm also hearing that a lot of people are complaining about the price tag of changing all those signs around the airport. The airport in desperate need of a facelift anyway. And how about every time we spend $1 million tax dollars renaming a street after George Floyd? Nobody says anything. So enough of like having to change the signs to Donald J. Trump International Airport. Personally, I can't wait for my first flight into DJT International. And I'm sure the airport McDonald's will have plenty of fresh Big Macs and Diet Coke at the push of a button. This is a good thing. It's also not a big deal. Send me an email, finnertyshow@newsmax.com. Find me on social media, Rob Finnerty USA. As always, have faith. Greg's next.
2: Thursday, almost there. Welcome to Frontline, 6 o'clock here on the East Coast. We begin tonight in the Middle East, where my man Trump was keeping the DOD, or Department of War, actually, busy overnight. U.S. Central Command launching new rounds of strikes in Iran pretty much all night in response to the unprovoked Iranian strikes on just commercial shipping in the Strait of Hormuz. President Trump sending a clear warning. If it happens again, it'll be much worse. Plus, Florida's Palm Beach Airport has officially been renamed to, drumroll please, the President Donald J. Trump International Airport. Eric Trump obviously celebrated this milestone today by taking the first flight into the hub at 5 a.m. on the black Trump Force One plane. I just can't wait to see all the libs freak out when they get land at the DJT International Airport. It's going to be so awesome. And U.S. Olympic canoeist, that's actually a thing, David Hearn pleading not guilty at his arraignment today following a grand jury indictment alleging he vandalized the reflecting pool in Washington, D.C. Now, the complaint says Hearn ripped a piece of the recently installed sealant at the bottom of the pool on the Lincoln Memorial. Now, Hearn says that he just put his hand in the pool to see what the detached piece of liner felt like.
3: right.
2: Sure. But first, the party that screams democracy is now about to install their second consecutive candidate without an election. Let's do this.

0: My, today begins the search for the party that constantly screams about democracy to circumvent democracy and appoint the new candidate despite the voters electing Graham Plattner within their party by, 72%. Right. Plattner actually said this. I'm not sure if this is the first time he's realizing this, but the party that he thought represented the people actually doesn't at all. And it's hilarious to watch him, like, realize this in real time because we all knew.
1: What comes next needs to come from the people. Needs to come from the people of Maine. Needs to come from the voters. Voted for a politics that would actually represent them. Voted against the political system. Against the donor class. Against the entrenched forces. It needs to be open, transparent, and democratic.
0: I'm just dying listening to this because this is the entire Democrat Party. You can't have voter ID, you know, for our elections, but then require IDs for every campaign event to get into it, every Democrat convention, and even to vote at their convention. Then they tell you to turn off your air conditioning while they keep theirs at 70 degrees. They tell you not to go out, cover your face, while, you know, during all of COVID, while Gavin Newsom goes out to the French Laundry with his friends and Nancy Pelosi gets her hair done with no mask. The people Graham Plattner is talking about took the nomination from Bernie in 2016 and they gave it to Hillary. And then they did the same thing for Barack Obama before that. They took it from Joe Biden after that and gave it to Kamala Harris without even a single vote cast. And now, Graham, you're surprised they're doing it to you? Look how angry he is that he is just now realizing this.
1: DC need to stay in DC. Decisions should not be made in back rooms by people in places of political power.
0: Yeah, bro. This is why I oppose the Democrat Party writ large, because they don't care about what the people say. This is my point. Why do Democrats keep learning this lesson individually, and why can't the whole group see this? This is now the second time the Democrat Party will throw out the will of the voters in, like, major ways, by the way. They're going to decide who their candidate is in a back room with a few party insiders, some of which are no doubt big money donors that the left also likes to rail against in politics. The irony. But the best part was Plattner's step-aside speech. Here's the second part first.
1: We believe that for the movement to continue, it can't be me.
0: Just LOL, man. Because 14 seconds before he said that in the same video, he basically said, we got into the race because he was the only one that could do it.
1: We sat down and we looked at each other and we said, if we believe in the kind of politics we think that we do, we have to do this.
0: So, which is it, pal?
1: I know that some will think it's an admission of guilt, and it most certainly is not. We're not doing it because of the allegations. We're doing it because of the structures that are being taken away from us by those in power.
0: You are 100% doing it because of those allegations. You are not kidding anyone with this fake oyster farmer act anymore. You are losing those apparatus because of those allegations. And what's even funnier, because of the allegations of a fellow Democrat and ex-girlfriend. Because your party didn't care whether another woman came out and said you basically exhibited the same behavior. And Trump noted this.
2: It's very interesting when the Republican woman came out with the same charge, nobody believed her. When this woman came out, everybody believed her, right, Tom?
0: Okay, so now that Democrats have ignored their voters, what comes next? Here's who might be chosen. Not elected, but chosen to take Plattner's place. Let's just go over the top four here, because the other bottom four have zero chance. So numero uno is this cat, Troy Jackson, basically an older Graham Plattner, more disheveled looking. He was just endorsed by the Democrat Socialists of America. And if you don't know who they are or hear people trying to downplay the DSA, just listen to the Rhode Island DSA rep.
3: We're not here to make the Democrats a little bit better. We're not here to, like, get the little crumbs. We're here to actually enact socialism. And socialism is not just better capitalism. It's overthrowing the entire capitalist state.
0: Yes, tear down the capitalist system and make it like every other failed socialist state. Right. Good job, dude. He's endorsed by that. Apparently, this dude also threw a bottle at someone on Plattner's campaign once. He has a massive ethics concerns and allegations that the Maine Ethics Committee shockingly just randomly dismissed regarding bank fraud, mortgage fraud, taxpayer travel reimbursements, some of which are based on him traveling from living outside the district that he represents. Oh, he also lost a 2014 congressional bid and the governor primary last year, so he doesn't seem too electable to me. But weirdly, he first ran as a Republican like 20-something years. Like, how do you go from a Republican to endorsed by the Democrat Socialists of America? All right, next they've got Nirav Shah. I think I got that right. And you're probably like, who the hell is this guy? Right. He's the former Maine CDC director. He's actually a transplant from Illinois, where he botched a outbreak of Legionnaire disease at a veteran's home that killed a bunch of people. Then he boot-scooted over to Maine and became the COVID director there with the strictest COVID lockdown policies, including church restrictions, school shutdowns that, like, ruined kids' performance for years, more than other states. Okay, then you've got Shenna Bellows. You remember her. She's the Maine Secretary of State. Now, she will poll well among the crazies because she was the one who removed Trump from the ballot in 2024 that got overturned. And while Kamala won the coastline, Trump did very well in the geographic majority of the state. And this will be an issue in trust in the very democracy that she screams about, especially after they just replaced the elected guy with possibly her. Next guy is Jordan Wood. This guy was Katie Porter's chief of staff in California. Okay, that's a disqualifier right there. And get this, Wood's husband, yeah, he's gay, Jake Lipsett, runs a Mothership Strategies Group, a Democrat fundraising firm criticized for aggressive tactics, high fees, and dark money ties, which is exactly what 72% of Democrats in Maine just voted against in the primary. So there's that. Few more, David Costello, who got absolutely shellacked by Plattner in the primary. So good luck with that one. And I just keep thinking, while I'm scrolling through this list of these nine freak shows, this is the best you got? These are the best ragtag group of candidates for the U.S. Senate that you guys can put together in Maine? This goes to show you how detached the Democrats are. You guys couldn't find a single normal person. Someone who, I don't know, like, grew up in Maine. Maybe owns a business with more clients other than their mother, like Plattner. Some salt-of-the-earth Mainer, maybe an actual fisherman without a Nazi tattoo. Like, this is your bench? I mean, I haven't exactly campaigned for Susan Collins in the past, but she should be able to kick back and have, like, a margarita for the rest of the campaign season if this is your roster. Maine GOP Chairman Jim Tyrmon, sir, this is like, I'm loving this, but this is crazy. You got me, sir?
4: I'm loving it, too. But yeah. Bring it on. And this is the A team for the Democrats. When we compare it to Senator Collins, they're really the D team. So I don't know what they're going to do, but they're going to attack each other in the next 2 weeks to climb over each other to decide who's going to be the loser in November. But Susan Collins beats them once again.
0: Jim, how is this? I mean, Susan Collins must be fundraising out the yin yang off of this.
4: She's fundraisers all the time, and it's just continuing. She's a very positive, great candidate. She is a strong campaigner. People think she's weak sometimes and she's frail. She is nothing like that. She's a strong fighter. She loves the campaign. She's all over the state. 4th of July, she was marching, I think, in three different parades. She's all over the place. She shows these people what a real candidate is. And this is how Maine is. The Democrats keep trying to throw stuff against the waves, and it doesn't do any good.
0: Well, Jim, I got to tell you, you guys, your life just got easier, but don't let off the gas. We appreciate it, sir.
4: Yes, sir.
0: All right. Newsmash contributor and host of the Amy Robbins Show, Amy Robbins, and Republican strategist, my man Joe Pinion. Okay, Amy, I'm like, this is their bench. This is what they got.
5: Okay, you left off my favorite. Have you heard the rumor that Patrick Dempsey, you know, Dr. McDreamy from Grey's Anatomy, they might be floating that one around? I mean, I could see that one taken off.
0: And I might go. Why not the cat in the hat?
5: I know. I mean, I might actually go for that. But I think at this point, the Democrats just need to realize they got themselves into this mess. They need to cut their losses. And then they need to go back and think, how did we get here? Mm-hmm. Why do we keep running candidates that are completely unfit? Why do we let it go so long and then draw our red line right at the 11th hour only to pull the rug out from beneath the voters?
0: Well, but the other thing, Joe, the legacy media, they're to Amy's point, they just look. Molly Jong Fast, probably the stupidest claiming smart person on TV, says, well, I don't know how they pulled the rug over. Just listen to this. It's unbelievable.
6: the first New York Times article came out, I said, this reads sort of funny. What else is there? Is there something else coming out? And everyone told me up and down, absolutely not. We were sold this character arc, this person who gets better, who got better, but he wasn't maybe better.
7: Seriously? Crazy to think that the man with the Nazi tattoo might actually harbor racist beliefs. Crazy to think that the guy who on Reddit in 2013, in his own hand, said women should take responsibility for themselves when they get raped. Perhaps they shouldn't dress that way. Why should anyone care about women being raped in the military? That's not a real thing. This guy gets credible accusations against rape. Wow. Shocking. I mean, this is, again, after 12 years of calling every single person that wouldn't vote for their terrible candidates a Nazi, they decided to go out and get a Nazi of their own. That's the modern Democratic Party. That's the chickens coming home to roost today. And them clutching the pearls saying, how did we know? Has absolutely no credibility.
0: How did she not see this one coming?
5: I mean, how do they ask this question when they are the ones who interviewed Graham Plattner at the very beginning and gave him softball question after softball question, giving him the chance to explain away the past? Had it just ended right there with the Nazi tattoo, we wouldn't have even found ourselves in this position, I don't think. But they were very complicit in this entire process, and then they want to act like they're shocked when, no, it doesn't happen.
0: But the other thing that this shows Republicans, which Republicans need to please get this straight, guys, the maximum pressure campaign works. How do we go after Talafrico? How do we go after Al-Sayed in Michigan with the same stuff? This worked.
7: Well, again, to this point, right, what we should be reminding voters, 16 million people went to Democratic primaries for president. And when Joe Biden became the nominee, 4,000 people in the back room handed the nomination to Kamala Harris. Right. You had over 180,000 people in Maine that voted for the process to choose a senator, and now 500 people are going to get in the room and pick a nominee, and it's probably going to be less than that. So this is the truth. They don't care about democracy. They have contempt for democracy. They care about power for its own sake. That is who these people are. And if they won't admit it, we should at least be able to acknowledge it.
0: I mean, Molly Jong-Fast is just smarter than us. Just ask her.
5: Everybody in the media thinks they're way smarter than us.
0: Not me.
5: But you are, Carl.
0: No, but it, seriously, though, Amy, this is one of the things that, like, Republicans have to use this as the springboard to go after more Democrat candidates in deeper.
5: They do. But then I also think that they have to serve as a warning to Republicans as well to have some sort of vetting process. How do we keep letting this happen? Is there no great vetting process that the Democrats are using? Or, and I'm not saying that this is happening, but do they know that this is going on behind the scenes and that they're just going to be able to skirt it under the rug? I don't know which one it is, but Republicans need to take this as a lesson and make sure that
7: they want it underneath the rug. I mean, this guy, again, we went from saying he has a problematic tattoo to saying it's not a Nazi tattoo, it's a Republican smear. Right. That's literally what happened in real time. But Pete Hegseth's cross is bad, and yeah, it's crazy, man.
0: Gotta leave it there. Joe, Amy, we appreciate it very much.
5: Thanks.
0: All right, coming up, the border crisis may be over, but the fight to protect America's sovereignty, it ain't. Me and the guys break down what comes next on our border in Voices of Valor. But first, newly released records revealing that former special counsel Jack Smith's staff and him may even mishandled classified documents. Are you kidding me? Next.
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1: Pot, kettle. Newly released Justice Department records made public by Senator Chuck Grassley detail a series of alleged security lapses inside former special counsel Jack Smith's office, including claims that Smith's staff may have actually mishandled classified documents. This is insane. He left the SCIF unlocked. That's a secure compartmentalized information facility. Unlocked, okay? Leaving allegedly classified documents out on the tables in the open, emailing allegedly classified docs over an unclassified email. A multitude of other exchanges of classified documents between unapproved personnel. These are all the things and more that they raided Mar-a-Lago for, and he was doing it the whole time. Now the ball is in the Justice Department's court. Will there be an investigation, or are they going to blow his door through the back of his house like they tried to do to Mar-a-Lago with deadly force? Attorney at Judicial Watch and author of the fantastic book Defiant, Christina Bob, who got the warrant at Mar-a-Lago. This is so stupid.
2: Yeah, I mean, unfortunately, it's not surprising. It just further demonstrates that the case against Donald Trump was never actually real. It was never about justice. You know, they cried all over the press saying, oh, we just care about national security. We just want to make sure the documents are safe, when they themselves clearly didn't care enough to actually make sure that the SCIF was secure, that the documents were secured, and that no one else had access to it. Everything that they did against Donald Trump was completely fake. They knew they did not have probable cause. The emails were also released by Senator Grassley show they knew they didn't have probable cause, and they said, screw it, we're going to do it anyway. So none of this is real. And now we have to see what the Department of Justice does with it.
1: Oh, I mean, could somebody go to jail feasibly over this?
2: I mean, in theory, yes. Do I think it's going to happen? No. It takes time. I don't know that we've got time to do this with the Department of Justice. And I mean, we've gone 2 years, almost 2 years, and haven't seen anything come of this. So I don't know. Maybe.
1: I want to walk around Washington, D.C. with a baseball bat for this stuff. All right. Judge Sparkles Sukanan, or whatever her name is, big mad and refusing to abide by another higher court's ruling, as well as a settlement between Florida, Indiana, Iowa, Ohio, and the federal government guaranteeing access to the same save features, okay, for basically voter registration, based on the U.S. District Court Judge T. Kent Weatherall II ordering DHS to immediately restore access to those files so they can cross-check. So Sparkles, by her standard, I guess we're just not abiding by judges now. So Trump should be like, all right, screw you. I'm not doing anything the judges say.
2: Well, unfortunately, the judges are making this very difficult because they forget they're only district court judges. Granted, they have a lot of power as district court judges, but stay in your lane. You're only a district court judge.
1: Well, Supreme Court said that.
2: Sometimes those districts disagree. That's what we have here. We have a split in the districts because different districts disagree. Mm-hmm. So now she's very upset that the Trump administration has the ability to disregard her opinion because they can follow the Florida opinion, which is what I suspect they'll do.
1: Yeah.
2: So she can cry about it, but she's only a district court judge, and she needs to remember that.
1: I have to play potentially the most epic video of the month. Spencer Pratt dropped this. Roll it.
3: The media will say that claims of fraud here are without evidence. Keep in mind, an anomalous statistical spike like this is evidence of fraud. Ask any forensic accountant. It may not be necessarily proof of fraud, but it is certainly evidence of fraud. But forget the late ballots. Just because the vote swing coincidentally matched the specific Lhasa count of homeless people on the streets, just because NGOs that Nithya cuts checks to were hoarding ballots, just because hundreds of thousands of dead people and ex-residents who've left California were still on the voter rolls, doesn't mean anyone is taking those loose ballots and filling them out. First off, it's against the law. And we all know if it's against the law, it doesn't happen.
1: Right. And the thing that they tell us never happens keeps happening.
2: Yeah, exactly. I mean, there's a lot of evidence, depending, you know, pick your election year that you want to talk about. There's a lot of evidence that there were problems with the election, that the election could have been stolen. You know, you can phrase it however you want, but that's what the media loves to say. They love to say, oh, there's no evidence of fraud. There's no evidence of fraud. This was the most secure election in U.S. history. And all that is a talking point. There's nothing to back it up. You have eyewitnesses saying weird things were happening. You have people that were, you know, removed from counting facilities. In Spencer Pratt's case, you've got weird anomalies with how long it took for them. There's a lot of things going on. So, you know, they're all just talking points.
1: Yes. And the things that they are displaying are they're not proof, but they are evidence. Christina Bob.
2: It's circumstantial evidence. Yeah. Yes.
1: Appreciate it very much.
2: Thanks.
1: All right, so I know a lot of people are covering this Charlie Kirk case, by the way. We specifically have not covered it because it's been so much legalese that we're waiting until all the arguments are done to give you the full rundown of what happened. They did expose the text messages today where apparently the alleged assassin at this point did admit in a text message. So we are, other than that, there's been no bombshells. But we're going to bring it all to you, trust me, as soon as it's complete. Coming up, the fake news strikes again. Wait until you hear who CNN cited as a close source to Mitch McConnell and his health. You can't.

0: but lost to Walter Mondale.
1: At this point, CNN is literally a parody account of a... It is really... They used a parody account of a fake congressman that doesn't exist giving an update on Senator Mitch McConnell's health. Watch this.
2: So you have a lot of Senate Republicans coming out. We're going to just show some on screen, Isaac, all saying, I talked to him, I talked to him, I talked to him for 20 minutes, I talked to him for 45 minutes. We're hearing these pundits talk not just about his potential health, but what they think the issue is, a special election deadline.
1: They're citing this tweet from Congressman Jack Kimble, which almost exactly mirrors what Scott Jennings tweet about talking to Mitch McConnell. The only problem, Representative Jack Kimble is not a thing. He's not even a real person. In his profile picture, reports say that there's an 87% chance it's AI generated. And if CNN had spent 5 seconds doing a quick search, whether or not this is an actual representative, they wouldn't have this. Jack Kimble is a fictional satirical character active on social media websites, Twitter and Blue Sky, and presented as a Republican member of the United States House of Representatives. His character has also been used as a novelty candidate. Come on. Nobody checked to see if he was one of the 435 members of Congress. Bob Brooks, co-host of American Agenda and Ike Wingate, host of Ike Wingate America. I like to check things before I put them, I don't know, on national TV.
3: We go live now to our correspondent Ron Burgundy as well. I mean, what's next for CNN? When have facts ever gotten in the way of their reporting? And so this is just another example of you can't trust it. It's fake news.
4: Well, what else is fake at CNN? If they're willing to put on Representative Jack Kimble, what else will they do? Look,
1: Jeffrey Toobin back on it.
4: Their whole existence is to go after Republicans and President Trump. Yeah. And then they are so desperate that day to make it happen. I don't know what kind of editorial checks they got. Clearly none. Representative Jack Kimble rules.
3: Yeah, exactly.
1: But you speak about going after Trump. You've got this guy, Sharif Thanadar. It's not even a real person. He is actually physically a real person. Demanding that President Trump open the Gordon Howe Bridge. Listen to this.
5: Mr. Trump, open up the Gordie Howe Bridge. Mr. Trump, open up the bridge because Michigan needs it. The people of the United States need it. Michigan needs it for the commerce, for the jobs, for our economy. Mr. Trump, please open up the bridge immediately.
1: In the interest of keeping my job, I'll make no further comments. But here's the thing with this bridge. It's not owned by the federal government. It's owned 50-50 by Canada and the state of Michigan. And the reasons it's not open yet is because Michigan negotiated such a horrible deal that Trump's like, you guys got to get some toll revenue from this. It shouldn't all go to Canada. And also, the bridge is not ready to be open.
4: Yeah. It's going to take, I looked this up, 36 years for Canada to recoup the 100% of the tolls of cars moving across.
1: Great investment.
4: Now, Michigan is going to have to pay for maintenance on their portion of it.
1: Correct.
4: For the next 36 years. We're not getting anything. Nope. They cut a deal where you don't get any money and we have to spend money for 36 years. Yeah. I get why President Trump made the deal.
3: Yeah, well, and then he's complaining. He has no idea how a deal actually works. We got too many people in Congress that have never had a real job. I felt like I was getting a call from a teleprompter or telemarketer there. but that was like his Gorbachev moment. Mr. Trump, like, tear down that wall. That's how it sounded to me. But this guy's an SNL character. But,
1: okay, so I got to get to this. 43 is 43-year-old mother from New York who recently moved to Ireland. She started dating at a virtue signaling, a 28-year-old Middle Eastern asylum seeker, after meeting him at an anti-Israel protester. She fawns over him on TikTok. She says, no amount of lies or propaganda can convince me that these are the bad guys. And then she was murdered by that guy.
3: That's called toxic empathy that's coming.

0: Bob Brooks, Ike Wingate, you guys seem safe.
1: Safe enough, right. I guess.
0: All right, Jasmine Crockett plays the classic race card as the reason she lost the Democrat primary. The Democrat primary. Funny, coming from the person who said that Latino Trump voters had a slave mentality and called most Republicans racist. All that and more. Culture Clash.

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0: And this is an American place on Newsmax.
1: Ah, yes. Jasmine Crockett still on her media tour, blaming anyone and everything else but herself. Listen to this.
2: You see, a lot of haters got a lot of things to say about me and my race and how I ran it. But the reality is that there was a lot of racist, not a lot. It was racist. It was a racist race. It is what it is. Right. But we live in America as y'all are celebrating 250. OK, we know what this country is.
1: I don't even know what she said. It's like the race card mixed with gobbledygook. Her TikTok campaign and lack of policies made her lose. CEO of Citizens Alliance, Cliff Maloney, and Newsmax contributor Kay Smythe. Kay, I was trying to understand and articulate what she was saying, but I just couldn't.
3: Well, I think you pretty much summed up why she lost the race, because she couldn't get a sentence out the entire time. It was so painful. She did the whole Kamala Harris thing where she completely changed her personality depending on who she was speaking to. You're right. She had absolutely no policies. And I don't think anyone had

0: faith that when she actually got into any position of power, that she would do anything to actually help her voters. And that's why she lost. It's never racism. It is never racism. It is just a bad candidate. And that's what she was. She was just a bad candidate.
1: Yeah. I happen to hate her, but not because she's black, but because she sucked. So, Cliff, speaking of professional race baiters, Hollywood actor, actress that I've never heard of, Jennifer Lewis, put on a show just lying. Roll this.
2: Stop killing our children, son of a b-. You twisted monsters are going too far. Don't you know your own children will suffer if you keep magnifying this civil war? We love our children and the color of their skin.
1: Insinuating that white people are killing black people in between she puts her putting her hand on a Van de Graaff generator.
3: Carl, it's insanity. And this is what they do. You know, one question I want to ask, do you think she might actually believe this? Do you think she's insane enough?
1: Yes, yes.
3: Because I do, right? When I watch this, the way that they talk into the camera, it's all theater. But I got to tell you, I think deep down they have been brainwashed. They believe these things. But this is why there still is some racism in this country, because people peddle these lies that put all these different folks, that get them all, you know, excited, mm-hmm. and then they're pitted against each other.
1: Yeah, this is another story picking up traction now, okay? Brazilian parents have been sentenced to 50 days in prison for homeschooling their daughters. Now, the parents were convicted of, quote, intellectual neglect, with the judge stating that the home education system failed to include programs on gender and sex education and tolerance and diversity. But the kids play a ton of instruments. They speak multiple languages. They're highly articulate and, you know, educationally more advanced than their age group.
0: I mean, the same can be said for, I think, 99% of homeschool children, right? Like, when you look through, particularly in the millennial generation, those kids who were homeschooled, I mean, it wasn't like Palmer Luckey, he was homeschooled, a bunch of them are Olympians. Mm-hmm. Homeschooling works, and Carl, we literally talked about this on Tuesday. When you send your kids to most public education, like, centers or schools or whatever in this country, they can't read when they graduate.
1: Right,
0: they can't do basic math. And this kind of tyranny is absolutely coming to America if we elect Democrats again in 2028. Mm-hmm. That is going to be the first thing they get rid of, because you're right, Cliff. It's all about brainwashing.
1: Yeah.
0: They brainwash us to turn us against each other so we don't focus on what's really going on in the country, and we're distracted, and that's why we can't move forward. So,
1: instead of going after bad actors, there's an actual neglect case, Cliff, and this is very sad. Some Michigan parents have been charged with murder and torture following the death of their 7-year-old, and the reason their 7-year-old died is because they overfed the child to the point at 7 years old was 255 pounds.
3: Yeah, Carl, look, we elected a MAHA coalition, right? But some people are not getting the message. And this is a major problem still in America. We need good parents that give healthy food to their kids. But this is a horrible story about neglect and what they did and the living conditions they had their kid in.
1: Yep.
3: At 7 years old, these people belong in prison.
1: Yeah, nowhere near a kid, that's for sure. Cliff, Kay, we appreciate both of you.
0: Thanks, Carl.
1: All right, coming up, President Trump has done what Joe Biden wouldn't, which is secure the border. But is the job really finished? Me and the guys broke it down in Voices of Valor next.
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1: Obviously, President Trump has done pretty much everything possible to fix the border crisis that Joe Biden left behind. But could Republicans in Congress be doing more? According to former acting CBP Commissioner Mark Morgan, the answer is absolutely yes. Tonight's Voices of Valor, me, Mark, and my veteran brothers weighed in on America's border sovereignty. Check it out.

0: All right, so one of the big things facing the nation today is border. I mean, Trump won, pretty much wrapped this problem up. Biden screwed the whole thing up, imported 20 million, let's just call them potential new voters. Sometimes they are voting.
1: Carl Higbee, former Navy SEAL, evening host, Newsmax.
0: Mark, you dealt with this from Trump 1 to Trump 2. It's solvable. Where is the will?
2: Yeah, that's the issue. We've been talking about it, you know, this weekend. And, you know, part of the, obviously we know where the Democrats, what they did under the Biden administration. Right. So we know the invasion. So let's move past that.
3: Mark Morgan, veteran, United States Marine Corps, acting commissioner of CBP, special agent, FBI.
2: So now it's about the Republicans. Right. I say the Democrats caused the chaos and invasion. It's up to the Republicans to show the political will, courage and strength to fix it. Mm-hmm. You know, and we're not seeing that. Right. You know, we saw the same issue in Trump 1 where, you know, at the time when the Republicans had the White House, the House and the Senate, they failed to pass any meaningful legislation that closed the loopholes. Well, fast forward, Trump 2.0. Same thing. Mm-hmm. I mean, Trump is doing what he did Trump 1, which is use the power of executive, you know, action and authority. But all that can be undone. If a Democrat gets back to the White House, we're going to see Joe Biden 2.0 mm-hmm. immediately. And so we need to get out there. We need to hold the Republicans accountable. And I'll give you an example. 95% of those individuals that come to our country illegally, they're economic migrants, meaning they're coming for a job.
0: Sure.
2: So common sense, right? We talk about yep. common sense all the time. Common sense says, so let's attack and let's de-incentivize the largest incentive, meaning let's stop allowing people to come here legally and work mm-hmm. illegally. So how about E-Verify? How about going after
0: I thought that was a thing.
2: It's not. It's not. No. So there is no national. In fact, the Republicans will not push H.R. 2 forward.
0: What's H.R. 2?
2: H.R. 2 is the strongest piece of border security legislation that's ever been proposed. But guess what? The Senate Republicans are saying, no, we're not even going to push it forward unless we drop E-Verify.
0: Yeah.
2: The thing we need to do to de-incentivize the largest incentive, the other thing, too, is worksite enforcement. We have to hold employers who are knowingly and willingly hiring illegal aliens. We have to hold them responsible. They're not doing it. Last thing I'll say on a shut up is, you know, we saw the first year. Hey, God bless the Trump administration. So it went after the worst of the worst. Mm. So, you know, a year and a half later, our country is safer because of that. Yeah. There are less criminals and gang members and pedophiles. But the problem is we're not going to solve the problem of illegal immigration is if that the only way you're going to be deported is if you commit another crime.
0: Yeah.
4: All of us are military veterans.
3: Jason Redman, retired Navy SEAL, author, speaker, entrepreneur.
4: We've deployed around the world. Wherever we went, if it was someplace new, what was the first thing we did? We built a base and we created walls. and it's critical.
2: Common sense.
4: So I think people need to understand. I mean, when we talk about border protection, it comes down to two critical things that I think people need to understand. Sovereignty and resources. And let's just take this to your house. Because I have people, I have friends on the left that are like, hey, man, America's a melting pot. Everybody should be able to come in because that's what made our country great. There's two issues with that. And let's use your house as an example. Sovereignty. You want to know that you're protected in your house and it's your house. It's your domain. It is your sovereign area, meaning you are the owner of that house. You have dominion over it. You're secure in it. You can defend it if it's yours. These are all the things that we have as a nation. If I suddenly told you, hey, Teddy, you're not allowed to lock your door anymore. And if anybody comes in, it's no big deal because we should just let them in. You know, and I have some friends who are like, well, I think that's okay. Okay, well, let's now expedite that. You now have multiple people coming into your house.
0: You
4: have
0: feed,
4: a four-bedroom house.
0: Mm-hmm. Yep.
4: Now it's resources. Suddenly, the next thing you know, a year goes by, there are 20 people living in your house, and they're all eating your food. Now, maybe a few of them give back because they want to. I mean, don't get me wrong, but the majority of them don't. There is going to be a depletion of resources at some point. Look at Europe. Perfect example that they ignore sovereignty, and now they're dealing with both resource and a lack of assimilation into the culture. That becomes the other issue. They come into your house. Hey, man, this is how I run my house.
5: This is our house.
4: Well, you know what, Teddy? I don't really like that. You know, but you're the minority here now.
0: We get this, though, on a global stage. We gave, like, I don't know, like Oman a bunch of $1 million to build a border wall in their country. Mm-hmm. We build walls around bases. The Vatican has a wall, yet the Pope is lecturing us. Well, border security, you should let people in. You don't need a wall. I mean, come on, bro.
5: So this is one of the prongs to this, and I want to touch on what Mark said. It's like the stray cat theory. You take away the food, they'll stop coming.
6: Teddy Daniels, former U.S. Army Infantry Security Consultant.
0: Oh, it's like feeding the pigeon.
6: Okay, I tell you, that's it. It's that simple.
5: So, you know, I met with some DHS officials last year, and I said, how do we stop them from getting hired? And they said, well, that's an IRS issue. The IRS would go after the employers because, you know, they 1099 these people. They're driving around in company trucks, wearing company shirts, using company tools. They're not real 1099 employees. There needs to be another way to, again, de-incentivize.
0: And do you hold the business owners accountable?
6: Yeah, you're right, Teddy, you're right.
5: And, so and landlords. Landlords
6: HSI.
5: As well.
6: It's HSI, so it's worksite enforcement. And they have the statutory authority to go after employers, again, mm-hmm. that are knowingly willing to hire illegal aliens. Not only can they prosecute employers, which they should, but, of course, you get a lot of bang for your buck. So you go into to a company, and with limited resources, you're going to get a lot of illegal aliens that mm-hmm. you're going to be able to deport. So it's a win-win. And what you're doing is you're sending a message to the entire world, and just as important, you send a message to the cartels.
5: Yes.
6: Right? You send a message to the cartels that no. The litmus test isn't that you come into the country illegally and then you're only going to be deportable if you commit another heinous crime and take an American life. That's crazy. Everyone's got to go.
0: How did we go from, you know, Trump coming down the golden escalator, yep. rapists, murderers, get him the hell out of here, to we're trying?
6: My understanding is, after this first year, that people got to the president and they're saying, hey, you're going to turn, you know, red states blue if you go after these employers because we need the illegal alien workforce. Yeah. I think that's crap. I just do not believe that.
0: Yeah.
6: And so we've got to turn around. If we don't, to your point, if yeah. we don't de-incentivize the largest incentive, and that's economic migrants coming here to work, it's never going to stop. Yeah. Never.
5: I don't
4: and
5: think
4: build
5: any
4: a wall.
5: One of us
6: and build a wall.
4: And build a wall.
5: I don't think any
4: build
5: one
4: wall.
5: Of
4: yeah.
5: us is anti-immigrant.
0: Yeah.
5: I think we're anti-illegal immigrant. Yeah. Because there's people
0: yeah.
5: that spend thousands of dollars to come to this country legally, the right way, get their citizenship. They fly American flags. They're
0: yeah,
5: proud to be American.
4: My mom's a naturalized citizen.
5: Yeah, but then you have an invasion to southern border
0: yeah.
5: where they come from countries where they're claimed they're being oppressed. They're carrying their own nation's flag.
6: Teddy, right. you're 1,000%
4: we're not
6: right.
4: assimilated. That,
5: yes.
4: And that's becoming
5: that's
4: an
5: problem.
4: Issue. That's our...
6: Teddy, you're 1,000% right. It's just like when the Democrats are losing an argument, they call you a racist,
5: yep. yeah.
6: right? And so it's the same thing. If you look at history, the past, you know, 30 years, if you look at the average number yeah. of foreign-born nationals that we naturalize as U.S. citizens, it's about 750,000 a year, including every year under the mm-hmm. Trump administration.
0: Yeah.
6: So don't tell me this is anti-immigrant.
4: And they're some of the most passionate,
6: absolutely.
4: Respectable,
6: yep.
4: contributing American citizens we have.
6: Yep.
4: So
6: Amen.
4: Much so than some of the ones who are born in our own country.
6: Amen.
4: It's mind-numbing
6: yep.
4: to me to see that.
7: All right, before we go, it's Thursday. That means comments for Carl. We're going to show you more patriots like my man Jake here. Now that's some freedom right there. We appreciate it very much. All right, Jake. Hey, I'm Carl Higbee from News.

0: All right. I threw quite the Freedom Fest for 4th of July, including George Washington riding a dirt bike with a Betsy Ross flag. My buddy caught it all on a drone. All right. And someone commented, just wondering how you started and stopped, you know, obviously because there's a clutch, with one hand without dropping the flag. Well, as you can see, my man, I was wearing body armor. So I just stuck the flag in the side of the body armor. Duh. I mean, how do you do it? Anyway, last night I talked about the mass destruction of Iran being pretty much the only viable path for dealing with the regime. And naturally, the people who I said would freak out about that mono have officially freaked out, most of which haven't served anything greater than themselves. One guy's saying, you're a piece of excrement. You're advocating for genocide. How Christian of you. I'm advocating for the destruction of people who chant death to me. But like I said in the mono, I know you, if you have a better way to deal with it, you can go over there and try to deal with it yourself. Let me know how that beheading goes. All right. So I want to end on a good note. I want to give a shout out to a few fans of the show who just are America'd up. All right, this is really nice. Terry sent us this photo showing his support and standing proud with the American flag. And keep freedoming, Terry. We appreciate the support here. And another patriot who showed his pride for the only country that matters, by the way. Craig, shout out to you too, buddy. He says, amen, brother. And they got this up at their VFW, so we just want to say thanks. Follow me on Instagram and I guess it's X now. It's not, can I call it Twitter?
1: Right? I still like Twitter better.
0: It functions the same.
1: The picture of you as George Washington is so ridiculous.
0: It's what we
1: it's
0: do.
1: It's a very, very good costume. I know. I like it a lot.
0: It's not a costume. It's a uniform.
1: And was that a Betsy Ross flag?
0: Yeah.
1: Yeah.
0: Yeah.
1: I fly one of those at my house, too.
0: America.
1: I love it. The colonial flag, baby.
0: I love that.
1: I love that flag.
0: Yeah. Next time, I'll be two dirt bikes. One for you.
1: What am I going to dress up as?
0: I don't know. Thomas Jefferson?
1: Thomas Paine? Thomas Jefferson? Yeah, something like that.
0: Exactly.

0: I had to take a look at this thing fresh, all right? What did I care? It was in Maine. Guy's a kook, had a big Nazi tattoo. Of course he's not going to win. They would be stupid to vote for a guy like that. And his crazy socialist views, a lot of anti-Semitism I was picking up from this guy. He did not deserve to win, but somehow he won. But I want to kind of take a step back, all right? Because I looked at his statement, what he said in full. Came out last night at this time. We played about, what, a minute, 2 minutes of it? It was 11 minutes long. And I had to do a few other things, and I have reevaluated. Forget him for a second. Let's pretend it was your son, your father, your brother, your husband, sister, mother, who knows, somebody who worked very hard to do something big. And all of a sudden, somebody came out of the woodwork from 2 years ago, 5 years ago, 10 years ago, and came up with a story, and it was impossible to refute. How do you deal with something like that? It was in the media. They didn't go to the cops. You can't, like, go to a judge. You can't. There's no due process. It is inherently un-American for something like this to happen. It is. I have no use for this guy. I don't really care about him. I care about us. I care about our country. I care about justice. Graham Plattner, for all of his many, many faults, one. How much of the vote? Wow. That was like, what, 3 weeks ago? 50 points? That's a lot. That's a lot. But one person comes forward. This lady. And she has a story. And her story, quite frankly, is a lot of crap. Okay? It is. And we need to be able to say that. You got to see all the conservatives tiptoeing around. You know what I mean? They have fun. Oh, wow. Isn't that great? Another Democrat blew himself up, you know, shot by his own gun. You play by these liberal crazy rules. You die by these liberal crazy rules. But they have a tendency to pervade the culture and affect all of us. And I don't want that to happen. And we have to be critical. We have to have critical thinking. Somehow, 150,000 people in Maine, forget them, this lady and her truth, I'm not buying it. That's not right. The voters spoke. Have a campaign about it. I don't know. It's wrong. Again, think of it if it was somebody you knew. And I know people who have been accused. I've been accused. It's a rotten, horrible thing. And once that has touched you, you see these things a little bit differently. So, you know, in the olden days, I don't know, you found some, you went to the cops, there was a trial, there was that kind of thing. Or at least you had lawmakers who weren't afraid to say, hey, Anita Hill, I think you're crazy. What's going on here? Today, we don't have any of that. We have Jake Tapper, all right? One of the fakest of the fake news guys ever, ever. His disgraceful book, Joe Biden. Oh, now we know. You know that? The original Sin book. It was a huge scandal a year ago. Nobody remembers. Nobody remembers. So he's going to be the arbiter of all this. It shouldn't be that way. I remember a time when it wasn't. We'll get to that in a moment. But first, I didn't do this before, and we're going to do it right now. This lady's story about Graham Plattner is crap. It is. Let's go.
1: It was a night where him and I were texting back and forth, and he had taken something that I said as an invitation, and that's not how he meant it.
0: All right, a couple things. They met in 2019, and the night in question, 2 years later, they were kind of in a casual relationship for 2 years. This is not like off the street or anything like that. Jake doesn't pick up on this, but she said... She sent him a message. He thought it was an invitation to come over. He didn't say, well, what did you text? Why would he have thought that you invited him over? That's what a fair person would have asked. But Jake is just part of this, you know, part of the script. Next.
1: So, like half an hour later, I heard a noise outside my door. And then he came in. He just came into my house. It was unlocked. I live in an area where you don't usually have to lock your doors. I do now. So he came in and I realized, okay, he didn't listen. He's in my home.
0: So, again, the 2 years thing, they've been dating, right? And some people said, oh, he broke into the house. I heard conservatives say that Graham Plattner broke into this woman's house. He did not. That's not how it happened. He thought he was invited over. The door was open. They had that kind of relationship. This is junk. Next.
1: And I was laying on the couch. It was probably pretty late at night, and I was already ready for bed. I just wasn't in bed. And so he had kind of like jumped on top of me and indicated that he had intentions that were sexual in nature.
0: Okay, he kind of jumped up on you. What do you mean by that? What the hell does that mean? You're on the couch. He walks in the house. Did you get up? You stayed on the couch. You jumped up. These are questions. Jake is always asking questions. Every step of the way, he's asking questions. He doesn't say, so tell us what happened. No, he's getting in there, and it just blows the whole whatever the hell it is that happened. Maybe it was agreed upon. Ask her these questions, because the result is a confusing mess with gaping holes in it. Next.
1: And I remember just at first being like, hey, I'm not into this. Like, don't, I'm not in the mood. Like, don't, whatever. And it got to the point where I was like, okay, I feel like I've said this enough times. Like, he's not listening to me or he's not hearing me. And I looked at him and I remember this very specific look in his eyes. And I could smell alcohol and I was like, this is different. He is heavily intoxicated.
0: Okay. Yeah, can we just be like regular people here? Not in the mood is not, it's just, I don't know. It's something. I want to know more about that. Well, what did you mean by that? Like what, okay, not in the mood. Was that, were you thinking about, what was going on there? Now she said, oh, this was different. He was intoxicated. But she knew that from their second date, that this guy drank a lot. Earlier in the interview, he said very early on in the relationship, he noticed that he drank all the time. And that's when he opened up about his post-war ailment.
1: I remember we were out one night and he was drinking, and that's when he told me that he has PTSD.
0: All right, drinking. He was drinking too much. But then she says this night in question, she had never seen this before, all the drinking. The story is inconsistent every step of the way. All right, it is. I'm sorry. It is. Why? Believe women? Are we going to just believe anybody? Women can be as kooky and stupid and weird and crazy and malicious as men. Next, please.
2: And you were saying, no, don't, no, don't, over and over.
1: I remember, you know, obviously I've had to recall a lot of this. This is something that I tried for many years to forget. And so small details, you know, might get past me. But yes, I remember very specifically saying, I'm not into this.
0: All right. That's not exactly call 911. It's different, folks. It's different. You know, I understand trauma and all those kinds of things. Personally, if I were the victim of a crime, I'd like to remember every single detail so I could help law enforcement. She tries to forget every aspect of this. I think that could obviously affect what she's saying now. This is something I tried for many years to forget. So small details might get past me. Now, I want to take a big step back and remember when this country was healthier, when we didn't have to rely on a creep like Jake Tapper, right? We had not just politicians, we had statesmen in the United States Senate. There was a Anita Hill. Anyone remember her? She worked for Clarence Thomas. And the whole country had to stop to listen to her story. She tried to crucify Clarence Thomas, a great man. Back then, United States senators, they were not afraid to lead. They weren't afraid to exhibit common sense. And they asked the questions that needed to be asked.
3: I've got to determine what your motivation might be. Are you a scorned woman? Do you have a militant attitude relative to the area of civil rights? Do you have a martyr complex? The issue of fantasy has arisen. Are you interested in writing a book?
4: It is appropriate to ask Professor Hill anything any member wishes to ask her to plumb the depths of her credibility.
5: You are not now drawing a conclusion that Judge Thomas sexually harassed you.
6: Yes, I am drawing that conclusion. That
5: well,
6: is
5: then
6: my...
5: I don't understand.
6: Pardon me?
5: Then I don't understand.
7: Do you have anything to gain by coming here? Has anybody promised you anything by coming forth with this story now?
8: All we've heard for 103 days is about a most remarkable man. And they scoured his every shred of life. And nobody but you has come forward. If what you say this man said to you occurred, why in God's name would you ever speak to a man like that the rest of your life?
6: That's a very good question.
0: A very good question indeed. Wow. You don't see men like that in politics today, do you? Now, it's true. That was 1991. In 1992, it was the year of the woman, right? And some of those men were penalized, right? Big time. Oh, you can't talk. That became a thing. Joe Biden, that's back when Joe Biden wasn't, you know, before he lost his mind. They paid a big price for that. So Christine Blasey Ford comes along with another kooky story, another kooky woman with a kooky story. Yes, it was. Not a shred of evidence. And with those silly glasses, and she talks, and she talks, and she talks. And all the senators there are afraid to take her on. They're afraid. Let me see those guys. They are afraid to confront her. Because, well, we remember what happened in 1991. We can't ask aggressive questions of a woman. I mean, after all, they'll say we're anti-woman. They'll say that we're misogynist. Shall we start with Chuck Grassley? We got the Chuck Grassley or no? It's okay. Okay. So they didn't want to do it. They just blew off their responsibility. Now, Chuck Grassley, I'm okay with most of the time. But he's leading the, you know, we're not going to do our job. We're going to farm it out to somebody else. A woman who's not even a senator. They bring her in to do the cross-examination.
9: The testimony we will hear today concerns allegations of sexual assault, very serious allegations. This is an incredibly complex and sensitive subject to discuss, and it's not an easy one to discuss. That is why the senators on this side of the dais believe an expert who has deep experience and training in interviewing victims of sexual assault and investigating sexual assault allegations should be asking questions.
0: So you see what's going on here. They don't want to do it themselves. They bring in somebody else, okay? And they bring in this professional person, right? I'm sorry, but she kind of talked to Christine Blasey Ford like Christine Blasey Ford was in first grade. And in a way, mentally, Christine Blasey Ford kind of seemed that way. So I don't blame her. But it is interesting that the senators wouldn't do this job themselves. They brought in an outsider to do it. And it's almost like, you know, she's holding up a teddy bear. You know, where did the abuse happen? This is childlike. Our country has become so childlike.
10: I just wanted to tell you the first thing that struck me from your statement this morning was that you were terrified. And I just wanted to let you know, I'm very sorry. That's not right. I know this is stressful. And so I would like to set forth some guidelines that maybe will alleviate that a little bit. If I ask you a question that you don't understand, please ask me to clarify it or ask it in a different way. When I ask questions, sometimes I'll refer back to other information you've provided. If I do that and I get it wrong, please correct me.
11: Okay.
10: I'm not going to ask you to guess. I know it was a long time ago. If you do estimate, please let me know that you're estimating. Okay?
11: Fair.
0: And we'll get through this together. Okay, Christina? You're in third grade. You're going on fourth. What the hell? Give me those old-timey senators from 1991. Howell Heflin, Arlen Specter. Anyway, Kavanaugh. Arlen Specter, I think. Specter. Did they have any special life coach to ask him the questions? No, the Democrats just ripped into him. So we used to know how to do this, and then our culture And here we are. So this person in Maine comes forward, and Jake Tapper is the one who's going to speak for... It's crazy. It's lame. Keep going.
1: Like a scuffle, like altercation. The house that I live in has like this antique sewing kit that I kept beside the couch, and that got knocked over. He like backed into it or something. It was maybe pushed into it by me or something happened in that moment, and that thing got spilled. And
2: do you remember pushing him away?
1: I remember potentially pushing away with my legs, like, and then as he backed into it, it spilt, and all of the sewing needles and tape and yarn and everything went everywhere. Everything had fallen onto the floor, and in that moment, I evaluated my safety. Like, a drunk person who's blackout drunk is in my home, has these intentions with me, you know, has already caused this amount of destruction and not listening to me. And so I basically felt safest just complying.
0: After all, he had broken the sewing machine. Look, you know, I know I probably come across as a little bit insensitive, but nobody is doing what needs to be done. Blowing this cross-examination, pressure testing, getting closer to the truth. There's not her truth, there's the truth. So the sewing machine, the antique sewing machine is on the floor, so I might as... This is bad, folks. This is really bad. And it's really bad that everybody pretends it's okay, and you just got to go along with it. Because if you start asking questions, oh my gosh, somebody could say something about you on social media. They'll point the finger at you. A couple of more, because there's something very important going on.
2: You normally use protection.
1: Yeah.
2: And this time he didn't.
1: No.
2: And you didn't want that.
1: No.
2: And he didn't care.
1: No, I don't think. My words were falling on deaf ears.
0: I listened to this one three times. I can't tell what the issue was. She asked him to wear a condom. Didn't wear. I don't know, but I'm going to. You normally use protection, yeah, and this time he didn't. I couldn't tell if she asked. And sometimes I've heard, actually, in rape cases, this does come up. But I just can't. I can't figure out what that's all about. But keep going, please.
1: I could tell him to leave, and I could call the police immediately, and I could at least get him caught for drunk driving. So I was like, I'm going to let him sleep, and the second he wakes up, I'm going to tell him to leave. And so he slept. I lay there in like a state of panic all night, and I remember turning on, I have like one of those noise machines that you sleep with, and I turn it on ocean waves, and I'm like, I'll just try to meditate. And it didn't work. So in the morning, he woke up, and he went to go put his arm around me. And I was like, whoa.
0: I got to ask, did you sleep in the same bed with him? Because it kind of sounds like you slept in the same bed with him. That's relevant here. Look, if your testimony, your appearance on a TV show is going to knock a nominee for the U.S. Senate out of the race, these are questions that are relevant and should be asked. But he doesn't have the courage to ask them because... the left won't tolerate it. I don't know. The culture? What the hell? Don't worry about it. Just go for the truth, all right? Got a couple more.
1: I'm like, okay, I need you to get dressed and leave and never talk to me again. Like, nothing that happened was okay. And he did. He just got up and got dressed and left and didn't seem concerned.
2: He didn't ask me
1: a single question. And I mean, in the moment I was like not wanting to talk about it anyway, so maybe I felt fine about that in the moment, but like I was still like, how can somebody that you've been in a, you know, some type of a relationship with for this long tells you to never speak to you again about something that you did, and you didn't even ask what you did?
0: I don't know. She seems more angry about the guy's communication style than she does about this alleged rape. And oh, by the way, she never uses the word rape. Jake seems to be very much leading her along. We have to take a quick break, but I want to talk about this Graham Plattner again. You know, for
11: How long has it been now? 20 years? 25 years? I've been hearing about PTSD as if it's a real thing. Now, I've had my doubts, quite frankly, about PTSD, that it's been over-diagnosed, over-prescribed, that it's a crutch. But who the hell knows? Maybe the guy does. There's something wrong and un-American about this whole damn thing. I don't like the guy. I never, ever would vote for him. But America's got to be careful. I thought we had emerged from this nonsense. The Democrat Party hasn't. This is right out of Soviet Union. I don't like Soviet Union stuff. Do you? A few more details on this and the one most disgraceful moment in journalism history. We'll be right back.

0: bin Laden was dead.
1: I've got to determine what your motivation might be. Are you a scorned woman? Do you have a militant attitude relative to the area of civil rights? Do you have a martyr complex? The issue of fantasy has arisen.
2: You know,
1: are you interested in writing a
2: there
1: book?
2: Was a brief it shining moment. That wasn't brief. It was a long time. This country weren't afraid. We didn't have all these hang-ups. You can say certain things to certain people, but you couldn't say certain things to other people. She came in with the story. It had to be cross-examined, and they did it. Wow, what a moment. I so appreciate it now. I remember those hearings. I watched them, of all places, from the FBI Academy in Quantico, Virginia. I was at TBS at the time, and they let us use the rec room at the FBI Academy. How about that? It was amazing, the hearings. I just remember the whole country was watching. All right, back to this current disgrace, right? Not only Plattner, but her. Keep going.
3: Why did you ultimately decide to do it? Why come forward?
4: A few reasons. One of the biggest ones is that I think that there are a lot of men in this world relying on the silence of women and to be where they are. And I don't want to contribute to that. I also want to just get my life back.
2: All right. And this is where you got to say, stop everything. What are you talking about? You think that men are relying on the silence of women. What data do you have? Where are you coming from with that? Who the hell are you to say that? Is that influencing you? It is influencing you. You got this hang up about men all over the place. That's your gut feeling? Your girlfriends told you? A face group chat? What the hell are we talking about here? And get your life back. Get your life back. What does sitting down with Jake Tapper have to do with getting your life back? How is your life back more important than 150,000 voters in Maine, for crying out loud? Maine! I was there once. I have no recollection. I took a ferry from some city to Nova Scotia and back. That's it. That's all I know about Maine. Tucker Carlson goes there. Bob Vila had a house there. That's it. But those people voted, and I can't believe this is happening. And what she just said there, that should be the news. Feminist has gripe against all men. Keep going.
4: You know, I see his political videos. They get me fired up as well. I understand why people want someone like him in office. You know, and I felt like me coming forward would essentially potentially take that away. And I felt really uncomfortable with the responsibility of and the weight of my story and what that might do.
2: She's turned on by his political videos. She watches the political videos. She tried to forget the guy, but she's watching him online and getting turned on. What the hell is going on here? None of this makes sense. Now, you were afraid that coming forward would, you know, there would be no Democrat. Who assured you that if you came forward, the Democrats would still be in this race? Huh? Maybe even with a better shot of beating Susan Collins. I want to know about that conversation because I know it happened. Sorry. Next.
3: There's something you said that I just want to find out more about. You said he was forcing himself on you. It was getting violent. You were pushing him off. You were kicking him off. Needles and sewing equipment was falling all over. And walk us through the process where you decided that the safest thing you could do was just let him rape you.
2: Yeah. She hasn't said these words. She didn't say force. She said scuffle and the sewing machine fell down. She didn't say violent. And she's really not going with the rape thing. This is called leading the witness, right? But they're in on it together, I think. CNN, you know? All right, almost done.
3: This has obviously been very difficult for you to talk about for 5 years. Mm-hmm. And even when you're telling the story, you don't use the word.
4: Yeah.
3: So let me just be, and I apologize. Let me be as direct as I can. Did Graham Platner rape you?
2: He had to ask that question. It's 19 minutes into the interview, almost 17 minutes. It's still unclear. What's her answer to the big question?
4: By definition, yes. Absolutely.
3: Because he had non-consensual sex with you.
4: Yeah.
3: Forced himself on you.
4: Mm-hmm.
2: She didn't say, uh-huh, yes. Something's not right about all this thing. And this is not the way it's supposed to work. Didn't always work this way. What if it happened to somebody you knew? Somebody loves Graham Platner. Graham Platner, I don't think you should submit that paperwork.

Kavanaugh didn't quit. President Trump didn't quit. Accusers said far worse things about Kavanaugh and President Trump, and they didn't quit. That's the problem. My understanding is he hasn't officially quit yet. I wouldn't, and I don't think you should. It's not about you. It's about, quite frankly, men everywhere. This injustice can't stand. Be right back.

0: today to protect you and your family.
1: It's not the false allegations, though, that have brought us to where we are. It's the fact that they are being used by the political establishment to put structural pressure on us. We live in a political system that is not built for normal people. It is a system that is built structurally to make sure that movements like ours cannot flourish. That if they begin to succeed, they can be crushed.
2: All right. So what does this mean for the Senate race, at least? Susan Collins, it's got to be looking really good for her. Look, I'm not the biggest Susan Collins fan, but she's not crazy and she doesn't have a Nazi tattoo. And this is looking good, but anything can happen, right? Anything can happen. Let's bring in some of our experts. Hogan Gidley on the political side, National Press Secretary for the Trump campaign, former principal deputy press secretary at the White House, and Michael Tracy, a very independent journalist on this and so much more. Welcome, gentlemen. Hogan Gidley, first of all, the political implications of Graham Plattner getting out of the race and the midterms, please.
3: Well, it matters a lot for control of the United States Senate. As you know, the party out of power typically does well in the midterm elections. It looks like the House, which is up for grabs at this point by most polling data, the Senate was there too. But now with this allegation, of course, Graham Plattner getting out, that could change the entire construct of these upcoming midterm elections and allow Donald Trump to still maintain not just the White House, but

0: control of the Senate at the very least, and many people think the House at this point. But this Graham Platter guy reminds me a lot of the Joe Biden thing when he was so out of it every 2 seconds, and then all of a sudden the press were like, oh my goodness, this debate was the first time we ever heard about this. I can't believe he's this crazy and just vapid. This Graham Platner stuff has been going on now for a long time. He was vetted by his own mouth. He has done horrible things to women, both physically and mentally, horrible things said about combat troops, etc. He's not a good guy. And the fact that he's out of this race, while the Democrat establishment most assuredly did it, it does highlight the strain in that party that continues to gravitate toward communism and socialism that is completely destructive.
1: I would prefer that Susan Collins beats him as the nominee. He's very, very beatable. If you switch, you know, who knows what. But Michael Tracy, if you don't mind, as to the allegations against him, you may have heard my thoughts, but I don't like people being taken down this way, even my enemies.
2: But the whole allegation was manufactured, literally, in that we know, based on what Politico discloses in its own article that broke this supposed bombshell story, that it had been furnished to them by an activist who's affiliated in one way or another with the Democratic Party, Cheyenne Hunt, who has this new advocacy organization that she founded because she's so triumphant for having also worked behind the scenes to oust Eric Swalwell in April, and declared that Platner was going to be her next target. So she provides this purported victim to Politico and then Jake Tapper at CNN, where Jake Tapper sits and looks so sensitive as he's listening to this tale. This was facilitated by a particular person with particular political and ideological interest, but that's just totally missing from any of how this story is being conveyed to the public. There's no corroboration of the claim that Platner committed an assault or a rape in 2021. There's just not. And so for the idea that an instant mob consensus would congeal and everybody is in this like sweepstakes of denunciation because the Democratic Party is so primed to react with total panic and rashness to the first sign that the moment anybody shouts rape is bad for like the social fabric writ large. Forget about Susan Collins or even control of the Senate for a moment. I know that's all anybody wants to fixate on. This corrodes the societal order on a fundamental level where you can have hugely decisive outcomes dictated by this rush of claims that don't even need to be sit and thought about critically for 2 seconds. And for a Republican campaign operative to come out and just take stuff like this at face value when, as you said, President Trump has gone through his share of it as well, and to just assume the truth of manufactured allegations, I mean, that's so brazen and cynical. I can't believe that Hogan just did it with a straight face.
1: Well, wait a second. Now, Hogan's coming from a place of...
2: You said he's done terrible things to women.
0: What is his own admission in the last...
1: I don't like
0: he's
1: that.
0: He's the one, no. He was disqualified that's not way fair. Before this woman.
1: That's not...
2: What thing... Woman. You just said that it's been... You suggested it has been proven as unassailable
1: truth. Michael,
2: excuse me, Michael.
1: No, Michael. Michael, that's not fair and that's not right. It's Hogan's turn. And I don't think you were particularly respectful to your guest. I know you get that on a lot of other shows. He did not say anything about you, and you're engaging him like that. That's not fair. Hogan, please.
0: Yeah, just a couple things. The Nazi tattoo itself is disqualifying. He himself said horrible things and said someone should have died at the hands of the Taliban, someone, one of our fighting
2: men. We're talking about rape. That's why you withdrew. Country.
0: He also said that he had a rape fantasy, that if someone broke into his home, he'd like to rape the person, not to be gay, but to rape them. The other women had corroborating stories with multiple other people that the New York Times didn't talk to. The only reason they are jumping on board with this one is because this is a Democrat woman and because he's down in the polls.
1: One thing, now it's my turn. Gentlemen,
0: just like they've been doing this entire time.
1: One thing, though, for conservatives, I hate what they did to Kavanaugh, President Trump. And gentlemen, the New York Times reported, and I don't trust the New York Times. And the New York Times provided basically the left and the right with a lot of the material here. and I think they're fake news. I know they're fake news. And if anybody has concerns about my take on all this, they might want to listen to President Trump's comments on Air Force One as he was returning from Ankara. In fact, I'll have that a little bit later in the show. But Hogan Gidley, thank you. And Michael Tracy, thank you. MichaelTracy.net, mtracy.net. And Hogan, you can find him right here on Newsmax. All the best, gentlemen. We'll be right back.

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0: not to restrict them.
1: Hey, freaking damn seabag! Seabag!
2: You talking to me?
1: Yeah. How's a Marine look like a sack of mayonnaise?
3: Thanks for calling Domino's. How can I take your order?
2: Yeah, let me get two extravaganzas.
3: All right.
2: And an order of your chocolate lava crunch cakes.
3: Okay.
2: And a 2-liter Coke.
3: All right, same address we got on file.
2: You betcha.
1: Get your to the pork chop platoon. Here you go.
4: I staff sergeant.
1: Nasty thing.
5: Wow. That is pretty amazing content from Travis Jewell right there, United States Marine. He's no longer in the Marines, but once a Marine, always a Marine, right? He's in corporate life, but he's an amazing content creator, highlighting the absurdity and beauty of military life and so much more. Travis Jewell, welcome back. It's good to see you. You are creating such a storm on the interwebs. How do you like life as a content creator?
4: Oh, it's so much more different than what it was. It is so much more different. It's actually motivating, Greg.
5: How so?
4: Because I get to share all the cool content, all the cool stories with the people around the world who want to join the military, who are in the military, and who are out of the military. It's great. It's great.
5: No, it's interesting. And you tap into something. It's pro-military, but at the same time, it's kind of realistic about the military. It's just, it's beautiful. Let's take a look at another moment from you, and then we'll go into the origins of all this, if you don't mind. Let's hit it.
4: Let's do it. Yep.
1: In order to become an RSO, you got to get your acronyms squared away.
6: Why do they use acronyms for everything in the military?
7: I don't know, bro. Maybe just to relay information faster?
6: Yeah, but then you just got 1,000 random words you got to remember.
7: Yeah, bro, I have no clue.
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6: SSBBW? What?
1: Now, SSBBW is slow, steady, breathe, bang, and win.
6: Okay, what are we doing here, man?
5: it's quite an experience being a Marine. Why did you start doing this?
4: You know what, Greg? It all started out with me trying to help veterans transition to the to civilian life. And to be honest with you, it didn't take off quite the way that I wanted it to. And I just so happened to tell a funny story about my Marine Corps experience, and it just took off. And I said, you know what? I might as well just start making some funny stuff out of it. And that's what stuck. So I've been doing it ever since.
5: Well, you are all the characters as well. You're come here, Jewel. And hey, Jewel, you're all those guys. Who are those guys? Are they based on real people you knew?
4: Not so much. A couple of them are like, everyone serves with, there's all kinds of variety of different kind of folks in the military. And you have like the Southern accents, like, hey man, like, you know, that's kind of the things you get. And those were the small things. Like when you think of a staff sergeant, you think of like the deep voice, like, hey Jewel, hey, what are you doing? Hey, weapons platoon. Like you could kind of put two and two together. So I would say, yes, my characters are based off of actual people that I have seen and dealt with.
5: Well, you know what it is? It's art. It's absolute art. And I know you're creating awareness and you're very passionate about veterans and their wellness. Check out Travis Jewell, J-E, like Jewel, with two L's, at Jewel _. Can you give me those letters, please?
4: Jits, J-I-T-S, Jits. Short for jujitsu.
5: Good. Oh, yeah, that's right. You're a jujitsu guy.
4: That's
5: amazing
4: right stuff.
5: You're making lots of lives happier. Travis Jewell, content creator. To be continued, sir. All the best to the family.
4: Yes, sir. Have a good one.
5: And Semper Fi. We'll be right back.
4: Semper Fidelis.
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0: people say big falsehoods. It's he's in a bind. He's in a bind. But should they be able to do it? Well, I guess he's going to lose. I would imagine he's going to lose. It's very interesting when the Republican woman came out with the same charge, nobody believed her. When this woman came out, everybody believed her.
1: Kind of hard to make out what he said on Air Force One, but talking about the Graham Plattner situation, yeah, it's a great point. The Republican woman, her accusations discounted, and then the Democrat comes forward and everybody believes it, and they throw out all those votes. He has a very unique vantage point on these matters. Hey, look at this. A church, several churches have been firebombed in New York City. Look at this. Christian houses of worship and firebombed throughout the city. And I have to tell you, there's almost no discussion about it. I'm going to the NYPD social media, and there's, I'm not saying they're covering it up, but they're not promoting it like they normally do. I would like more information about this. And, strangely, wow, if these were mosques, right? You think Mamdani would be, not out there on the street right now? So they are making some progress into what happened here, but it's almost silent in the public square. We do have an arrest, but again, it's wild to me how the NYPD has been downplaying this, downplaying it. I remember when a mosque was firebombed. The mayor, the police commissioner, half the executive committee all went there, even though it turned out that the guy who firebombed it was some Hindu who was just upset that they didn't let him use the bathroom. It wasn't like a hate crime. We'll be right back.

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0: bin Laden was dead.
1: I've got to determine what your motivation might be. Are you a scorned woman? Do you have a militant attitude relative to the area of civil rights? Do you have a martyr complex? The issue of
2: this is why they have 6-year terms in the Senate, right? So they can say things and do things that may not be totally popular in the moment. And they did. And I thought that was pretty awesome. We don't make them like that anymore. Although we do in Trump, don't we? See you later.
3: Tonight, birthright battle. President Trump launching an extraordinary counterattack on birthright citizenship. I'll break down why he's triggering a rare power move we haven't seen in decades. Plus, courtroom confession. A chilling videotape revealing a hidden confession note, delivering a major blow to the defense of Charlie Kirk's accused killer as day 4 of the preliminary hearing comes to a close. All that and much more. The Pulse starts now.

0: Good evening, friends, and welcome to The Pulse. I am David Harris, Jr. Well, the border crisis has a new billboard, and it's not even in America. A Texas hospital put up ads in Mexico, promising expectant mothers maternity services in the United States. The message, come here, have the baby, and the baby gets the golden ticket, American citizenship. President Trump says that that is not health care. It's an illegal birthright citizenship sales pitch, and he's taking it straight to the Supreme Court, asking the justices to revisit their ruling. The hospital has now pulled the ads, but the damage is already done. Because if American citizenship can be advertised on a billboard across the border, then what in the world are we defending? Border correspondent Jason Jones is live in Washington, D.C. with the latest.
1: Right, citizenship fraud. It is going viral right now after this has been learned. Look, there were two billboards put up on July 4th. They were located in Reynosa, Mexico. That's right across from Mission, Texas. The worst part is they were put up by a hospital known as the Mission Regional Hospital in Mission, Texas. And what was this declaring? Well, you know, birth packages, $3,900 for natural birth and $5,500 for a C-section. Pretty good prices considering, but it is the schemes behind this and the amount of fraud against the U.S. taxpayer. It's stunning. I've been diving into this all day long. Here's one of these schemes that most Americans probably not aware of. The sperm surrogate scheme. This is where you mail your sperm from overseas to a U.S. citizen here who's artificially inseminated, then has that child in the United States. And what does that allow you to do? To then file the paperwork to be able to be here. Or how about the birth tourism scheme? That's where you're here on a visa or on a green card. And while here, you have that child. The one we're all familiar with mostly is the anchor baby scheme. This is where mostly illegal aliens already present in the U.S. or who cross illegally between those ports of entry come here just to have a child. And that's really the biggest one. Then from that, birth fraud. This is where you're just fraudulently producing records. But at the end of the day, these schemes have really added up. Look, David, we're talking about $2.5 to $3 billion per year against the U.S. taxpayer. And if that were not enough, it's estimated, at least all from the Center of Immigration Studies, to be 250,000 to 280,000 children born under these different schemes per year. Incredible. Look, and just to be clear here, there's no investigative agency keeping track of all this. This is nothing more than the Center of Immigration Studies and work they have done to try to put together some kind of numbers and invalidates. Think of this. If a hospital is doing this like this, that shows you how long and how broad this fraud really is taking place. Back to you.
0: Yeah, Jason, and just a quick question for you. Obviously, this latest ruling from the Supreme Court, it has amplified this, yeah. But was this happening, do you feel, before this ruling? This ruling just kind of, you know, gave it the green light?
1: Well, I think it definitely green-lighted these billboards, no doubt about it, because this is how the cartels work. They adjust on a dime. Remember, their lawyers, their CPAs, they monitor the laws and the changes every day, looking for a gap and how they can adjust. But make no doubt, when we talk about, you know, like this scheme going on with people crossing illegally, ready to domino and have that child, this has been going on for a long time. Look, I was a highway patrolman in 1999 in El Paso. My son was born in El Paso at that time when I was stationed there. And they couldn't guarantee us a bed. You want to know why? Because so many people were crossing illegally into the United States to have children. Everything worked out fine. But think of having to worry about that. Don't believe for a second this is something new. This has been going on a long time. The difference now is we have an administration that is focusing on
0: it. Yeah, well, God bless this administration that is finally focusing on it. Jason Jones, thanks for bringing that to us tonight. Joining me now, attorney and Republican strategist Ford O'Connell and former deputy assistant to President Trump for domestic policy, Theo Wold. Thank you both for joining the Pulse this evening. Theo, in the United States, the average cost to give birth is over $20,000. That's even with insurance. Yet illegals are gifted special low rates, often under $5,000, and American taxpayers are supposed to front this bill?
2: Yeah, it's pretty insane, David. I think one of the best parts of what Governor DeSantis has done in Florida, for example, is to require proof of citizenship when you come in to receive emergency medical care in a hospital or clinic. And this is probably the worst part of John Roberts' opinion, is that it endorses the lowest form of U.S. citizenship, which is birth tourism. You just happen to go to Disney World and give birth to a baby, and all of a sudden you've got someone who's owed all the benefits, all the privileges of American citizenship.
0: Yeah, it's pretty insane. Needs to stop. Now, President Trump says that he's asking for a rehearing by the Supreme Court immediately and that birth tourism is illegal. So, Ford, with this new billboard, do you think the ruling might change at the Supreme Court?
3: Well, let me put it this way. To get the Supreme Court to rehear a case is about as difficult as getting FIFA to overturn a red card in the World Cup. The last time it's actually happened was 1965. They left the ruling in place. I believe in the 1950s, they actually did rehear and change. They got to file this petition in 25 days, David. And essentially, it all comes down to one justice. It comes down to Amy Coney Barrett. You have to have a majority of the justices to agree to rehear the case. We know the four in the dissent, 5-4 on the 14th Amendment, they're all going to agree. Roberts, because he authored the majority opinion at 26 pages, he's not going to agree. So it all hinges on it. Can Amy Coney Barrett redeem herself? That is the question before us, gentlemen.
0: That is definitely the question before us. So, Theo, if the court doesn't change this ruling, at that point, are they literally just encouraging anchor babies?
2: Well, I think the court and a lot of the federal judiciary has been doing that, as you know, your previous guest here noted at the top, for 30, 40, 50 years at this point. I think the next move that's going to be the most potent for the administration to take is, as you know, David, this was noted in Justice Roberts' opinion, there are four exceptions to birthright citizenship: Native Americans, children of special envoys or ambassadors, and foreign invaders, children of foreign invaders. We keep using this term that there was an invasion under President Biden, 24 million invaders entered the country. I think the next step is to say those billboards are an indication of the national security threat posed to the United States by China, by Mexico, by enablers around the world to undermine our citizenship. And the administration should take that approach to really shut this down immediately.
0: Yeah, it sounds like a good approach to take. Now, Ford, does ending birthright citizenship require a constitutional amendment, or can a president and the court redefine who falls under the 14th Amendment?
3: Well, that's where we're in a gray area, and that's why you saw Brett Kavanaugh take the middle ground. He says basically Congress can define this. The 14th Amendment does not belong to that. It was only about freeing slaves and nobody else. That's why Native Americans were actually not United States citizens till later after the 14th Amendment. Here's the deal. If you're the Speaker of the House, Mike Johnson, you're going to try this through legislation anyway, because you want to make sure that the court is going to be listening on every single outlet that you have available to you to make this happen.
0: Yeah, it makes sense. Well, the hospital has pulled the ads after the backlash. But Theo, is that accountability or actually proof that they knew what they were doing was wrong?
2: I think you're exactly right, Dave. That's just proof. And as you noted, this has been well coordinated for years. I mean, there are entire tour companies in Russia that provide, you know, full package services to get people to South Florida. There are any number of installations in Guam, in the Northern Mariana Islands, in Puerto Rico, in the U.S. Virgin Islands that provide similar services to Chinese tourists and Chinese nationals. So everyone in the world knew about this. And when my team and I started drafting the original executive order on this subject in 45, you know, we were told, be careful, you might get a reverse court decision. They might come down against you guys. And I think our goal all along was raise the awareness of this issue for the American people so they know exactly what the Chinese tourists have known for 30 years.
0: Yeah, I don't think most of America knows that this has been going on, and yet it has. You know, Texas Governor Greg Abbott, he ordered an investigation into the hospital that posted that advertisement, saying in part, American citizenship is not for sale, and Texas will not permit our healthcare system to be used as a magnet for birth tourism. Ford, what could come of this? Could the hospital get shut down, or whoever approved it get fired?
3: Well, look, I got to tip my hat to Greg Abbott. He's right to investigate this. The problem is, let's just say Texas does what Florida does, has its own law. What about California? You know darn well that Gavin Newsom doesn't really care. He didn't probably encourage it himself and probably actually run ads in favor of doing it. Look, Thomas and Alito screamed about this in their dissents. They were basically saying the entire majority of the Supreme Court is not being practical about what the United States faces in terms of national security and enemies. And Theo's absolutely right. The one you really got to worry about, you got to worry about all of them, but you really got to worry about the Chinese Communist Party, because basically they want to end the United States. And if they have birthright citizenship and they're also members of the CCP, guess what? Game's over. It's the enemy from within.
0: That would literally be the enemy from within. And I think a lot of them are already here. They're growing in other parts of the world. They plan to come back because they're citizens. Ford, O'Connell, Theo, Wold, thank you guys. God bless you. Thanks for joining the Pulse tonight. Coming up, A smoking gun confession note drops in the Charlie Kirk preliminary hearing. Prosecutors delivering a devastating blow to the defense. The latest from the courtroom is next.

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0: Welcome back, friends, to The Pulse. I am David Harris, Jr. Well, the legal net is tightening fast around the man accused of murdering conservative leader and my friend, Charlie Kirk. As day four of the preliminary hearing wraps up, prosecutors delivered a devastating, definitive blow to the defense. The state unleashing damning video evidence of a former roommate exposing a chilling note left behind by Tyler Robinson. A note that reads exactly like a confession. The evidence is mounting, friends, and the demand for justice is deafening. For the latest, straight from the courthouse, let's go right over to our correspondent, Joe Moeller.
1: Day four of the preliminary hearing was filled with new evidence. The court played a much-anticipated interview with Lance Twiggs, that's the former roommate and romantic partner of Tyler Robinson, after several hours of debate over its release. Now, Twiggs told investigators what he saw and heard in the day surrounding Charlie Kirk's shooting.
2: Do you know when he left the apartment on September 10th?
3: I don't know an exact time. I just know he left early. I heard him leaving, and he just said he had a, long drive to work that day, so he was leaving early.
2: When did you first hear from him on September 10th?
3: It was at 11 o'clock with that, automated message.
2: Was he engraving bullets before this?
3: Yeah, I don't remember exactly when, but he had said he was planning to go hunting with his family. And he asked me for if we had a Dremel.
1: Twiggs said he and Robinson began dating after Robinson moved in and described their life together in St. George. He told investigators Robinson appeared distressed after the shooting, talked about turning himself in, and made comments Twiggs said sounded like he was taking responsibility. Twiggs also discussed a note, a tool, and messages found during the investigation. He said Robinson never mentioned Charlie Kirk in the past. After viewing campus surveillance images, he said the person in the video could be Robinson. One state investigator walked the court through additional evidence, including the rifle investigators say was found in a bush, shooting targets they say were recovered from the home, and a partially burned note and bullets with etched messages. The defense continued to challenge firearm evidence as an ATF firearms examiner testified about the rifle, cartridge casings, and a bullet. Erica Kirk and Charlie Kirk's parents have been here watching. After ruling the Twiggs interview must be redacted, the Kirk family attorney filed a motion with the court Wednesday night, saying she and Charlie's parents have not been able to fully review evidence during the preliminary hearing and are pushing for more transparency. Other key pieces of evidence include the surveillance video from the university and testimony about the DNA evidence that was collected during the investigation. Now, the judge has said he wants this preliminary hearing wrapped up by Friday evening, so then he'll make a decision on if this will move forward to a trial. In Provo, Utah, Joe Moeller, Newsmax.
0: Thanks, Joe. Joining me now, attorney and author of Defiant, Christina Bob, and legal and political commentator Wendy Patrick. Thank you both for joining me this evening, ladies. You know, the court played never-before-seen footage of Twiggs. Christina, what were your biggest takeaways from what we saw in that courtroom today?
4: Well, now don't forget, I am a criminal defendant right now as we speak. So I am very much of the mindset of we have to hold the government to their standards. We have to ensure that the government proves their case beyond a reasonable doubt. Now, this is just a preliminary hearing. The burden of proof here is very low, so I have no doubt that the government's going to meet that burden. But I take a very, I don't want to say skeptical look, but a very detailed look at what the government is putting forward. And I honestly have some questions about it. I think there's enough evidence there to move beyond the preliminary hearing, but I think they're going to have to shore up some of the questions that a lot of people have in order to actually get a conviction.
0: All right. Well, the state did show DNA evidence saying that the DNA recovered on the suspected murder weapon was at least 1 trillion times more likely to belong to Tyler Robinson than any other individual. So, Wendy, it seems like the prosecution is actually running away with this hearing. Can we expect the same results if this does go to trial?
5: Well, if it goes to trial, it's going to be a much broader case. What you've seen over the last several days, remember, we started with the prosecution laying a foundation. We started slow. People were frustrated. And Erica Kirk's family and the supporters in the courtroom were being re-traumatized by so many different things being discussed, including the fatal shot that killed Charlie Kirk. But what we saw today, fast forward 4 days, we actually have statements today attributed directly to Tyler Robinson. This is, of course, through the roommate, through the much-anticipated video testimony. We'll call it testimony. He wasn't on the stand. He will be at trial. But that was really an eye-opener in terms of what the Kirk family was trying to get released. The judge was struggling with balancing the constitutional right of a defendant to a fair trial with the transparency being demanded by the victim's family, the victim's attorney, and a lot of the general public. And that has characterized the challenge of a trial like this. That's what it seems like, a preliminary hearing like this. That's why you've heard the judge again and again reminding both sides, this is a probable cause hearing. The standard of proof at this hearing is not proof beyond a reasonable doubt. So I think he was trying to signal that neither side should go overboard, either in cross-examining the prosecution's witnesses or in continually calling more witnesses. Having said all that, fast forward to right now, you heard the judge say September 1 is going to be the date that we're going to actually have briefing and argument. That cannot be good news for the family of Charlie Kirk. And I understand he's a friend of yours as well. I had him on my own radio show last year. He's a beloved, iconic public figure, and a lot of people are going to be frustrated that they have to wait. But that's what the judge ruled in order to get the record straight.
0: Yeah, nobody wants to wait. People want clarity on all things from the actual evidence that's being produced, and then hopefully, you know, some accountability. Now, the court also read text messages between Robinson and Twiggs. Robinson admitted why he did it and hoped to keep it all a secret. Watch.
6: Why did I do it? I had enough of his hatred. Some hate can't be negotiated out. If I'm able to grab my rifle unseen, I will have left no evidence. Going to attempt to retrieve it again. To be honest, I had hoped to keep this secret till I died of old age. I am sorry to involve you. You weren't the one who did it, right? I am. I'm sorry.
0: Christina, you know, as a criminal defense attorney, that would be pretty damning information if that was Tyler Robinson that you were defending. What level of premeditation and cover-up does this say about his state of mind?
4: Well, I think the defense on this could potentially, depending on the direction that they go with this, the statements themselves obviously are not good. They're not favorable to Tyler Robinson, but they're going to want to question when were those text messages sent? How do they know that they came from Tyler Robinson? Was there anybody else with him? Did they have additional conversations surrounding it? I think where the defense will try to attack this is how sowing reasonable doubt. Because remember, the standard is, at a trial, is reasonable doubt. Is it reasonable to think maybe somebody else sent them the text messages, or maybe somebody coerced him into those text messages? Now, I'm speculating at this point because I'm looking at what the defense is going to try to do to try to mitigate the damage, because clearly those text messages are very damaging to the defense. I don't know that they can actually attack the words themselves, because the words are pretty clear for what they say. But I think we can expect them to either talk about his state of mind, that he didn't know what he was doing, or that somebody coerced him to do it, or maybe it wasn't him, you know, things along that line. Because the words themselves, I think, are, you know, they're not good.
0: Yeah, definitely not very good. Now, the judge denied a request today from Erica Kirk seeking to publicly show all the evidence to the public. Erica's lawyer in the filing said that it was an effort to show full transparency and to combat conspiracy theories surrounding Charlie's death. Wendy, there's a lot of big names out there that are pushing a lot of conspiracy theories and have been since a month after Charlie's assassination with zero accountability. Do you think that the evidence that's come out, or the evidence that would come out in trial, should lay a lot of those conspiracy theories to rest?
5: If the people spreading them are watching the court case, and we've seen this in lots of high-profile cases, particularly so here, I agree with you. But the facts coming out in the court of law are not at all supported by what you hear on the court of public opinion. And that's too bad, because we want everybody to know, in terms of transparency, what the facts and what the evidence shows. And this judge is not going to entertain, obviously, conspiracy theories in the courtroom unless there's some evidence to support something relevant to the charges. So we haven't seen anything at the preliminary hearing. We're all going to watch with much anticipation to see what ends up happening between now and trial, because that's the time that both sides are really going to be honing their respective sides of the case. The defense is going to be considering, what, if anything, did I learn at the prelim that's going to inform my trial strategy? So too with the prosecution. And both sides benefited from learning what the judge thinks about certain pieces of evidence. It's been about admissibility, the kind of thing that's reliable, relevant, credible, all the things that this judge takes into consideration. My prediction, when he rules on the case, he's now going to have a period of time that he can formulate to make a really good record, because nobody wants to try this case twice. So he's going to make sure that it really is a good record for appeal, because if it's a conviction and a reviewing court looks at it, he wants to make sure he's dotted all his I's and crossed all his T's. That's for sure.
0: Yeah. Well, Christina, almost out of time here, but if you can squeeze in, you know, all the conspiracy theories, I want to harp on this one more time. Do you think that sways any, will sway the public if it comes to trial by jury? Do you think that could sway anything? Are all these conspiracy theories kind of helping the defense at this point?
4: I don't know that they're helping or hurting anybody. I think to the extent that they're asking legitimate questions, those questions need to be answered in trial because the jurors will probably have the same questions. Now, if they're not legitimate questions, if they're baseless, you know, accusations, then there's all of that floating around. I don't expect to see that, nor do I think it needs to be addressed at trial. I do think that prosecutors have to address legitimate questions, and the internet could help them figure out what those are. But they need to answer those questions in order to get a conviction.
0: Yeah, they will have to answer those questions. And the one thing that it is actually hurting all those conspiracy theories is Erica and all of her friends, because they've all been thrown under the bus. And I know Erica. She's a friend, and she doesn't deserve that at all. Christina, Bob, Wendy, Patrick, God bless you, ladies. Thanks for joining the Pulse tonight. Stick around, friends. The Silver Lining is next.

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2: For real people,

0: You know what that sound means, and yes, it's coming a little bit early tonight, but I wanted to get right into it. Joining me tonight is Jordanian-born author and chief executive for the Ideological Defense Institute, Daniel Bermawi. Daniel, thank you so much for joining the Pulse this evening. I've seen some of your videos where you are trying to expose the threat of Islam here in the United States. And I wanted to bring you on. I'm going to get to this. Now, there's a shocking video that's making rounds on social media tonight out of Florida of an imam caught on camera celebrating the conversion of local churches into mosques and explicitly praying for an Islamic takeover of the Sunshine State. Watch.
1: Far, converted them to masjids. And now we have one we are buying with a school to make it, because we have to serve the same people. The people who were part of that community, one day they will be Muslims. This is an election year, but we're not going to be happy with either candidate. We have to be happy when Islam becomes the best candidate for us. I ask Allah subhanahu wa ta'ala to give Islam the victory in this country.
0: Daniel, thank you for joining this evening. You know, we're hearing this stuff. This is coming from somebody, an imam, in the United States. How dangerous is this, and how worried should Americans be that this is here and growing and they want to take over the country?
2: Thank you, David. There's a problem in understanding what Islam is. In the West, you have definitions of a religion and of a state. What is a religion? A religion is a set of beliefs about the metaphysical, about what comes after this life, how to behave, there is a God or not. These are the theological understanding of an individual. A state is a territorial spot. It is like a piece of territory, people, government. These definitions do not apply to Islam. In Islam, there is no definition for a religion or a state like separate definitions. It's one. Religion and a state in Islam is the same exact thing. So when a Muslim politician is running to an elected office, then you should expect that person to be advancing the causes of the state of Islam. It is similar to a French person running to advance the causes and the interest of France in America. It is 100% similar. I'm not exaggerating. This is how Islam defines itself. It is a state. The ummah, the community, the people, they are the population. Sharia is the constitution of the Islamic state. Now, I know that many people are trying to paint a picture to the West that Sharia is, you know, similar to Christian teachings. That is false. Sharia is a constitution with articles, how to deal with the citizens who are citizens who are not. What about the non-citizens who are non-Muslims, and so forth and so on. So this is very dangerous, of course very dangerous, but I'm not saying that all Muslims adhere to this understanding. However, all Muslims, because of the tribal nature of Islam, will eventually end up electing the Muslim candidate. They don't elect people based on policies or the programs that each candidate are pushing for, but

0: So when this imam is in the United States saying that we're going to take over all these churches and we're going to turn them into mosques, what should we as Americans do? What should our state do? What should our constitution do? What should our politicians do?
1: You need to understand that Islam, by design, pushes Muslims to choose always to side with the radicals. If not tangibly, then in their hearts. Why? Because Islam is built on a set of commandments. You know, Judaism, 613 commandments, and Islam, 600,000 commandments. So it's designed so that you would fail. Now, what is the exit? How do you solve that? You solve that by pledging allegiance to Allah. Pledging allegiance to Allah is always siding with the radicals. The radicals are the devout. They are the faithful Muslims. They are people who understand Islam more than any moderate would ever understand Islam. Unfortunately, the reformers in the West, there are reformers, there are people who want to live in a liberal democracy. They want to coexist. They want to submit to the superiority of the law. But they are irrelevant because their version of Islam is decoupled from the Islam that is being followed by the absolute majority of Muslims. Now, what should you do? There is no easy solution for this problem. Look at the Middle East, North Africa. Look at the region between Spain and India. It was taken over by Islam. So the Western civilization will eventually be taken over by Islam because demography is a destiny. So the more numbers you have, then you will lose ground, whether you like it or not. However, if you deal with Islam as not only a religion, but a political ideology that has a religion, then probably there is a way to solve this problem. Imagine this. Communism,
0: it seems like that's the only
1: is
0: way.
1: A political ideology. At one point in the United States, there was some measures against communism and against communists who would run to a public office. Now, what if communists decide today to declare communism a religion? Marx is our prophet, peace be upon him. And the manifesto is our Quran, our holy scripture. What are you going to do? Are you going to protect communism under the banner of freedom of religion? Of course not. Why Islam is any different? Islam has an ambition to seize political force in order to impose its sets of belief on the society. That is the difference between the definition between Christianity as a religion and Islam. Christianity has a set of belief. We want everyone in the world to follow our beliefs. However, we don't have a divine mandate to impose our set of beliefs on the society through seeking political or seizing political power. So that is the only solution. I understand that the Free Sharia America Caucus, they're trying, you know, to ban Sharia, but what are we talking about here? Banning Sharia is banning Islam, because Islam is Sharia. Sharia is not just some kind of, you know, personal matters or court parallel law system or legal system. No, Sharia is Islam. Sharia is everything. It is the umbrella of everything. The religious content, which is 10% of Islam, and the political content, which is 90% of Islam.
0: Wow. Well, there's a lot that we need to do to wake the people up to that truth. I mean, when I heard you share something similar to that, Islam is not just a religion. It also is a state. It's got basically its own constitution. It is completely at odds with our Western way of thinking, our culture, with the constitution. And as you stated, it's nothing like Christianity or the teachings of Jesus, even though sometimes they would like you to believe that. I'd love to have you back on for more in the future. Daniel Bermawi, God bless you, brother. I appreciate you coming on tonight. Thanks for joining.
1: God bless you, too. Thank you.
0: Thank you. 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We're on the scene at the brand new President Donald J. Trump International Airport right after this.

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1: Welcome back, friends, to The Pulse. I am David Harris, Jr. And history is being made today in South Florida as Palm Beach International officially becomes the President Donald J. Trump International Airport. Now, for more on this major branding transition, let's go out to our senior correspondent, John Huddy, who is actually on the scene at the newly renamed hub.
2: So the signs inside the departure terminal all say Donald J. Trump International Airport, and every now and again you hear an announcement, the overhead speakers talking about Donald J. Trump International Airport as well. And also driving to the airport today along I-95, the majority of the signs have been changed, along with, of course, the main entrance side sign into the airport. Though some of the signs still read Palm Beach International. That's to be expected as the rollout has been kind of slow going. That said, Trump Force One, President Trump's private plane, which is parked here the majority of the time. This is his home airport. It's just 4 miles from Mar-a-Lago, his home at Mar-a-Lago. Well, that became the first flight to fly into the newly renamed Donald J. Trump International Airport. The president was not on board that flight. His sons were, Eric Trump, posting both cockpit audio and video of the arrival of the flight. Have a listen.
3: Attention all aircraft, effective immediately. Palm Beach International Airport is officially President Donald J. Trump International Airport. President Donald J. Trump International Airport. ATIS Information Hotel, now current. Trump Altimeter 3009.
2: Now, both the FAA and International Aviation Airport codes have changed from PBI to DJT, but the three-letter code that most travelers see when booking flights and on their boarding pass will not change until August 18th. While there are a dozen other airports in the U.S. named after presidents, President Trump is the first to receive the honor while still in office. We caught up with Florida State Representative Meg Weinberger, who was also on that flight this morning, who sponsored the legislation to rename the airport, along with some travelers, about the name change.
4: This time it was my idea. I just thought, you know, our president deserves this honor. It's his hometown, his home airport. They have completely waived the trademark. So for merchandising for all of everything in Palm Beach County or President Donald J. Trump International Airport, all will go to our county.
2: Hearing it for the first time.
5: Yeah, actually the first time. I didn't actually know that. Yeah. Really? That's wow.
6: Yeah, we love the change, yes. Yeah. We like Donald.
7: It's great. Yeah. And I think we need somehow to appreciate what he is doing for us.
8: I am not flying into any airport named after Donald J. Trump.
2: So you'll go
8: all
2: the way down?
8: I'll fly into Miami. I'll fly into Orlando.
9: Because I like Trump. Don't want his name on our airport.
10: The only thing constant in the airline industry is change. So we have to adapt.
2: Now, one thing that will not change is Palm Beach County will continue to own and operate the airport. And while the licensing and agreement with the airport doesn't allow Trump's company to make money off of anything sold here, his company, DTTM Operations, does have the right to approve vendors selling merchandise here, along with anything with the president's name and image on it. A little history about the airport. It began operations in 1936 as Morrison Field. It was changed to Palm Beach International in 1948 at Donald J. Trump International Airport in West Palm Beach, Florida. John Huddy, Newsmax.
1: John Huddy, thank you so much for that. Well, I, for one, appreciate that. I fly into PBI all the time, but no longer. Now I'm flying into DJT. Well, up next, exclusive interview with Leopold Stratton, the patriotic ice cream shop owner whose I Pledge program is spreading nationwide. Thank you all for joining us, friends. Have a good night, and God bless.

0: Welcome back, friends, to The Pulse. I am David Harris Jr., and it's officially National Ice Cream Month. And let's be honest, nothing screams summer quite like a free scoop. Well, right now, a beloved summer tradition is making a major comeback at one popular Georgia sweet shop. Our correspondent, Carolyn Ryan, is standing by live with the very latest scoop. Carolyn, what do you have for us?
1: The owners of the Savannah Ice Cream Parlor, Stratton and Mary Leopold, launched the I Pledge for Ice Cream program back in July of 2010 after a customer, who also happened to be a teacher, told them civics wasn't being prioritized in schools. She suggested the ice cream shop should have kids earn a free cone by reciting the Pledge of Allegiance. The program resonated with the Leopolds, who themselves came from very patriotic families.
2: My dad served in World War I, and my parents were immigrants that came from Greece, and my dad was such a patriot in the sense that we offer military discounts right now as well and first responders, but for children to know the genesis of their country, to know something as simple as the Pledge of Allegiance, to me is vital.
1: The I Pledge program was so popular in the Savannah community when it launched 16 years ago, the couple decided to offer it up to other independently owned ice cream stores across the country. Today, more than 165 ice cream shops in 39 states participate.
3: I pledge allegiance to the flag of the United States of America and to the republic for which it stands, one nation, under God, indivisible, with liberty and justice for all.
1: 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And Leopold's is hoping this year the program actually spreads to all 50 states. Reporting in Atlanta, Carolyn Ryan, Newsmax.
0: Carolyn, thank you so much for that. And joining me right now is the mastermind behind this incredible initiative. He's a former Hollywood producer, but he is the owner of Leopold's Ice Cream, Stratton Leopold. Stratton, thank you so much for joining The Pulse this evening. I tell you, brother, I love it. This whole project, starting it because a teacher just told you that civics and patriotism aren't being taught in schools, it resonated with you, obviously, so deeply. Why did you decide to make this bold, courageous move with your shop, your business?
2: It seemed to be needed, that's why. And it inflamed us to get it done. So I figured, heck, we tried it the first year, and then, my God, let's get the whole country to do it. In fact, on our website that we created, iPledgeForIceCream.com, we have all of our promotional material on it with our name off of it. So any shop in the country can just sign up, and just all we want is for it to happen. So,
0: well, I love that you're doing it, especially in a time right now where it seems like so many of the big corporate brands, they're all about putting the rainbow, LGBT mafia stuff on things and telling kids that they're, probably born in the wrong body, and they don't want to lean into patriotism. So what kind of reaction do you get from kids and their parents when you actually see these little ones put their hands over their chest and recite the Pledge of Allegiance?
2: We have a great reaction. We set up a flag and some stanchions, create a little stage, if you will. The parents that they're taking photographs, it's just so exciting for the entire family. It really is a wonderful, wonderful feeling of patriotism.
0: Well, and it's so needed right now, especially in the young people.
2: Yeah.
0: And I know you have an incredible background as a pretty big-time Hollywood producer. Mission Impossible 3, I love those Mission Impossible series. Love 3, The General's Daughter. Now, you chose, though, to keep your roots in Savannah, Georgia, running a century-old family business. So how does the patriotism and community spirit that you see at Leopold's contrast from what you see out in Hollywood?
2: Well, I'm sitting in Savannah, Georgia right now. That sort of answers it, doesn't it? But I spent years in L.A., mostly at Paramount, and I still make movies. But it's interesting what's happened. Now I'm far more interested in creating stories of redemption, stories of good, if you will. So that's the scripts that I have now, and that's my next career, if you will. But I
0: well, I love it. I love that you're still making movies. Yeah, well, making movies and making ice cream. I think that's a great combination. Yeah. So for the business owners out there or the parents that are watching right now and they want to bring this iPledge program to their hometowns, what's the best way for them to get involved and get their local shops signed up for next summer?
2: You can even do it for this year, too. 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We even have some mobile companies that are doing it, too, which is wonderful. Our first, this past Monday, was our first time we had 123 kids, which is great, and that's in a couple of hours. So we're very excited about it.
0: Well, that's incredible. Stratton, I appreciate you, brother. 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Stratton Leibold, God bless you. Thanks for joining The Pulse tonight.
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0: Good evening, Patriots. Welcome to Ed Henry, the Big Take. Bombshell testimony in the preliminary hearing today dealing with the assassination of our dear friend Charlie Kirk. For the first time, we heard the roommate and alleged lover of Tyler Robinson telling law enforcement that months ago, Robinson confessed to Lance Twiggs he had committed the murder.
1: I just asked him in person if what he said was true the night before, and he said it was. I started crying a little bit and said he wishes he hadn't done it.
0: And there are text messages Robinson sent to Twiggs expressing remorse for the killing, but added he had enough of what he called Charlie's hatred. Our political panel will be all over that. And we have experts on Trump derangement syndrome standing by, too, with their takes on liberal heads exploding today over what you might call the big take off and landing, as Eric Trump made sure Trump Force One, which President Trump, of course, used on the campaign trail, became the very first plane to touch down at the Florida airport that will forever now be known as DJT.
2: Attention all aircraft, effective immediately. Palm Beach International Airport is officially President Donald J. Trump International Airport.
0: Meantime, a lot of turbulence for Rahm Emanuel tonight. He became the latest Democrat who's running for president and dumping on Israel.
3: For too long, American policy towards Israel operated under the assumption that the best thing Washington can do for Jerusalem is to blindly, to silently stand behind your government.
0: The former White House chief of staff was on Israeli soil as he blasted the Prime Minister Benjamin Netanyahu. I guess we shouldn't be surprised. Emanuel served as chief of staff under Barack Obama, no friend of Israel, and neither is the socialist Zohran Mamdani, who's now also offending Italians. The Muslim mayors put out a new map of New York City's immigrant enclaves, which includes Little Palestine, Little Pakistan, and even Little Yemen. Should we be surprised that Mamdani left out Little Italy? How do you do that? Forget about it. Rudy Giuliani, he's Italian. He's also the former mayor of New York City. Don't miss his take about the latest Mamdani mess that's just minutes away. And as always, we want your take. Go to X right now, search at Newsmax. To participate in today's poll, the Italian-American Civil Rights League is now accusing Mayor Mamdani of cultural erasure, just erasing the Italian culture for excluding Little Italy from the map of those New York City neighborhoods. The mayor's office says it's a clerical error. Do you believe him, or is it cultural erasure? Vote, comment, use the hashtag The Big Take. But first, The Big Take. The Grand Platter mess in Maine, we're done with that one. It's not the disease. It's just one big symptom of the absolute rot inside today's Democrat Party. And today, that communist in New York City's Rahm Emanuel gave us the proof. His wife, of course, Rama Duwaji, has been co-hosting a Muslim retreat in Europe that is downright blasphemous and pretty disgusting. It honors Mary as a, quote, Palestinian woman giving birth to Jesus Christ under occupation, while the Muslim mayor was making that mess of his own, unveiling the new map of immigrant enclaves all throughout New York City, which had every Muslim-adjacent community possible. But again, who didn't make the cut? Well, Italian-Americans got left out. No mention of Little Italy, one of the most famous immigrant enclaves of them all, not just in New York City. The Italians helped build the city. Mulberry Street, the Feast of San Gennaro. Ferrara's cannolis. That was one of the first field trips my parents took me as a kid, and we're not even Italian. But the Irish, by the way, got shafted in Mamdani's map. The Greeks are left out. Sense a pattern around Western Europe where folks got left out. But we went to Little Italy when I was a kid because my parents wanted me and my sister to soak in not just real New York, but real America, which is no doubt why Little Italy was targeted by Mamdani. Zohran hates America and seems to have a specific issue with the Italians, which is why Rudy will tee off in a moment. Look at this. Mamdani seems to have a special hatred for them, a post from the George Floyd era. We had to block it out because he's got a little middle finger there from Zohran about taking down a statue of Columbus. His hatred of the Italians is the hatred of beauty, culture, exploration, and genius, which is unbearable. And you see the middle finger right there. Mamdani loves giving the middle finger to any of the original, largely white, largely Christian communities all across New York. As I mentioned, it's not just the Italians, Irish, Greeks, you name it. He snubbed the new Catholic bishop as well. Let me be clear. I have zero issue with Mamdani highlighting Little Bangladesh or Little Senegal, though I'd note as a native New Yorker, I'd literally never heard of that. But okay, celebrate all of these newer communities. Be welcoming to every single emerging immigrant community. I'm not some geezer who says, I remember when it was just the Italians and the Irish. But how can the Democrats lecture any of us about inclusion if their leading light, Comrade Mamdani, leaves out Italians after skipping the Israeli Day Parade as well, by the way? What happened to celebrating diversity like Democrats always preach? I'll celebrate Muslims. Why can't Mamdani celebrate Christians and Jews? I guess the diversity they want to pander to is what they talk about. It seems to be the modus operandi of socialists like Senator Bernie Sanders. They're so radical, they don't just tolerate erasing traditional Western institutions. They seem to celebrate it, revel in it.
4: I believe that it may just be possible that this country is on the verge of the political revolution we have fought for such a long time. We need a party that is prepared to take on the greed and ideology of the oligarchs who now control the economic, media, and political life of our nation. And we need to create an economy and a government that works for all of us and not just the few.
0: You know Bill O'Reilly. He's been around the block, has long warned about the rise of communism. He heard that clip this week from Bernie and said that kind of rhetoric could have come out of the playbook of Mao Zedong, you know, the Chinese communist dictator responsible for as many as 45 million deaths. Guess it tracks. Didn't crazy Bernie spend his honeymoon in the old Soviet Union? It's the same BS we heard from the bad old days of the Soviets. The revolution will help everyone, when that has never been true. It's the same lies pushed by Bernie and Doris Graham Platner. Lying liberals and MS Now tried to sell the viewers over there for weeks on the notion they should ignore the Nazi tattoo and all the scandals. The bigger prize was raw political power, trying to seize control of the U.S. Senate. A big part of that narrative was that the oyster farmer, also a lie really, was a brand new kind of liberal, someone who could appeal to working class voters. As the candidate abruptly exited the race last night, though, under pressure, MS Now has abruptly tried to shift the narrative.
5: I think it's also a little bit denigrating to people who are working class.
6: Yes.
5: To just be like, oh, they all have Nazi tattoos.
6: Yeah, I mean, it's exactly.
5: They all have these, gross.
6: And they would overlook it.
0: Wait, so now they care about not denigrating the working class like you? After years of attacking MAGA voters as racists and Nazis? Just like the despicable attacks they've launched on the America First Movement's leader, President Trump, who's obviously never, ever going to stand by for the lying left's hypocrisy. Liberals discounted a conservative woman's allegations against Platner, but pushed him out after a liberal lady launched allegations.
5: And now they're using your allegations.
7: It's very hard for them to do. And it's really a question of whether or not you believe the woman. A lot of people say big falsehoods. It's, he's in a bind. He's in a bind. But should they be able to do it? Well, I guess he's going to lose. I would imagine he's going to lose. It's very interesting when a Republican woman came out with the same charge, nobody believed her. When this woman came out, everybody believed her.
0: So is anyone really surprised to learn that one of the leading Democrats to potentially replace Platner on the main ballot is Troy Jackson, who apparently admitted to mortgage fraud? Yeah, that's nice. I thought they cared about affordability for everybody. The left's lies will never stop. One of the leading candidates to replace Platner there, yeah, he's also been deleting X posts that Troy Jackson, like this one. Graham Platner, he wrote very recently, exactly the sort of Democrat that Susan Collins and the Republicans don't know how to handle. It's why I endorsed him back in February, and it's why I support him now. Deleting that now. Deletions. But we know the truth, just like Zohran Mamdani's attempt to showcase what you might call a Marxist history of America, centered around unvetted mass migration from the Third World, by the Muslim mayor now trying to at least delete the awesome legacy of Italian immigrants who started coming here at the turn of the last century to get away from Bernie Sanders-style totalitarianism and then helped make America great. And that's the big take. There is nobody better to react to this Mamdani madness than America's mayor, the former New York City mayor, of course, Rudy Giuliani, who certainly knows a lot about the significance of Little Italy. Mr. Mayor, welcome back.
8: Oh, I know Italy inside out and all their phones.
0: Yeah, you spent a little time there taking apart the mob.
8: I can still see it
0: attorney.
8: In my mind.
0: Yeah. And,
8: I can still see it in my mind.
0: It's amazing you're still alive. Zohran
8: John
0: Mamdani.
8: Gotti.
0: Yes, you took a lot of these guys down. Now, Mamdani under fire for this map of immigrant enclaves. It includes Little Yemen, Little Palestine, which I didn't even know was there, but somehow skips Little Italy. The Italian-American Civil Rights League released a statement noting Italians helped build New York City and accusing Mamdani of wanting to erase Italian-Americans. Is that what's going on here?
8: Well, why are they surprised? I mean, I sympathize with them and I'm with them, but I'm not surprised. He made it clear that he hates Catholics and Jews. I mean, he deliberately didn't go to the installation of Archbishop Hicks, mm-hmm. who is going to be pretty soon the next cardinal in New York. That's the usual way they do it. I believe that was the first mayor. This is what I see written as history. 150 years, every Crazy. Mayor is gone. That includes Jewish, Episcopal, Protestant of all kinds, non-religious, and Catholic mayors. Mm-hmm. Now, he also didn't go to the Israeli parade. First mayor to do that since the time Israel's been declared free. Now, those are two of our biggest populations. It's not only Italian and Jewish. It's obviously many, many others. Mm-hmm. But as a mayor of New York, one of the things you have to be ready for is to honor all of those groups. I went to all the Muslim groups. First group I thought about on September 11th after my people and getting them out was to make sure there was no retribution against the Muslim community.
0: Yes.
8: Bernie Kerry put together, and we had a group to protect them, put together those groups. And for 3 weeks, every time Governor Pataki and I had a meeting, one of the mandatory reports was, what's happened in the Islamic community?
0: Yes.
8: What's happened in New Jersey? Is there violence against them? What kind of incidents do we have? And thank God we didn't have a major incident. And I congratulated my people in New York for being such decent people. They didn't hold
0: you
8: it against.
0: You wanted to, pardon me, bring everyone together, which is your point, and I get it. Now, I was born in Astoria, Queens, and somehow Mamdani's maps highlight Little India when it comes to Queens. No offense meant for me to Indian Americans, but boy, in Astoria, we had a lot of Greek Americans, as you know, who probably
8: they still do. Very good point. And Peter Vallone, I should get Peter Vallone on my show. Peter was the representative forever of the Italian Greek community in Astoria.
0: There you go. Spencer Pratt, who ran for mayor out in L.A., put out, something on X that basically said, this is not a mistake by Mamdani. Quote, this is deliberate subversion. The communists, they must erase your history so they can demolish your home and make it their own. Do you have a broader concern here beyond Mamdani
8: He's
0: in
8: right.
0: New York? All these socialists and communists in Colorado, Michigan, they want to wipe out Western civilization.
8: Well, I mean, it's a very dangerous combination in Mamdani. It's what Antonio Gramsci dreamed of in 1910, 1920, which is a recomposition of the Marxist formula. Marx's formula was going to be the rich and the poor, the bourgeoisie and the proletariat. He decided we should do it on things that are more division lines. We can do it on race. That's a great one. And they use that a lot. But also, you can do it on these religious and ethnic divisions.
0: Mm-hmm.
8: And remember, Muslims, the extreme form, have been dedicated religiously to destroying us from the day Muhammad put it together. You can read right in the Quran that they have an obligation to destroy us, convert us or kill us, or turn us into indentured servants. That's right
0: Absolutely.
8: In the Quran. It's right in the book he took an oath of office on. I can read you the quotes from the Surahs.
0: So
8: nobody should be, every single New Yorker is stupid if they're surprised by this.
0: Exactly.
8: This is what he is dedicated to doing, but it isn't just in New York. Go to Dearborn, Michigan. Battles in some places in Texas over whether the Sharia law should take place in Texas.
0: It's crazy.
8: And I was laughing at that with my friends in Texas, who include all the people you put on the show.
0: Mm-hmm.
8: They tell me it's serious.
0: Yeah. They want the Quran in the libraries. They don't put the Bible in some of these libraries. Brandon Gill, the congressman, has been pointing that out. They don't want to put the Bible in libraries in Texas, but they'll put the Quran.
8: Yeah, if I were to tell you the things in the Bible that were ancient practices that are now, you know, not done, like there was the stoning of people in the Old Testament. Jews stopped stoning 500 years before Christ, and Christ made sure with the incident with the woman who was being stoned, there'd be no stoning in the Christian religion. Mm-hmm. In the Muslim religion, practiced in a very orthodox way, you stone.
0: Unreal. Mr. Mayor,
8: why are we asleep?
0: Exactly. People need to wake up. We've got a crisis again in the Mideast. The president ordering more U.S. military strikes as Iran has been attacking these commercial ships. He's maintaining he's number one on Iran's kill list and that there may have been a threat to Air Force One when he was on the way back. Iran wanted to attack it. Take a listen to this. I'll get you to react.
9: Are you aware of any credible threat by Iran against Air Force One?
7: Well, I have a threat all the time. I'm number one on their list before you. But if I go, you go.
0: Pretty chilling, saying, look, I'm number one on Iran's hit list, but it's very honest, and I think it's very brave of this president, knowing this is only going to put a bigger target on his back. He's now ordered these increasing numbers of U.S. military strikes. Are we headed back to full-scale war? You know a lot about Iran. Or is there any chance of peace sticking here before the midterms?
8: Well, you know, there's no chance of peace. There never was chance of peace sticking with them. They're not trustworthy. It would be like doing an agreement with Hitler. Didn't we learn that lesson? I mean, we do an agreement with Hitler and he turns around and invades Poland or Czechoslovakia right away. And Chamberlain comes back scratching his stupid head. That's what you got here. And possibly, I'm not saying they're worse than Hitler, the same, but maybe in the terms of religious fervor, because it's all driven by this religious insanity, in many ways, they may be more suicidal than Hitler. Which is why they can't have nuclear weapons. They can't have nuclear weapons because nuclear weapons are dangerous enough in the hands of irrational people. You could have no world left. Mm-hmm. So the president, from the time I've known him, he and I would talk about this back in the 80s, that this regime can't exist, and us have a peaceful world. And they also are masterful manipulators of war for other people. Mm-hmm. They've rarely been involved in war except against Iraq, and they fought that to a tie. But basically, they get other people to die for them. And they take care of killing their own people by being, with the Chinese, the largest group on earth that kills their own people.
0: Unreal. Mr.
8: They've
0: Mayor.
8: Killed a million of their own people. They're probably not too far behind.
0: Yeah, and that's why the president's saying it's time to put this to a stop after 47 years. Mr. Mayor, America's Mayor, Rudy Giuliani, appreciate your comments tonight. Thank you, sir.
8: Good to see you, too. Miss you.
0: All right, see you soon. Straight ahead at the preliminary hearing today for the alleged assassin of Charlie Kirk, we finally got to see an on-camera interview of Tyler Robinson's trans lover, Lance Twiggs, a.k.a. Luna. We have all the dirty details next. Plus, socialists are now targeting Travis and Taylor's wedding, complaining the event showcased billionaire excess. Oh, the left turning on itself. And later, the one-time defender of Israel, Rahm Emanuel, now wagging his finger at the prime minister, Benjamin Netanyahu, to appease Rahm's rabid left-wing base, going so far as to call our most important ally in the Mideast a territorial pariah. South Carolina Congressman Ralph Norman will join us live with the reaction to the left kneecapping Israel. Don't miss a minute.

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0: bin Laden was dead.
1: Attention all aircraft, effective immediately. Palm Beach International Airport is officially President Donald J. Trump International Airport. President Donald J. Trump International Airport. ATIS Information Hotel, now current. Trump altimeter 3009.
2: Pretty awesome inside the cockpit this morning of Trump Force One. Eric Trump sharing the moment they landed just after 5 a.m. Eastern at the newly renamed Donald J. Trump International Airport there in West Palm Beach, formerly Palm Beach International Airport. The Trump jet, the very first to land at the newly renamed airport. Let's bring in our panel, former Trump spokesperson Liz Harrington and former White House Deputy Press Secretary there, Harrison Fields. Good to see you both. Welcome.
3: Good to see you.
2: Liz, only a dozen presidents have had airports named after them. Now it's 13, obviously a baker's dozen. Pretty big deal. How excited are you to hear the pilot announce for the first time when you're on a plane, we're 50 miles from DJT?
3: It's awesome, Ed. I mean, if anyone deserves an airport or anything, frankly, you know, streets, different buildings named after them, it's President Trump. I mean, look at West Virginia. How many landmarks does a KKK member have named after him with Robert C. Byrd?
2: Yep.
3: We finally get something worthy. I mean, President Trump flies into this airport all the time, and it flows to it, too. Landing at DJT, it just sounds good.
2: Yeah, I bet Harrison's going to have a good time doing that and coming down to sunny Florida as well. Harrison, there's somebody who the president's honored many times, the late Charlie Kirk, and there's a lot going on in this preliminary hearing out there in Utah. In the courtroom today, we heard the video testimony from Tyler Robinson's roommate and romantic partner recounting the moment that he says Robinson confessed that he was the assassin. Listen, I want you to react.
4: I just asked him in person if what he said was true the night before, and he said it was. I started crying a little bit and said he wishes he hadn't done it.
2: You know, Harrison, we're getting reports that Erica Kirk, the widow, obviously other family members, Charlie's parents, have been there in that courtroom, and that Erica was crying throughout this testimony as we finally hear this. Your thoughts?
5: Yeah, it's a devastating reminder of what they took from us. And my heart continues to go out to the Kirk family that has to sit in this courtroom and be reminded of what this animal did to their beloved Charlie Kirk. It's a sad reminder of the heartless nature of individuals in this country who have, let's just be honest, radicalized by the American media and by the American political left that has really dehumanized conservatism. And one thing I've always said is being a MAGA supporter, being a supporter of the president of the United States should not be a death sentence. But there's a lot of people on the political left that think that's the case, and it's very sad.
2: It certainly is. Liz, what's also sad are the conspiracy theories. And Erica Kirk had this legal filing and a statement requesting that all evidence be made public. They don't want the judge to hold anything back because they want to tamp down conspiracy theories. Every time some document is withheld, people say, aha, these podcasters and others to try to use it. Are you hopeful that the eventual trial is going to shut down the conspiracies and we're going to get the truth?
3: Yeah, I think we just want truth and justice. I mean, as Harrison said, it's just so horrific for everyone to have to relive this moment. But we just want truth and justice. And the more information, the better. And that includes, you know, these other online commentators of the forums leading up to this assassination of people in the trans community, you know, saying something was going to happen that day. I want the information out about that as well, because this man deserves to go to prison and to be tried and convicted for what he did. But if there are others involved, we need that too. But more information, the better, so we don't get these people believing things that aren't true because there's just an absence of information.
2: And Harrison, part of Charlie's legacy, Turning Point USA, obviously going to play a big role in these midterms. And Charlie was somebody, a man of deep Christian faith, spoke out so much and worked against the abortion rights community. I noted today, Politico's got this story saying Planned Parenthood is planning to pump almost $50 million into Democrat campaigns to try to tilt this and get the Democrats some power. Do you think it'll have an impact? Because I feel like abortion has really, the country's changing, number one. And number two, all the money Democrats spent against President Trump on this issue, for example, didn't work.
5: Yeah, it's an issue that I do think that the American people are starting to move away from. Listen, in 2 weeks, my wife and I will be welcoming another beautiful life into this world. From the time I heard that heartbeat at 6 weeks to today, there is no way anyone in my mind can justify abortion. But the good news is we have an administration that feels similarly to me and to this movement. And we are doing things, the president and the administration, to take away that funding. One Big Beautiful Bill did a great job at starting to chip away from that funding. And the reality is, our government is kind of entrenched with secret ways to continue to fund Planned Parenthood, and we are finally exposing that. And if you look at states, Texas and Florida are doing amazing things to make sure that we close Planned Parenthoods once and for all. We've got to save these unborn lives, and this is why more people should be voting for the Republican Party.
2: Well, Harrison, congratulations to you and your growing family. I think you're going to have to bring the family eventually. You know, you can't do it as an infant, but a little down the road. Bring them down to DJT Airport and let them see sunny Florida. Harrison.
5: You know, that's my hometown airport.
2: That's right. I remember you told me that. Good to see you. We'll get you back soon. Still ahead.
5: Take
2: the
5: care.
2: Star of the latest woke Hollywood film, The Odyssey, now accusing the author of the ancient Greek epic of being a sexist.
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2: Oh, dear. Maureen Callahan, host of The Nerve with Maureen Callahan, standing by to help me tell. Lupita Nyong'o, shut your pie hole.

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4: All right, time for our favorite segment. I got to tell one lucky leftist, shut your pie hole. 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And here's the ridiculous response.
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1: One of the foundational voices of Western civilization for not meeting the DEI standards of today?
2: So I've got two reactions to this. Number one, Lupita Nyong'o, who was educated at Yale, has said that prior to getting the script, she was unfamiliar with the Odyssey. one would presume, thus unfamiliar with Homer. Secondly, I love these entertainment reporters. I'm really working hard, Ed, to get these people more over to the side of the nerve. You've got a dummy actress sitting in front of you trying to me too Homer. You know, instead of being like, oh, whoa, sister, you preach it. How about you just be like, what are you talking about?
1: Yeah.
2: What do you mean?
1: Yeah, ask a real question. I've got questions, by the way, and I know you do, about Taylor Swift and the celebrity-packed wedding. It became the event of the year. They're being torn apart online now. Basically, over the cost, you know, there was like an energy crisis in Manhattan that 4th of July weekend. They were shutting down escalators and whatnot. They had Madison Square Garden full of air conditioning. Now there's reports of a lack of seating, that the champagne ran out an hour into the event. There were raffles for like Chanel bags and whatnot. And now the wife of the Kansas City Chiefs owner is coming out and saying, no, we did not run out of champagne, which I think is one of the funniest parts, that the elites are saying, don't worry about us. We had plenty of champagne. What's your take?
2: Oh, I'm so relieved. I'm so relieved. Listen, my colleague, Allison Boshoff over at the Daily Mail, who's one of the most formidable reporters going. First of all, apparently the NDAs didn't stick. Okay. Taylor and Travis reportedly, allegedly made their mothers sign NDAs. And this corporate brand merger that she's trying to sell us as a wedding, you know, again, mounted during a heat wave, choking off Midtown West, parts of Penn Station on 4th of July weekend. She made her A-list guests arrive in staggered hourly arrivals. And that was based, Ed, on, are you D-list? Are you C-list? B or A-list? So Cara Delevingne, the model, she was a D-lister. She had to get there at 2:30. The likes of like Bradley Cooper, he got there at 3:30. They had to check their cell phones, stand around a stadium, Ed, that holds 20,000, that seats 20,000. Yeah. Taylor could only seat about 100 of her 1,000 guests. The champagne, the reportage is, did run out early. And then I think she's a sadist. She forced like the likes of Julia Roberts and Steven Spielberg to compete by playing skee ball for the chance to win a raffle ticket, for the chance to win a Chanel bag.
1: Oh, boy.
2: Hunger Games.
1: Hunger Games, Game of Thrones, something like that. Marine, it's always fun. T-Swift, unbelievable. I guess they're honeymooning now in Big Sky Country, so I'm sure we'll get more new reports very soon from all the celeb folks. Marine, it's a pleasure. Good to see you soon.
2: Same. Thanks, Ed.
1: Coming up, with rumors swirling about a possible 2028 White House bid, Rahm Emanuel, who claims to be a moderate, is taking a page out of the radical Democrat Socialist Handbook and attacking Israel while on Israeli soil. South Carolina Congressman Ralph Norman is standing by live to weigh in on Rahm's tough talk next, right here on The Big Take.
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0: bin Laden was dead.
1: The Prime Minister and his government have led Israel into a dead end. For too long, American policy towards Israel operated under the assumption that the best thing Washington can do for Jerusalem is to blindly, to silently stand behind your government. Without conditions, without demands, without consequences, even when we disagreed. That has been our mistake.
2: A mistake, he says. That's former top Obama aide, potential 2028 Democrat contender for President Rahm Emanuel in Israel, blasting the prime minister and warning that our most important ally in the Mideast has become, in his words, a territorial pariah. Emanuel, who's Jewish and used to defend Israel, is pushing for a new approach, one which critics say rewards terrorists like Hamas. Let's discuss live now with Congressman Ralph Norman, representing the great state of South Carolina. Congressman, always good to see you. Welcome.
3: Glad to be with you, Ed.
2: You've been a staunch ally of Israel in Congress. Rahm says he wants the moderate lane in the 2028 primaries. And then we get this. I guess he had no choice when Gavin Newsom and others have started saying they want to change our whole alliance with Israel. Is this going to be a race to the bottom for the Dems?
3: Well, it's going to be a race. The Democrat Party is already on the bottom. I think they've got a dragnet operation going to try to pull up anybody that they can. The debacle they had with Joe Biden, with Kamala Harris, they're trying to come up with anybody. The bottom line, Ed, Rahm Emanuel is a socialist. And the fact that he did it in Israel, made those kind of comments, doesn't surprise me. But imagine this. The only democracy in the Middle East is Israel. Hamas is the one who instigated the terror attack to kill the numbers that they did on October 7th. Mm-hmm. It doesn't surprise me. He's a full-blown socialist, and he just is coming out now, and he's trying to get the front runner status, I assume, in the presidential sweepstakes. They've got a poor stable of people to choose from.
2: Yeah, probably a road to nowhere. Part of what we've gotten from this socialist approach is the open borders of Joe Biden and Kamala Harris, who you mentioned. The president's firing back after the Supreme Court struck down that executive order to end birthright citizenship. He says he wants the justices to rehear the case, calling the ruling insane. Should Congress also step in now? Speaker Mike Johnson is saying he wants you all to pass legislation to end automatic citizenship for the kids of illegals. Are you going to do that?
3: Absolutely, it should be done. Mike, Speaker Johnson is exactly right to ask for that. Now, whether, you know, how we can get it done and get all the Republicans on board, it'll have to be without any of the Democrats. They're the ones that started the open borders. They're the ones that led to the deaths and to the issues that we have all across this country with unlimited people coming into the border. And so I don't know. It's going to be interesting to see. But to rehear the case, that'd be a rarity. It hadn't been done in decades. So but I would be in favor if the Supreme Court would do that. I think they got 25 days to do it from when they issued the initial ruling.
2: All right, Congressman Ralph Norman, I think you got somebody ducking into the kitchen behind you. You probably got to go. We appreciate your time. Thank you.
3: My pleasure. Thank you.
2: Coming up, the left already seething about America celebrating the renaming of Palm Beach International to Donald J. Trump International Airport.
4: The fact that he needs his name on everything is yet another, I think, indicator of how emotionally warped he is, because it's endless.

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1: The left losing it again, this time over the renaming of Palm Beach International Airport to simply DJT, as in Donald J. Trump International. Check out some of these comments, and there's a lot more. Once he's gone, hopefully the sign at West Palm Beach will be taken down. Terrible, unnecessary, expensive, blatant corruption normalized as fake nationalist nepotism. What? Others now vowing to only fly into Fort Lauderdale International Airport. It's about 50 miles from DJT. So that they can avoid even seeing Donald Trump's name. For more, we're joined by Meg Weinberger. She's a Florida state rep who sponsored and led the effort to rename PBI to DJT. And Dr. Carol Lieberman, a Beverly Hills psychiatrist and bestselling author, who's an expert, by the way, on Trump derangement syndrome. Ladies, welcome.
2: Thank you.
3: Hello, how you doing?
1: Fantastic. Doctor, I got to start with you. What's your diagnosis for someone who refuses to use a major airport and drive an hour or more? Because I live in the area, and I've done this before if I got a lower fare. But drive an hour just so you don't have to see the Trump name.
2: I would say they have moderate Trump derangement syndrome. As you know, I've made a diagnostic classification, and there's mild, moderate, and severe. And they are moderate, but it's wonderful because they are having a meltdown. They may never fly again. Certainly, as you're saying, they're not going to fly from there. But you know, that's all the better for the people at Trump International because they're going to have less crowds.
1: Yeah, I like that idea. You're right. Meg, you pushed for this, as I mentioned. The experts over at MS Now, though, and I put experts in quotes, they're calling it a grift, that you were involved in a grift. Watch.
4: When his administration says the things that he is doing are not unprecedented, other presidents have done them, blah, blah, that's just, it's hokum. Because he's grifting at every moment he can.
1: We've got JFK in New York, George H.W. Bush in Houston. I could go on. What in the world are these critics talking about?
3: I feel like they have nothing else to talk about. They're obviously completely obsessed with Donald Trump and President Trump, and that's all they talk about. It amazes me, even in the House. I notice people will go on and on, but they have no other subject to talk about. You know, in my opinion, President Trump is America's greatest president, and he more than deserves to be honored in his hometown. This is Florida's first president, miles from his house. I'm very excited and honored to be a part of it. You know, what he's even brought to our county and our state, our economy, yeah, is enormous. And we're forgetting to talk about the fact that the family has waived the trademark. They will never make any money on President Donald J. Trump International. So all of that, they've waived that trademark. So,
1: great point.
3: Why aren't they talking about that on those other stations?
1: So it's not a grift. You just exposed that MS Now is lying. I love that. Doctor, we've got another serious case to discuss. A popular social media influencer describes herself as a, quote, queer Jewish solar punk, is arguing that pro-Israel Democrats are far worse than anything that Plattner's been accused of. Watch.
5: Before I wade into the Graham Plattner discourse, I need you to know that I'm a victim of, which I will refer to as R for the rest of this video for censorship purposes. I was 22. I fell asleep after a party. An acquaintance came into the room where I was sleeping and started to do his thing with me. And that's how I woke up. It was traumatizing. I had to go to therapy about it. And I understand that it was a lesser trauma than genocide.
1: Can you even believe they're saying this?
2: You know, this whole genocide thing. I mean, yeah. They've just glummed onto this word, and it's not true, of course. But people think if they say it, that makes it true. Mm-hmm. And it's just really pretty outrageous. But just to get back to Trump for a minute, the thing that I really like about the airport is that he's had a lot of things that have not gone his way recently. And, they took down his name from the Kennedy Center. That was right on his birthday and lots of other things like that. So what this proved, coming out of not everybody knew that you had done this, right, in general in America. And that came out of the blue and shows that he always has a Trump card.
1: Another Trump card. Meg, you get the final word.
3: I'm grateful to be a part of it. Honestly, it doesn't happen just with one person. It took a village. And coming soon will be DJT, the code for worldwide.
1: So, yeah. Oh, I can't
3: We're
1: wait to see
3: yet.
1: Can't wait to fly in. They're saying the luggage tags, you won't have that on your luggage until like August. I guess they've already printed PBI or something, but we can't wait. I can't wait to fly back in with that. It's going to be amazing. Make great job, doctor. We appreciate you. Time now. Results of our poll. The Italian American Civil Rights League is accusing Mayor Mamdani of cultural erasure for excluding Little Italy from the map in New York City. Is it cultural erasure or is it a clerical error? Guess what? 96% say it's erasure. Only 4% clerical error. Still ahead. 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

And now my final takes. The truth always comes out. In her latest anti-Trump rant, Rosie O'Donnell inadvertently revealed she also, of course, hates America. O'Donnell complaining that the president requested FIFA rescind a red card for one of Team USA's star players. She told Variety, quote, "The fact that he called up FIFA and had the penalty revoked for the American team, and America was like, yeah, that's good. I didn't think it was a red card anyway." Well, you're not the freaking ref. You don't get to decide. Since when does he get to make and change the rules, the goalposts, whatever metaphor you want to use? And everyone just sits by and shrugs their shoulders. There's so much corruption that we don't even notice. Now, for the record, the FIFA president denies that President Trump influenced his decision to overturn that red card. But it seems like any win for America, even small one, spikes Rosie O'Donnell's cortisol. Deep breaths, Rosie. Deep breaths. Calm down before we go. Today is what they call the liverversary. 7 years since I donated part of my liver to my amazing sister, Colleen, and she is doing fabulous. People stop me in airports and everything all the time and say, how is Colleen? She's on vacation this week with her son, Frank, and daughter, Carla. They surprised her. The Holiday Inn, where they're at, by the way, wrote her a nice note saying, what a great celebration for your family. She's looking and feeling better than ever and living her best life, and that makes us all very happy and proud. Tomorrow on The Big Take, Congresswoman Claudia Tenney and Stephen Moore will both be here with their takes. We'll talk about these new U.S. strikes that the U.S. military is launching on Iran and the impact on the economy right before the critical midterms. In the meantime, don't go anywhere. Our primetime players just getting heated up. Carl Higbee Frontline is up next. I'll be on with Rob Schmidt, 7 p.m. Eastern. Have a great night, Patriots.

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7: Under arrest.
8: You caught me speeding. Give me a ticket so I'll be on my way.
9: Come here. Put it together, man. Put it together. No!
2: This is Caught on Body Cam. Somewhere in the Midwest. On Christmas Eve, officers responded to an intoxicated woman who was having a complete meltdown and broke a window at her boyfriend's house.
10: Are you hurt at all?
11: No!
10: Okay, you're bleeding, so are you hurt? Let's take a deep breath. Hey, stop touching the glass.
11: I can't, man.
10: Do you need medical attention?
11: No, he does.
10: Why?
11: Please, Victoria. He set me up. He set me up.
2: When officers arrive on the scene, the woman, Sierra, is sitting outside, completely breaking down and possibly having a panic attack or on some kind of drugs. Police attempt to question the woman and make sure she is okay, though it becomes more clear as the conversation progresses this is less of a panic attack and more of a complete tantrum.
11: You were straight after work and I wanted to... I asked him yesterday if he could find my phone. I asked him yesterday, could we do something, like go out or something?
10: Mm-hmm.
11: He took me out to his clubhouse.
10: Are you guys dating? When did you get here? So where did you drive from?
11: I came here straight from work. I got here at 8 o'clock. If he would give you my phone.
10: You got here at 8
11: o'clock? I don't know what time it is. He has my phone.
10: It's 2:30 a.m.
11: I want to just Sierra. Go. I don't want to go to jail. He did.
10: Take some deep breaths, okay?
11: Man.
10: I need you to breathe for me, okay?
11: I want to go.
2: She complains that she wants her phone as she rolls around on the swinging chair.
11: I wanted to go to just go to bed and go home in the morning. He's on house arrest. He set me up.
10: Why did you break the window?
11: Because I want my keys. I want my phone. I don't want to get out of here. He's crazy.
12: Do you live here?
11: No.
12: Do you live here?
11: No, I've been here for the last couple of my...
13: Hold on, time out. Just calm down and what's going on?
11: I can't because why would he do me like this?
10: Focus on getting your ID for me, okay? Let's focus
11: Ma'am,
10: on that.
11: I'm about to pass. Oh,
10: keep breathing.
11: I need my... Where's my other bag?
10: Sierra, I need you to breathe.
11: Breathe
10: in through your nose.
2: As the woman continues to escalate her behavior, her boyfriend, named Bucky, eventually comes out of the house trying to figure out what's wrong with her.
14: Did you do cocaine with Sierra? You need to tell me if you did. What is your deal? You did more than drink alcohol.
11: If I did...
14: Did you do cocaine with Sierra?
11: If I did, I don't know.
14: You don't know? How do you not know you didn't drink that much, Sierra? What is this?
13: Hey, that's enough.
14: I'm not trying to argue.
13: I know, but that's enough, okay? She's going through a little bit right here, so let's worry about her medical.
14: What do you want?
13: And you yell.
14: What do you need out of there? What do you...
2: The woman, however, reaches out to touch and possibly grab a shard of glass, forcing the officers to take action and arrest her as she begins screaming at her boyfriend.
10: You need to sit up.
11: You're not going to be here.
10: Stop! Hey! Stop! Stop!
11: You're not.
10: You are going. Let go.
11: Why?
10: Stand up.
11: Why would you do this?
14: I
11: told you I don't want this either.
10: Sierra.
11: You called that.
10: Stand up. up, okay? Hey, I stand up.
11: I'm let's not. I can't. Look, see, he's lying.
13: You got her.
11: No. No. No. No. No. No. No. No. No.
10: Thank you.
11: Let go. Let go. Bucky.
10: Thanks for picking me.
11: Yep. Bucky, why would you do this?
10: Grab her arm.
11: I know.
13: I got it, just...
10: Are you okay?
11: Yeah, I think so. Bucky, why would you do that?
13: This one first.
11: Bucky!
2: The tantrum continues as police have to drag her off the front porch. The officers try to ask the woman for her wallet and ID as she continues to go completely off the rails, requesting to hit her vape.
10: Just let her go.
11: Okay.
14: No, I'll find you in the morning.
11: You will not! You will not!
14: You don't want me to, I won't, but I will.
11: You know better, Bucky! Oh,
10: stop talking. Stop. Please. Just stop.
11: Please let me hit my vape.
13: Right? No.
11: Please let me. No. Bucky!
10: Yes.
11: Bucky! Please let me hit my vape, please.
10: Just sit back on your butt. Sat back on your butt. Breathe.
11: Look at him watching.
10: Breathe. Breathe.
11: I will never see my kids again because of you.
10: Stop.
11: Please.
10: Stop.
11: Please. Please. Please.
10: Get her back on her side.
11: Stop!
13: Hey, that's enough! That's enough!
11: Stop!
13: Hey, stop!
11: Stop!
13: Relax! Relax!
10: Stop! Sierra, stop!
11: He comes out here!
10: No, he's not coming out!
11: Until he comes out here!
10: Stop!
11: I will not!
14: Sierra, stop, please.
11: No,
14: I love you.
11: Stop. You're on block. Go back inside.
13: She broke up.
2: Eventually, the woman is carried off in a stretcher to a hospital to check her wounds, where the chaos continued into the night. The woman was charged with assaulting a police officer, two assaults on hospital employees, two counts of property damage,

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1: Is there for you.
2: St. Augustine, Florida. This footage comes from an officer who pulled over a woman in a fast food parking lot after suspecting she may have an active felony warrant in another county.
3: Boy, want it out. Hey, do you have your driver's license and registration? Are you the RO of this vehicle? Can you state your name? Are you Alexandra? All right, Alexandra, I need you. Can you start the car for me, please?
4: All
3: right, so do me a favor. Step out of the vehicle real fast, please.
2: The woman immediately acts in a bizarre and nonsensical way when talking, though seems to be complying. At least she does at first.
5: 71. I can't memorize it, so I have to write it down.
3: What is that?
5: That's my ID number.
3: Okay.
5: You're not allowed to stop me.
3: I am, because you matched the description of a wanted fugitive, okay?
5: Okay, well, I'm not wanted, and I have
3: How is this turning into harassment?
5: Because I'm getting stopped left and right, and then they turn the paperwork and they let me go. I get stopped, they turn the paperwork, and they let me go.
3: So what's been going on?
5: Just what I said. I get stopped, I get my paperwork checked, and then they let me go. And this has been going on and on and on and on and on and on and on. And it's ridiculous. And it's turning into harassment. You are not allowed to stop me. I don't want to say what I'm... I can
3: stop. If you're driving a vehicle and there's a wanted person... And you match the description. I can pull you over to be a wanted person.
5: Warrants or anything.
3: Well, that's not what my database is telling me. That's what I'm telling you.
5: Then why, when I got stopped yesterday, she told me my headlight was out.
3: I don't know. I understand. Okay.
5: And she said my headlight was out, and my headlight was not out. Okay. And she said, oh, okay, fine. And then I got stopped last night. Twice in the same night.
3: Okay.
5: Later on that night, so we went to the laundromat. I suffered from anxiety and PTSD, really, really bad.
3: Okay.
5: And I couldn't get out and go inside. So I sat in front of him for a little while. I left and went back to the room where I was staying. And I get stopped again. And he runs my paperwork. He's back and says, okay, have a good night. And then it happened three, 4 days before that. Like, going backwards.
3: So you've been stopped for this
5: half
3: last night?
5: Times in the past 5 days.
2: After the woman's rant explaining she has been pulled over multiple times recently, more police arrive. And the suspect begins to get suspicious.
6: How you doing, ma'am?
5: I'm very aggravated right now. I'm getting really hot. That's why I wanted to leave my
6: car. Can you turn your air conditioning on?
5: Can I?
6: Yeah.
5: All right, I have a vehicle back on. Like I said, I signed a disclosure, so I don't want to say the words that I'm not supposed to say, because then it avoids my disclosure. Disabled and very
6: hot. It's up for the hour. What did my guy stop you for, please?
5: I don't know. He said that, so he's behind me. I got out of his way, he flashed me, so I moved over. And there was a car going in front of me, they're very slow. So I'm like, now you're going to get stuck behind them, and he did. That car turned, he went past them, they both came up on a light, I got over to the left, he moved over to the right. He wasn't even behind me, he was like two vehicles back to the side. Light turns green, I start to go, I'm only going to Wendy's. And all of a sudden, he shoots out from behind the vehicle and lights me up.
6: Okay.
5: Just shoots out and over.
6: Where are you coming from?
5: I'm coming from down by the water.
6: From what?
5: Down by the water.
6: Okay, I got you.
5: And,
6: what's your last name, please?
5: Mason. But like I said, you guys are not allowed to stop me. You're not allowed to. There shouldn't be any warrant from me. I've been stopped by half a dozen times in the past couple of days. I signed the disclosure.
6: You're
5: not
6: allowed to stop you.
5: I have.
6: Not allowed? What does that mean?
5: Well, no, you can if I'm doing something reckless. I signed a disclosure. Okay. I mean, I can call my lawyer right now.
6: Do you have any medical conditions we should?
5: Yes, I do. I have a lot. I'm disabled.
6: Do you mind to tell me what those are?
5: Lewy body dementia, peripheral neuropathy, it's with Parkinsonism, Parkinson's like. I have renal disease, it's intestinal cancer, I can't use words. I have spine problems, I'm getting very worked up right now, so my blood pressure is going up very high.
6: Take a big deep breath, we'll be
5: the more I get worked up, the more I talk.
2: As the conversation progresses, the woman seems to realize she is about to be arrested and does something truly erratic.
6: So why don't you bring your car up here? I want to get some paperwork out of that car.
5: Mm-hmm.
6: Bring your car up here to the front so I can look at it. I want to validate all this.
5: I was given a pardon, but when I was a child, this is what I was trying to tell you. When I was a child, I did something to this country, and I was given a, you know what?
6: I'm investigating and I'm listening. But I wanna see the paper before we get it, you know, before we go farther.
5: No, but you just want a powder?
6: No? I said pin.
5: Oh.
6: Okay. We're gonna bring this car up here and we're gonna pin your truck. I'm gonna have you bring your car.
3: I'm gonna have them.
6: You bring your car and come up here and pin this back. Now don't you drive off.
5: No,
6: don't
5: I'm
6: you
5: driving.
6: Do it. Don't
5: I'm
6: you
5: driving.
6: Do it.
2: As deputies attempted to arrest her, she refused to comply and fled the scene, initiating a high-speed chase. The pursuit extended into Duval County, where the Florida Highway Patrol joined the effort, reaching speeds of over 120 miles per hour.

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0: An eye in the sky captures the high-speed pursuit as it comes to a sudden and screeching finale.
1: I-2, pit.

0: Luckily, nobody was injured in the crash, and the woman was immediately arrested, though she continued her complete meltdown. The woman also urinates herself, and when police later search her vehicle, they found meth.
1: Going slow.
2: Yeah, but please put them in front. I can't move my arms. I can't. Please put them in front. I can't lift myself up.
1: I need that.
2: I know I can't. I can't push myself up. I drink. Oh, God. Oh, God. Oh, God. Oh, God. Oh, God. I need my phone. I need my phone. I need my phone. I need my phone. Can you get my phone? Please, I need my phone. That's all I'm asking you for sure, please. That's the only... Look, I ID'd myself. 62767. Mason. Why would you guys do this to me? I'm on my way to Jacksonville. Seriously, can we get my phone, please? I need my phone. I need my phone, sir. I need my phone. Please, sir. I need my phone. Sir, please. Why would you guys pit me like that? Why would you do that? Oh, God. 627.
0: Officers attempt to read her rights to her, though it doesn't go well.
2: Stop talking.
1: I'm Deputy Howard, Sheriff's Office. You have the right to remain silent. Anything you say can will be used against you in court. You have the right to have an attorney with you prior to, during, or after any questioning. If you cannot afford an attorney and desire one, the court will open up for you. You may stop the questioning at any time by refusing to answer further or by requesting to consult with your attorney.
2: Can we please have my cell phone so I can consult with my attorney?
1: I do.
2: Can you please have my cell phone so I can consult with my attorney? Please, sir. Please be for my attorney.
1: Having these rights of mine, do you wish to answer any questions or make any statements?
2: My question is, would you please have my cell phone so I can consult with my attorney? Please. Okay, it's somewhere in my truck. I don't know where it went. Please.
1: Ma'am, if it's not obvious, you've been arrested for DUI on multiple of the charges.
2: I've never known what DUI. I'm not even drunk. Whoa. Excuse me. Sir. Excuse me, sir. Sir? Excuse me. Can I have a breathalyzer, please? Hello? Sir. Excuse me. Okay, sir. First of all, can you please have my phone like you said you would? Please, sir.
0: When the EMTs arrive to check on the woman, she continues her bizarre and nonsensical behavior, listing off what seems like an endless range of medical conditions that she supposedly has.
3: Hey, Mercy, I'm gonna check you out, all right? What's going on?
2: I hit my head really hard, right? I'm disabled. Can you guys please move these cups in front of me? I have a little body dementia and peripheral neuropathy, spinal stenosis, scoliosis, spondylosis, Lyme disease, and I can't think of anything else.
3: Yeah, but that has nothing to do with the cups.
2: Yeah, because of the spondylosis, the stenosis,
3: no,
2: and
3: I don't think the cups are going to mess up for that.
2: Yeah, it does. It really does, because I go into atrophy. I have Lewy body dementia combined with peripheral neuropathy.
3: No,
2: can you put them in front? I need them in front. My arms, I will lock up, and everything is excruciating. I just need them put in front of me. I'm disabled, and I'm not.
3: But why were you running from the cops?
2: I wasn't running. I identified myself. I gave them my identification, and they ignored me. Can you please put these in front of me? I'm disabled. They're not supposed to be behind me. Please. I can't think of it on my wrist like this, please.
1: Okay, but
2: they have to be in front of me. I'm disabled.
0: When questioned, the woman claims she was trying to find someone who has been impersonating her and wants to talk to the FBI. She also requests to be taken to a hospital, claiming that she is injured.
2: Behind me like this.
1: Why were you running from the cops?
2: I find myself, and they didn't listen to me. They didn't believe me, and I need to see the FBI. That's what I've been trying to go to you for a while now, and I'm so scared to go because somebody's been trying to kill me. Because somebody's trying to kill me. They kidnapped my child out of my body. They shot me. It's a long story. I was being trafficked, and a lot of police are involved, and I really, I don't know who to go to, and I used to work for the government, but my two contacts are gone. My father and my uncle, they were my contacts. And I'm just really, really, really, really hurt. And there's a woman going around impersonating me, acting like she's a cop or an agent, and I've been getting in all this trouble, and yet I was granted amnesty and immunity when I was a child. It's a long story to why, but I was also given a pardon last week. And for anything that's happening, my ID was, can I get something to drink?
0: The woman continues like this until eventually officers are forced to take her away on a stretcher.
2: Do anything wrong? Oh my God, please. I didn't do anything wrong. Oh my God, get the cup I get in my hand, please. Listen, my wallet has my identification, my badge in it, and indeed my wallet. It's not replaceable.
4: Okay,
2: my wallet has to come with me. My wallet. I'm serious. I work for the government. My wallet has to come with me. And my.
4: Listen to me.
2: Yes, but I need my wallet to come with me.
4: I don't care. Here's the problem. You're under arrest.
2: I understand that. And my ID. I'm trying to pull myself out. I'm listening to you.
4: Will you let me put this collar around your neck for safety?
2: Yes,
4: okay, perfect. My firefighter here is going to put it around your neck.
2: Yes, but my wallet has to come. I am retired law enforcement. I'm ex-law enforcement. My wallet has to come. It's not going to... it's not going to fit my neck.
4: Relax.
2: I need my wallet to come with me. I am former...
4: Swing your feet out.
2: I can't. This has to come up my neck.
4: No, it's hurting me.
2: My neck can't
4: be... you refuse to wear a seat collar.
2: I can't have it on me. Yes, it's hurting me.
4: All right, you refused it.
2: I'm not refusing. It's my neck. No,
4: yeah.
2: I can't have it on me. It's doing more damage. Please take it off.
4: No, it's not. Come on.
2: Yes, it is. Please take it off. I have spondylosis, stenosis, and scoliosis. Please take it off my neck.
4: It hurts.
2: I'm stepping up, and it's hurting my neck.
4: Okay,
2: I'm serious. Take it off of me. No, you have to take it off of me.
4: No, I'm not.
2: I'm refusing to wear it. Please take it off.
4: Okay, documented that you refuse
2: to wear it. Yes, thank you. My medical condition, I can't wear it. I can't wear it because of my medical condition. Somebody said, please, somebody, I can't pull myself out.
4: Come on, I'm not doing
2: this. I get my leg. Look at my leg, right leg. Please look at my leg.
5: Looking into the thing, please, that's freezing. Will you please say you're pinching my arm?
0: Following the incident, she faced numerous charges and subsequently pleaded guilty to DUI, aggravated fleeing and eluding, and possession of a controlled substance, resulting in a sentence of 10 months in jail and 12 months of probation.
6: I'm gonna tase you.
7: You're not tasing me, bro.
6: Before everyone, give me 1033.
0: Every day, law enforcement officers face the unknown.
8: I'm telling you right now, stop! Stop! Stop! Stop!
0: Witness the raw courage and the split-second choices that define a career and change people's lives forever.
9: Put your hands behind her.
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11: Knife down. 6-1,
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13: You're under arrest.
14: You caught me speeding. Give me a ticket so I'll be on my way.
15: Come here. Put it together, man. Put it together. No!
0: This is Caught on Body Cam. Barberton, Ohio. Officers received a call from the local Department of Motor Vehicles stating that a woman had walked in and was upset about the long wait time. Reportedly, she was informed that an employee was on break and she would have to wait 30, 45 minutes to get her ID. The woman became extremely agitated and began to verbally threaten the employees, all while refusing to leave. When officers arrive, the woman is standing outside, and when they try to approach her, she is immediately confrontational. The woman claims to be a former convict and is not happy about being simply asked her name.
16: Oh, I apologize. What's
17: your first
16: name? I got my ID.
17: Huh? You don't have your ID?
16: No, I'm trying to keep my ID.
17: Okay. Do you have it on you?
16: No, I don't have an ID.
17: All right. What's your first name?
16: I
17: don't know, man. How you spell your last name?
16: Oh, God, please, just tell me to leave alone. I'll be gone, I'm gone.
17: No, I'm writing you a summons for disorderly conduct. Stop
16: walking. I don't want a summons.
17: What is your, how do you spell your last name?
16: M-A-T-H-Y, man. Why are you giving me a summons, man?
17: A-Z-E-R.
16: P-H-Y.
17: All right, what's your date of birth?
16: Why? That's not disorderly conduct.
17: What's your social?
16: I don't know my social.
17: What's your date of birth?
16: I don't know. Man,
17: what is your date of birth?
16: Oh, my God. Oh, my God. Can you please not write me a summons?
17: Nicole, what's your date of birth?
16: I don't have an... I don't have my information, man.
17: You don't know your date of birth. You don't know when you were born.
16: Why did they call the cops?
17: A9, can I have another unit?
16: What did I do?
7: Nicole,
16: man.
7: I will arrest
16: you. What do you want?
7: You
16: said you got
7: to be
16: summoned.
7: I'm asking for your date of birth.
16: You just called somebody, bro.
17: I need your date of birth.
16: What do you want from me?
17: Your date of birth.
16: Hey, I'm leaving you alone.
17: Nicole.
0: The suspect suddenly and surprisingly flees, despite her size and age. She doesn't get far, though, tripping and falling quickly as officers arrest her, where she has a complete childish tantrum.
16: Damn it!
0: Kicking and screaming, refusing to stand.
17: You injured?
16: Oh,
17: stand up.
16: Oh, don't touch me. They even vendors are after me. Just leave me alone.
17: Come on, stand up.
16: What?
17: Stand up.
16: What? I'm going to get... What?
17: Stand up.
16: What do you want?
17: Stand
16: just
17: up.
16: Tell me what you want. Don't pull me like
17: yeah,
16: that.
17: Because you're laying in the parking lot.
16: He wants to put me in jail. For what?
17: Stop pulling for me.
16: What?
7: Let's act like an adult.
16: Oh, my God! Why are you doing this to me? Oh, my God!

0: suspect continues to shout and scream as police try to get her into the car, but she decides to have a complete meltdown.
1: What are you got on his car?
2: No, just hopping the prison.
1: Where are you taking me?
2: To the jail.
1: To jail? For real?
2: Yeah, get in there.
1: Why?
2: For running from me. Go.
1: You said you was giving me the summons. Why would you call a paddy wagon?
2: You called paddy wagon.
1: Who did you, why did you call another unit?
2: Get in there. I don't want to have to push you in. Come on.
1: No, man. I'm not going to prison. I'm not going to jail right now, man.
2: Get in the prison.
1: Don't touch me. Don't you touch me, man.
2: Get in the prison.
1: I will go to prison for your ass. Touch me.
2: Going to prison.
1: You haven't said why I'm going to jail.
2: I just told you for running from me.
1: Man, you didn't say I was arrested.
2: You kept me from doing my job.
1: Why would you
2: That's called a
1: why would you put me in jail for disorderly conduct?
2: Get in the cruiser.
1: Don't touch me. Y'all gotta go to jail for nothing again. I'm so sick of this.
2: Come on, Nicole.
1: I'm going to jail for nothing again, bro. I just came in and get my ID in my car, that's it. No. You could run me a summons. Don't walk, get my power, bro. And you would go take some.
0: She is eventually, after a long argument and some use of force, loaded into the cruiser and taken to the station. The meltdown continues at the station as she continues to argue with police.
1: What the f***? I gotta sit in there for how long?
3: I'm not sure what your charges are.
1: I don't care about my charges, man. I didn't do s***.
3: Maybe you can find out if it's misdemeanor stuff.
1: Oh my God, I'm ready to go to the department to jail, bro.
3: Come on.
1: Don't f***ing look at me.
3: Okay.
1: This is sad.
3: I want to explain the process to you.
1: Oh my God, this is so sad, though.
3: I know. But do you want to get out at some point?
1: Hell yeah!
3: Great.
1: I told you to leave me alone.
3: Do we know what charges they are offhand? DOC.
4: I've got DOC and obstructing official business.
3: What's that?
1: What's M2? DOC?
3: M2.
1: What's the DOC, man.
4: Disorderly conduct.
1: For what?
3: Okay.
1: Disorderly to who?
3: You're not going anywhere until you call me.
1: I left out the building like the man told me to, man.
4: All right.
1: You stupid idiot.
3: Here's what we're going to do. We're going to take cuffs off one at a time, but we got to put these on you, okay?
1: I'm not putting on my cuffs on, man.
3: Yes, ma'am, we are.
1: For
3: that's
1: what?
3: That's our policy.
1: I can't use the bathroom with that man.
5: McCall, if you can grab that arm. Well, this is
6: not
5: the okay, we're done talking.
1: Don't touch me,
0: she was ultimately charged with a slew of offenses, the biggest.
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4: Monroe County, Florida.
5: Officers pull over a man for a simple traffic stop as one of his car lights isn't working. The driver immediately begins acting absurdly.
6: Sergeant Hager with the Monroe County Sheriff's Office. The reason that I pulled you over is for the move over log.
7: You didn't pull me over, sir.
6: I'm sorry?
7: You didn't pull me over.
5: The man argues that he is not being pulled over.
6: A quarter to half a mile.
5: Despite being pulled over.
6: Okay. Do you have any form of identification on you?
7: Right here. Because you didn't pull me over, sir.
6: Okay.
7: Thank you.
6: It's weird that you would say that.
7: That's weird, man.
6: Yeah, you went to the right lane. You sped up to 55 miles an hour. You passed by patrol, two patrol cars.
7: I didn't do anything that you're saying. So.
6: Okay, I have it all on camera. That's fine. Do you have your registration insurance with you?
7: You don't, sir. No.
6: You don't have your registration insurance?
7: You didn't pull me over.
6: Okay, this is a lawful traffic stop.
7: This
6: you are not free to leave.
7: You not pulling me over.
6: Yeah, this
7: sir.
6: Is a traffic stop. I have lights
7: this
6: on my car.
7: I'm a
6: police officer.
7: Traffic stop. No,
6: okay.
7: It's not.
6: Okay. All right. Do you have your registration insurance with you?
8: You're off me just a moment.
7: Could you just clear me?
6: Clear you what?
7: Can you just check my license? I gave you my license.
6: I'm asking you.
8: No, that's not. Are you on traffic stop?
6: No, that's not right, sir. This is a traffic stop.
7: Right.
6: You have to give me
7: it's
6: your registration
7: right because
6: insurance.
7: You didn't pull me over.
6: Yeah, I did.
7: No, you didn't.
6: I turned my lights on. That's a traffic stop.
7: No, you didn't, sir. You was passing me on the other side of the road.
6: Okay. I need your registration and insurance. If you refuse to give it to me, I'm going to take that as a resisting. I'm going to take you out of the car and put you in handcuffs. Okay?
7: That doesn't matter.
6: You have a lawful reason. You have a lawful. I'm giving you a lawful order to give me your paperwork. And if you don't give it to me, I'm taking you out of the car.
7: Give me my license back, yeah.
6: Not going to happen. Okay. Give me your registration and insurance or else I'm going to take you out of the car.
7: That doesn't make any sense.
6: All right, I'm going to give you one more opportunity. Give me your information.
7: Okay.
6: If you don't want to give it to me, then we'll do what we need to do.
7: If I do what you need to do?
6: Yes, sir. I'm going to take you out of the vehicle.
5: Officers suspect the man is under the influence of something and attempt to remove him from the vehicle. Little do they know just how surreal the next few minutes are about to be.
6: Turn around, put your hands on your back.
7: What's this about?
9: Don't turn. Don't turn. Don't turn.
7: What this is about. Why am I
9: Because you are. Okay.
6: In the handcuffs because you're refusing to.
7: I didn't refuse anything.
6: With simple
7: I applied, pulled over, and everything.
9: Okay.
7: Right?
9: I told you not to turn around.
6: And the entire time, you told me I didn't pull you over. I had my lights on.
7: It doesn't matter what I say, dude.
6: You're right.
7: You can literally do whatever you want to.
6: Okay.
9: Exactly.
7: Go ahead and do whatever you whatever you guys have got to do. Do
6: okay.
7: it, bro.
6: That's why you're
7: just don't waste my time.
9: Nobody's wasting your time.
7: You are wasting my. You're holding on my.
9: You're wasting our time.
7: Didn't waste anybody's time.
6: All right.
7: Excuse me, sir.
6: Yes, sir.
7: Where?
6: Back here to the patrol car.
7: Can I get my license?
5: After detaining the man for refusing to comply, he rants nonsensically, causing officers to question the reasons for this behavior.
6: Sir, do you have any medical disabilities or anything that will cause you to act the way that you're acting?
7: No, sir.
6: Okay.
7: The way you're acting? No, sir.
6: Okay.
7: Again, like, I was cordial. I pulled over when I saw that there was a cop behind me.
6: Okay.
7: You guys, because I'm literally not doing anything.
6: Okay.
7: Okay, thanks.
6: Just put him in the back of your car for a minute.
7: Where am I going? Don't push me, sir. Don't push me.
9: Who are you? Who the hell are you?
6: This is your problem, man. Get up. Stop.
7: What are you doing, dude?
5: Suddenly, the scene turns into complete chaos as the man begins resisting officers, leading to a scuffle and a struggle.
9: Do not get, why are you do not lean like that to
6: There's
9: the
6: no
9: sergeant.
6: There's no need to try to run. I don't know why you would do that.
7: Me like this.
9: Do not lean at the sergeant like that.
7: No, shut the up.
9: Okay?
7: Why the did you just do that?
9: Do not lean at the sergeant like that.
3: fucking ass.
9: We'll do it. Come on.
3: No.
9: Come on.
3: Right now?
9: Come on.
3: Okay, you gotta get the
6: up. No, step up. We're gonna go inside the car. Go inside the car.
9: Hey, stand up.
6: Stand up. Stop resisting and stand up.
3: Stop doing this, bro.
6: Stand up.
3: Stop the. I'm not standing. Okay. Shit, bro. You just squashed my.
6: Give you the opportunity to get inside the car.
9: No. Are you gonna stand up?
3: Shut the up. Give me my license.
9: Are you gonna stand
3: up? You better get the off of it.
9: I'm not going nowhere.
3: Okay then, shut up and
9: are you gonna stand up?
3: What was that?
9: I'm gonna stand up.
3: Hurry up, okay. Hurry up, hurry up. Hurry up, dude. Okay, alright, thank you. Thanks.
9: You ready?
3: Yeah, just give me the jelly set. Here. Right here. Okay.
6: Said, watch his head.
3: Oh, watch my head?
9: He's gonna swing it at the door. Watch his head.
3: Watch my head. Hold
9: Let's
3: up.
9: Pull him this way.
3: Hey,
9: watch pull him this way, Tommy.
3: Just lift him up, man.
9: That's what we were trying to do. Ready? Go.
3: Watch my head, dude. What the is going on here, dude?
6: Get in the car.
3: You're in custody.
9: Pablo himself. Pablo himself.
6: Get in the car.
9: Pablo himself.
10: Yeah. You already are.
3: Aren't you guys like...
9: Hold his leg, Sergeant.
3: What do you mean?
9: Ready?
10: Get in the car.
3: I don't have any room for my mother mobility, bro. I'm floating. Get in the damn gun. Oh, wow. Oh, okay. There you go. Let me get that first aid.
5: As officers finally put the man in the car, the chaos continues as they struggle to close the door.
3: This ain't gonna You're gonna break my head?
6: Close it on that side.
3: Oh, okay, yeah, that's good. That's really great, bro, thank you. Just close the door on my head, bro. Just do it. Just do it.
6: Nah, just close it. We can't.
3: Bro, just shut the up. Close that door right on my head. And break my face open. Go for it, dude. Thank you. That's good enough, right? And tell me why.
9: We gotta get him from that way.
3: Right now.
10: Bro, lift your leg.
3: Dude, shut the up. I don't
6: just sit down. Sit regular. Put your feet down
3: I'm
6: to the floor.
3: Sitting down.
6: I know. Put your feet down. Here. Sit up right like normal.
3: No.
6: Hey.
3: Dude. Bro, you better shut the up. Why are there so many motherfuckers?
9: Hey.
3: Tell me what the
9: You're gonna get tased. You put your feet forward. You're
3: I
9: gonna get tased.
3: Tased.
9: You're gonna
3: I
9: get tased.
3: Tased.
9: Put
3: dude.
9: Your feet forward.
3: Dude, my feet are forward.
9: Put your
3: right
9: feet
3: now.
9: Forward and you're gonna get tased.
3: They're right forward.
9: Stop
3: dude.
9: Resisting. Sit up. Pull.
3: I haven't resisted.
9: Stop resisting.
3: At all, dude.
9: Okay?
3: Shut the
9: pull, your pull your body back. Pull your body back. Pull your body back.
3: There.
9: Now sit back. Sit back. Move
3: I'm
9: back.
3: Sit back.
9: Back.
6: Move your back.
9: Back. Move back. Move your feet. You're not stupid.
3: Look,
9: move your
3: okay,
9: feet.
3: Move
9: your feet.
3: Bro, look. I can't. Mom, it's f***ing handcuffed, bro. Dude, they're f***ing handcuffed. You stupid son of a bro. They're handcuffed.
9: You're gonna get tased.
3: Dude, I'm already tased, bro.
9: Get inside the car.
3: Okay, I'm inside.
9: Get inside the car.
3: You already put me inside the
9: get
3: car.
9: Get inside the car.
3: Why do I have to do this?
9: Get inside the car.
3: Why?
10: Sir, get inside the car.
9: Last chance or you're gonna get tased.
3: I was already tased.
9: Get inside the car. Last chance or you're gonna get tased.
3: Look, I can't move with you guys.
9: Get inside the car.
3: I can't move with you guys on me.
9: Lift yourself up.
11: Stop resisting. Get in the car. We're going to tase you.
9: Next one is going to be a taser. You move.
3: I don't know what this is about, bro.
9: Next one's going to be a taser.
3: I don't know what.
9: So next one's going to be a taser. Sit back.
3: I'm right there.
9: Keep moving back.
3: Boom.
12: Copy wild. 1515.
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0: When the man arrives later to the police station, he suddenly decides to speak with a British accent.
1: Come on.
2: How's it going, mate? Thank you, sir.
1: Sit down there.
2: Yes, sir.
1: Come on.
2: Can you please assist me, sir?
1: Ready? Come on.
2: Thank you, sir.
1: Come on.
2: Help me out, sir. I don't know what's going on here. Oh, thank you so much. Happy Thanksgiving.
3: I can walk up from here, guys.
1: No, good. That option's up for you.
3: Okay.
4: Listen, move forward so I can take those handcuffs off, okay?
3: Yes, sir.
4: You know?
3: That's about as far as you're going to get it, bitch.
0: But the chaos isn't over yet. As the man has to be strapped to a chair, he continues shouting at officers.
1: Oh, my God. Come on, man.
2: That's good.
1: Don't start.
2: There, guys.
1: You good? Yeah, just
5: very good. Good.
1: Just take them off. We got them.
4: Don't break, Mark. One of them.
1: We got
4: them. One of them's good. But...
6: Oh, yeah.
4: Thank you.
2: Oh, hey. Oh, my God. Hey, dude. Come on now, bro. Dude, just take it.
0: Northport, Florida. This body cam shows an intoxicated man who had allegedly physically and sexually harassed a female waitress at a bar. A fellow staff member explains the situation to officers.
7: So he was calling us to come over his table, and I did at first time. And then the second time I did not. I said, with all the customers, and he approached me, and he like grabbed me here, and then I put his hand up, and then he grabbed my hand.
4: Okay.
7: And then I just told him to back up. And then we continued doing our job, and then he went in the bar and just said that, look at me, I'm calling you. You need to look at me when I call you. And I said, oh, sorry, but we have to work. And then he just started making comments about my friend's breast. And he called me
4: He called me worse just then, so don't feel bad.
7: So that's what happened, and then I just went back.
0: So when police confront the man, he is aggressive and confrontational to officers, denying any wrongdoing.
8: Because I'm a New York State federal employee. What do you want to do with that?
4: I'd like your ID for the report. Most likely you're about to be trespassed into Blue Tequila.
8: Trespassing from here? I was in a restaurant. What?
4: Yes, and I don't want you at the restaurant anymore. Now I need to see your black driver's license because...
8: Please, don't make this more than was belonged to.
0: After officers ask for the man's ID, things escalate quickly.
8: You guys... No, stop. Before you take this thing from me, how old are you? 25?
4: I have your ID.
8: 25. Yeah, take it. Give me a seat
4: there
8: back
4: go.
8: There. My God.
9: How's it going?
8: How old are you guys?
9: How old am I? How old are you?
8: 27.
9: Yeah.
8: I wouldn't have been really old for fucking 36 years old. You guys are fucking cheap looking here.
9: Hey.
8: My God! What the fuck is this?
9: I think you probably had a lot to do with that.
8: No.
9: Yeah.
8: No.
9: No! Yeah.
8: Fine. Rest me then.
4: We're just like...
8: Rest me! Rest me right now. Do it!
9: I will if I
8: want
9: to. Do it!
8: Relax. Do it!
9: Relax.
8: Do it! No!
9: Relax.
8: Please! No! My God! What are you doing? Well...
9: Stop resisting.
0: Eventually, he lashes out and officers are forced to arrest him all while he resists.
8: Stop.
9: Yes, you are.
8: Oh, my God. I shit my pants. So let go.
9: Your pants?
8: Yeah.
9: Well, that's not good.
4: You should be an adult, not today.
8: You guys are kidding me.
9: Yes, you are.
8: Oh, my God. You guys are... There you go.
10: Calm down.
8: You have this. You're all right. See this? I didn't do anything. They pushed me on the ground. They pushed me down.
10: No.
8: Record this, please.
10: No.
8: Come on, guys.
10: Listen, I talked to you a little bit ago, and I told you what was going to happen.
8: Lift me up,
10: just be nice.
8: I'm fine.
4: See ya.
8: Guys.
4: Let's just start your muzzle.
8: Guys. Don't do that to me. I have no say. You guys are
5: If I do this at my job, I'd be fired.
6: Yeah. We acted the way you do at our job.
11: Really?
6: You
11: would be fired. I stood there.
6: Thank you.
12: Well, you can't be working any different.
13: Oh. They
6: have
13: these
6: kids
13: in the restaurant, by the way.
6: Yeah,
11: you?
6: I got them.
11: Okay. Oh, yeah. All right.
8: Hi, yeah. Stop, sir. Don't hurt my wrist, please. Stop.
0: He was charged with resisting an officer and obstruction.
8: Stop.
14: Well, good morning and welcome to Wake Up America Early. It is Friday, July 10th. I'm Alex Kramer. Here are the stories we're following for you today. Well, fighting between the U.S. and Iran is escalating once again after Iran launched additional missile attacks targeting U.S. allies Thursday. Now, Iranian officials also say at least 14 people were killed in U.S. airstrikes over the past 2 days, following a rapid cycle of retaliation that began after Iran attacked commercial vessels in the Strait of Hormuz earlier this week. And then amid all of this, President Trump speaking with Israeli Prime Minister Benjamin Netanyahu to discuss the latest developments and what both governments described as continued coordination. We'll bring you a live report with the very latest developments in just a moment. Plus this, President Donald Trump says that he will ask the U.S. Supreme Court to rehear its recent decision, of course, in striking down his executive order restricting birthright citizenship. The president calling the ruling a, quote, insane decision and a, quote, miscarriage of justice, arguing that birthright citizenship is now being exploited through so-called birth tourism. We'll have more on that coming up. And today, marking day 5 of the preliminary hearing for Tyler Robinson, the man accused of killing conservative activist Charlie Kirk. Attorneys back in court as prosecutors and the defense continue presenting witnesses and evidence as a judge determines whether or not there is enough evidence for the case to move to trial. We'll break down this case with our legal panel later on. Wake Up America Early starts right now.

0: Alrighty, we're taking a live look at Washington, D.C. today. It's going to be a high in the high 80s for you, D.C., but some showers later on, possibly overnight as well. So if you're going to get out nice and early. All right, now back to this. So after a week of tanker attacks and two nights of heavy American airstrikes on Iran overnight, the region remained busy, even as the Islamic regime buried their former leader. Our Middle East correspondent, Zach Anders, is now live for us in Tel Aviv with more. Zach, good morning.
1: Good morning, Alex. The U.S. and Israel both reportedly preparing to sustain a weeks-long return to war with Iran. The president stating this week that the ceasefire is practically over while the regime continued their attacks on shipping in the Strait of Hormuz and at U.S. bases throughout the Middle East. The Revolutionary Guards claiming drone and missile attacks on U.S. military sites across the Gulf over the last 3 days, Jordan, Bahrain, Qatar, and Kuwait. No major damage or casualties reported. And overnight, a burial months in the making, the body of Ayatollah Ali Khamenei laid to rest at a holy site in northern Iran. State media claims millions attended the funeral ceremonies across the country. The shrine where he was buried, shown in the video seen here, packed with men carrying the coffin inside. Now, his eldest son leading funeral prayers. Notably absent, however, the new supreme leader nowhere to be seen, Mashtaba Khamenei, did not emerge in public throughout the entire week of nationwide events. Of course, the speculation here is that he was more severely injured in the strike that killed his father than the regime admits, or that he's not even alive. Now, this while the Wall Street Journal reports Israel shared intelligence with the U.S. this week of Iranian plans to assassinate President Trump without citing exact plot details. However, this regime has not been subtle this week during the Ayatollah's funeral. There were massive banners in the crowd yesterday and on the sides of buildings there that read, "We will kill Trump." Live in Tel Aviv, Zach Anders, Newsmax.
0: All right. My goodness. Zach Anders, live in Tel Aviv for us. Thank you. Let's just continue our coverage and bring in former Army Range Bronze Star recipient, who is now Wyoming's congressional candidate at large, Major David Giralt, and the Strategic Director of the Concerned Veterans for America, John Burns. Gentlemen, nice to have you both on. Major, let me just start with you here, because, of course, as we've been reporting, talks with Iran were really just kind of completely put on hold until after the burial of that Ayatollah. You know, he was killed back in the end of February of this year. And all of this happened yesterday at the Ayatollah's place of birth amid throngs of mourners. I mean, we're seeing images right here. Now, President Trump claims the regime has been begging to return to the table, but the president says he is just no longer sure he even wants to bother to try to make a deal with Iran, given their history of completely ignoring previous pacts. So, Major, I mean, really, what happens next?
2: Well, I think it's a real shame for Iran at this point. They've chosen destruction over peace and prosperity. They certainly had all the options on the table to resolve all of these issues. And unfortunately, I've seen this both from on the ground being deployed before and in combat and now running a congressional campaign. I've seen both sides of this. The Iranians have just miscalculated is what this comes down to. They didn't think that President Trump had the intestinal fortitude to see this thing through, to stay resolute and get a good resolution. And instead, they thought that they could leverage the president because they see this as a politically volatile issue here in the United States. I see it here on the ground in the state of Wyoming. But unfortunately, President Trump is staying resolute in his commitment to ensure that this is a long-lasting solution for peace and prosperity in the region. So right now, Iran just seems to be struggling, whether that be from the funeral and attempting to demonstrate some sort of unity there within Iran itself, or simply within negotiations between Witkoff and Kushner. It just doesn't seem to be working right now. And I don't know what Iran's long-term strategy is here, but it certainly doesn't seem to be working.
0: Yeah. And John, I would love your thoughts on this as well. I mean, what do you see happening next? Again, President Trump and his administration has given Iran so many off-ramps, so many chances. And now at this point, you know, President Trump, he didn't mix words over in Turkey. You know, he called them cuckoo. He called them crazy. They just cannot be talked to, basically, at this point. What happens next in your opinion, John?
3: Well, a couple of interesting things are going on. First, there are reports that there are still talks going on in spite of the renewed strikes and in spite of the rhetoric on both sides, including President Trump saying he's done negotiating. Interestingly, the strikes have been, or at least a good portion of the strikes have been along the coast, the southern coast of Iran, which is a place where you would need to control, possibly with boots on the ground, in order to force the strait, in order to kind of control the Strait of Hormuz much better than we have. This portion of the conflict has been over a misunderstanding or a misreading, a difference of opinions on how the Memorandum of Understanding defined control of the Strait of Hormuz and defined negotiation and navigation of it. I think what the Iranians are playing at is the fact that there are only a set number of outcomes, that Trump is moving into an election season where he is likely to lose seats, and they see that the American people want to end this war. They see the fact that boots on the ground will be wildly unpopular, and they see the fact that short of boots on the ground, President Trump only has the option of kind of a prolonged air campaign, a prolonged over-the-horizon campaign, in which it's hard to, again, get those maximalist aims to get regime change or to take back control of the strait.
0: Yeah. And, you know, Major, we got to talk about this. So the president now kind of also signaling a major foreign policy shift about Syria. Let's take a listen to that.
4: We just hit them very hard, and I'd say we hit them 20 to 1. Every time they hit us, we're going to hit them 20. And they want to make a deal so badly. They called a little while ago. They want to make a deal so badly. I just don't know if they're worthy of making a deal. I don't know that they're going to honor the deal. That's the problem. They're sort of crazy, to be honest with you. They're sort of crazy. They're a little bit out of control, but they want to make a deal.
0: I mean, there's just so much to go through. You know, Major, President Trump also says that he is tapping Syria to try to join that fight against Hezbollah. How can Syria's participation make a difference, do you think?
2: You know, I think in a larger sense, this is all just part of the administration's peace through strength strategy overall. And here, whether it's NATO or whether we're looking towards the Middle East, I think what you're really seeing is an embrace and a sort of realignment with a lot of our allies across the world, but specifically in this region, where any unsuccess is now met with our ability to leverage alliances and partnerships in the region and say, you know, guys, at a certain point, we're going to need you involved.
0: Yeah.
2: And not only do we want you involved, but we're going to go ahead and encourage you. And I think just to maybe reference Card Island is going to have quite a bit of conversation around it right now, and whether boots on the ground are going to be involved or not. But here again, this is another opportunity for our allies to sort of take up some of this work, not necessarily Americans. So when we start talking about those strategies and next steps forward, yes, it's America leading. That doesn't necessarily mean it's us physically on the ground doing the action ourselves.
0: John, you know, Major brings up a really interesting point there. You know, we talked about Karg Island a lot yesterday, and where we kind of go from there with that. Where do you see? You know, serious boots on the ground when it comes to Karg Island. How important is Karg Island? In terms of that, what do you see the next steps are?
3: Well, Karg Island is very important to the Iranian economy, especially long term. If this war ends, it's going to be a very, very vital point for them to reopen their trade, to re-export oil. Boots on the ground on Karg Island, I think there's two kind of options for when we talk about boots on the ground. One is some kind of raid, special operations forces there for a short period of time. Destroying, sabotaging infrastructure there. I think that's pretty doable for the American military. Mm. The other option is boots on the ground, Karg Island long term. And that, again, becomes a huge operation. Yes, we can get some of our forced entry forces, airborne, U.S. Marine Corps, heliborne forces, air assault forces from the Army. We can get them there fairly easily. The problem becomes sustaining them there, because the supply line runs through the strait. And sustaining them against the same kind of thing we're seeing. The Iranians maintain an ability to attack the Strait of Hormuz. They're going to maintain that ability to attack troops on Karg Island. And if they're ever going to see their infrastructure there damaged and destroyed, there's a good chance that they will use those drones and missiles to attack U.S. troops there. So I think there's a big difference in a small special operation versus full boots on the ground.
0: Yeah. Absolutely. And again, when it comes to Karg Island, you talk about that long term and sustaining a presence there as well. Major David Giralt, John Burns, gentlemen, fantastic insight from you both. Appreciate it.
3: Thanks, Alex.
2: Thank you,
0: Alex. All right. Coming up, a major fight is now brewing in D.C. over the future of tax laws. Democrats are making their plans clear if they return to power, and Republicans, well, they're pushing back. Break this down next.
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0: is justice denied?
1: I think there's a case to be made that some of what the Trump White House is doing is direct violations of congressional laws like the American with Disabilities Act. We are pursuing litigation where we can to push back on that. In some cases, we're having some success, but you can't really, the cutting in funding, that was done by an act of Congress, so you can't say they're breaking the law. And so, you know, we're basically going to keep fighting to repeal that whole damn bill, you know, once we get the gavels back.
2: All right, welcome back into Wake Up America Early. So Illinois Democrat Congressman Sean Kesson says that he would push to repeal the working families tax cuts if Democrats return to power. Meanwhile, on the other side, Republicans argue the law delivers historic tax relief for working families and small businesses. So joining us now to discuss this and more is Texas Congressman Pete Sessions. Sir, always nice to have you on. I would just love your thoughts on this. I mean, what do you think would happen if the Democrats repealed this?
3: Well, Alex, first of all, they're going to have to win the election. And I think the American people know that the radicals and their party, the communists and their party, the socialists and their party want to ravage the country. But he's getting away from what their agenda would be. This is a small measure. And it's meant to deceive the American people. They want to spend the entire time to impeach Donald Trump. That is all they want to do. They are not going to be able to pass any tax changes. And they know they can't because they know that this is part of what upholds the economy, the middle class of this country. And this is where one big, beautiful bill. Yes, ma'am. I'll bring that up again. One big, beautiful bill helped this country because the president and Republicans saw that what we needed to do was to get people back to work. So we do not tax overtime pay. We do not tax where you have a circumstance of tips. Yeah. And these are there to directly help the same kind of people that he's talking about, working families. They don't like the word working.
2: Yeah. That's such a good point, and that has a lot of context to it right there. They certainly do not, but it seems like they're working against the American people. And again, like you said, the one-tracked mind of get Trump, impeach Trump at some point, it's gotten ridiculous. And then you've got Massachusetts Senator Elizabeth Warren is marking the law's one-year anniversary with a sharp warning, saying, quote, the worst is yet to come. Take a listen.
4: If you remember, Donald Trump passed this bill a year ago to give massive tax handouts to the ultra wealthy and to giant corporations. And they paid for it by cutting health care for millions of Americans. It was the greatest transfer of wealth in our nation's history and a tremendous backslide in progress on health care in our country.
2: Please, I would love your rebuttal to Senator Warren there.
3: Well, first of all, let's just be honest. Illegal immigrants are not American citizens, and that is where we drew the line. President Trump drew the line very clearly and said, we are not going to go and continue handing out opportunities like they are in New York City, like they are all across the country, for people who come here illegally. But the biggest problem that the socialists have is the word work. They do not like the word work. They want people to stay home. And this is where it is a fight. It is a fight on every single American freedom issue that we have. Republicans will tell the story. We're for common sense. We're for families. We're for a brighter future. We're for schools that work. See, they're for unions. They're for the unions to be able to shut down our schools and force our hands. So, Alex, get ready. It is starting. And so, as soon as we get back here, we'll come back this week after 4th of July break. Very fast run to August the 1st. Mm. And then August the 1st till September. We're going to be on in your face, Alex, and you're going to be in ours, being able to talk about the American people want a brighter and better future. The Republican Party has the opportunity to sell the fight against a bunch of socialists who simply want to ruin America and capitalism.
2: Yes, they hate capitalism. But, sir, it sounds like you're fired up. You're ready to go. Keep the fight up. Congressman Pete Sessions, appreciate your time this morning, sir.
3: Yes, ma'am.
2: All right, everybody, let's now turn to this. So more people are reporting a serious allergy to red meat. This after certain tick bites. The condition is known as alpha-gal syndrome and is spreading in parts of the country with new CDC data showing a significant number of people carrying antibodies linked to the condition in some high-risk states. Newsmax's Rob Finnerty has more with epidemiologist Nicholas Holster and award-winning medical science writer Chris Newby.
5: Nick, take us through this numbers and this CDC report. What does this tell you? How shocking is this?
6: Yeah, it's very concerning that one in four Americans in the five hardest hit states have antibodies against alpha-gal. And so what that means is not all of them will have the clinical alpha-gal syndrome. Not all of them will necessarily be allergic to red meat, but a large percentage of those individuals may be. And so when we talk about one in four Americans, that's a lot of people. And we have to be concerned, given a recent peer-reviewed paper called for the intentional release of genetically modified ticks to spread alpha-gal syndrome as a form of moral bioenhancement.
5: Okay. Chris, do you think that's happening? Do you think this has actually happened? Do you have evidence to substantiate that? And I'm just wondering, I have so many questions for you, Chris, but I'm wondering if you're able to connect the dots between these ticks, alpha-gal syndrome, Lyme disease, lab-grown meat, Bill Gates. Do you think they're all connected?
7: Not all of those things, but I have to say I was shocked by that CDC article, too. I had no idea. My hypothesis in my book is that in the late 60s, there were a series of experiments with the Lone Star tick, and that's the tick that spreads alpha-gal allergy through its saliva. And there was an Army and Atomic Energy Commission-funded study where they released hundreds of thousands of the alpha-gal ticks open air on coastal Virginia. And that's on the Atlantic Bird Flyway. And after that, we saw a rise in spotted fever, which is also carried by spotted fever in Long Island. And then we've had, by the way, those ticks were made radioactive so they could be tracked via Geiger counters.
5: Are you saying this could be, sorry, Chris, I just want to focus it a little bit. Could this be a bioweapon, what's happening right now? You know, something the government did deliberately or maybe not deliberately, or maybe something Bill Gates funded. You know, you look at all of a sudden people are allergic to meat, and then this man is investing in fake meat that you can eat if you do have alpha-gal syndrome. And to me, it's just, I mean, that at the very least, like I said, that is a wild coincidence if it is, in fact, a coincidence.
7: With the Lone Star releases, which were a non-native tick for that area, I feel like that was intentional consequences of an uncontrolled, irresponsible military experiment. As far as that article on arguing that making people allergic to red meat is ethical, I was outraged by it. It was in the Journal of Bioethics. The title of the article is Beneficial Blood Sucking. I think no editor should have allowed that to be published because it's just so Nazi. And then I would talk about the Bill Gates study. The Bill Gates study is with African ticks, soft body ticks. Okay. I don't necessarily make a connection to what's
5: right.
7: happening here.
5: Let me, Nick, I want to play you. This is Bill Gates, who's been very open. By the way, he was pushing the COVID vaccines on us. You and I have spent months talking about the mRNA spike protein in these COVID vaccines that is hurting people, killing people, injuring people on a daily, weekly, monthly basis. Bill Gates has been very open about population control. His words, not mine.
8: Now, the world today has 6.8 billion people. That's headed up to about 9 billion. Now, if we do a really great job on new vaccines, health care, reproductive health services, we could lower that by perhaps 10 or 15%.
5: 10 or 15%, by the way, would be more than a billion people, Nick.
6: Yeah, very concerning that out of Bill Gates' mouth in 2010, we heard he literally seeks to reduce the human population by 10 to 15%. That is a depopulation effort. And unfortunately, those efforts may very well be underway with the COVID-19 mRNA injections. Birth rates have now collapsed to an all-time low since 2021.
5: Yeah, and I think it's important. I always want to say this. They people on the left do not want us eating as much meat because of climate change. Okay, they think cows, you know, and they think this all is related to climate change. Chris, you got Lyme disease. I want you to take us through that. And then I just want to ask you, so now we're seeing an uptick in Lyme disease in some places, an all-time high, some states, I should say. And now Pfizer is coincidentally out with a brand new Lyme vaccine. Is that just another coincidence?
7: I think they realized the need. The problem with the history of Lyme disease, I mean, it started in the late 60s again at the height of the bioweapons program. And the causative organism was discovered around 1981 along Lyme and AIDS. And Fauci was number two at NIAID then. And he put all his eggs in the AIDS basket because there was no treatments for AIDS and you could patent viruses. There is a cure and treatment for Lyme disease, which is the early application of a cheap antibiotic off patent. But that was ignored, just like with COVID, so that they could push a vaccine.
5: Nick, right. You agree with that?
6: Yes, 100%.
5: Yeah. All right. Nick Hulsher, Chris Newby, appreciate you being here.
2: All right. Rob Finnerty, important conversation there. So coming up, prosecutors presenting bombshell evidence Thursday in the Tyler Robinson pretrial hearing, including photos of the rifle and hand-engraved bullets. But did Robinson already confess to his lover? Well, we're going to discuss with our legal panel when we return.
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0: Hi, welcome back to Wake Up America Early. Here's a look at some of today's top headlines. We begin with this. So despite sales slowing down, U.S. home prices continue to skyrocket while reaching an all-time high. So compared to 2025, officials say U.S. prices spiked nearly 2% last month, hitting a record average of $440,600. Data also revealing home prices have been rising monthly for 3 years in a row. And federal auto safety regulators now warning that counterfeit replacement airbags linked to at least 10 deaths are still in vehicles all across the country. So officials say they're marked with part numbers from Chinese manufacturer DTN airbags. But officials believe tracing and recalling them may be impossible due to the dangerous parts entering the country through an underground supply chain. And President Trump scoring a big win in building a massive 250-foot arch in the nation's capital as a key federal commission greenlights it. So the National Capital Planning Commission approval plan to build it at D.C.'s Arlington Memorial Circle. Now, the project is one of several being pursued by President Trump to renovate Washington, D.C. All right, back to this. The Ukraine says it has intensified its attacks on Russian-occupied Crimea as the territory annexed by Russia all the way back in 2014 increasingly faces fuel and electricity shortages. Now, the latest operation targeted Russian fuel tankers with drones attacking vessels in the Russian-controlled Sea of Azov. Now, Newsmax foreign correspondent Trent Murray is now tracking the story and joins us live from Paris. Trent, good morning.
1: Good morning to you, Alex. Well, the Ukrainians are certainly heralding this latest operation as a major success, saying that they have struck 36 ships in the past couple of days, 32 of them part of the so-called Russian Shadow Fleet, oil tankers carrying sanctioned oil. Now, the Ukrainian military releasing this footage, we can show you here. It's so you can see those drones making repeated strikes in the area. The Ukrainian Defense Force saying that they were all trying to deliver fuel to the Crimean Peninsula, which is increasingly finding itself cut off and isolated because of Ukrainian strikes on key supply routes. Russia's air defense systems, well, they are either unable or unavailable to prevent this uptick in attacks. Now, I've just returned from the NATO summit in Turkey, where President Zelensky held talks with President Trump. You could get a sense of a growing feeling of confidence from President Zelensky. Just have a listen to this exchange when he discussed the prospect of traveling to Moscow to meet with President Putin.
2: President Putin said, I would love to meet in Moscow. And I said, I don't think, you know, I have to put myself in this position. I don't know that he'd go to Moscow. Maybe he would. Would you go to Moscow?
3: It's difficult. There are a lot of Ukrainian drones there. That's right. It's dangerous. It's dangerous.
2: It's hard to go to Ukraine.
1: Now, Russia responding to these attacks, striking a number of Ukrainian cities overnight. We are hearing 9 people have been killed and 70 injured in attacks on Donetsk. That follows earlier attacks on the frontline city of Zaporizhia. So, look, while efforts are still clearly underway by the U.S. to try and get both sides to the negotiating table here, both sides seemingly showing no signs of backing down. We do know the Ukrainians have been saying that they are running very low on air defense interceptors. One of the big wins that they feel they got out of this latest NATO summit is an agreement from President Trump to license the American-made Patriot air defense systems and its interceptors to be made locally in Ukraine. Alex.
0: All right. Trent Murray live in Paris for us from that report. Really appreciate it.
4: Started crying a little bit and said he wishes he hadn't done it.
0: All right. So that was quick video testimony from Tyler Robinson's alleged lover, Lance Twiggs, conveying a conversation where he claims the Robinson confessed to the murder and said, quote, I wish I hadn't done it. So discuss the bombshell day in court. Let's now bring in former prosecutor and criminal defense attorney Vinu Varghese, as well as former prosecutor, criminal defense attorney and adjunct professor of law at Cornell University, Randy Zellin. Gentlemen, yeah, we kind of got a lot to get into. Randy, I'm going to start with you on this one. So as we just showed you, prosecutors presented a very quick video of Lance Twiggs testifying that Tyler Robinson called him after the alleged murder. And he confessed to it. Twiggs also noted that Robinson told him that he had

0: alleged drug issues that Twiggs had, whether it concerns LSD, DMT, a weed addiction. How much credibility do you take into Lance's testimony here?
1: You can't take Lance's testimony in a vacuum. That's the first. The second thing any prosecutor will tell you, I wish I could pick my witnesses.
0: Yeah.
1: I wish every witness could be the Pope or Mother Teresa. Mm-hmm. But typically, people who know about bad things tend to be involved in bad things. That doesn't make them any less credible. It just puts them in a position to be in the room. Remember that Lance Twiggs' testimony, the confession, first of all, it's got an indicia of reliability. We know what happened. You've got DNA evidence. You've got Robinson at the scene. You've got Robinson all over the place. You've got him looking for the rifle. So Twiggs is just a small part of this whole thing. This is a foregone conclusion. Of course, the judge is going to find that it was more likely than not that Tyler Robinson is the person who killed Charlie Kirk. And that's all the prosecutor needs to do.
0: Vinu, I would also like to ask you about how you're viewing Twiggs' testimony. Because once again, we spoke about this on the program yesterday. Of course, Twiggs was granted immunity in order to have him come testify. Does taking immunity add more or less credibility to Twiggs' testimony in your mind, Vinu?
2: Depends on who you ask. I mean, there are people that are always going to view someone who testifies for the government as a snitch, a rat, you know, somebody who himself is involved, as Randy said, in bad things. But, you know, this is standards. This is how prosecutors operate. I think the point here is that there is a world of other evidence tying Tyler Robinson to the murder. And this is only going to help. Remember here, this is a videotaped statement, so it's not subject to cross-examination. Hearsay is allowed in these hearings, out-of-court statements that aren't subject to cross-examination. But if the prosecution, and this is important, wants to have him testify, I'm sorry, if they want his statements introduced, this is Twiggs, they're going to have him testify at trial. And maybe by the time of trial, they'll decide it's not worth it because of all these credibility issues. So that will be an interesting call on the prosecutor's part.
0: Yeah. Yeah. And, you know, Randy, you just, before I got to Vinu, you spoke about all of the evidence that's being presented. You know, the prosecution also presented text messages between Twiggs and Robinson, as well as photos of the rifle, those hand-engraved bullets. I guess the question is, what would your defense strategy be at this point? I mean, should, with all this evidence that's been presented, should they possibly be considering a plea deal at this point?
1: Well, certainly, I think the only, if not the ideal path for this case is a resolution where the death penalty comes off the table. From the defense standpoint, that's about the only chip that they can play. From the government standpoint, if you can spare the witnesses, if you can spare Erica Kirk having to relive all of this, if you can reduce any possibility, like we see in the Luigi Mangione case, where politics can kick in, and now you've got jurors on there who aren't honest enough to say, I'm not convicting this guy because I don't agree with Charlie Kirk's politics. And suddenly you're looking at an acquittal or a hung jury, which, by the way, is why I believe that they didn't go the grand jury route. By only going with the judge as opposed to the grand jury, you remove any possibility of rogue grand jurors. Wow. But here, the ultimate path to me is take the death penalty off the table. Life imprisonment without the possibility of parole.
0: Wow. Randy, you make such fantastic points there. Randy Zellin, Vinu Varghese, gentlemen, fantastic insight from you both. Appreciate it.
1: Thank you.
0: Now to this, a father's desperate fight to save his son. An 11-year-old boy lost his hand after being attacked by an alligator at Nelson's Outdoor Resort in Umatilla, Florida. Now, the boy and his father were on their annual fishing trip when the gator pulled him into the water. Senior correspondent John Huddy has all of the latest details.
3: I'm here on the edge of the Florida Everglades in Palm Beach County, and there's actually a small gator right here who's just kind of watching us, and he's coming actually towards us. This is not unusual. You can see small gators, large gators coming up to the dock, some of them trying to get fed, which is a big no-no here in the state of Florida. But state wildlife officials are urging people to have more caution after a series of pretty vicious attacks recently.

0: including 11-year-old Brody Terry of Pennsylvania, who's really lucky to be alive. He and his father were fishing June 27th in north central Florida, just outside of Orlando, when the boy, a star Little League player, had caught a fish and was releasing it back into a lake. And that's when an 8-foot gator grabbed him by the arm and pulled him in the water. The boy's father, heroically enough, jumped on the gator, and that's when it went into what's called a death roll. The boy was ultimately released by the gator, but his hand was severely damaged, and doctors had to amputate it the following day after several surgeries. But the good news is Brody was released from the hospital Friday. He returned home to Pennsylvania. He's recovering. His family started a GoFundMe page to pay for the medical and surgery expenses, and they've already raised close to $30,000. But this was one of three attacks in just the last couple weeks here in Florida. The day after Brody was attacked, in fact, a 31-year-old woman was killed by an alligator, also in central Florida, not far from where Brody was attacked, while swimming in a river with her boyfriend and best friend. That same river had been closed just a few days prior after a snorkeler had also been bitten by an alligator.
1: She was bitten on both of her arms. The boyfriend was the one that made the phone call. He was trying to get her from the alligator's mouth. And on the way to the hospital, she did pass away from her injuries.
0: Also on July 3rd, a 71-year-old man was attacked by an alligator while fishing in a canal behind his home in North Fort Myers. He suffered serious injuries but is recovering. One possible explanation for these incidents so close together, according to wildlife officials, is alligator mating season. It started in April and ran through June when they're very active and males are much more aggressive and territorial. I live very close to the Everglades, including right here, Arthur R. Marshall Loxahatchee National Wildlife Refuge, where gators come right up to the docks, some of them looking to get fed, like the one my son and I saw, and also like the ones we're seeing today. There are an estimated 1.3 million alligators in the state of Florida, many of them here in the Everglades. In Palm Beach County, Florida, John Huddy, Newsmax.
2: Oh, my goodness. All right. John Huddy, thank you for that report. Coming up, backlash is growing against New York City Mayor Zorma Mamdani as some Italian-American leaders speak out, accusing him of disrespecting their community and heritage. I'll tell you why next.

0: the sharpest viewpoints on the issues that really matter.
1: I think when you look at Plattner's platform, which was ban billionaires buying elections, universal health care, defend Medicare and Medicaid, protect Social Security, support unions, support public schools, support our veterans, no more pointless wars, and bring Gaza genocide to an end. If Maine is saying that's the type of candidate they want, those are the policies that they want, then I think the Democratic National Committee needs to listen to that and find, some sort of contender that speaks to those voters. Because he could have won this race, but for these, I think the additional allegations that came forward that the voters did not know about.
0: Yes.
1: But I think that this is a winnable race.
2: But for all those allegations, and I think it's Rich, he says he supports veterans after what he said. But welcome back to Wake Up America Early. So, of course, everyone knows that was The View's Sunny Hostin right there weighing in on the Maine Democratic candidate Graham Plattner's campaign, saying that his message on health care, Social Security, unions, foreign policy, they've really connected with voters in that state. Now, Hostin arguing Democrats should pay attention to those issues when looking for a replacement in the Maine Senate race. So for more on this, we're now joined by Senior Director at MRC Video, Eric Schneider, as well as Democratic strategist and attorney Bill Caruso. Welcome to you both. Bill, do you agree with Hostin here? And do you think, and who do you think is maybe a top contender to replace Plattner?
3: Listen, generally, I think The View should stay in its lane and whatever topics they want to talk about. But, you know, leave the politics to the experts. You know, come watch Newsmax. They don't know what they're talking about here. Listen, those things are great ideas for all Americans. Forget about Democrats or Republicans, affordable health care, all this stuff, and support of veterans. We all should be striving for those. But picking flawed candidates, okay, and you know, your entry into this segment, right? This guy is a bad dude, and he should not have been elected. Now, listen, the party is hijacked right now from our left. The Republicans have been hijacked from odd folks from the right. That's a challenge for all of us. Moderates need to stand up. Moderates need to start participating. Otherwise, we're going to continue to get these flawed candidates in elections.
2: Yeah, and he certainly is a flawed candidate. Eric, I think the same question to you. And who do you think is going to replace Plattner here in Maine?
4: Well, you know, that's going to be up, obviously, I guess, for the party to decide, not the people, because they already voted. So now the party is going... Das Party is going to tell you who your candidate will be.
2: And
4: you will accept it. But there's no interest in holding the party responsible for this situation. All three major networks we founded at the MRC want to avoid talking about the responsibility for keeping Plattner in the race so long. They knew about the tattoo 10 months ago. And the media is the same. NBC was more upset that Patrick Dempsey isn't going to be filling in for Graham Plattner than talking about who's responsible for keeping Plattner in the race so long.
2: Patrick Dempsey, Bill, we have to talk about this. So here in New York City, Mayor Zoram Amdani catching a lot of Italian heat after releasing a map of the Big Apple's ethnic enclave. So that includes places like Little Palestine and honestly, the famous, the world famous Little Guyana. Who could forget that one, of course? Little Haiti. But I'm sorry, Little Italy, huh? No Irish enclaves there, no Jewish places on that map there. Was this just a little accident, Bill, or was this purposeful?
3: I don't know, but as a Democrat and as a proud Italian-American, 100% Italian, I'm outraged. And you know, it's ridiculous. How do you leave Little Italy off your map? I mean, it is one of the most identifiable and famous places. People come to New York to literally go there. It's just outrageous. And if it was an oversight, shame on you. And if it was done purposely, more shame on you. I'm really, really upset. I saw this morning on social media, and it was the one thing I woke up and I was really incensed about. It's outrageous. New York is a melting pot of all cultures. Don't leave one out over another. If you want to unite New York and you want to bring everybody together, then make sure you do that. This is ridiculous and outrageous.
2: Yeah, it is. And it is. And when you think about immigrants building a city back in 1890, 90% of the public workforce was Italian. 1855, 80% of the workforce was Irish. These are the people that built New York. You've got the Irish built the first subway line. They built Central Park. I mean, it is ridiculous to leave these people out of it. Italians, Irish, Jewish, all should be outraged. Eric Schneider, Bill Caruso, gentlemen, great discussion this morning. Appreciate it.
4: Thank you.
3: Happy Friday.
2: You too. All right. Coming up, everyone, Charlotte McBride joins us for a look at what's on tap for Wake Up America when we return.

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0: bin Laden was dead.
1: All right, welcome back. So we're just a few minutes away from Wake Up America, and Sharla McBride is with us right now for a quick preview. Sharla, good morning.
2: Good morning, Alex. Yeah, a lot to get to today on Wake Up America. So President Trump speaking with Israeli Prime Minister Benjamin Netanyahu about the war in Iran as Tehran buries its former supreme leader. So what comes next in the Middle East? We will have a live report on that. We'll also have the very latest in the preliminary hearing for the man accused of killing Charlie Kirk. What was said and what was heard in court yesterday? The latest on that coming up and much more ahead on Wake Up America, Alex.
1: All right, Sharla McBride, thank you so much. Really appreciate it. Well, that does it for Wake Up America Early, but we'll see you Monday morning. My goodness, it's Friday. Monday morning at 6 a.m. Eastern Time. Wake Up America is next.

0: Today on Wake Up America, trading strikes as the situation in Iran escalates and the ceasefire crumbles. But reports suggest the technical talks continue, even as an alleged plot to assassinate President Trump is coming out of the shadows. We'll take you live to the Middle East for the latest developments.
1: Meantime, the list of potential replacements keeps growing as Democrats move to put the Plattner problem behind them once and for all. Two questions remain. Who will replace the controversial Maine Senate candidate? And how will Republicans adjust their strategy heading into November? The chairman of the Republican National Committee joins us to discuss what comes next.
0: Plus, mounting evidence in a Utah courtroom as the preliminary hearing wraps up in the case against Charlie Kirk's accused killer, Tyler Robinson. Today, the defense will call upon one more witness. We'll break down where this legal battle goes now and what makes this such an important case for the rest of the country with someone who knew Charlie very well.
1: And in our nation's capital, President Trump's makeover projects are far from over. This time, his proposed 250-foot triumphal arch clearing another key hurdle. But of course, some people are not celebrating this. More on that coming up. Good morning, and thanks for kicking off your weekend with Wake Up America. It is Friday, July 10th. I'm Charlotte McBride.
0: And I'm Mark Lauder. We've got a lot to get to this morning, starting with a quick look at some of your top headlines this morning. Despite the Supreme Court upholding it, President Trump reportedly refuses to give up on the birthright citizenship issue. He wants the justices to rehear the case while blasting the court's decision as, quote, absolutely insane. The president also claims he's already seeing it being exploited in the form of birthright citizenship ads popping up along the southern border.
1: And when it comes to immigration, Mexico's government is filing criminal complaints in the U.S. for its citizens who died in ICE custody. This coming just days after an ICE agent shot and killed a Mexican national who was living in the U.S. illegally for three decades. Officials say a total of 14 Mexican nationals have died while in ICE custody. An L.A. suburb is pushing to ban fast food drive-thrus as residents complain about potential air quality and traffic issues. Culver City's City Council passing a 45-day block on permits for new drive-thrus as popular burger chain In-N-Out tries to build an addition. But if In-N-Out's drive-thru does end up passing, it would be the first one built in Culver City since 1997.
0: Oh, don't kill the drive-thru. All right. Well, now to the latest in the war with Iran and serious questions this morning about the status of the ceasefire after a week of tanker attacks and two nights of heavy American airstrikes.
1: Yeah, overnight, Iran ended its week-long funeral for its former supreme leader. So what comes next? That is the big question. Newsmax Middle East correspondent Zach Anders is live with some answers from Israel. Good morning.
2: Hey, good morning, Mark, Charlotte. The U.S. and Israel both reportedly preparing to sustain a weeks-long return to war with Iran. The president stating this week that the ceasefire is practically over while the regime continued their attacks on shipping in the Strait of Hormuz and U.S. bases throughout the Middle East. Revolutionary Guards claim drone and missile attacks on U.S. military sites across the Gulf, Jordan, Bahrain, Qatar, and Kuwait. No major damage or casualties reported as a result of those attacks. And overnight, a burial months in the making. The body of Ayatollah Ali Khamenei laid to rest at a holy site in northern Iran. State-run media claims millions attended funeral ceremonies across the country. The shrine where he was buried, shown in the video here, packed with men. Females not allowed inside, men only, carrying the coffin inside. His eldest son leading the funeral prayers. However, the new supreme leader, nowhere to be seen, Mojtaba Khamenei, did not emerge in public throughout the entire week of nationwide mourning events. This while the Wall Street Journal reports Israel shared intelligence with the U.S. of Iranian plans to assassinate President Trump. Now, there weren't exact plot details outlined in that report, but of course, the regime has been anything but subtle during the Ayatollah's funeral. There were massive banners yesterday in the crowd and on the sides of buildings there that read, "We will kill Trump." Live in Tel Aviv, Zach Anders, Newsmax.
0: All right, Zach Anders reporting for us live in Tel Aviv.
1: Well, our coverage continues now with the Director of National Security for Independent Women's Forum, Megan Mobbs, along with former National Security Council Chief of Staff, CIA analyst Fred Flight. It's great to see you both this morning. Fred, I'll start with you. So as the U.S. and Tehran are trading more strikes, it seems like diplomacy is still happening behind the scenes. There are reports that technical talks will continue. Pakistani-Qatari mediators are trying to get the two countries back to the negotiating table. That is the plan. Do you see that happening, Fred?
3: I think the talks will continue, and I also believe that Iran badly miscalculated what would happen here. They were trying to play President Trump believing that he was desperate for a deal in the run-up to the midterm election. They thought they could cheat on the ceasefire and force him to agree to things he wouldn't want to agree to. This response has been massive. At least 100 targets against across Iran have been struck, many of them involved in launching drones in the Strait of Hormuz. However, there was one very significant strike against a rail link to China, which was key for Iran to get around the blockade. There also are reports some of these attacks were by UAE and possibly Qatari jets against Iran. That hasn't been confirmed yet. This was really a massive retaliation, and I believe there are elements of the Iranian leadership. They don't want their country destroyed. They do want to reengage in talks, but as we know, the Iranian government is very divided. We'll see what happens.
1: Yeah.
0: So while that's all going on, Megan, the Wall Street Journal reporting this morning that Israel told the U.S. that Iran hatched a plot to assassinate President Trump. Now, Trump has had a target on his back since he took out the Iran Revolutionary Guard Corps General Soleimani during his first term. But now we're seeing images from the former Ayatollah's funeral with chants of death to America and kill Trump. It doesn't seem to me like this regime wants peace.
4: No, of course they don't want peace. This is a theocratic, authoritarian regime that absolutely we should believe when they say they want to kill the president and death to America. Believe them, because that's exactly what they want. And I think that we need to commend the fact that Israel, a great ally of ours, are the ones that warned us to make sure the president could be prepared. And in any case, I always want us to exercise an abundance of caution, because we have seen what they are capable of doing. We see that they are willing to launch terror all around the world. That's why this operation was so critical from the beginning, because this was a danger to America and, quite frankly, clearly a danger to the president of the United States.
1: And, Brian, we know the Strait of Hormuz is really at the center of everything here. Traffic is back at a standstill. President Trump reportedly sees the Iran attacks on commercial tankers as acts of terrorism. We know that President Trump floated the idea of just completely taking over Karg Island again this week. Is it time to stop talking about that and just do that? Is that the solution?
3: There's some people talking about that we should use troops to occupy parts of Iran, Karg Island, areas along the Strait of Hormuz. I strongly oppose that. I don't want to see an American troop on one square inch of Iranian territory. We can handle this from the air. This moves us into a quagmire. The American people don't want that. Trump has to end this war honorably without appeasing Iran and has to keep American troops out of Iran.
0: So meantime, Megan, last night, President Trump and Israeli Prime Minister Benjamin Netanyahu reportedly spoke on the phone. The president briefed Netanyahu on, quote, American moves in the Gulf, while Netanyahu raised concerns again about the U.S. relationship with Turkey, the potential sale of F-35 jets to Turkey. Where do you think the relationship right now between the U.S. and Israel is? Because there has been some disagreements very public recently.
4: But that's okay. I think the reality is that when you have alliances with people, there's going to be times you don't love each other, and there are going to be times that you don't like each other. And that's okay that it can be fraught and that we have differences of opinion regarding achievement of objectives, in particular in the Middle East. We are obviously a sovereign nation, just like Israel is. So I'm not concerned about any report of tension. I think this is inherently an okay thing, as long as we can work together in terms of achieving our own objectives of what we want to accomplish, in particular in the Middle East. And I would just say what Fred said earlier is that I do think I worry that the American people want one thing. They want decisive action. What they don't like is drift. So I just don't want to see, again, a kind of reopening of a military operation without a clear, decisive action that's going to drive us to a sustained victory, because I do not think the American people want that.
1: Yeah.
0: All right. Great point. Megan Mobbs, Fred, great to see you guys this morning. Have a great weekend.
4: Thanks, y'all.
1: Thanks, guys. Well, it might not be until weeks before Labor Day, but Minnesota already gearing up for its state fair by revealing its food menu. So get this. It features 36 new items, including some creative twists like pickle pie, crackling corn ribs, surf and turf burger, brandy old-fashioned cookie dough, and caramel apple iced tea. All of those actually sound amazing. Look at that. Look
0: pickle
1: at that pickle pie.
0: I love
1: pickles. I love pickles on everything. I'll take it on a pie. Absolutely. Look at that corn as well.
0: That looks
1: really good.
0: On
1: top of all of these new options, the State Fair is offering about 1,600 menu options at nearly 300 different locations throughout the fairgrounds. This is a massive fair, guys. Minnesota State Fair kicks off August 27th, runs through Labor Day on September 7th. I love fair season.
0: I love fair food.
1: It's all end of August, usually around Labor Day, sometimes into September, and the fair food is good.
0: You're just not going to convince me on pickle pie. And I like pickles, but not on
1: pie. We're going to find a way to get that here. We're going to do a little taste test, I feel like. All right, ahead, new testimony in the murder case involving conservative activist Charlie Kirk, the suspect's former roommate, talking, revealing what he says was a shocking confession just hours after the shooting.
0: Plus, Palm Beach International Airport now officially President Donald J. Trump International Airport. And the president, as you would expect, has some thoughts on that.
1: As this year's baseball season just about hitting the midpoint, the defending champion LA Dodgers are heading back to the White House. We'll tell you when coming up.

George Smith Patton Jr. was born on November 11, 1885 in San Gabriel, California. In 1904, he entered West Point, but after failing mathematics, the future four-star general was forced to repeat his first year. 5 years later, he graduated and was commissioned a second lieutenant in the cavalry. In 1917, he was promoted to captain and deployed to France, where he began his love affair with a new form of mobile artillery called tanks. In 1942, Patton was promoted to lieutenant general and took command of 2nd Corps. Within 10 days, Patton led 2nd Corps back into battle in a decisive victory over Rommel's Tank Corps. In 1943, General Patton encountered two soldiers suffering from battle fatigue. Patton became infuriated, slapped them, and ordered them back into battle. There was a public outcry, and Patton was ordered to apologize to the soldiers and his troops, and then relieved of his command. When D-Day was planned, Supreme Allied Commander Dwight Eisenhower assigned him to lead a fake effort that purported to invade France at the port of Calais. The subterfuge worked perfectly. In December 1944, Germany counterattacked, breaking Allied lines and trapping the 101st Airborne Division at Bastogne. Incredibly, in less than 48 hours, Patton moved his army 100 miles over icy roads to defeat the German forces and free the Americans. In the history of warfare, no army had moved so quickly, prompting Adolf Hitler to refer to him as that crazy cowboy. His own troops dubbed him Old Blood and Guts. In December 1945, a car accident left the general paralyzed from the neck down. On December 21st, at the age of 60 years old, General George S. Patton Jr. died from his injuries, reportedly telling family, "This is a hell of a way to die." You're watching An American Life on Newsmax TV.

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2: 16 minutes past the hour. Welcome back to Wake Up America. So we told you about it yesterday as Palm Beach International Airport officially got a new name. And President Trump reacting to the airport now named in his honor.
3: Yeah, Alex Kramer joins us here in studio with more on that. Good morning.
4: Good morning to you both. Yes, so the first aircraft to arrive under the airport's new name was, of course, the Trump Organization's Boeing 757, often called Trump Force One. And it was carrying Eric Trump and members of the Trump family. Now, while the airport's official name has changed, many airline booking systems will continue using the familiar PBI code for a short transition period before eventually switching to DJT. But new signage is going up all across the airport. Now, the renaming follows legislation signed by Florida Governor Ron DeSantis earlier this year. And the president, he responded on Truth Social saying, quote, "A very big day in Palm Beach, Florida, where it was my great honor to have the Palm Beach International Airport be renamed by a spectacular vote. The president Donald J. Trump International Airport. The area is hot, the location is great, and the renovation will be spectacular." Now, as you may know, the airport is just minutes from President Trump's Mar-a-Lago residence. Officials estimate the renaming, including new signs, branding, and system updates, will cost about $5.5 million. Now, the airport remains fully operational, and officials say travelers should expect business as usual while the transition just continues.
2: Yeah, I put it into one of the travel websites this morning, and it came up under DJT.
3: Oh, so, there you go. Yeah. All right. Great. The name change is in
2: there
3: effect.
2: We go.
3: All right, Alex, good stuff.
2: Got it.
3: Well, now to the latest in the probable cause hearing of the man accused of killing Charlie Kirk and a bombshell testimony from the suspect's roommate and former lover.
5: Started crying a little bit and said he wishes he hadn't done it.
2: The final day of the high-stakes preliminary hearing for Tyler Robinson, the 23-year-old accused of assassinating Kirk. The hearing is expected to end today, but the judge not expected to make a ruling until September. So here to discuss the latest, let's welcome in former prosecutor, constitutional law attorney Amir Benno, along with former federal prosecutor Doug Burns. Good morning to you both. So, Doug, this thing's taken forever. It's been nearly a year before we'll even get through the preliminary hearing. But prosecutors showed the video of Lance Twiggs testifying that Tyler Robinson called him after the murder and confessed. And as we just showed you, Twiggs said that Robinson said, quote, he wished he hadn't done it. How devastating of this testimony is this for Robinson's case?
6: Very devastating. And it's devastating for a reason that people need to focus on more. I see a lot of people jumping over their skis this morning saying, you know, his credibility, you know, the roommate. Wait a minute. The credibility of a confession only makes a case a horse race when there's very little other proof, other mm-hmm. forensic proof, other ballistic proof, other surveillance proof. Here, it's really just the nail in the coffin, because the point is they can present a very, very strong case based on surveillance, ballistics, etc.
3: Yeah.
6: And then you have the confession on top of it. Moreover, last point quickly, you also have text messages back and forth, which makes it such that you can't just say, oh, you have to rely on that witness. No, you have text messages.
3: Mm. Yeah. Yeah. I want to continue that thought, because Amir, Twiggs was granted immunity in order to have him testify against his alleged lover. Does taking immunity add more or less credibility to Twiggs's testimony here? Might some jurors in the future think that he's just trying to save himself, or will they see him as being credible here?
7: I mean, they could look at it that way. I mean, essentially what it does is it takes off the table any opportunity for Twiggs to be able to assert the Fifth Amendment and say he's not going to testify.
3: Mm-hmm.
7: So it removes that barrier, and then he does get to testify. Now, of course, Tyler Robinson still has a Fifth Amendment right against self-incrimination, and so he doesn't have to take the stand. And that's why these text messages and this testimony by Twiggs is so important, because
3: yeah.
7: the jury will get to hear from Tyler Robinson, not directly from the witness stand, obviously, but through Twiggs' testimony and through the text messages. And so that's why they're fighting so hard about it. And In fact, part of the fight about this is whether they could even play these videos, because when somebody speaks to law enforcement and gives a statement like Twiggs did implicating somebody else, and the defense doesn't have the opportunity now to cross-examine Twiggs, which they didn't at the preliminary hearing, that does raise a Sixth Amendment issue. And so they had a lot of duping it out in the court about whether they could even play this. And that will become an issue later on down the road at trial as well.
2: Yeah, so Doug, I mean, you highlighted it. I mean, it's not just the confession. You've got the text messages between Twiggs and Robinson, as well as photos of the rifle, hand-engraved bullets. What is the defense strategy here at this point? I mean, is it just trying to get a plea deal? And is there any chance they'll actually get one?
6: Well, it's a great question, because I think what plays into the question is the input of the decedent's wife, Erica Kirk. If, in fact, she would be amenable, agreeable to taking the death penalty off the table, I could see an outcome virtually the same as the Koberger case. Koberger, don't forget, he fought everything tooth and nail in Idaho, you know, death march through legal proceedings. Then all of a sudden, boom, turned on a dime, he's pleading guilty with the death penalty being taken off the table. You could see the same thing here with the approval of Erica Kirk.
3: Yeah, and Amir, this case has received international attention. Even Donald Trump Jr. showed up to witness the pretrial hearing this week. How do you think all of this publicity will affect a jury pool? Would the defense have a point in claiming, especially after the public has seen all this evidence, that it is impossible for him to get a fair trial here?
7: Yeah, I think that they're going to make that argument for sure, and they're going to probably try to transfer venue. They're obviously going to have to proceed with the trial. I mean, assuming it surmounts this first step, which is whether there's probable cause that Tyler Robinson committed this offense, and it seems like the evidence is so overwhelming on that point that that's almost a foregone conclusion. But yeah, they're going to make that argument, and more importantly, they're going to make the argument that some of the evidence that has been shared publicly in the courtroom and then through media will, you know, contaminate the jury pool. That might present an issue for appeal if the case goes the distance. But I agree with Doug that ultimately this will probably result in a plea and one that's in coordination and in consultation with Erica Kirk and the rest of the Kirk family when it comes to the penalty phase.
3: Yeah.
2: And we are still going to be a month and a half away at least until we even find out if the probable cause hearing moves forward. All right, Amir, Doug, great to see you guys. Have a good weekend.
6: You too.
3: Well, coming up next, the fallout continues in Maine with Democrats looking for a new candidate. But will that candidate push the same socialist message? The chair of the Republican National Committee joins us live next.
2: And a frightening discovery on a commuter train. Prosecutors say a man carried homemade explosives and made bomb threats. The new details from court coming up. You're watching Wake Up America. Stay with us. We'll be right back.
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0: Welcome back to Wake Up America. You're taking a live look there at Dallas, Texas. Big D, a couple hours east of Abilene, Texas. And that's where singer and former reality star Jessica Simpson was born.
1: She is 46 years old today. Happy birthday to her. Fun fact, my first job in television was in Abilene, Texas.
0: All right.
1: A great city. Well, welcome back to Wake Up America. Let's take a look at some of the day's big headlines with Alex Kramer.
2: Let's begin with this. So a now former Georgia police officer is facing charges after allegedly firing his gun by accident and then killing a teenager he was trying to handcuff. So officials say that Derek Harris Jr. is charged with involuntary manslaughter after he tried arresting 19-year-old Seth Jaden Eccles for armed robbery in DeKalb County. The ex-officer has since been released on a $10,000 bond. And it's the Southwest turn to endure a summer heat wave as forecasters are predicting temperatures to soar into the triple digits all across several states. Now, the National Weather Service is expecting triple-digit temperatures to consume parts of the Southwest, including Texas, Arkansas, and even Florida, which is not the Southwest. But forecasters also believe the extreme heat will smother Southern California's Coachella Valley, which, get this, could top 117 degrees today. Whew. And finally, aviation pioneer Wally Funk, who is best known for volunteering to be an astronaut for NASA's Women in Space program, has passed away at the age of 87. Officials say that she passed away at her home in Grapevine, Texas, after breaking several barriers for female pilots back in the 60s. Now, career highlights include becoming the FAA's first female flight inspector and the first female investigator for the NTSB.
1: A true pioneer. She lived an amazing life. All right. Thanks, Alex.
0: Well, we start this half hour with a shocking story out of Massachusetts.
1: Yeah, so prosecutors charged a man with multiple counts for allegedly bringing explosive devices onto a commuter rail train and making disturbing threats about terrorism. Newsmax correspondent Christina Thompson joins us now with more on that. Christina.
3: 29-year-old Shade Cotillo was arrested after allegedly making loud comments on that commuter rail train about building bombs and giving them to extremist groups, terrorist organizations, and homeless people. Witnesses also told investigators that he claimed he was inspired by January 6th. Now, when transit police boarded the train, they found Cotillo with what appeared to be a suspicious device, including an electric towel warmer with a wire sticking out of it and a bag attached to an electric scooter.
4: Bag with batteries and wires hanging out of it. He's a suspicious subject. Got a box with a bunch of wires coming out of it. They told them it's lithium batteries, but they're still concerned about it.
3: Bomb technicians say x-rays showed possible explosives inside, and as officers worked to neutralize one of the devices, several fireworks then exploded. Investigators later said that the items included commercial fireworks, lithium batteries, and electronic components. Luckily, through all of this, miraculously, no passengers were injured, and officials say the train and surrounding area were eventually declared safe. Cotillo is now charged with possession of hoax explosive devices, unlawful possession of fireworks, and disorderly conduct. Charlotte, Mark.
0: That's a lot.
1: People are nuts. Yeah. I mean, come on. Wow. All right, Christina, thank you.
0: Oof.
1: Well, now to the race to replace Maine Senate candidate Graham Plattner. A growing number of Democrats are throwing their hat in the ring. Party leaders say they will choose the replacement at a special nominating convention sometime this month.
0: Now, one potential pick, former state senator Troy Jackson, who's had this to say about the scandal-ridden election. Take a listen.
5: The Nazi tattoo and the Reddit posts, I mean, I didn't know. I mean, I haven't even ever been on Reddit. But, you know, when people talked about those things and he turned around and said, you know, that these were times whenever they were dark for him and, you know, he'd grown and all this stuff. I mean, they were, you know, a different time period for him. And I understood, you know, that people can change.
1: Okay, it sounds like he's making a lot of excuses there for that kind of behavior. Let's bring in RNC Chairman, Republican State Senator Joe Gruters of Florida. Great to have you with us. So, yeah, it doesn't seem like the handful of candidates that are hoping to be candidates, I guess, to replace him are really condemning that behavior at all. They keep talking about Graham Plattner, though. What does this do, though, for Susan Collins here?
6: Well, listen, 74% of the Democrats voted for this guy, knowing all this stuff. This is not a new revelation. This is a civil war going on now within the Democrat Party. They're only abandoning him because they know we can't beat Susan Collins. Susan Collins is a great candidate. She's going to win that seat no matter who they put against her. And so we're very optimistic about her chances in Maine.
0: So let's zoom out now. So Democrats' outlook for the entire midterms is really shifting quite a bit right now. Here's CNN's number guy with a warning about trouble ahead for incumbents. Take a listen.
7: You look at the Cauchy prediction mark and the chance that six House Democrats go down to defeat, lose their primary in 2026. This number has consistently, over the last week or so, been hovering 80-90%. And when we talk about history books, the history books, right? If, in fact, six House Democrats went down to defeat in 2026, it would be by far, it would be the largest number, in a post-redistricting cycle for Democrats. And get this, over 50 years.
0: I mean, that's remarkable. I mean, I remember during the Tea Party movement in the Republican side, we had a few incumbents get knocked out there, but nothing like this.
6: This is what happens when Mondami, AOC, Bernie Sanders takes control of your party. Yeah. They've led it, and they're nominated. They've inspired all these left-wing, wackadoo, radical leftists to run, and they're winning these races, which creates a favorable matchup for us. We're in great shape in a lot of these races as a result, but the problem is the Democrat Party is in shambles. They don't know who's in charge because they have they offered nothing to the American people other than the fact they don't like the president. We have a message that if you believe in the American dream, you believe in affordability, this president's the one to do it for you, and that's the contrast we're going to show to the American people moving forward.
1: I do want to turn now to the GOP, where there appears to be some division and some reports over President's recent escalation in Iran. This from Axios, saying that Trump's renewed Iran strikes put Republicans in a bind. One House member saying, quote, he's screwing us into political oblivion. Joe, is this a real concern heading into the midterms? What do you think?
6: Absolutely not. I have full faith and confidence in the President of the United States to do what's right to protect our country and put us in the best possible position. He said there's not going to be any nuclear, they're not going to have nuclear weapons. We're going to make sure he doesn't do that. And listen, people are seeing exactly what I see all the time. Don't screw around with the President of the United States. Right. If you say you're going to do something, do it. If you're not, be prepared to face those consequences. This president's making sure that we're in the best possible position to move forward, both from a diplomatic standpoint and

0: J.D. Vance. Mr. Chairman, is this a problem for Republicans that we have to we're going to have to eventually face?
1: Listen, my focus is 2026 to make sure we hold these. When the president asked me to serve as chairman, he said he had one goal, hold these majorities. Only four times in 150 years we've done that. But listen, I think 2028 is going to take care of itself. And I was talking with the president in the Oval Office last week about the 2028 cycle and about the nominations. And of course, my response to him is whoever he picks is going to be the nominee. He is the leader of the party. I think that the base follows him and his lead. That's why he's undefeated in these congressional predictions and endorsements. Mm-hmm. And the same thing will happen in 2028.
2: There anything the Republicans really should be worried about in the next few months?
1: We should be worried about making sure we return majorities, because we're going to have enough MAGA warriors to go pass things like the Save America Act. And we're going to continue to push this president's agenda. We have everything we need. We have the candidates and the matchups we want. We have the resources we need with the with the Supreme Court ruling last week. Massive advantage for us now. And then we have the midterm convention coming up. The best messenger, the best showman that's ever existed in politics, Donald J. Trump. We're going to rely on him, show the contrast and issues between us and the Democrats, and we're going to use that, and we're going to go all the way to victory in November, and we're going to obliterate these guys, and we're going to make sure that we give the president a full 4 years.
0: Everything look good for that convention? It's down in Texas next month, isn't it?
1: September 9th and 10th.
0: September, yeah.
1: It is going to be amazing. It's going to be a Trumpapalooza. We're going to highlight all these wonderful things that the president has done well and make sure that people know the difference between having the opportunity to live the American dream versus what the Democrat socialists want. And you saw it. They want to take away the Senate, and they want to take away safe communities. They want to get rid of prisons. It's their candidates that are saying that these ridiculous, crazy things. So on the ballot, you have craziness in the group that's trying to fundamentally change our country versus reasonableness and common sense in a president that cares deeply about middle America and is trying to make sure everybody, regardless of where they are, have the chance and opportunity to achieve the American dream.
0: Save us good seats. We got a Texan right here. Be happy to go there and cover
2: it. Trumpapalooza and the Big D. I love it. All right, good stuff. Thank you for being here. Appreciate it.
0: Well, since they've won back-to-back World Series titles, the L.A. Dodgers are making back-to-back visits to the White House. The team says it will meet with President Trump on July 23rd, despite an immigration rights group urging the team to, quote, skip the trip. The Dodgers are the first MLB team to win consecutive championships since the New York Yankees won three straight from 1998 to 2000. And you know our New York producers had to include that in there.
2: It's funny how that little tidbit
0: A little bit about the Yankees suddenly.
2: Good stuff. Well, coming up next here on Wake Up America, a fentanyl drug ring at a major southern university. Wait until you hear who was allegedly behind it.
0: Plus, a new push on Capitol Hill to reshape the birthright citizenship debate. We will talk with the congressman behind new legislation aimed at codifying President Trump's executive order into federal law. You're watching Wake Up America. Stay with us. We'll roll right on after this.
3: Remember Joe Biden? He was totally

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1: Welcome back to Wake Up America. Now turning to this morning's Newsmax crime report. It's a fentanyl case out of Texas Tech that almost sounds too bizarre to believe.
2: This is wild. Federal prosecutors say a professor employed by the university used the same supply chain expertise he taught in the classroom to help run a drug network complete with colorful branding and prostitutes to help to move the product.
1: Newsmax crime correspondent Jason Matera has this amazing story.
3: Eight people were on death's doorstep because of this fentanyl poisoning.
4: Daniel Taylor was an assistant professor of supply chain management at Texas Tech University. But according to the Justice Department, Taylor was also running a supply chain of his own, fentanyl. And he didn't just deal it. He branded it as Pink Flamingo.
3: So you have scales, baggies, the Pink Flamingo branding, the actual stickers that he was putting on the baggies.
4: Even a sign hanging in his kitchen, Flamingo Lounge. Court records show Taylor used prostitutes to help move the drugs, women he called his flamingos. And at one point, authorities say he talked about buying a house where they could all live together, referring to them as his flamingo fam. According to U.S. Attorney Ryan Rabel, the DEA got a tip back in June of 2025 that a male professor at Texas Tech, known only as Dan, was trafficking fentanyl around Lubbock, Texas.
3: Agents started surveilling the defendant, Taylor. They also put a GPS tracker on his car to see his movements.
4: And in one recorded instance, they followed the 51-year-old to a gas station and convenience store, where investigators say he handed off fentanyl that was later linked to an overdose. When agents raided Taylor's house in February, they say the operation was sitting in plain sight. A heat sealer on the kitchen counter, gloves, a case of fentanyl powder, along with the fentanyl recipe, handwritten on a note.
3: Texas Tech immediately fired him upon unsealing of the criminal complaint.
4: On July 1st, Daniel Taylor pleaded guilty to conspiracy to distribute fentanyl, admitting that his expertise in supply chain management helped advance his drug distribution network. And the Flamingo Lounge closed as the former university professor now awaits federal sentencing.
3: It's a mission to try to put away as many of these drug dealers in prison as humanly possible.

0: Daniel Taylor faces up to 40 years in federal prison at sentencing. And after talking with the U.S. attorney for the Northern District of Texas, it sounds like prosecutors will ask the judge for every bit of it, given the seriousness of the crime while he was employed as a professor at a major university.
1: You know, I hate to say it, Jason, but this has the makings of a Hollywood movie written all over it. Unbelievable. And I bet this professor thought he was smarter than everyone, that he was going to get away with it. But he did not. Jason, thank you.
2: Well, still to come on Wake Up America, banners reading "Kill Trump" have been seen during funeral events around Iran's former supreme leader. It comes as the war of words between the two countries drags on. So what comes next? We'll talk with a member of the House Armed Services Committee coming up.

Thumbtack presents. Uncertainty strikes. I was surrounded. The aisle and the options were closing in. There were paint rollers, satin and matte finish, angle brushes, and natural bristles. 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What if I never got my living room painted? What if I couldn't figure out what type of paint to use? What if I just used Thumbtack? I can hire a top-rated pro that knows everything about interior paint, easily compare prices, and read reviews. 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
1: Welcome back to Wake Up America. So the Supreme Court may have made its final ruling on birthright citizenship last week, but the battle, not even close to being over.
2: Yeah, Virginia Congressman John McGuire hopes his Birthright Citizenship Clarification Act clears up confusion about the law and reshapes how citizenship is granted to children born here in the United States. But critics say it raises serious constitutional questions, especially following the recent Supreme Court decisions upholding the 14th Amendment.
1: So joining us now to discuss the legislation and more is Congressman John McGuire. So good morning, Congressman. So walk us through the Birthright Citizenship Clarification Act and what exactly it would do.
3: Well, first of all, it's just outrageous that 1.5 million communist Chinese could fly over here and use the Democrat stupid law of same-day registration, vote in our elections, turn our country communist, and fly right back to China. I don't know when are the Democrats going to stop being for those that hate our country and start being for us? Yeah. So this law says if you're here as a legal citizen and you have a baby in our country, then yes, they'll be a citizen of the United States. But if you look on the border in Mexico, they have signs up right now saying $4,000 will get you across the border to an American hospital. You get a golden ticket, and using taxpayer dollars, you have your American citizen the rest of your life using our benefits, our dollars. It's outrageous. It's ridiculous. And this codifies a President Trump executive order.
2: Yeah. And as you know, the Supreme Court recently upheld birthright citizenship under the 14th Amendment. Do you think this law would run afoul of that decision?
3: Well, I think it would fix that bad decision.
2: Okay.
3: I think are just outraged at that Supreme Court decision, and I think you know how I feel about it.
1: So I do want to shift gears here now, Congressman. So we're seeing some disturbing images from Iran and the funeral of the former Ayatollah. Many messages calling for the assassination of President Trump. Again, these are images Iran wants us to see, provided by Iranian state media. But how can we negotiate with people who clearly have murder on their mind? They hate America. They hate Israel. They hate President Trump.
3: Well, President Trump and his administration, all-star team, they're very smart. Marco Rubio, J.D. Vance, Jared Kushner, Steve Witkoff, they're great negotiators. But, it's a regime of terror, an ideology of death. And, they've terrorized the world for almost 50 years. They've killed American soldiers and citizens, number one state sponsor of terror in the world. What we learned in the military, you may know I'm a Navy SEAL veteran, we learned there's a bully on every corner. And if you don't punch them in the nose, it just gets worse. It's all over the news that they murdered 40 to 50,000 of their people in the streets because they had a different opinion. So I personally don't think you can negotiate with them. You just have to be strong. And we've taken out 80% of their ability to conduct war. And maybe we just need to finish the job.
2: And many outlets, including Axios, reporting that some House Republicans reportedly think that restarting the war could really cost them the midterm election. Do you worry about that at all and how people will vote come November?
3: I don't worry about it. I put it in God's hands and work really hard. But I was in the Armed Services Committee a couple of weeks ago, and I was talking with Pete Hegseth. And I said, President Trump gets no credit for what he was correct about. Over a year ago, he said that Iranian ballistic missiles could reach Paris or London, and everybody thought he was full of it. And then we saw the ballistic missile at Diego Garcia. Now, we destroyed in Operation Midnight Hammer their ability to enrich uranium, but they had already enriched enough to build 7 or 8 nuclear bombs, which is at least enough to make a dirty bomb. So I asked Pete Hegseth, Secretary of War, I said, if they put a dirty bomb or a nuclear weapon in one of those ballistic missiles that could reach Paris or London, would that kill 100 people? Would that kill 1,000 people? Or would that kill 1 million people? And he said, a million people. So thank God we have a president and a military with a backbone to stop that threat. And if anybody in the world says that if they get a nuclear weapon, they wouldn't use it, they're being disingenuous. This is a culture of death, and we've got to stop them.
1: Yeah, presidents for 50 years have said they were going to do something about it. Donald Trump's the only one who did. All right, Congressman John McGuire, thanks for joining us this morning, and have a great weekend.
3: God bless you. Thank you.
2: Thank you. Well, veteran journalist Katie Couric is opening up about a recent health scare, which saw her endure several hours of sudden memory loss. Pretty scary. Couric revealing on Substack that she was recently hospitalized after losing her memory at last month's Aspen Ideas Festival. She says doctors diagnosed it as transient global amnesia, a condition that causes temporary memory loss. Doctors also tested her for a potential stroke, but the MRI came back negative. That is good news. Hopefully she is recovering. Well, that must have been terrifying.
1: Yeah, and while I don't often agree with her politics, I have had a chance to meet her on a number of occasions when I was in Washington. Mm-hmm. Very lovely person, and always a pleasure to talk to her, and hope she gets better.
2: Yeah, so, me too. She's a great woman.
1: All right, well, still to come in the next hour of Wake Up America, we're talking more about the conflict with Iran. Where do peace negotiations stand after two nights of airstrikes?
2: Plus, one restaurant taking a stand against unruly kids. Does it have the right to penalize the parents? We'll dive into that coming up.

0: Today on Wake Up America, trading strikes as the situation escalates in Iran and the ceasefire crumbles. But reports suggest technical talks continue, even with an alleged plot to assassinate President Trump coming out of the shadows in new reporting this morning. We'll break down all the latest developments.
1: Meantime, the list of potential replacements keeps growing as Democrats move to put the Flattener problem behind them once and for all. Two questions, though, remain. Who will replace the controversial Maine Senate candidate? And how will Republicans adjust their strategy heading into November? The communications director for the Maine Republican Party joins us to discuss what comes next.
0: Plus, mounting evidence in a Utah courtroom as the preliminary hearing wraps up in the case against Charlie Kirk's accused killer, Tyler Robinson. Today, the defense will call upon one more witness. We'll break down where the legal battle goes now and what makes this such an important case for the entire country with someone who knew Charlie Kirk very well.
1: And in our nation's capital, President Trump's makeover projects are far from over. This time, his proposed 250-foot triumphal arch clearing another key hurdle. But of course, some people are not celebrating. More on that coming up. Good morning. Thank you for kicking off your weekend with Wake Up America. It is Friday, July 10th. I'm Charlotte McBride.
0: And I'm Mark Lauder. We've got a lot to get to this morning, starting with a quick look at some of your top stories this morning. Tyler Robinson's preliminary hearing is expected to wrap up today, despite the judge pushing his final decision on the case on probable cause to September. The defense expects to call one more witness before both sides submit written briefs for their closing arguments. This comes after the judge denied a motion from Kirk's family attorney to have all of the evidence presented in open court without redactions.
1: Former Olympic canoeist David Hearn pleading not guilty to vandalizing the Lincoln Memorial reflecting pole. If convicted, the 67-year-old faces up to 10 years in prison on one felony count of destruction of property more than $1,000. President Trump accuses him and several others of slashing the liner of the newly renovated pool and infecting it with algae. And retail giant Costco also facing its own legal troubles as it sued for allegedly selling a toxic protein powder. The class action lawsuit accuses Costco of not properly screening its organ protein powders, which allegedly contain dangerous levels of lead, arsenic, and cadmium. The seven plaintiffs also accuse Costco of marketing the powders as good, clean nutrition.
0: That's horrifying.
1: Yes, it is.
0: A little bit. All right. Well, now to the latest in the war with Iran and serious questions this morning about the status of the ceasefire after a week of tanker attacks and two nights of heavy American airstrikes.
1: Yeah, plus new information this morning about an apparent assassination plot being hatched by Iran on President Trump. For the very latest, let's go now to Newsmax foreign affairs correspondent Alex Salvi. He joins us live from the State Department in D.C. Alex.
2: Yeah, Mark, Charlotte, good morning to you both. The guns falling silent in the Middle East after two consecutive nights of U.S. retaliatory strikes against Iran as mediators are now trying to get diplomacy back on track here. President Trump last night speaking to Israeli Prime Minister Benjamin Netanyahu, updating him about the status of the ongoing negotiations with Iran. Netanyahu also urging President Trump against selling F-35 fighter jets to Turkey, something that the president did seem open to earlier this week, with Israel there fearing that any such sale could shift the power dynamic in the Middle East. Now, cooperation there does remain strong, with Israel this week reportedly sharing intelligence with the United States that Iran was devising a plan to assassinate President Trump. Of course, rumors of this began circulating when the president opted to travel on the old Air Force One on his way back from Turkey, as opposed to the new one, with the president telling reporters at the NATO summit in Ankara that he was indeed a primary target of the Islamic Republic.
3: No, I'm number one on the kill list for Iran. They're lovely people. I'm number one. So I don't know. I can't tell you that, but I don't really care because I'm doing my job and I'm doing it, I hope, better than anybody's ever done it.
2: Now, U.S. intelligence has been warning that Iran may try to kill Trump in retaliation for the 2020 drone strike that killed top general Qasem Soleimani. Those calls have only been repeated this week as the funeral procession for Iran's slain supreme leader, Ali Khamenei, reached his final burying place as of this morning. But still, U.S. officials maintain that Washington is committed to making diplomacy work here as opposed to resorting back to an all-out war. Technical teams from the United States and Iran are expected to continue in some format. There's nothing definitively on a schedule at this point, and there are no plans for any high-level talks to take place, at least for the time being. Mark, Charlotte?
1: All right, Alex Salvi, live for us there at the State Department in Washington, D.C.
0: All right, let's continue our coverage now and welcome in retired U.S. Army Colonel and former training commander Bill Connor, along with retired U.S. Navy SEAL officer, Chief Talent Officer for Overwatch Mission Critical, Mike Cirelli. So, Bill, start with you. What do you make of the Wall Street Journal report there that you just heard in Alex's reporting about the Iranian plot to assassinate President Trump? I mean, negotiations are going on, and then there's an assassination, you know, plan. It doesn't appear Iran really wants peace.
4: Well, thanks. And they are constantly plotting against Trump. I mean, there's a number of different attempts that have made already. One concern I have is this is open source reporting that Iran may have sent drones to Cuba that potentially could range all the way out to Palm Beach. And it was interesting about the change in aircraft that kind of got my thoughts going. And I know no more than anyone reading the open source on this, but also knowing how the Iranians think that this may have been a bit more serious than some of the other plots that are more direct in the Middle East. So, you know, it is something that Trump's got to consider.
1: Yeah.
4: I think it does answer why they switched up the planes. I mean, the issue here is they've got to know the defenses the planes have. And right now the Qatari, you know, aircraft is still a bit unknown. You know, but again, this report right now about the potential drones in Cuba is pretty serious. And I think that may be driving this. And again, that's my own assumption from what I'm hearing.
1: Yeah, it's really concerning. And Mike, as the U.S. and Tehran are trading more strikes, it seems like diplomacy is still happening behind the scenes. There are reports that technical talks will continue with Pakistani and Qatari mediators trying to get the two countries really back to the negotiating table. But do you see that happening with the report of the assassination plot? And then you have the people holding up the signs at the funeral saying, kill President Trump.
5: Yeah, no. There's no diplomacy to be had. President Trump has given oxygen to diplomacy for the last 60, 90 days, and it was a good attempt. He did what was right for the globe. At this point, guys, with the assassination plot, with Iran's inability to abide by any agreement over the past 47 years, to the colonel's point, you know, I think the only thing on the table should be the unconditional surrender, and we need to continue to hit their Iranian coastal kill chain, which ultimately gives us the freedom of maritime navigation and keeping the energy maritime lanes open in the Strait of Hormuz. So I would keep on with the strikes and then set ourselves up for an unconditional surrender, however long that may take.
0: Yeah, so Bill, speaking of the negotiations, now there is still no sign of the new Supreme Leader. He never merged for his father's funeral, despite the fact that many top IRGC officials did come out of hiding. And like we mentioned, we witnessed calls of death to America, death to Trump. Not only do we not know who we're dealing with, but how can we negotiate with people literally who are chanting still death to us and our leaders?
4: No, thanks. You have hit the nail on the head. And the reality is the IRGC is running the country. This is a military coup, if you will.
1: Yeah.
4: I don't know what's happened with the current Ayatollah. I frankly think he's out of it. But again, all the statements are really coming through the IRGC, which itself, by the way, has been decimated. They're down to about the third stringers, which sometimes makes things worse. I mean, one of the military, that when folks come up to the top, they've got to learn a bit of moderation and how to do a bit of compromise. The folks down a bit below, the brigadier generals, the colonels, you know, sometimes can be more ideological. Let's remember, the IRGC is invested in this Mahdiism with the idea of bringing back the 12th Imam, the Mahdi, and that comes by causing mayhem, causing death. So we're seeing things that we don't understand because we're used to, say, the Soviets, which were bad but rational, and other actors. They aren't seeming rational to us, but they're rational to each other. And again, causing this mayhem. And the fact is, the IRGC isn't in control. I have no doubts. In fact, the stories already about the Ayatollah, you know, having homosexual proclivities has already been out there. I don't think this guy's going to have any kind of standing whatsoever with the IRGC, but the IRGC is using his status right now to do this really seemingly irrational type behavior.
1: And Mike, we know the Strait of Hormuz is at the center of all of this. Traffic is back at a standstill. President Trump reportedly sees the Iran attacks on commercial tankers as acts of terrorism. And we know President Trump has floated the takeover of Karg Island again this week. Is it time to stop talking about this and just do it? Just take over Karg Island? Would that solve anything here?
5: Well, you're absolutely right. The center of gravity of this whole thing is the Strait of Hormuz. And what we're seeing go down over the last two nights and the 150 targets hit is they're taking out those coastal attack networks, Iran's ability to track, target, and attack any commercial vessels in the strait. Mm-hmm. But, you know, I wouldn't take Karg. I would annex Karg for the foreseeable future. That's what gives you control over Iran. But what's going on in the background with the Gulf partners now talking about rerouting oil to other locations for exporting, that removes the one lever that Iran has, and that is the Strait of Hormuz. So strategically, some things are happening in the back channels that ultimately will further confine and isolate Iran to where they're no longer a regional disruptor.
0: Yeah, real quick, Bill, though, do you worry that if we take Karg Island, obviously that is a fixed position, which makes Americans fixed targets?
4: Yeah, I'm an infantry officer, so I mean, you have a bias toward putting a man in the ground as the only way to really affect the changes we need. At the same time, you're going to take casualties. I think it would take about a two-day operation with the 82nd Airborne, with the MUs that are in place. We could take it, but then they're in close missile range. So, again, we are talking about casualties. But I agree that this is one where the step needs to be taken. And also, I think Trump needs to go ahead and go on and talk to the American people about it to understand that there's a reason we're doing this. This is not American troops going in to, you know, seize Tehran. Mm-hmm. But he also needs to make a statement to the Iranian people. I think it's time to say, we told you to hold off. We told you to stay in your house while we were doing the air campaign. It is time to come out. It's risky, I understand. But here's the deal. You've got the IRGC, which is different from the regular military. The regular military, I think right now, would be swayed into the with the people against the IRGC. But Trump needs to go ahead and cross the Rubicon and talk to the Iranian people to say, we're taking Karg Island. We're expecting you to come out now and take over from the IRGC.
1: Bill, Mike, great discussion this morning. Thank you both for your expertise. Really appreciate it.
5: Thank you.
4: Thank you.
0: Well, this weekend, it's the return of the Mac, as UFC legend Conor McGregor returns to the octagon for the first time in 5 years. He'll square off against Max Holloway at UFC 329 in a rematch of their epic 2013 bout, where McGregor won by unanimous decision. Now, despite winning their previous matchup, Vegas actually has McGregor as the underdog in this welterweight bout. McGregor has not fought since 2021 after suffering a gruesome leg injury while fighting Dustin Poirier. I'm not a huge, I don't follow all the UFC stuff, but I know, at least I know the name. That one will be a good one.
1: If Conor McGregor is an underdog, I think that's enough to light the fire inside him to come out on top. I don't think he's losing this
0: one.
1: Should be good. All right, well, ahead, we are looking at the Plattner effect in Maine. Who could replace him on the ballot and the chances they could have against incumbent Susan Collins?
0: Plus, a potential bomb threat exposed on one of the nation's busiest commuter rail lines. What we know about the suspect and the charges coming up a little later on this morning.
1: And would you eat at a restaurant that punishes parents for their unruly kids?
0: Maybe.
1: Would you take your kids there?
0: No.
1: We'll tell you about a place doing just that coming up.

0: on Newsmax TV.
1: 16 minutes past the hour. Welcome back to Wake Up America. So a Massachusetts man faces multiple charges this morning after prosecutors say he brought what appeared to be explosive devices onto a commuter rail train and made disturbing threats about terrorism.
2: Yeah, authorities say no one was hurt, thankfully, but the incident prompted a major emergency response. Newsmax correspondent Christina Thompson is here with us with more on that. Christina.
3: This is all about 29-year-old Shane Cotillo, who was arrested after allegedly making a lot of loud threats on a commuter rail train about building bombs and giving them to extremist terrorist groups, terrorist organizations, and homeless people. Witnesses also told investigators that he was ranting about January 6th and claiming he was inspired. When transit police boarded the train, they found Cotillo with what appeared to be suspicious devices, including an electric towel warmer with wires sticking out of it and a bag attached to an electric scooter. Here's that.
4: With batteries and wires hanging out of it, he's a suspicious subject. He got a box with a bunch of wires coming out of it. They told him it's lithium batteries, but they're still concerned about it.
3: So bomb techs, when they got to the scene, they started trying to figure out what might be inside this bag. As they were working to neutralize it, several fireworks exploded. This man had fireworks in this bag. Investigators later determined that there were commercial fireworks, lithium batteries, and electronic components all in these two bags that this man had. Now, no passengers luckily were injured. Officials say the train and the surrounding area ultimately was declared safe, but now Cotillo is charged with possession of hoax explosive devices, unlawful possession of fireworks, and disorderly conduct.
2: You know, it's amazing that no one was injured. It's amazing he wasn't even injured by his own explosives in his bag.
3: Fireworks are dangerous. And when it goes off, I mean, the technicians are really lucky they didn't lose a hand or something.
2: He's clearly not the sharpest tool.
3: Christina.
2: Thanks.
1: Well, turning now to the midterms, Democrats will soon have to pick from a crowded field to replace scandal-ridden Graham Plattner in Maine's Senate race.
2: Yeah, 9 presidential candidates may soon throw their hats in the race. This, as the party says, they will choose the replacement at a special nominating convention before that deadline on July 20th. 27th, which is fast approaching. Meantime, the problems just keep on coming for Democrats heading into this fall's midterm elections. Even CNN's numbers guy says there is trouble in the water for incumbents. Take a look at this.
5: If you look at the Cauchy prediction mark and the chance that 6 House Democrats go down to defeat, lose their primary in 2026, this number has consistently over the last week or so been hovering 80-90%. And when we talk about history books, the history books, right? If, in fact, 6 House Democrats went down to defeat in 2026, it would be by far, it would be the largest number, in a post-redistricting cycle for Democrats. And get this, over 50 years.
2: You know, he always brings the energy, that guy. Let's bring in former Republican Congressman Jack Kingston of Georgia. He always brings the energy as well. And Republican candidate for Lieutenant Governor of Oklahoma, T.W. Shannon. Great to see you both on this Friday. So here's one potential pick to replace Plattner, former state Senator Troy Jackson, on why he stood by Plattner. Take a listen to this.
6: The Nazi tattoo and the Reddit posts. I mean, you know, I didn't know. I mean, I haven't even ever been on Reddit. But, you know, when people talked about those things and he turned around and said, you know, that these were times whenever they were dark for him and, you know, he'd grown and all this stuff. I mean, they were, you know, a different time period for him. And I understood, you know, that people can change.
2: Right. People can change. Then there's the Maine Speaker of the House, another potential replacement with this. Take a listen.
7: I think the fact that Graham Plattner took off is really indicative of our politics right now.
8: What about all of those controversies that were overlooked by so many people? Was it a failure?
7: I think it speaks to the frustration people have. They're looking for someone who's going to be a change maker, and they're willing to forgive some past misdoings.
2: TW, is this about forgiveness or just forgetting and looking the other way?
9: Yeah, this is about political opportunity, right? The Democrats had no problem with the guy when he had a Nazi tattoo. They had no problem with him when he lied about it. They had no problem when he was beating up women and assaulting women. They only had a problem with this guy when he was no longer politically viable. And that's important to remember. Then all of a sudden, Democrats find their standards. But the reality is, The Democrats have talked for 4 years about a threat to democracy. Let me tell you, there's no bigger threat to a democracy than people installing candidates and thwarting the will of the people. And we're going to see once again, the Democrats have insisted this guy drop out so that they can install who they think is best, 600 people. This is the real threat to democracy that we see in our country. It is the Democrat Party. They have fallen. This is not your grandfather's Democrat Party anymore, Charlotte, Mark. This is a party that has gone completely off the rails, that's looking for more Democrat socialists to control this country. And that's why I'm becoming a lot more optimistic about the midterms. These people should not govern. They can't govern.
1: And this is not the first time they've done it. They've been doing this since 2016. But here's the new normal. Let's move to Texas, where Democrat Senate candidate James Tallarico said this on a podcast.
10: Your consistent tropes about you being way too liberal for Texas, that you're pro-sex surgery for minors, and on and on and on. How do you respond to that?
11: Well, just on that particular accusation, I oppose gender reassignment surgeries for minors.
1: Okay, so days later, though, the Texas Democrat participated in a so-called Pride for Tallarico fundraiser that featured Dr. Dustin Reed, a female-to-male breast surgeon who previously operated on minors. So, Jack, James Tallarico almost immediately contradicts himself on this one. Do you actually think people in the South and Texas are going to be confused by this?
12: I think the more they know about Tallarico, the better that Mr. Paxton looks. And I think that Texas is going to remain in Republican hands. I mean, this is a guy who says, let's put a welcome mat on the border. Can you imagine just that statement alone disqualifies you? He says Jesus is non-binary. He says, I love the trans children. He's a vegetarian until he's a general election candidate. Then he's all about eating ribs. I mean, you know, this is a very, very flaky, lower tier C-level candidate. C minus, TW, what do you think?
9: I think it's Beto O'Rourke 2.0. The guy just gayer, right? I mean, he's Beto O'Rourke, just less masculine. And the challenge that the guy has is he's the most duplicitous candidate maybe in the history of Texas politics. As you mentioned, he's against it before he's for it. Texans see through that. This guy is off the rails, but this represents the new Democrat Party. They are socialists through and through. They are not capable of governing, and certainly not in a place like Texas.
2: Yeah, and I saw those pictures, Jack, of him trying to hold up the rib and eat it. He was not doing it correctly. He clearly has never eaten a rib before. I don't know if he even consumed it. I think it was just for the photo op because he's a vegan in Texas.
12: You know, the Democrat Party does have a problem with male candidates. They do not know what a manly man is. And so they embrace anybody from Tallarico to Plattner, and they say, oh, this is our guy. Oh, what, Nazi camp? Tattoo, sexual advances on women that were apparently violent. Oh, no problem with that because, you know what, he's a big, tough oyster guy, even though, by the way, he's 100% disabled in terms of his veteran benefits, which is a fraud in itself. So,
9: Let's call it what it is. The guy is a DEI candidate for the Democrat Party. The fact that he's a white male, that's a very small pickings in the Democrat Party, and that's probably the only reason they chose him is because he's a white male.
1: I have a feeling you two could do this all morning long, but they're telling us we do have to go now. So,
12: one other thing I want to point out.
1: Oh, here we go.
12: Susan Collins is one of the most powerful people in the U.S. Senate, and she's one of the most bipartisan. She's perfect for the state of Maine. I don't know why the Democrats are trying to get rid of her so badly.
1: Great. All right. We are going to end it there, guys, so you guys can go have a weekend.
9: Thanks for having me, guys.
2: Thank you, guys. Well, don't you hate it when you go to a nice restaurant and you end up seated next to a table where parents are just letting their kids run wild?
1: Do not get me started.
2: Yeah. Well, one San Francisco restaurant owner is putting an end to it by fining the parents of out-of-control kids at his establishment. So the owner of a local Asian restaurant imposing damage charges on some bills after repeated problems with kids disrupting other diners. I love this. Their online menu even reads, quote, please control your children, while issuing a zero-tolerance policy for any running, shouting, making noise with utensils. You know, you have to think of others. You're not the only ones in that restaurant. And if you're sitting there at your table letting your kids do whatever they want and people are trying to have a nice date night next to you, it's not fair to them.
1: I would go to that restaurant. And I would also take my children or grandchildren to that restaurant, because if they aren't under control, they're going to be.
2: Oh, yeah. And they'll pay the fine.
1: There you go.
2: All right. Coming up on Wake Up America, federal agents say they've arrested more than 100 active foreign spies operating right here in the U.S. We'll tell you who's accused of targeting America, what the arrests reveal about growing national security threats.
1: Plus, a massive new monument proposed by President Trump moves one step closer to becoming reality. What a federal commission said about the proposed 250-foot triumphal arch in the nation's capital. You're watching Wake Up America. Stay with us. We'll be right back.

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0: Welcome back to Wake Up America. You're taking a live look there at a very colorful and bright Coney Island, Brooklyn, New York, home to Nathan's Famous Hot Dogs. They have some great French fries there, too.
1: This is the great news. Today is National French Fry Day. And so your favorite fries?
0: McDonald's.
1: No, there's no argument.
0: Hands down.
1: Fries.
0: Chick-fil-A is a close second.
1: I'm not a huge fan of waffle fries. I do love Arby's curly fries. Oh, all right. Fine.
0: Okay.
1: Well, Carl's Jr., Checkers, they all have freebies today for Friday. And
0: yeah,
1: welcome back to
0: Friday.
1: Wake Up America. We're going to have some fries shortly. We have a busy day ahead, though. Let's dive right in and take a look at some of your headlines with Alex Kramer.
2: All right, guys, let's start with this. So despite sales slowing down, U.S. home prices continue to skyrocket while reaching an all-time high. Now, compared to 2025, officials say the U.S. prices actually spiked nearly 2% last month, hitting a record average of $440,600. Data also revealing home prices have been rising monthly for 3 years in a row. And federal auto safety regulators now warning that counterfeit replacement airbags linked to at least 10 deaths are still in vehicles across the country. So officials say that they're marked with part numbers from Chinese manufacturer DTN Airbag. But officials believe that tracing and recalling them may be basically impossible due to the dangerous parts entering the country through an underground supply chain. And President Trump scoring a big win in building a massive 250-foot arch in the nation's capital as a key federal commission green lights it. Now, the National Capital Planning Commission approving plan to build it at D.C.'s Arlington Memorial Circle. The project is one of several being pursued by President Trump to renovate Washington, D.C.
1: I really wonder, having flown in and out of Reagan National, that's really close to where that arch is going to be. I'm wondering if that's going to adjust air.
2: You never know.
1: That's pretty low.
2: Good question.
1: You know.
0: All right, Alex.
1: Well, we start this half hour with new details about an assassination plot by Iran against President Trump.
0: Yeah, so according to the Wall Street Journal, Israel tipped off the U.S. on the threat. Newsmax national correspondent Alana Austin live for us there at the White House with details. Alana.
3: Hey, good morning, Charlotte and Mark. And according to the reports coming in, Israel notified the United States that this was a new and specific plot against President Donald Trump hatched by Iran. And while he was at that NATO summit in Turkey, he did address some of these ongoing national security and safety concerns.
4: Were you aware of any credible threat by Iran against your
5: Well, I have a threat all the time. I'm number one on their list.
3: Well, tensions remain in the Middle East. That ceasefire deal remains under strain, too. And the FBI now announcing that 113 active spies from foreign countries are under arrest. Director Kash Patel says counterintelligence arrests are surging by 53%. They're also reporting an uptick in cases involving drug cartels and cyber crimes. Now, also on Thursday, a South Florida airport officially changing its name in honor of the president. The signs for Palm Beach International are down with the new signage in place. Trump Force One, a Boeing 757 owned by the Trump Organization, becoming the first plane to arrive following that renaming. And the president's latest Truth Social post here, he says, it was my great honor to have the Palm Beach International Airport be renamed by a spectacular vote. The President Donald J. Trump International Airport. The area is hot, the location is great, and the renovation will be spectacular. Well, Mark and Charlotte, we understand that the president has several meetings behind closed doors today. He has executive time going on at the White House at this hour. And then from there, we're hearing that he may be remaining in our nation's capital for the weekend. We'll send it back to you.
0: All right. Alana Austin live for us there on the White House lawn.
1: Well, when it rains, it pours for Team USA at the World Cup. After being eliminated by Belgium last week, star forward Christian Pulisic revealed he fractured his leg during the loss. Actually, that was on Monday of this week.
0: Yeah.
1: I'm losing my Fridays already. So the U.S. Soccer Federation says he'll now be sidelined for several weeks after suffering microfractures to his tibia and fibula. Pulisic left Monday's game in the 52nd minute after a collision with a Belgian player while taking a shot. Good news, though, is he is expected to resume training before AC Milan's Serie A opener on August 23rd.
0: Ugh, the idea of fracturing your leg. It sounds terrible. We wish him a speedy.

0: beautiful sunset right there.
1: And here's another sunset, this one from James in Arizona. Look at the colors in that desert sky.
0: That is incredible. Finally, Gary Kretz had his home all decked out. This is impressive, Gary. We love to see it. I don't know how long that took you, but job well done. Keep it up year-round, I say.
1: Stay with us.

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1: Welcome back to Wake Up America and the latest political earthquake out of the Pine Tree State. Maine Democrats are really in disarray after their Senate nominee, Graham Plattner, abruptly dropped out amid explosive allegations of sexual assault, which he denies.
2: So now, with just weeks until the filing deadline, the party is scrambling to name a replacement to challenge incumbent Republican Senator Susan Collins. So can the GOP win this all-important seat? Here to talk more about this, Communications Director for the Maine Republican Party, Christina Parker, along with host of WLOB Radio, Ray Richardson. Good morning to you both. So, Christina, Democrats full scramble mode. I know as a Republican, you hate to see that. But do you see any credible replacement who could actually pose a real threat to Senator Susan Collins?
3: I don't even know if any of them are credible. And the reason I say that is because all of these candidates, or at least most of them running right now for this U.S.

0: Senate seat, just lost in the primary for either Congress or running as governor, and they were not chosen by the main Democratic voters of Maine. So why would they want them as a Senate candidate?
1: So, Ray, these explosive allegations against Plattner came at the worst possible time, really, for Democrats. How much damage has this done to their chances, do you believe, in the race?
2: Well, I've never thought Susan Collins would lose this race. Senator Collins has a very unique relationship with the people of Maine. She's the hardest working person in Washington. That's something that we respect in the state. So I've always believed, no matter who the opponent is, she wins by 10 points. But I think this is about to get maybe a little uglier for the Democrats. John Featherston of the Maine Wire, who's a frequent contributor to Newsmax, is on my program every Tuesday and Friday morning. And about 15 minutes ago, he said, based on very credible sources, that the Attorney General of the state of Maine, Aaron Fry, made a phone call to Graham Plattner saying, you get out of the race or there may be charges in this rape accusation against him. I'm outraged by this. This is the top cop in the state of Maine doing a quid pro quo over politics. I hope this becomes the bombshell story because this is political corruption at its worst.
1: Yeah.
3: So, Christina, does it matter who the Democrats eventually nominate? I mean, unfortunately, 3 out of 4 Democrats, I think, voted for Plattner. So that's where the energy in the party is. Do you plan on basically labeling all of them with the socialist message of Graham Plattner, no matter who they nominate?
0: Any of the candidates nominated by the Maine Democratic Party are now going to be stained with the name of Graham Plattner because the Maine Democratic Party endorsed him and said that he was a good guy when that really was not the truth. So, when Graham Plattner was Susan Collins' opponent, we weren't concerned. And regardless of whoever wins their nomination at their weird convention that they're going to have, we're not actually worried about it. Because like Ray said, Susan Collins is a wonderful candidate. She's been an incredible senator, and she's very loved in the state of Maine. So she's just going to keep doing what she's doing. And we're not going to focus too much on, you know, whichever progressive crazy person that the Democrat Party, you know, nominates.
1: Yeah, it comes down to if Republicans come out in November and vote for her. Ray, do you think Maine voters are growing tired of the Democrat agenda that seems to be playing out in the state? I mean, all eyes have been on Maine over the last few months because of this.
2: Well, it's really hard. I'm from Florida, and my wife and I got married, moved to Maine 41 years ago. The state we came to and the state that it is today are very, very different. We're dead last in infrastructure. Our economy was at 0.0% GDP growth in the fourth quarter last year. Our electricity rates are the highest in the country, grew 36.3% in a year period. I think Mainers are tired of the devastation of our economic prosperity. And then when you bring in someone like Graham Plattner, who really had no agenda other than everybody's bad and I know the path out. And I think people are tired of that nonsense. Maine has great people here. Mm-hmm. We've had a few people in high profile positions who have made us look bad. But Maine, 1.39 million of us are wonderful people. And we hope everybody sees that.
1: And you both are wonderful people. Thank you for taking the time this morning to join us, Christina and Ray. I appreciate you guys.
2: Thanks. Thank you.
3: Well, it's Friday, so host of Wake Up America Weekend, Kyle Lauder, joins us now for a preview of what's on tap this Saturday and Sunday. Morning, Kyle.
4: Morning, guys. Great to be here with you. Yeah, we got a packed weekend. So we'll be speaking with Secretary of Education Linda McMahon this weekend to discuss some of the ongoing DEI issues at Harvard University and a heartbreaking loss for the U.S. squad. But we will be covering tomorrow's semifinal games with the World Cup with Erling Haaland, who's just taken the universe by storm. Lionel Messi in action, of course. And did you know that the price of a forever stamp is being raised on Sunday from 78 cents to 82 cents? So a whole lot of stamp knowledge prep for the weekend as well.
1: That's wild to me. I still thought stamps were 50 cents. So when I heard that, sorry.
4: I can't remember the last time I bought a stamp.
1: Right?
3: I also wonder why we still mail things.
1: Lots of
3: other than cards, but yeah.
1: Right.
4: It's
1: and
4: good
1: Kyle's going to dive into
4: all of that
1: weekend.
4: Yes,
1: thank
4: of
1: you
4: course. Thanks, guys.
1: For
4: great
1: joining
4: to see
1: us. You can catch Kyle Lauder, Kinsey Beach on Wake Up America Weekend every Saturday and Sunday at 7 a.m.
3: All right. Well, plenty more to come on Wake Up America. Jurors in the Charlie Kirk murder case. We'll soon get this case later on, but first, a judge hears the accused gunman's former roommate's testimony. He says Tyler Robinson confessed. Reaction to the emotional testimony from Turning Point USA contributor Jack Posobiec. That's coming up.
5: I'm Edie Hill, and here's what's coming up on National Report. real life way better than any Jack Ryan movie. Nearly 1,000 secret agents reallocated, dozens of Chinese operatives expelled, and an unprecedented crackdown on state-sponsored plots. We'll tell you about the FBI's massive underground dragnet. And I just bought a new scale because I thought the old one was broken. But of course, then I quickly realized, no, it's fine. The mild nighttime mistake that we all could be making that puts on weight. We'll break that down. A new study linking a slightly later bedtime to extra pay.

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1: Welcome back to Wake Up America. So after a week full of emotional testimony and gruesome evidence being revealed, Tyler Robinson's probable cause hearing is expected to wrap up today.
2: Yeah, the prosecution laying out a mountain of evidence against Charlie Kirk's suspected assassin as Kirk's family watched from the gallery. Now, despite the judge denying their request to show an unredacted video statement from Robinson's former roommate and partner. Joining us now with the latest on this, Turning Point USA contributor and senior editor at Human Events, Jack Posobiec. So, Jack, obviously things wrapping up today, the judge pushing his probable cause decision to September 1st after asking the sides to file some written cases. I mean, this has got to be a frustrating process. We are nearly a year since Charlie was murdered, and we're still going through the preliminary court proceedings.
3: Thanks for having me on, and it's been tough being there in the courtroom every day this week, and I can't even imagine how much more tough it has to be for Erica and the parents, and we're just trying to show our support for them, and the fact that this has been dragged on. You mentioned September, that means that the decision is going to come down just 9 days before the one-year anniversary of Charlie's murder, which was just right down the road from where we're sitting here in this courtroom. And I would just say this, you know, we can't have our phones in there. So I've just been praying. I've been praying every day that we get clarity, that the Holy Spirit comes down, and that truth prevails and that justice prevails in that courtroom here in Utah.
1: And Jack, you said you've been there every day. Do you feel like you're getting any clarity in the clarity that you're praying for and the truth that you're praying for too?
3: Well, I think that yesterday that finally happened.
1: Yeah.
3: And I think yesterday we finally started to get some of those answers that we've been fighting for and some of the answers to questions that all of us have had since the moment we saw that horrific video. How could this happen? Why did this happen? What are we to make sense of this incredibly senseless act? And now we're getting these videos coming out, not from, you know, just a government report or a surveillance camera, but from the significant other of the suspect who's sitting just feet away from us, from the family, from his own family. And you're getting this direct testimony, and it's surreal because it's actually quite a small room. And, you know, you've got SWAT officers all around. The security is incredibly tight, and it's such a big trial. It's such an impactful thing that impacted all of us around the entire world. But to see it happen in such a small courtroom, and then, you know, you don't typically, I mean, I've never been involved in a case like this, but I don't ever usually can remember seeing significant other testify like this, talk about how there had been a direct confession, see text messages to the confession. And, you know, you see the obvious link to the trans ideology, which we know is going to be central to this case.
1: Yeah,
2: Jack. And I mean, you mentioned, you know, you're being there in person. Obviously, Erica Kirk being there in person, his parents are there. I've read reports that she's broken down a few times, you know, passing tissues out to her, crying. How emotional is this to actually have to see all of this laid out when you know what the outcome was?
3: Well, look, and I've been there for those moments as well. And I think people need to remember that Erica and Charlie's parents who are there, they are victims. And in many ways, this whole proceeding forces them to have to go through that victimization again. They have to relive the worst day of their lives. The day they lost their father, those children lost their father, that a wife lost her husband, that two parents lost their son. And every time, you know, it might be some clinical report about a bullet fragment or a text message, but that's a bullet fragment that was found in the autopsy of Charlie, that was found in his body. So it's not just a clinical forensic report to them. It's as personal and as real as it gets. And I would just hope that people would pray for them. And that's what we're trying to do while we're here and show our support as well.
1: Yeah, and I'm sure your support means everything to them there in that courtroom. Thank you, Jack, for taking the time this morning. Really appreciate it.
2: Stay strong, my friend.
3: Thank you, guys. God bless.
1: Well, President Trump is speaking with Israeli Prime Minister Benjamin Netanyahu about the war in Iran as Tehran buries its former supreme leader this week. What comes next now in the Middle East? We are live with that on National Report next. Stay with us.

0: You're watching An American Moment.
1: That does it for us here on Wake Up America. Enjoy National Friday on this Friday.
2: I'm very upset. We were going to get fries, but McDonald's doesn't start serving them until like 10:30, so we got a bit to wait.
1: Wait an hour and a half for the fries.
2: Right, I will be.
1: All right. Have a great weekend. We'll see you here on Monday morning. National Report starts right now.
3: Millions meant for children gone. Now a Minnesota daycare owner admits to a massive fraud scheme, and prosecutors say the money trail is staggering. And an alarming warning from the FBI. Director Kash Patel says agents have rounded up 113 active foreign spies right here in the U.S. The new numbers raise serious national security questions. And think missing a little sleep isn't a big deal? Think again. Researchers say even 90 minutes less a night could have a shocking impact on your waistline. Ugh, those stories and so much more. National Report kicks off right now.

0: We have breaking news this morning. Israeli intelligence reportedly warning the U.S. of a new Iranian plot to assassinate President Trump. This, according to a report citing officials familiar with the matter. The alleged threat believed to be tied to Iran's long-standing vow of retaliation over the 2020 U.S. strike that Trump agreed to and killed Iranian General Qasem Soleimani. Thank you so much for waking up and spending part of your morning with us here on National Report. I'm Edie Hill.
1: And I'm Chrisha Lenzo. And the Wall Street Journal, they put out some exclusive reporting on this. They claim that Israel shared intelligence with the United States, which included an Iranian plot to kill the president. And Trump acknowledging the ongoing threats this week, saying Iran has repeatedly targeted him and that he's been lucky so far.
2: They want to take out the U.S. leader, me. I'm on every list. I saw a thing this morning. I'm on every single one of their lists. And so far, I guess I've been a little bit lucky, but that maybe doesn't last very long because that's the way it goes.
1: U.S. officials are reviewing the intelligence as security surrounding the president. It remains heightened, though details about the alleged plot, they have not been made public yet. And the report comes amid renewed tensions between the U.S., Israel and Iran following recent military clashes in the region.
0: Well, this morning we have team coverage for you from across the globe. Here stateside, we're live from the White House with our national correspondent, Alana Austin. Overseas, we take you live to Tel Aviv with Middle East correspondent Zach Anders. But we start off in D.C. with Alana. Good morning.
3: Hey, good morning, ED and Krisha. And what we are hearing is that according to Israeli intelligence, this was a new specific plot to assassinate President Donald Trump hatched by Iran. And he was pressed on the plane by reporters to talk about some of these ongoing national security concerns.
4: Well, I have a threat all the time. I'm number one on their list.
3: So with tensions in the Middle East remaining front and center and that ceasefire, those negotiations also under strain, the FBI announcing that 113 active spies from foreign countries are now under arrest. Director Kash Patel says counterintelligence arrests surging by 53%, an uptick in cases as well from drug cartels and cyber crimes. And meantime, a South Florida airport officially changing its name in honor of the president. The signs for Palm Beach International are down with the new signage in place. And Trump Force One, a Boeing 757 owned by the Trump Organization, becoming the first plane to arrive following the renaming. Now, the president's latest Truth Social post here says it was my great honor to have the Palm Beach International Airport be renamed by a spectacular vote. The president, Donald J. Trump International Airport. The area is hot, the location is great, and the renovation will be spectacular. Now, for the day, we understand President Trump has meetings behind the scenes at the White House. There will also be a swearing-in ceremony for an official this afternoon. And as of right now, ED and Krisha, we are hearing the president will be remaining in D.C. for the weekend.
0: All right. Overnight, Iran ended its week-long funeral for its former supreme leader. So what's next? Newsmax Middle East correspondent Zach Anders is live in Tel Aviv with more for us. Zach, good morning.
5: And good morning. The U.S. and Israel both reportedly preparing to sustain a weeks-long return to war with Iran. The president stating this week that the ceasefire is practically over while the regime continued their attacks on shipping in the Strait of Hormuz and U.S. bases throughout the Middle East. The Revolutionary Guards claim responsibility for drone and missile attacks on U.S. military sites across the Gulf, Jordan, Bahrain, Qatar, and Kuwait. No major damage or casualties reported. And overnight, a burial months in the making. The body of Ayatollah Ali Khamenei laid to rest at a holy site in northern Iran. State-run media claims millions attended funeral ceremonies across the country. The shrine where he was buried, shown in the video here, packed with men carrying the coffin inside. Now, his eldest son led funeral prayers. However, the new supreme leader, nowhere to be seen, Mashtaba Khamenei, did not emerge in public throughout the entire week of nationwide events for those funeral processions that spanned across Iran and into Iraq as well. Now, as you mentioned, the Wall Street Journal reports that Israel shared intelligence with the U.S. of Iranian plans to assassinate the president without citing an exact plot or details. Of course, this regime has not been subtle during the Ayatollah's funeral. Massive banners in the crowd and on the sides of buildings there yesterday read, "We will kill Trump." Live in Tel Aviv, Zach Anders, Newsmax.
0: Well, let's bring in our panel now. Dan Morisani is a former Marine intelligence officer. Jacob Olodort is a former White House advisor and a former advisor of the Department of Defense. Thank you both, gentlemen, for being with us. Dan, the president has floated the idea of seizing Karg Island. And some of our guests have said in the past that that was a good idea. What do you think?
6: Well, it might be a good idea in terms of being able to physically secure the Strait of Hormuz. The problem is going to be the safety of the American personnel who are there if they do decide to secure that island. One thing that is important to note is that the Russians and Iranians have a very long-standing security partnership. The Iranians have been providing drones for them in the battlefield of Ukraine, and the Russians share technology with them. Similarly, it's highly likely that American troops would be subjected to the latest generation of anti-personnel drones if they were to fortify Karg.
1: Yeah, Jacob, talk to us a little bit more about what we're hearing from this Wall Street Journal report and the significance of it. Of course, it's notable that Israel is the one who provided us with this intelligence, as well as the highly publicized report we heard from the president that he switched planes at the last minute using Air Force One that he had previously, not the new Qatari plane that he flew to Turkey on.
7: Well, it's good to be with you, Edie, yeah. Krisha. Look, I think as the president said, the fact that he is a target of the Iranian regime is not surprising, not new. The fact that this materialized during the 60-day window is important. It's also noteworthy Israel's intelligence penetration inside of Iran. They've uncovered in the last few months plots to assassinate the Syrian leader by the regime. And so, that is longstanding as well, that they have that access. And so it'll be interesting to watch. Obviously, the president made very clear the fact that he's aware of this. And that obviously is not stopping the planning, the broader strategic planning around how to bring Iran towards an end state. In the American interest.
0: Dan, you've spent a great deal of time in this part of the world and understand the regimes and the people there. Now, the geospatial intelligence that is available shows that during the ceasefire, Iran actually was placing obstacles and booby traps around the area where we believe that the heavily enriched uranium is buried. What does that signal to you? Does it show that they're willing to have a scorched earth policy or a showdown?
6: Well, I think they're trying to impose the maximum amount of costs possible if the U.S. were to physically try to secure that uranium and make it as hazardous as possible for American personnel doing that. It definitely seems as if they're playing the long game where they're trying to outlast the Trump administration's resolve, at least until the midterm elections.
1: Yeah, I mean, Jacob, as a follow-up here, the regime has survived heavy U.S. airstrikes and projects defiance, while restriking regional neighbors and American bases here. So does the inability to completely neutralize that threat and fundamentally change our reputation in the eyes of Gulf allies, does that seem like it's a possibility? Because right now, we're hearing from the Iranian regime, we're hearing from the IRGC, they're not backing down. They are going full force, and they're saying the U.S. has actually shown weakness. Of course, that's part of their propaganda, but your reaction?
7: Well, I think, first of all, I think we can't overstate the degree to which we have degraded their capabilities, neutralized the threats compared to what they had been prior to Midnight Hammer, then, of course, prior to Epic Fury. And then I think the consensus we've been building with our Gulf allies and many world partners, of course, not speaking about some of the European countries there. So I think, you know, we've done a lot, even behind the scenes, at changing the narrative here. Look, what Iran is doing now is these are acts of desperation. There is more that can be done to continue to apply military and economic pressure on the regime. I think that may be what may be deliberated right now, but these are all signs of weakness and desperation and, frankly, confusion at the top echelons of the Iran regime.
0: Dan, this whole situation, it keeps on changing. I mean, it's like playing chess on four different boards at the same time. Is there an area that you think that it maybe is being overlooked from a strategic standpoint or perhaps a vulnerability? What's your thought about it?
6: Well, I think one thing that was very interesting that we saw in the last couple days is that the U.S. is starting to expand its target set across Iran. Most notably, they hit a train terminal at Agkala, which is all the way up by the Turkmenistani border. But it seems as if the U.S. is now kind of focusing on a more holistic approach to increase the pain to the Iranian regime as much as possible. I think one thing that's happening in the background is a waiting game to see if the Iranian people get fed up with the impact this war is having on their lives.
1: Yeah, Jacob, where do we go from here? Because the president insists that diplomacy will continue. There's still these negotiations occurring, but again, he acknowledges that they're not working.
7: Well, I think diplomacy will always be the first course of action, and I think military and economic pressure is the only way to build leverage with this regime. And so I think this is all part of the same package here. But I think we're working towards an end state. We have time on our hands. Obviously, as Daniel mentioned, the Iranians are trying to play to our domestic circumstances, but I think we are obviously having the upper hand there. So I think it's all trending in the right direction. I think now it's a question of building that coalition for the day after, finding that, making sure our partners can take ownership over their region and what comes next.
0: All right. Daniel Morisani, Jacob Olodort, thank you both very much.
6: Thank you.
0: A reversal and high drama in the courtroom. The former roommate and romantic partner of Charlie Kirk's accused killer describes what Robinson allegedly said in the hours just after that shooting. Details ahead.
1: Plus, what do baby names say about a country? New numbers out of England are sparking a heated debate over culture, immigration, and...

0: Today marks day five of Tyler Robinson's preliminary hearing. For the first time, the Utah court played a recorded interview with Tyler Robinson's former roommate, Lance Twiggs.
1: Robinson allegedly expressing regret at what he had done a day after Kirk was gunned down at Utah Valley University last year.
2: Did he talk about what he had done?
3: Didn't go into detail. I just asked him in person if what he said was true the night before, and he said it was. I started crying a little bit and said he wishes he hadn't done it.
1: Is expected to end today. The judge is not expected to make a ruling on moving forward for months. Dustin Olson is a pollster for American Pulse Research and Polling, and Rafael Mangual is a senior fellow for the Manhattan Institute, and Chuck Flint is also joining us. He's a former U.S. Senate Chief of Staff. Really appreciate all of your insights and joining us this morning. So I'm going to start with you first, Chuck. Day five. What have you seen here thus far in terms of the most important evidence? We have heard five alleged admissions or, a ton of different pieces of information that have come out thus far that really should meet the probable cause standard. Yet here we are. The judge is not making a decision, likely until September 1st. So your reaction?
4: Well, he's not making a decision until September 1st because he wants to protect the record. Look, there's strong evidence. They're going to meet the probable cause standard. That is not the issue. In cases like this, the issue, and it's almost as important as a conviction, is protecting the record for an appeal. Because when Tyler Robinson is extremely likely to be convicted, he will spend the rest of his life going over every aspect of this case. He's going to appeal every decision, and he's probably also going to argue that he had ineffective assistance of counsel.
0: Rafael, use your attorney background and tell me, why was the defense going after the DNA so much? You know, the presence of DNA on a towel. And he says, well, that doesn't necessarily mean DNA there means he touched this rifle. And then fighting the enhancements. What are the enhancements and what's this tactic?
5: Yeah. So, I mean, fighting the DNA is to be expected, right? I mean, that's kind of the nail in the coffin type of evidence, right? Mm-hmm. So if you can get questions raised as to that sort of evidence, that's really good for the defense. So that it's not at all surprising that they're attacking the DNA evidence. As for the enhancements, again, not unexpected that they would fight those. That just means that Tyler Robinson is facing a higher possible sentence, in this case, death.
0: And enhancements means that he targeted him because of
5: right. So the enhancements are attached to the motives, the fact that it was premeditated, the fact that it was motivated in the way that it was. And so, yeah, I mean, he is going to face a significantly higher sentence than he might otherwise have.
1: Yes, and this Twiggs testimony was so incredibly important yesterday because this was his lover, his partner, and we could see him flinching in court because I think maybe Tyler Robinson didn't believe that this individual would come forward. He was granted immunity in order to have him testify. So what was your reaction to him? Because does taking immunity add more or less credibility to someone like that coming forward?
6: Well, the thing I'm just struck by is that the decision to allow cameras into these hearings has been extremely important. You know, I can't imagine what it's like for the Kirk family, and no. You know, the only thing I think we can do is just pray for them. It's jarring for me to be reminded about this moment, and I think this is a moment for America to really look in the mirror and think about political violence. And you probably have heard the poll that came out from YouGov right after this happened. There are some in this country that think that political violence is justified. It was about 25% of people who say they're very liberal, 3% who say they're very conservative. And I think we need to deal with that.
0: Mm-hmm. Yeah, we're taking a look right now. This is just right outside the courthouse. And it tells you just how important this is to so many people. They want to be there. They literally camped out so that they could get in there first thing in the morning. And, you know, Chuck, the case has received a lot of attention, international attention. Even Donald Trump Jr. showed up to witness the pretrial hearing. So is there the possibility, though, of all that publicity affecting a jury pool and perhaps tainting that?
4: Well, that's exactly what the judge is worried about. And the prosecution should also be concerned about that, because, as I said, it's about protecting the record on appeal. So sometimes it's going to appear to people like the judge is almost bending over backwards to work with the defense, maybe even kind of cater to them. But he's really not trying to do that. He's just trying to make sure that when this case goes up on appeal, that it doesn't get overturned, because that would be disastrous. That's not something that we want to see happen. There's, from what we can all see, strong evidence of guilt in the form of admissions that he made to his former roommate. And you even got the shell casings that had engravings. There was a Dremel tool that was found at his home, mm-hmm. and it matches the engravings that were made. The tool was used to do that.
1: There have been criticisms of Judge Graf, Raphael. They've said that this preliminary hearing went too far. There was more than enough evidence to meet the standard, as I mentioned before. But yet this judge, he's fairly new. He's only been on the bench for about a year. Do you agree with that assessment? And do you also think that ultimately there will be a plea deal struck just given all of this evidence?
5: I think that Chuck's exactly right. I'm not particularly surprised by how careful this judge is being with the evidence and trying to make sure that the record is sufficiently developed so that the case is not vulnerable to attack on appeal. I really do think that is top of mind mm-hmm. and to be expected in a case that is this high profile. As to whether or not the defense will want to take a plea deal, I think there's going to be a serious question after this case is approved to go to trial whether that's still going to be on the table. Mm-hmm. Maybe the prosecution will be willing to trade the death penalty for a life sentence in some kind of a plea arrangement. But I do think that the main thing that they should have in mind is what the Kirk family wants and what the Kirk family sees is true justice in a case like this.
0: Dustin, what do you think?
6: Yeah, I agree. It's really about the Kirk family and also making sure that justice is served.
0: All right. Yeah. Thank you very much for joining us, Chuck Flint, Raphael Banguel, and Dustin Olson. Okay, coming up on National Report, this is amazing. FBI dropping this bombshell. 113 active foreign spies caught right here in America. We'll show you the dramatic surge in federal arrests, what that means.
1: And rules for thee, but not for me. They prosecuted President Trump over classified documents. Now new records allege members of Jack Smith's team may have committed similar...

0: American Life on Newsmax TV.
1: There's a war for our national security. The FBI is leading the charge.
2: The Federal Bureau of Investigation, FBI Director Kash Patel announcing the agency has arrested 113 hostile foreign spies, including 62 Chinese operatives. They're running active undercover intelligence missions targeting American technology, our defense secrets, and a lot more.
3: The shocking details laid out in a post on X from the FBI director, reading this, quote, 113 active spies from foreign countries arrested. Counterintelligence arrests have jumped 53%, 4,800 cartel arrests and 850 active plotters stopped, 77% surge in cyber indictments. This FBI is doing the work. So joining us now for a deeper dive, two retired FBI supervisory special agents, Chris Hinkle and John Nance. Great to have you gentlemen this morning. So that is a big jump there with a 53% surge in counterintelligence arrests this year. Chris, starting with you, how much of that spike is due to an increase in actual hostile foreign activity versus maybe the FBI being more aggressive in this area?
4: I think it's a combination of both. I can tell you from my time working counterintelligence matters, the administration that comes in, DOJ and FBI, can dramatically change focus. In 2009, shortly after Obama took office, we shifted from focus on Chinese, on the China threat, which was our actual real-time threat, especially down in Mississippi where I was working, to Russian. Everything was Russian, Russian, Russian. And we were forced to focus on the Russian threat, looking under every rock, even though a number of us had been working counterintelligence threats for years and knew that that threat wasn't present. We were still required to look at it. That put a strain on the FBI at the time because you can only ride one horse. You can't ride two horses with one behind, and trying to have only two or three, maybe about four FBI agents in a state focused on counterintelligence issues, having to shift their entire focus to a threat that we knew was probably non-existent in the state of Mississippi was significant. So I think that the FBI seems to be getting back on the right track by focusing on this and being on aggressive and recognizing the threat and attacking the threat no matter where it may be.
2: John, Director Patel announced that over 60 Chinese operatives were expelled just so far this year. From an operational standpoint, how do you decide when you arrest and prosecute a foreign spy versus quietly expelling them and protecting classified sources or the methods you use to uncover this person?
5: Well, if these people were members of consulates or embassies and you don't have the probable cause to make an espionage arrest, a really good tool is to PNG those individuals, which means persona non grata. So they're ejected from the United States, and they are no longer able to return. And what this represents is a really effective disruption in Chinese intelligence networks. So these numbers are very historic, and it's a real testament to the leadership of Kash Patel. These counterintelligence arrests really kind of show the lie, which has been promulgated by a lot of people, that the FBI's counterintelligence mission is really quote-unquote circular and doesn't produce any results. So these 113 arrests, that number is really astonishing. I spent the first part of my career as a counterintelligence agent and would have loved to have been able to promote, to put out a statistic like that. So it's very impressive, and it has a tremendous impact our national security. Mm-hmm. It means that, you know, our secrets are safer today than they were under the Biden administration.
3: Yeah, that's great intel, John, because that puts it in context for our viewers and for us to know that that number is actually quite a lot. Speaking of quite a lot, we know nearly 1,000 additional field agents have been reallocated to state-sponsored threats. Now, that's a massive influx, and maybe it's been taken away from other aspects, other task forces or programs. So, Chris, do you fear that that may be too many eyes off other areas we should be focused on?
4: No, I think they're getting a good balance right now of putting the agents that are on board into the programs that they need. I think this what we're seeing now is just the results of this reallocation of agents into the threats that are presented against the United States. I noted from this increased work against the Chinese, they're really after our technology. Mm-hmm. They just like to take it. And the first 5 years I was in the FBI, I worked intellectual property rights crimes. Sounds kind of boring, but actually it's not. It costs the American taxpayer a lot of money. So from when you're seeing in some of the reporting from the FBI, the average family's losing $3,000 to $4,000 a year. Wow. These arrests protect American technological superiority and ultimately American lives. And the American people should understand this isn't abstract beltway talk. It's about keeping the communities and their country safe.
2: Yeah. John, I think that a lot of people don't realize, you know, spying isn't illegal. If you're a spy, say a Chinese spy, and you come into the country, you register. That's what you could do. A lot of them don't. And so we know that there's usually about 400 to 500 foreign agents working in the United States that we know of. How many non-registered spies do we think we have? And how big is this problem?
5: Well, that's the real question. That's the very troubling question. In fact, there's a lot of speculation that we don't really have a handle, on the Chinese intelligence or espionage threat. I think this big number is it gives a lot of weight and credibility to that argument. I mean, it's really impossible to say how many specifically unregistered intelligence operatives there are in this country. It just, by the very definition of unregistered. So the FBI is uniquely qualified to try to get a handle on this problem. There simply is no other agency that has the depth of institutional knowledge that is able to move on these subjects with such rapidity and in such depth and with such breadth. So there really is no other federal agency that can produce these kinds of results.
2: All right. Chris Hinkle, John Nance, thank you so much. It really is amazing. You look at these numbers. 850 active plotters stopped. 4,800 arrests related to international drug cartels. So when we're talking foreign agents, spies, It covers a whole swath of issues facing our country.
3: Right. And you've already seen with how people in Congress have been compromised by some of these spies, Eric Swalwell and others. So we can only imagine how big this is. It's a major problem.
2: All right. One other issue, a big problem, especially up in Maine, is the Democrat Senate nominee Graham Plantner. He suspended his campaign. That does not mean he quit yet, following allegations of sexual assault and rape. So what can the Democrats do? How can they replace him? We'll discuss.
6: I think the biggest...

0: Democratic Senate nominee Graham Platner officially suspending his campaign following multiple allegations of sexual assault. Now the main Democrat Party says it will hold a state convention to choose the new nominee.
1: Yeah, the party has until July 27th to select another nominee to challenge Susan Collins, who's had the seat since 97. A lot of names being thrown around, including these, a former CDC official, Nirav Shah, Secretary of State Shannon Bellows, and former state senator Troy Jackson. Scott Brown is a former Massachusetts senator. Dustin Olson, a pollster from American Pulse Research and Polling. And Rafael Manguel is a senior fellow at the Manhattan Institute. And Rafael, let me just start with you, because it's very tricky what he did there. He has not quit. He suspended. Right. Mm-hmm. And in political legal jargon, that means that he keeps the money. You can still contribute to him and he could jump back in. It also holds the party on the sidelines. They can't take an official move to replace him until he goes in and writes it down and says, I'm out for good.
2: That's exactly right. I mean, this is a distinction with a difference. It matters, right? He is not completely out. He could, you know, throw a real monkey wrench into this whole thing by deciding, actually, you know what? I'm going to fight this thing and I'm going to stay in this race while I do it. So I do think, you know, the party is going to have to put a lot of pressure on him, I think, by selecting somebody competent and doing so quickly. But it does raise a lot of questions. I mean, I just listened to his campaign, suspension video there. And it does bother me that he's sort of trying to pass blame on to these structures, right? I mean, that's
1: absolutely.
2: The left does. It's never anyone's fault. There's no personal responsibility. It's the structures. And I think that is going to annoy a lot of the American people.
0: Yeah. Senator, do you think that this will annoy his constituents? Do you think people will be less inclined to go vote, given the fact that maybe they're turned off by what happened? He's blaming the establishment.
3: Yeah, first of all, regardless of whether he's in it or not, I thought that Susan Collins would win again. She won, I think, by 29 and maybe 30 points in the last three elections. They've spent hundreds of millions of dollars against her. She has taken 10,000 straight votes. The amount of money and things that she brings back, not only for the Bath Ironworks, but the Portsmouth Naval Shipyard and the people of Maine, just trumps anything that anybody can do and say there. The people that you referenced in your opening, you know, they're not ready for prime time. They're going to have to obviously work very, very hard, have this mini convention. It's something they didn't do during the Kamala Biden situation. But once again, I think Susan's going to be in good shape. She's the hardest worker that I've ever met in the U.S. Senate, and obviously Maine and the rest of the country need her.
1: Dustin, to show you folks how concerned the Maine Democrat Party is right now, according to a radio host from Maine who was on Wake Up America, he said that there have been law enforcement officials that have approached Platner and said, we will not prosecute you for the alleged rape if you drop out for good, for real.
4: Yeah, I think that's actually one of the reasons why you hear him saying suspended. I think he has a lot of stuff that he's trying to get worked out before he actually signs his name to that and actually pulls the plug on his campaign. But to be clear, the reason why this is happening is because of polling. And Susan Collins began to pull ahead, and that's when they decided to pull the plug on Platner. And that is ultimately what's going on here. And Maine is a very difficult state to actually pull because it's so rural. That's one of the reasons why Susan Collins always does better. And when she started pulling ahead, there's no way he could win.
0: Yeah, Susan Collins, she always loses in the polling, but then wins in the election. So, Rafael, I mean, do you think this is going to be a problem, an uphill battle? I'm sure she would have preferred to have Platner in this race.
2: It's hard to say who she would have preferred, but I do think she would have absolutely outperformed what the polling says. I think what the Democratic Party is trying to do right now is learn from the lesson of Biden, right, and get out of a bad situation earlier on where they have more time to run a better campaign. We'll see if that works in this case.
1: Well, I don't know. I mean, they weren't listening to, to the women who came forward first New York Times article. Scott, when you look at what the women they chose to believe and the women they didn't believe, does that kind of raise some other issues like, that whole talk about, hashtag Me Too and believe the women and all that? It's not really about that. It's really about politics.
3: Well, more importantly, if you remember Cory Booker, and I'm paraphrasing, says it really doesn't matter, his past. We just need to win the race. And so the standards and the vetting for the Democratic Party was really, I believe, non-existent. And when they say they're going to shut off all the structural money, donors called and they've already spent millions and millions of dollars on him, propping him up. And they knew or should have known about his past, and they should have, quite frankly, done better. I think Mills will ultimately come back in and she'll run ultimately against Susan. And once again, I believe Susan will win. But you have people, once again, like Elizabeth Warren, he's my guy, he's my kind of guy. like, what is she talking about? You know, so how?

0: How far have the Democrats fallen? Because don't forget, Graham Platner, AOC, Mamdani, Bernie Sanders, they are now the face. They're not the JFK, Bill Clinton, Obama. That's they're the so truth. Far left, and that's what the Democrat Party has to deal with right now. And they're going to have an uphill struggle when you come to basically communities and states that don't believe in the woke and the DEI and the DSA stuff.
1: Yeah, it's not about the principles for them. It's all about the polling. But speaking of vetting, you were mentioning that former DNC chair Jamie Harrison says Democrats failed to vet Graham Platter, which we know.
2: We all knew that there were warning signs about this candidate early on. This is why I was supporting Janet Mills early on, because we saw the warning signs with the Nazi tattoo. We saw the warning signs with the Reddit posts. And so, you know, when you see signs like that, you know, many of us have been involved in politics for a long time. I've been doing politics since I was 16. When you see warning signs, then you have to take those warning signs seriously. Then you do more vetting and you make sure that there aren't other big issues out there.
1: Yeah, and now they're calling it the Nazi tattoo, Raphael. Hindsight is 2020. Monday morning quarterbacking. Do you agree with this?
3: No, I do. I do think that they did a poor job, but it wasn't in the vetting. I mean, as was just noted, the signals were there. The signs were there. The bad decision was moving past that and deciding to move forward with that campaign, which really, I think, undercuts any claim to the moral high ground that Democrats have vis-a-vis Donald Trump, who they've consistently tried to blame the Republican Party for propping up despite, you know, whatever personal shortcomings he has. And so I do think that this, you know, really kind of evens the playing field as to mm-hmm. that sub-issue.
4: Yeah, and it's very interesting that, you know, he says in that video, which we just watched, mm-hmm. you know, all these allegations are false, including the ones his wife told everyone about.
3: Right. Yeah. Right.
1: Is she lying too?
4: Sure. Mm. Scott Brown, Dustin Olson, and Rafael Manuel, thank you very much.
0: Thank you. So, have a great weekend. Thank you.
4: Thanks.
1: Thanks.
4: How do you map New York City's immigrant neighborhoods and leave out Little Italy? I mean, seriously. Now it's a massive backlash over the mayor's new tourist guide, and it seems to prefer certain immigrants over others.
1: Plus, a young mother murdered, her husband missing for weeks. Now a neighbor is revealing the last conversation they shared before everything went.

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1: Well, we're taking a live look now at the world-famous Little Italy in New York, right there on Mulberry Street. It's what everybody knows. I mean, you come to New York, you want to go see the Little Italy. But it doesn't seem that Zoran Mamdani, the mayor, shares that same sentiment. He is now facing criticism over a new city map highlighting immigrant neighborhoods. The map includes communities like Little Pakistan, Little Palestine, Little Yemen. Guess what it doesn't have? Little Italy, along with several well-known Irish and Jewish neighborhoods. Italian-American leaders call the omission a terrible mistake, saying it overlooks the important part of the city's immigrant history.
2: Other community leaders, they argue the map fails to recognize generations of immigrants who helped shape New York. And City Hall says the map was intended to reflect neighborhoods with significant current foreign-born populations, not serve as a historical record. Officials also say the project began under the previous administration and could be updated in the future.
1: Okay, so that's not my fault.
2: Yeah, excuses.
1: Scott Lobato is a New York City artist and activist. Vicky Palladino is a New York Republican city councilwoman. Thanks both for being with us. Vicky, let's start with you. I mean, Little Italy, how do you leave that off?
3: First of all, you know, this guy, nobody should be shocked by this. Angered, yes. Shocked, no. The lack of this guy showing us right out of the gate. There's no assimilation. If anybody remembers, and I know Scott will, when he gave the finger to the Columbus statue, he's made it very clear now where he stands. He's all about his Muslim communities and to erase our history. We built, I hate to break it to you, Zoran, we built this city. Okay, the Irish, the Italians, the Jews, we built this city. How dare you? Now, I'm doing a video today later, and I'm walking through my neighborhood, and I'm going to do, I'm calling my neighborhood now District 19, Little America. And I'm asking anybody who wants to come and live here where we uphold the laws that used to be and we stand for our culture as it once was. But this guy here is a dangerous situation. And once again, he showed us again and again to totally erase our history. You're not allowed to do that. And you're giving people the opportunity not to assimilate, which is a really big deal. And I'll let Scott talk to you because this is huge.
1: Yes.
3: As far as the ability to assimilate. They're giving them the okay not to.
2: Most definitely. And Scott, it was difficult for me to even read because, I mean, it's really, you know, just doesn't even make sense. City Hall saying the map was intended to reflect neighborhoods with significant current foreign-born populations, not serve as a historical record. I mean, what do you make of that? Because this is part of history. To Vicky's point, I mean, Little Italy is where the Italians went. They settled there. They created many businesses there. And it was an influential neighborhood.
4: Yeah, listen, I'm going to be a little different in my take on this here.
2: Okay.
4: Back when we were first came to this country, in this city, we were spit on. We were treated like garbage. And we never played the victim. We kept moving forward. This is a society of victimhood. Everybody's a victim. And we have thick skin. So I think we should all just calm down because we aren't going anywhere. Okay, this is just about envy and jealousy. Okay, Italians brought the three greatest things to this country. Art, food, and love. Look at the architecture of the buildings throughout the world and in this city in the past. All hand-carved by Italians. Food, please. We brought the best food here. What did Mam Dandy's folks bring to this to food here? Well, some kind of circular discs. They call it bread or flour, and they throw some rocks and grass in there and call it food. I don't think so. And love. Italians brought love here. So let me tell you people something. We don't need to be the victims anymore. We have thick skin. We went through that. The worst lynching in history was Italians. Okay, in New Orleans, Sicilians. And did we cry and scream? No, we got stronger. And that's what we need to do now. So what I suggest is people come together when there's an event, when there's a Columbus Day, the Italians, the festival, the San Gennaro. We come in droves, let them know. And if anybody, if he walks into an Italian restaurant and you serve him, I'm going to come to that Italian restaurant and make sure you get shut down.
2: Whoa, okay.
1: Well, Spencer Pratt is speaking out against Mamdani. He was on X and he wrote this. He said, leaving out the Italians, the Jews, the Irish enclaves in New York, it's like leaving out Mexican and Persian enclaves in L.A. It is not an oopsie. It is a deliberate subversion. The communist must erase your history so he can demolish your home and make it his own. Vicky, do you think that it's that diabolical?
3: Of course it is. Absolutely, 100%. And like, to Scott's point, you know, look, we're pretty strong people. We take a punch to the jaw, we get right back up. So, you know, we're going to do exactly this. And don't back down, don't back away from this. This was absolutely deliberate. We're not victims. You know, when our people came here, turn of the century and before, nobody came out, came with their hands out. This is, like he said, an absolute victim mentality. They come here, these new immigrants that come to this city, what do they call them? Our new neighbors? They're coming here for free to take whatever they can. Our people came here, whether you were Italian, Irish, Jewish, or German, it didn't matter. You came here to make a better life. And nobody expected a handout. And let me tell you something. Every time I see this guy, oh my God, how my blood boils. But I use that anger in a positive manner. And that's to tell the people, like Scott said, get out there. Don't be afraid. Play your Italian music today. Put it on loud. And you're right, Scott. Do you remember when de Blasio went to the pizza joint up in I think it was Arthur Avenue, and he cut it with a fork and a knife to try to prove to everybody he was Italian? Don't expect less from this guy. He's going to visit an Italian restaurant, and you better go.
2: I mean, I can't agree more than that, Vicky. I mean, you both have been such happy warriors, and it's interesting to see that perspective that it's, we don't want to adopt the victimhood here. That narrative is clearly something that you don't want to embrace. Final thoughts here, Scott.
4: Listen, this, everybody's going to understand. It's a blessing that this guy, this Soy in Pescialino, is here now instead of being here 4 or 5 years from now, because they would be a lot stronger. It ain't going, this trial of socialism and communism and trying to take the culture, the great culture that created this country away, it's not going to get out of these major cities. There's 200 million folks in America locked and loaded with more guns than any other group, more people in the world combined. And they are waiting for socialism and communism to break away from these liberals who allowed it to happen. This is a project that is short-lived. So this worm and AOC and the brother sleeping with Omar and all the rest of them, let them try this out. Let them do it. It's all going to be short-lived, and we are going to rejuvenate and come back again. And that includes us Italians.
1: I would not want to be messing with you, mm-mm, Scott Lovato, Vicky Palladino. No, you guys are too strong.
2: Very
1: thank you for being with us.
3: You're very welcome.
4: Thank you for having me.
2: You bet.
3: Have a great day, Scott.
1: Straight ahead, unlocked doors, missing files, unverified access. We'll show you the newly released text messages exposing major security lapses right inside the office of Biden's special counsel. That's ahead.
2: Plus, Bruce Springsteen believes that his relentless criticism of President Trump is the act of a true patriot. And he even came up with a cute little phrase to describe it. That's ahead on Fake News Friday.

0: Well, this is rich. Newly released Justice Department documents suggest that prosecutors working under former special counsel Jack Smith may have mishandled classified information. Yeah, at the same time, they were prosecuting President Trump for mishandling classified information. Yeah, that is the ultimate irony.
1: Yes.
0: Hello, welcome to a brand new hour of National Report. I'm Edie Hill.
1: And I'm Chrisia Lenzo. And to your comments there, basically, they always accuse the other side of doing exactly what they are doing. So the records released by Senator Chuck Grassley detail several alleged security lapses, including claims that classified materials were shared without proper clearance checks. A classified letter was omitted from discussions, and a secure facility was left unlocked overnight. The Justice Department and representatives for Smith have not publicly responded to the allegations.
0: That's an oops. Chief Washington correspondent James Rosen joins us live from Capitol Hill. He's been tracking down all the info. James, good morning.
2: Edie and Chrisia, good morning to you. These new documents that were released this week by the chairman of the Senate Judiciary Committee, Republican Chuck Grassley of Iowa, were turned over to that committee by the Department of Justice, and they consist of nearly three dozen text messages that were exchanged by senior DOJ staffers. The text messages reflect concern among these veteran DOJ officials that individuals working directly with Jack Smith, the special counsel who prosecuted former President Trump for alleged mishandling of classified material, themselves left open overnight and possibly longer the door to a secure room used for reading classified documents known as a SCIF. Officials term the incident a, quote, violation of classified procedure. Justice Department official William O'Neill texted his DOJ colleague, Carly Rodriguez-Feo, in April 2024, some 10 months after the indictment of former President Trump, to say, quote, I tried to lock up the SCIF, but apparently my PIN isn't working. It got upset with me and now says door in alert. After O'Neill resolved that issue, Rodriguez-Feo asked, who opened the SCIF yesterday? That's usually the go-to for closing if no one is around. 15 minutes later, O'Neill replied, no one opened it yesterday because no one closed it the day before. Who opened it the day before? Rodriguez-Feo demanded to know. That's a violation and incident, so I need to know the details. 16 seconds later, O'Neill answered with the initials SLV. That prompted Rodriguez-Feo to say she'd be sending off an email about the matter, though she did not specify to whom. Staff investigators on the Senate Judiciary Committee have identified SLV as an assistant to Special Counsel Smith named Stephanie Van Buskirk, who could not be reached for comment. 9 months earlier, Rodriguez-Feo had exchanged texts with another DOJ colleague named Julie Edelstein, a senior counterintelligence official, who appears to have raised concerns about personnel on Smith's team gaining access to classified materials, even though they did not meet the need-to-know standard required by the department. Thank you for not backing down on this need-to-know issues and access to classified material, Rodriguez-Feo texted. I give up, Edelstein now in private practice replied. I'm not even sure I had the right answer. I just thought it was worthy of discussion.
3: This is the entire basis of the August 2022 raid at Mar-a-Lago. And the prosecution ultimately filed. They said that he was acting in deeply reckless fashion for transporting all these documents there. And now it seems to be the case that Jack Smith's team was doing this. So it has, I think, the broader effect, kind of moving away from law and kind of getting more into the broader telling of the story of the opt, et cetera. I think it has the broader effect of just throwing all sorts of additional doubt on history's judgment of Jack Smith as an individual in the cases that he brought.
2: Newsmax reached out to the offices of Acting Attorney General Todd Blanche and Jack Smith himself, now in private practice, but received replies from neither. Chrisia and Edie.
0: All right. Thank you, James. Christina Bob is a former Trump attorney and an attorney now at Judicial Watch. Thank you for being with us. So from a legal standpoint, if Jack Smith's team left a secure records facility open at least overnight, sounds more like a day and another night, while handling evidence for the Trump case, does that constitute a catastrophic break in that chain of custody?
4: Absolutely. 100%. Not only is it a break in the chain of custody, it is far worse than anything they even accused Donald Trump of doing himself in the actual case. If you remember, they had to indict two of President Trump's staff members as well. And the reason they had to do that was because they had no indication, no evidence whatsoever that Donald Trump even had anything to do with the documents. So their theory was that the staff mishandled these materials at the direction of Donald Trump. Now, they didn't have any evidence to prove that, and neither of the staff said that, but that was their theory, and that was their wink, wink, you know, nod, nod that they planned on giving to the jury. And so here you actually have members of Jack Smith's team violating security protocols. And so when they were, you know, screaming from the hills saying, oh, Donald Trump is a security threat, he, you know, it, things aren't secure at Mar-a-Lago, they were far more secure at Mar-a-Lago than they were in the Department of Justice.
1: Well, Iowa Senator Chuck Grassley, who chairs the Senate Judiciary Committee, he's leading the charge here, and he released a statement after obtaining the damning text messages. His statement reads in part, talk about the pot calling the kettle black. According to these messages, Biden DOJ personnel may have committed the very offense for which Jack Smith was prosecuting President Trump. These records expose yet another double standard of justice. The Biden Justice Department was unquestionably careless, not to mention highly hypocritical. Christina, you know more than anyone else about the two-tier justice system. Also, of course, Joe Biden, we know he had documents that were classified in his garage in Delaware. Your thoughts on Chuck Grassley's investigation, though?
4: Well, I think he's right. And I think it goes to show that the investigation into Donald Trump and Mar-a-Lago was never about classified documents. It was never about securing materials that the Department of Justice was concerned would somehow jeopardize national security. It was political from the beginning. And we know that because they were doing the exact same thing. So if they were truly concerned about national security, they wouldn't have been doing the same things that they were accusing President Trump through proxy with his staff of doing. So I think we have a lot of political lawfare going on, meaning there's a lot of accusations being made that have nothing to do with the actual accusations, but is more about trying to derail political campaigns or, you know, get people out of office. And I think the American people are getting tired of it. So I'm grateful for the exposure. I'm grateful that Senator Grassley has exposed this. But I will say one more thing. The Department of Justice can expose this themselves. They're the ones with the material. They don't have to wait until Senator Grassley asks for the information. Thank God he did. They can just expose it. Just release everything. Why is DOJ waiting to release this until they're asked for it? So I would encourage DOJ, just release it all, everything.
0: So if you were representing President Trump in this case, would those text messages give you enough ammunition to get it dismissed for prosecutorial misconduct?
4: I mean, that's a tough one. You know, getting something dismissed for prosecutorial misconduct is very, very hard to do. But it certainly would be something that they would raise. And it could be evidence to selective prosecution. I know they had a motion filed saying that this case was not actually filed for legitimate purposes, but it was selective prosecution for political issues. So it could go to that. So it would lend weight to that. Whether it would be conclusive or not, that's kind of hard.
1: Christina, talk to us a little bit about some of the damages here, you know, what this meant for our national security, as well as for President Trump, First Lady Melania Trump. I mean, they were literally going through her underwear drawer at Mar-a-Lago, which was, of course, humiliating, but so many implications.
4: Well, I think, quite honestly, the biggest threat to our individual freedoms is an over-aggressive Department of Justice or state AGs. I'm currently a criminal defendant in the state of Arizona, which is just mind-boggling to me. But we are seeing over-prosecutions. Too many things are being prosecuted, and these rogue prosecutors need to be reined in. Now, whether that's through prosecuting themselves, fighting fire with fire, I don't know. That's been difficult to do, as we've seen through this administration. So we have to just acknowledge that this is wrong. It needs to stop because it's destroying Americans' ability to be comfortable in their own political stances. People are concerned that if they say something, they're going to get blacklisted or they're going to be flagged for TSA or somehow our freedoms are going to be infringed just because we're expressing our political views. And I think that's what this case shows. I don't think there was ever any danger of Russia or China getting nuclear secrets or any of the crazy stuff that was reported back in 2022. Mm-hmm. But, I mean, we need to be sober about this and honest and say this has gone too far and it's got to stop.
0: And with that honesty, if prosecutors hid the security lapses from the court, does that violate the disclosure rules that require the government to turn over information that could help the defense?
4: 100%. That's Brady evidence. And the Department of Justice is notorious for not disclosing Brady evidence, which is a violation of a defendant's constitutional rights to have access to information that's exculpatory. And DOJ, they didn't do that in this case. They certainly didn't do it in a lot of the J6 cases. We know that there was video evidence that contradicted the state's cases against some of the January 6 defendants that was not disclosed to the defendant. So in a lot of these political cases, if not all of them, they are withholding exculpatory evidence, and that's a problem.
1: Finally, what happens to Jack Smith? Do you think this will go anywhere? Because we've seen a lot of these investigations that are great. They expose a lot of accountability or lack thereof, and then they don't end up doing anything.
4: Yeah, well, I'm not sure that much is going to happen to Jack Smith. As a prosecutor, he has immunity from his actions as a prosecutor. And I think some states I've seen are looking at that, whether it's for prosecutors or judges. Maybe we shouldn't be so giving with this immunity standard for some of these government actors. But it's hard to go after him. I don't think the Department of Justice has or is in the process of doing that. But I don't know. Well, you know, Todd Blanche can say whatever he wants to say about that. But it's hard. It's hard to go after prosecutors, which is why they're using prosecutors to do their work, because they have a special immunity as a prosecutor. So it's hard.
0: All right. Christina Bob, thanks so much for being with us.
4: Thank you so much.
0: Here in the studio, Dustin Olson, pollster at American Pulse Research and Polling, as the host of Political Trade Secrets podcast. And Rafael Manguel is an attorney and the author of Criminal Injustice. So, Dustin, let me start with you. The voters are really sensitive, this idea of a two-tiered justice system. So how do you think the public reacts to this data that shows that the government was, you know, making the exact same security mistakes that they were accusing and investigating the president for?
5: Yeah, well, exactly. Bolton, Biden, now Jack Smith. It seems like everybody was mishandling sensitive information except for the target of the lawfare, President Trump. In our polling consistently over the years, about 80% believe that there is a two-tiered justice system. And following the Biden administration, 55% said that they wanted reforms in this area. I think it should be more than that, but, you know, that's the partisan nature of our country at this time. But that's where the American people are.
1: Yeah, Rafael, I mean, does this revelation expose a systemic institutional arrogance that we're seeing with federal law enforcement? Because here, Jack Smith, he was put in place to go after President Trump, essentially, and then ultimately he was doing the exact same thing he was accusing him of doing.
6: Yeah, I think what these revelations expose is a reality that was in serious tension with the stated rationale for bringing this case against President Trump and, mm-hmm. and members of his staff. And that, you know, I think really does undermine the broader American sense of fairness in the justice system and trust in the justice system. And that's really problematic, right? If the DOJ just simply becomes another political apparatus in the eyes of most Americans, faith in the byproducts of their investigations, of their prosecutions, is going to continue to be eroded. And I do think that this serious lawfare campaign that was national in its scope directly did more than almost anything else in my lifetime to undermine that faith in the justice system.
5: Well,
0: yeah, we're polling, and the numbers that you see, does it support that we're getting, you know, we're feeling that it's not fair and the tit for tat, and it just keeps on going?
5: Yeah, well, as I said, 80% is consistent over years. This is a problem, and it's on both sides. That size of that number means that Republicans, Democrats, it doesn't really matter what your background is. A majority of people believe that there's a problem.
1: Yeah, and then it also leads to the fact that Americans don't feel safe when it comes to our national security, because classified documents, again, in Joe Biden's garage, in Chinatown, I mean, rules for thee, not for me. We continuously say that.
6: That's exactly right. I do think that a lot of people are going to sense the projection here. But I also think it's important because, you know, Americans have this very deep sense that the federal government is this large, very secure apparatus that is involved in every aspect of our lives, and every T is crossed and every I is dotted, when the reality is that it's a very sloppy endeavor. When you have massive, complex organizations, mistakes are going to be made. And so we should have a little less faith, a little less trust, and maybe limit the power of the federal government a little bit more.
0: So when you see the sausage being made, you realize how yucky this process is.
6: Indeed.
0: All right. Thanks very much, Rafael and Dustin. You'll be back with us. Okay, this story, I was just so upset about it. I thought it was my scale was off. No, it's my sleep schedule. The 90-minute bedtime mistake that is ruining your metabolism. How staying up late adds to unexpected pounds and how you can change that. We'll discuss it when National Report returns.
1: Plus, is it time for a new generation in Washington? Mitt Romney says America's political leaders are simply getting too old, and he's not holding back.

0: but lost to Walter Mondale.
1: Well, a new study by the American College of Physicians suggests that consistently losing just 90 minutes of sleep a night could lead to weight gain. Now, researchers found participants gained about 1 pound over 6 weeks while also becoming more inactive and stationary during the day.
2: Well, at that rate, weight gain would be nearly 9 pounds over a year. The study also found that getting the recommended 7 to 8 hours of sleep each night may help lower the risk of obesity, heart disease, type 2 diabetes, you name it. Dr. Jeanette Neshwat is a board-certified doctor and author of Beyond the Stethoscope. Thanks so much for joining us. I think you've just explained my problem, but what are your thoughts about the findings from this study?
3: Yeah, this is a great study out of Columbia University because it further revalidates and solidifies the fact that sleep is so important. As a matter of fact, sleep is one of the most powerful tools that we have to help protect our health. And so many people are so focused on exercise and calories, which is very important, but we have to remember that sleep has a huge impact on our overall health. For example, when you are sleep deprived, your brain craves energy and it craves sugar. So you're going to reach for those unhealthy snacks, the chips, you know, the cookies, the sodas, that sort of thing. And this is because when you're sleep deprived, our body releases a hormone called ghrelin. Ghrelin helps stimulate your appetite. And then the body releases leptin, which helps, to reduce that effect of wanting to eat more. And so that's why you're in a situation of gaining weight. In addition to that, you're more sedentary. I mean, think about it. If you're not getting enough sleep, you're exhausted. You're eating more and you're moving less. So you're more sedentary. That also leads to weight gain. And then one of the things that's really important is how sleep impacts what we call insulin sensitivity. And if you don't have good insulin sensitivity, that means it's going to be harder for your body to regulate blood sugar, and that can lead to diabetes, obesity, cardiovascular disease, which further compounds everything that we're seeing.
1: Wow. Well, Edie and I are really unhappy about this information. Thank you for giving it to us, but this is not good news.
2: Look at you. You are skinny. I'm wearing the fat dress.
1: Stop.
2: Get out of here.
1: No. Well, the author, we're also upset about this, doctor. The author of the study said this, quote, "Even when we accounted for the fact that they were awake longer when sleep was shortened, participants spent more time being inactive than when they got adequate sleep. This is notable as people who are more sedentary have elevated risk for chronic diseases." You were just alluding to that. So how does sleep affect the body just overall? And the fact that you're just laying there, you know, just not being able to function.
3: Yeah, absolutely. And some of my patients, for example, they complain of brain fog, fatigue, low energy. So it can impact every aspect of life, from home to relationships to your work performance. And again, this is because of the hormone irregulation, the hormone imbalance when your body is sleep deprived, when it releases cortisol, the stress hormone that results in more weight gain, especially around the abdomen. But here's the good news. We can fix this. If you can aim for 7 to 9 hours of sleep every night, if you can limit screen time before bed, make sure you're not getting any caffeine late in the day, and make sure you have a consistent sleep schedule, that can all help. Because it's important to understand that sleep, getting enough sleep, it's not just a luxury. It's not just about being rested. You're protecting your heart. You're protecting your brain. You're protecting, maintaining a good, healthy weight, which helps prevent against chronic diseases like diabetes, high cholesterol, high blood pressure, strokes, that sort of thing. And one thing I want to add is maybe you sleep 7 to 9 hours a day, but you wake up and you're not refreshed. That could be a sign of sleep apnea. If, for example, if you snore, you want to talk to your doctor about getting a sleep study test to see if you have sleep apnea and you might need any further intervention.
2: Okay, I suspect you've been watching me because I do happen to check almost every box here. Like yesterday, I had yogurt, I had an apple, I had chicken and broccoli for dinner, but I didn't have sleep. I had a lot of caffeine, and then I ate the Cheetos, and then I ate the M&Ms. And then I went into the refrigerator and was looking for something else that was sweet. And then I wonder why I'm putting on weight. So if you get the sleep, does it help those cravings?
3: Absolutely. According to the data and the studies that we're seeing, when my patients ask me, about what's the best diet, doctor, I don't just say that it's about good nutrition and activity and exercise, but I say it's about getting good quality sleep. Together, then this will result in better outcomes, feeling refreshed, getting good nutrition, having good mental clarity, and so forth.
2: All right. Thank you so much. You have diagnosed me, and I'm sure you have helped a ton of our viewers as well. This has been great. I'm changing my life pattern. Dr. Jeanette Neshwat, thanks so much.
1: Thanks, doctor. Yeah. Good to see you.
3: Have a great weekend. Thank you.
1: You too. All right. That was a little depressing. Well, as if the cost of living isn't bad enough, this is depressing, too, in California. Governor Gavin Newsom signing off on what some are calling the largest tax hike in the state history.
2: Wow. And just when you think it can't get any worse for the Golden State, a new report shows that California ranks as one of the worst states to move to. But guess which state took the top spot? We'll tell you about that

0: support it.
1: That's my job, and I aim to do it every night.
0: Sticker shock in the Golden State. Californians will soon pay two new taxes after Governor Gavin Newsom signed a state budget that includes what some are calling the largest tax hike in California state history. Starting next year, increased tax on health insurance plans and a new charge on software downloads. So if you have private health insurance plans, you could see rates go up an average of $100 a year for one person. If your family four, $400 a year.
2: That's quite a bit. Mm-hmm. Software downloads are all going to be subject to an additional roughly 10% tax, depending on where you live in the state. And state Republicans are bashing the new taxes, arguing it will further strain families already facing high costs of living. So Dustin Olson is a pollster for American Pulse Research and Polling, and Rafael Mangual is a senior fellow at the Manhattan Institute. Great to have you guys back.
3: Good to be here.
2: But Dustin, I mean, Americans are already experiencing so much hardship according to so many different, I mean, you're the pollster, you're the expert. California in particular, they're leaving in droves, and now add this tax on top of it. What are you seeing from people you're talking to?
4: Well, absolutely. The affordability issue is the number one issue right. in every single poll. But what we're seeing here since the beginning of the decade with the pandemic is this migration throughout the country. And this is going to have a big impact on the census come 2030. And it's, I think this is what these sorts of things are why so many people are leaving California, going to red states. And it's going to have a big impact on congressional districts, actually, after the next redistricting.
0: Well, Rafael, you know, when I look at this, I think of the expanded taxes, but it's kind of like the Mamdani, you know, Democrat socialist plan. I'm going to give more free stuff away.
3: Right.
0: So one of Newsom's plans with this health insurance is he's actually increasing the hikes on the insurance companies. The insurance companies that mm-hmm. obviously then push those hikes down
3: right.
0: to the people who are purchasing the insurance, and it's all to fund Medi-Cal. So their system, so don't become more efficient. Don't figure out ways there are fraud and how to stop it. Just keep on pushing that money, you know, along to somebody else who can afford it.
5: Not only that, but I mean, you know, people really do work hard to provide for themselves
0: yes.
5: and provide their own private insurance coverage, right? So to say we're going to make that more expensive, as if healthcare is not expensive enough in this country, so that we can subsidize other people, I think that is going to really sit, you know, not so well in the eyes and minds and hearts of Californians who are already living in one of the most expensive states in America.
0: Why don't they know that, though? Newsom's not stupid. I don't think. You know,
2: I don't know.
0: Why doesn't he know that?
5: I wouldn't necessarily sign off on the idea that Newsom's the most intelligent governor in America. but leaving that aside, I think ultimately he is trapped by an ideology, and he is trying mm-hmm. to survive in a Democratic Party that is moving very, very far to the left very, very quickly, and he's just trying to keep up. And so for as long as the money's there, right, I mean, California is still home to industries like Silicon Valley and Hollywood. As long as the money's there, he's going to continue to spend it until it becomes a problem. And the main problem with socialism is that eventually you run out of other people's money. And I think that the movement to other states is going to accelerate that.
3: Yep.
2: Yeah. And speaking of the tech industry, though, they are moving to other states. They're moving to Texas. We saw that with Elon Musk, SpaceX. But also this component of the downloading the software, you get taxed on it.
0: Yeah.
2: This is interesting because actually if you leave the state, you will still be experiencing that tax from California. So why would you download any sort of software from California? It just makes tech, the industry in general, want to flee.
4: Yeah, it's one of the greatest things that California has going for it, and they're trying to do, you know, they're trying to kill the goose that laid the golden egg.
2: Right.
4: And this is the big story. It's that people are voting with their feet, and, you know, for people who want to have hope about where the country could be, it's that these failed policies, I mean, to your point, he has Mamdani to his left, and so he's really trying to just stay relevant. But people will change their lives to avoid these sorts of things.
0: Well, they keep on moving to Texas, and I'm telling you, Oklahoma's lovely.
4: Mm-hmm.
0: Go there.
4: Yeah. It is lovely.
0: You know, if things aren't bad enough in the Golden State, a new report has ranked California as one of the worst states to move to. Consumer Affairs released an annual report, does it every year, best and worst U.S. states to settle in. California ranks third to last in the country. It's a great place to be. So we're reigning in the same place as it was last year on the list, and it only has Louisiana and New Mexico ranked behind it. Now, I don't know what's wrong with those states because I find them beautiful.
2: Yeah.
0: New Hampshire grabbed the top spot, rated the best place to go. Dustin, does that make you kind of pause? mean, Louisiana's really nice. Yeah. Mexico, beautiful.
2: Yeah.
4: Well, I think about this sometimes. I live in the Washington, D.C. area, and we have a new government in Virginia, and it is, they're moving so quickly to the left, and our taxes are going up so quickly that where would I move? And I've thought about Oklahoma's beautiful. And,
0: it is.
4: You know, West Virginia. There's so many amazing states. They're doing the right things, and there's a reason for people to look at that. California is hanging on just because of the weather, honestly.
2: Yeah, and it is a beautiful state. I mean, California has so many different terrain. It's there. I mean, it's just wonderful. It's a shame that this state has gone so far left, but that's a part of it. The regulation, we're seeing sky-high gas prices. I mean, it's no surprise it's ranked the worst.
5: It's not a surprise at all. And not only the regulation, the sky-high gas prices, but, you know, you also have the fraud. You also have the mismanagement with the wildfires. And you have some of the highest costs of living. I mean, you can go and spend $1 million on a house in the state of California, which not a lot of Americans can do. And you're going to get a closet in return in a bad neighborhood, right? So, you know, I think a lot of Americans are starting to look at states like Texas, Tennessee, which is, you know, where I would move if I could. You know, and you can get a beautiful home in a nice, safe community with great schools for, you know, significantly lower costs, lower taxes, better government. I mean, you know, California is really going to have to start thinking about how it's going to compete with the rest of the country.
0: But I think that that's already clear with everybody who's all the companies that have, you know, had that exodus from the San Francisco area. All right, thanks so much. You guys will be back in a little bit. Meantime, the owner of the daycare center, remember Nick Shirley's viral video? Yeah, that person. They plead guilty to fraud charges. So what she admits to doing, Pennsylvania Congressman Dan Muser joins us next to weigh in.
2: Plus, that photo on Instagram, it may not be as real as you think. Meta is leaning even further into AI, and these changes are coming fast.

0: by real estate. Pennsylvania Congressman Dan Buser sits on the House Financial Services Committee and is a member of the House DOGE Caucus. It's great to have you with us.
1: Hey, very nice to be with you both. Thank you.
0: You know, I know a lot of folks in Minnesota, and they're like, oh, this is just, you know, somebody making up these stories. It's not that bad. Woo, it seems it is that bad, and she pled guilty. So does this give credibility to this whole crackdown?
1: It certainly does. Look, Minneapolis is a reasonably large city, but sadly, we're finding out such fraud everywhere, from L.A. to Chicago to New York to Pennsylvania, Philadelphia. In this case, Minneapolis, there's so many ties to the mayor's office, to the governor's office. This has been going on for years. Finally, it's come to light. You know, they are fighting us. Here we're having a crackdown on fraud. We're talking about $600 billion, $700 billion, maybe $1 trillion a year. It's more than we ever anticipated. I thought it was in maybe the 7 or 8% range. We're finding perhaps it's as much as 20% of our federal spend. So anyone who gets in the way of fraud, I think that makes them part of the problem. That means that they're part of the fraud. And there's only two reasons that they would be fighting us. And the Democrats or the socialists, whatever they call their party these days, one is because that's their base and they don't want to irritate their base. Mm-hmm. And secondly is because those elected officials are in on it themselves. And J.D. Vance's task force that I hope to be on very shortly, we're going to uncover it and go after it aggressively.
2: Well, Congressman, we are seeing fraud in all aspects of our lives, including this. President Trump is launching a major investigation into alleged fraud involving H-1B and perm work visas. Now, the Labor Department Inspector General says investigators have already begun issuing dozens of subpoenas. So it's already bad that Americans are losing their jobs to this H-1B visa program. But then on top of it, there's fraud. What are your constituents saying about this?
1: They're very frustrated. Why can't we do anything about it? How could this occur? And it's just been, you know, lax management, or somebody could argue not incompetence, just quite deliberate. I mean, there are states, and Pennsylvania is one of them, where we have an error rate in the SNAP program of 10.7%, basically 11% out of $400 million, I believe it is. So over $40 million is going out to those who are not eligible. And you know what our governor's office is willing to do about it? Absolutely nothing. They scoff at it. They say we have bigger concerns than correcting problems like this. And meanwhile, we as Republicans want these programs to be saved, so as those who are truly in need receive them, not the scammers.
0: Right. The people in the states like Pennsylvania or Minnesota who deserve these government programs are American citizens, have contributed to the system. And then, we've run out of money. Also, I know that there were two people from Pennsylvania who got involved in that the fraud, and they went up to Minnesota, opened up a quote unquote daycare facility, went right back down to Pennsylvania and just kept on charging. Didn't have anything going on. But it does seem that some states take this more seriously and attack it. You know, Texas, they uncovered fraud. It's not a red or blue state. It's everywhere right now. But why do some state governments choose to ignore it?
1: Well, because they don't believe in the things that have made America great. They allow sanctuary cities. Massachusetts is basically a sanctuary state where the H2B problem is such a big issue. But we have a president that's not going to stand for it, nor are his secretaries, nor is the Congress, as long as we have the leadership. And this is another big reason why we have to keep the leadership. They're literally fighting us on fraud legislation, they meaning the Democrats, and they on the state level, they refuse to cooperate in many cases, not all the time, in some cases.
0: Wow.
1: So we're going to force it. We're going to force it with legislation. And there's a big consumer fraud issue as well that
0: right.
1: My subcommittee on oversight and investigations and financial services were very focused on, too. So that's okay. Very important to our neighbors, our communities, and our citizens.
2: Well, we'll be watching your work very closely, Congressman. Pennsylvania Congressman Dan Buser, as always, thank you.
1: Thank you. Appreciate it.
2: Yep. Well, Meta is rolling out a new AI image generator across Instagram and WhatsApp that lets users create custom images from simple text prompts. The tool is designed to make

0: AI image creation faster and more seamless inside Meta's apps, and the company continues to expand its AI features. The move comes as Meta competes aggressively with other tech giants to bring generative AI to everyday social media users.
1: Well, co-host of Wake Up America Weekend, Kyle Lauter, is live in the studio with more for us. Kyle, tell me about this so I can create whatever I want as my image.
2: This is a wild story. Good morning, Edie, Krisha. Nice to see you. So heads up, because Meta's new artificial intelligence feature can use any publicly posted Instagram photo and video to generate AI reproductions unless the user turns the opt-out button. So get this. So Muse AI is an artificial intelligence image generator integrated into Instagram, which allows users to generate AI-generated images and videos from other people's posted content. By default, all public Instagram accounts are automatically opted into this, meaning anyone can type in a public profile in a prompt and then generate images from that account's photos and videos. So here's how this feature works. If you have an Instagram account, users can search your account within Muse Image. Then AI pulls your photos and videos from your account to generate new AI images, which can then be downloaded and shared by other people. The AI can also edit your photos, create mock-ups, or generate creative visuals based on your content. Now, Meta emphasizes that Muse Image includes safety guardrails, but here's the thing. You're not notified when your photos and videos are being used. So this is obviously raising massive consent concerns and adding fuel to the deepfake video fire. However, you can opt out of this, okay, effectively blocking people from using your content. And here's how to do it. I created a little tutorial video with my own account. So you open the Instagram app. You go to your profile page, you tap the three-line menu in the top right-hand corner of your profile page. Then on the next screen, you search sharing and reuse in the search bar. Then you find the line that says allow people to use your content on Instagram and with AI features at Meta. And then you turn off the toggles for posts and reels. Okay, you see it right there. And that effectively turns this feature off. Now, Meta is under intense fire for this new feature, with the masses arguing that this should not be a default setting. General consensus is that people should give consent and permission before their personal content becomes available to others. So I can see you both on
0: Both on our phones right now.
2: They're both like at the doing it.
3: I just did it.
0: I did it too.
3: I'm so glad you told us about this. Uh-huh.
2: So what's crazy about this, this should be something that people opt into.
3: Right. Right.
2: Not be forced to opt out of.
1: This has got to be a lawsuit waiting to happen.
2: Here Meta again, just causing a controversy. It doesn't need to be this way. It's like your location on Instagram is automatically there until you turn it off as well.
1: Hold on. Look
0: at it. Edie, that one I have off because that one scares me a lot. Yeah. But this is actually, to Edie's point, I mean, very concerning, if anything. Obviously, we're all excited about AI and the next generation and images. But this, to be pulling from our open account.
2: They could just go to your open account and just pull your content and create some AI imagery about
1: it. You need to find out who else is using our data like this and let us know, okay? Yeah.
0: Thanks, Kyle. Great tutorial. Appreciate it.
1: Thank you. How helpful is that?
0: That was very helpful.
1: All right. A single baby name is dominating birth records in England and Wales, and that is fueling a growing debate over culture, identity, and changing demographics.
0: But first, Sunny Hostin of The View has never been scared to spew lies about Republicans on national television. But there is one thing she's definitely afraid of.

0: I can say is that the fake news just doesn't get it, do they? They don't.
1: Old Glory, the ultimate symbol of American pride, patriotism, and power, and a welcoming sight for anyone who calls America home. Well, almost anyone. Sunny Hostin of The View says that the sight of an American flag shakes her to her core.
2: There are times when I walk into a community and I see American flags all over the community, and I suddenly feel unsafe because there is a section of this country that has co-opted the American flag, and they equate being an American or an American flag with white supremacy.
3: Unbelievable. Tony Katz is the host of the Tony Katz Today Show and Eat, Smoke, Drink radio show. And Luke Ball is a political strategist and CEO at Compass Strategies. Good morning, gentlemen. So we here at Newsmax, we've been showing flags all week. We're still showing them. We're celebrating America 250 even after July 4th. And yet here you have Sunny Hostin coming out and saying she is unsafe in places where they show the American flag. I guess she wouldn't feel safe here. To you first, Tony.
4: Well, first, she should always feel safe at Newsmax. This is a good place to be. Now, maybe she wouldn't be able to defend her positions very well here because they'd get challenged. But I would remind Sunny Hostin that it was Juan Williams who once said when he sees somebody in full Muslim garb, he becomes afraid. NPR fired him and then questioned his mental stability. That's what happened. That's how absolutely horrifying they thought this was. So I only think that the rules need to apply, and everybody has to ask the question of whether or not Sunny Hostin is competent enough or capable enough to be on TV every day. And ABC needs to answer the question whether or not Sunny Hostin has the mental acuity to be able to do this show day in and day out, because to say something like that clearly shows that she is in the Joe Biden camp of not very okay.
1: She's just cuckoo.
3: Yeah,
1: that's insane. Just nutty stuff. Mm-hmm. Luke, meanwhile, another vocal Trump critic, none other than Bruce Springsteen, told PBS that he's merely doing his duty as an American by relentlessly bashing the president. Listen.
5: You said before that loving your country means telling the truth about it.
6: Sure.
5: How has that guided your work?
6: Well, I believe in critical patriotism. I believe that's the definition of a patriot, you know? That you love your country so much that you are willing to look at it clearly, recognize its faults, encourage it to be a better place.
1: Do you think that's what he's doing? He's encouraging America to be a better place by bashing the president?
7: What he just described was very diplomatic, but that's not what I see coming from him. It's just criticizing the president if he thinks he sneezes in the wrong direction. Every time I see something coming from him and all of these people on the left, it is to immediately leap to criticism of the president. He could do something so overwhelmingly positive for the country that it is undeniable it benefits both Democrats and Republicans and every American, and they will still criticize him. If he cured cancer, he would be criticized. And it's because they have to maintain a narrative within their own base, within their own party, and within their own movement. They are not allowed to break away and agree with him on anything, or even set aside your political viewpoints and celebrate the 4th of July and the American flag. You have to stick to their talking points. You can't break away from it, even if it means completely departing from the true meaning of patriotism.
3: Well, we saw President Trump. He intervened in the red card controversy with the U.S. men's soccer team, and it caused quite a stir. And of course, it opened up a lane for liberals such as comedian Tiffany Haddish to exploit one of the most tired falsehoods about the president. Let's watch.
8: One of our five players was supposed to be suspended from tonight's game, but Donald Trump personally called the head of FIFA to get the player reinstated, which is surprising because Trump doesn't know anything about soccer, and it's the first time he ever defended a black person. He's
3: We all know how that game ended up, but your reaction to this clip, because everyone in America was so excited that President Trump did this, because obviously the red card was really not right there.
4: No, you can argue that the red card was a bridge too far, and the call that the president made wasn't about FIFA changing their rules and utilizing, I believe it's Article or Code 27, like they did for Ronaldo a year ago. Talk to me about soccer. We can go a little bit deep, but this is about Tiffany Haddish, who's filling in for Jimmy Kimmel, clearly wanting to keep the fill-in job. This is cheap from Tiffany Haddish. She's way better than this. She has the capacity to be funnier than this. This is cheap. This is what happens when you're lazy. This is what happens when you say, I'm going to give up trying to build a routine and I'm just going to rely on crowd work. That's what this is. How can I get the cheap applause, which I think some people, they call it clapture or something else. It's when people clap to approve as opposed to whether or not they think the joke is actually funny, which it wasn't. She's better than this. She has chosen not to be another career going in the wrong direction.
1: Yeah, Luke, that taps into something I feel, because I used to love watching late night TV and there were a number of people that were very funny. And then the funniness went away and it was just kind of cheap, mean shots. Do you get that sense when you watch late night?
7: Yeah, because Hollywood became the de facto head of the Democrat Party. They're the ones in the last election that channeled the energy for Joe Biden. And then when it became apparent that he was just going to walk around aimlessly on stage during debates, they channeled the energy against him and then installed Kamala Harris. And so in the absence of any leadership, that's where the Democrat talking points come from. So they can't have any sort of Republican talking points or praise them at all. Even in that clip, the structure of the setup of the joke was awkward for her because she said something positive about the president. And she was, I think, afraid the audience was going to clap. So she had to rush very quickly to get to her punchline. And you can be sure that they practice that behind the stage because it's a positive thing that the guy got to play. It's a positive thing the president stuck up for his country. But she had to set up the joke and then rush to the punchline because if she hesitated at all, I think the audience would rightly recognize that was a point to clap. But then she had to get to her really ridiculous punchline in order to try to make the whole setup work.
1: Interesting take. All right. Thanks for joining us. Luke Ball, Tony Katz.
7: Thank you.
4: See you later.
1: Yeah. The Tyler Robinson preliminary hearing entering day five, moments away. What to expect, and the latest courtroom incredible disclosure. We're-

0: We have breaking news this morning. President Trump taking to Truth Social, writing, quote, "The Islamic Republic of Iran has asked us to continue talks. So we've agreed to do so. But the United States has stated to them in no uncertain terms that the ceasefire is over." Thank you for your attention to this matter.
1: It comes as Israeli intelligence reportedly warning the United States of a new Iranian plot to assassinate President Donald Trump. This, according to a report citing officials familiar with the matter. The alleged threat is believed to be tied to Iran's longstanding vow of retaliation over the 2020 U.S. strike that killed Iranian General Qasem Soleimani.
0: Well, thank you for watching National Report. A lot of things changing very quickly this morning. I'm Edie Hill.
1: And I'm Chrisia Lenzo. In the Wall Street Journal, they put out some exclusive reporting on this. They claim that Israel shared intelligence with the United States, which included an Iranian plot to kill the president. Now, Trump acknowledging the ongoing threats this week, saying Iran has repeatedly targeted him and that he's been, quote, lucky so far.
2: They want to take out the U.S. leader, me, I'm on every list. I saw a link this morning. I'm on every single one of their lists. And so far, I guess I've been a little bit lucky, but that maybe doesn't last very long because that's the way it goes.
0: U.S. officials are reviewing the intelligence as security surrounding the president remains heightened, though details about the alleged plot have not been made public. Now, the report comes amid renewed tensions between the U.S., Israel, and Iran following the recent military clashes in the region. And as many people were taking note of the fact that on the way back from the NATO summit, the president switched planes at the last second. Yeah. Foreign Affairs correspondent Alex Salvi is live now from the State Department with more. Alex.
3: Yeah, Chrisia, Edie, that major breaking news that you just pointed out, I want to go over the main points according to President Trump. He says that Iran has reached out to resume negotiations, but the United States has responded to that request, saying in no uncertain terms, the way that the president put it, that the ongoing ceasefire is now over. Now, that announcement on Truth Social coming after a relatively quiet night across the Middle East, which was preceded by two nights of consecutive U.S. retaliatory strikes against Iranian military targets. Now, the Islamic Republic, as we know, has been escalating its attacks on commercial ships in the Strait of Hormuz, prompting the U.S. military to carry out 170 strikes against Iranian targets over a 48-hour span. So a rather significant escalation that we've seen over the past few days. And as you mentioned, Iran also apparently taking aim at President Trump himself, with Israel this week sharing intelligence with the United States that Iran was reportedly devising a plan to assassinate Trump. Now, rumors of that first began circulating when President Trump opted to travel on the old Air Force One back from Turkey as opposed to the new one, with the president telling reporters at the NATO summit in Ankara that he was indeed a primary target of the Islamic Republic.
2: No, I'm number one on the kill list for Iran. They're lovely people. I'm number one. So I don't know. I can't tell you that, but I don't really care because I'm doing my job and I'm doing it, I hope, better than anybody's ever done it.
3: Now, this isn't particularly new. The U.S. intelligence has been warning that Iran may try to kill Trump in retaliation for the 2020 drone strike that killed top general Qasem Soleimani. Those calls were repeated this week at the funeral procession for Iran's slain supreme leader Ali Khamenei, who reached his final burying place as of this morning. But still, as of this morning, U.S. officials were maintaining that Washington was committed to making diplomacy work here, as opposed to resorting back to military force. Technical teams from the United States and Iran were expected to continue their talks, possibly over the coming days. But there are no plans for any high-level delegations to meet between the United States and Iran at this point. And, of course, that new post by President Trump on Truth Social certainly changes this equation as well. Chrisia, Edie.
0: All right. Congressman Pat Fallon of Texas is a member of the House Armed Services Committee and joins us now. Thanks for your time. What do you make of this new threat? We know that they've had an overarching, you know, goal of killing the president for many years now, but enough that he switches planes coming back from the NATO summit. Are you concerned?
4: Better safe than sorry, certainly, when you're considering that, you know, when you're talking about the president of the United States. The IRGC, I think, is behind all this at the end of the day. And I'm not surprised. They really have never changed their tune. They say one thing and they do another. So I'm glad to see the president really just unequivocally saying the ceasefire is over. We'll continue to talk. And at the same time, we're going to seek a military solution because the IRGC really leaves him no choice.
1: Well, speaking of the IRGC, a spokesperson for the Iranian parliament said this on X, quote, Trump has once again spoken of occupying Karg Island. Come on, we're waiting for you, and we promise that not even a single American soldier will return alive. Now, Iran's Revolutionary Guard is also saying that if U.S. aggression is repeated, American bases in the region will be targeted amidst this. And this comes as the FBI announcing that 113 active spies from foreign countries are now under arrest. Director Kash Patel saying that counterintelligence arrests have jumped 53%. Congressman, your thoughts, given your insights on Capitol Hill, about these measures that the FBI is taking to keep the U.S. safe?
4: I think Director Patel has done a fantastic job. He's one of, I also believe he'll go down in history as one of the most effective FBI directors we've ever had. So I applaud him there. I do think that the IRGC will follow through on this, Rats, to hit, or at least attempt to hit bases, U.S. bases in the Middle East region. And the bluster about not one American soldier or military member would come back alive, that kind of thing, it really harkens back to 20 some odd years ago with Saddam Hussein saying the same thing, that they were going to, it was going to be the mother of all battles. And how did that end up turning out?
0: Yeah, it harkens back to Baghdad Bob. I think that was his name. You remember that. And he would just say the wildest things, but with complete and utter confidence. Mm-hmm. And that's what you're really getting here. What signal does that send to the rest of the Gulf nations? Because Iran shouldn't be putting forward this you know, face of, you know, we're on top, we're calling the shots, and we can take whatever you bring.
4: When you have extremists in power like they are. Really, again, I think the IRGC is calling the shots from behind the scenes. And really, the veil has been pulled over as well. And the facade is just that. They are radicals. They are literally, many of them are true believing, and they're insane. So just like so many others, think about how radicalized Imperial Japan was. And they had kamikaze attacks. They had charges that were suicidal. Well, the IRGC, the best way, the best English they understand is a gun to the face. And that's unfortunate, but we're going to have to break their back to get peace in that region.
1: Switching gears here a little bit, as James Comer's term limit nears, you have thrown your hat in the ring for the role of House Oversight and Government Reform Committee chairman. So what prompted you to launch this bid?
4: The Oversight Committee is an interesting committee because it can be nothing or it can be everything. And it has a broad umbrella and vast subpoena power. And Jamie Comer has done a fantastic job. I've been on the committee with him for these 6 years. And we really need to take that gavel, hold it, if we can hold the House, and investigate the billions, if not trillions of dollars of worth of fraud that we have uncovered over the last, specifically the last 2 years. That's the first thing. We have to fight back on wokeism. The left owns so many different mediums of communication. They own, they're very dominant with the, you know, TV, Hollywood, the universities. And we need to combat that with just simple truths. And somebody needs to be a fierce advocate for the American taxpayer. And that's really, there's several different things you can do as chair of the Oversight Committee, but really those are the prime ones that we need to focus on.
0: Yeah, Congressman, that the fraud in our social services areas is just stunning as we keep on, mm-hmm. you know, hearing about yeah. more and more and mm-hmm. finally getting that big guilty plea up in Minnesota. But thank you very much for joining us this morning, and good luck in your endeavor to take over.
4: Thank you, ladies. Take care. God bless.
1: Thank you.
0: Well, following this week's annual NATO summit in Turkey, Russia says it will continue its war against Ukraine despite President Trump's renewed push for peace.
1: For more, we're joined by foreign correspondent Shelby Wilder, who covered the summit and spoke with senior NATO officials. So, Shelby, what are you hearing?
5: Well, we actually just heard following that summit, Russia restating its maximalist war goals, declaring its invasion of Ukraine will continue until the Kremlin's demands are met. And on the sideline of NATO's annual summit in Ankara, again, Newsmax was there, as you mentioned. I spoke with senior alliance and European officials about this matter, including Estonia's foreign minister, Margus Tsahkna, who previously served as the country's defense minister. And he spoke exclusively with Newsmax about the Kremlin's latest escalation, along with Estonia bordering Russia and guarding NATO's eastern flank. Estonia is really watching the Kremlin's growing threats up close. Take a listen to some of what he had to say.
6: Russia is very aggressive, but what we see now is Russia is in weak position. And we see that Putin on the battlefield is not gaining anything. On political level, domestically, there's lots of tensions around Putin. We see it. We are very close to Russia. And now this is a momentum to push Russia more, and maybe then finally we will have some kind of real negotiations. We see last couple of nights it has been really crazy that Russia is really attacking the buildings, the civil society with very desperate ways. Putin is using these capabilities, ballistic weapons, against the civil people. You know, that just innocent people are dying, and he's not hitting the front line. He's not hitting military. He's hitting just civil people, children, families, just to trying to get rid of Ukraine people's will. But we need to give now the full support to Ukraine, mainly about ballistic defense capabilities. And also we need to put more pressure on Russia.
5: Still, Vladimir Putin is doubling down following the NATO summit again, where we saw alliance leaders, including President Donald Trump, reaffirm support for Ukraine. The Kremlin declared today that it will aim to expand its so-called buffer zone deeper into eastern Ukraine. Not that it's really going to be able to do so, because Russia's actions on the front line have halted largely, but it still signals that the Kremlin is prepared to widen the war rather than pursue a diplomatic settlement. Reporting from London, Shelby Wilder, Newsmax.
0: Ahead, a young mother brutally stabbed, a husband vanished, and a mysterious SUV spotted hundreds of miles away. The baffling clues in the hunt for a killer. Our true crime report is ahead.
1: Plus, a courtroom reversal exposes a shocking video confession in the assassination of Charlie Kirk. We'll show you the dramatic evidence unveiled at the Tyler Robinson hearing.
7: He started crying a little bit and said he wishes he hadn't done it.
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1: Today, marking day five of Tyler Robinson's preliminary hearing. For the first time, the Utah court played a recorded interview with Tyler Robinson's former roommate, Lance Twiggs. The hearing is set to wrap up today, and the judge will make a decision on whether or not the case goes forward to trial. But we've learned that decision will take months. Our correspondent, Joe Mueller, is live at the 4th District Courthouse with the very latest. Joe, good morning.
2: Good morning to you. Well, the judge wants this all wrapped up today, but at the end of the day yesterday, we learned that he said that there won't be a decision made on whether or not this will be going to trial until September. That's just about a year since this shooting happened here in Utah. Well, yesterday was filled with new evidence that we saw there in court, including that interview you just mentioned. It was a much-anticipated interview with Lance Twiggs, the former roommate and romantic partner of Tyler Robinson. In it, Twiggs said Robinson returned home the day after the shooting, admitted to killing Charlie Kirk, and later said he wished he hadn't done it. Twiggs also described a handwritten note, text messages, and Discord chats, and said Robinson previously used a Dremel to engrave bullets. Here is one investigator reading the text threat he says was between the two.
3: Shouldn't be long until I can come home, but gotta grab my rifle still. To be honest, I had hoped to keep this secret till I died of old age. I am sorry to involve you. And then Lance replies, you weren't the one who did it, right? And Tyler says, I am, I'm sorry. And Tyler says, why did I do it? And Lance says, yeah. Tyler says, I had enough of his hatred. Some hate can't be negotiated out.
2: The court also heard from forensic experts who testified about DNA, ballistics, the recovered rifle, and cartridges with engraved messages. An ATF firearms examiner testified one cartridge case matched the recovered rifle, while a bullet fragment could not be conclusively linked to the gun. Erica Kirk reportedly was very emotional as the video with Twiggs played out. Throughout the hearing, her attorney has said multiple times the family wants more transparency with some of the redacted evidence, those decisions that came down from the judge to redact, especially that video with Twiggs. The defense is expected to call one final witness up today, as this day five is supposed to be the last day of this hearing. The judge has been pushing for that, but again, he won't be making a decision on whether or not this will be going to trial until September 1st. Again, almost a year since the shooting happened, which is pretty shocking. I'll send it back to you.
1: All right. Turning to our guest now, Mehek Cook is an attorney and political strategist, and Barak Lurie is a trial attorney with Lurie and Associates and the host of the Barak Lurie podcast. Thank you both for being with us. Barak, let me begin with you. What do you think is the most significant information or evidence that has come out of this?
4: Well, I think the own words of this Tyler Robinson and the text that he had with his boyfriend are really very damning. This is it. And then to reaffirm it a couple of times on Discord, and then finally to express remorse about having done it as well. That's probably the most damning of evidence. And then you also have the parents themselves who ID'd their own son about this. The bullets do seem to be very consistent with what you would expect. As a consequence, I think that there's very little chance that somehow the judge will not bond this over for trial. So it's just going to be a lot of time, and I think the judge has been kind of biding his time a little bit because he wants the appearance of having really investigated this very thoroughly.
5: Yeah, and to that point, Mehek, I mean, the information that's come out is damning. There were already five alleged confessions that we've seen. So what is the defense going to claim at this point to poke holes in some of what the prosecution's saying? Because, I mean, essentially, there's really not much room for them. I mean, even in the courtroom, we saw Tyler Robinson. He was flinching when his lover was making those claims in the main testimony there.
6: Krista, that's a really good question. And at this point, the only thing that the defense could potentially put out there is a defense for insanity. And even then, I think it's a very high standard because we're seeing a systematic effort by Tyler Robinson to scope out the area, to go there days before, to do a walkthrough, to ask questions of even some of the turning point individuals that were there, to get the gun, to make sure that he had engravings that were specific to the actual assassination. So I think the defense's only tactic is to delay and to figure out how they can grovel in front of that prosecution team to say, do not give Tyler Robinson the death penalty and maybe life in prison. So I think it's a gift from the judge that a decision isn't coming until September. That's because the judge is being deliberative and there's a lot of evidence. It's 5 days of a preliminary hearing, and exhibits he has to go through. But this is really the defense's time to go to the prosecution and plead for something that's not the death penalty. But I don't see a strong argument for the defense today at all.
1: Barack, do you agree with that, that the, you know, the ultimate goal now for the defense is to keep him from, you know, facing the death penalty?
4: It really has to be. I mean, the only thing they could otherwise argue is somehow that there's a procedural defect or some sort of tainted evidence that they could somehow argue should be excluded. But assuming that the evidence is coming in, and I think it will be coming in, the only angle that they have is delay this so that they can somehow argue with the prosecution that they should have a reduced sentence or no death penalty. Mihaly's got it exactly right.
5: Well, the judge clearly in this case, many are saying he's been very methodical, but there's also that opposing view that this preliminary hearing should not have lasted this long. It's even causing more pain for Erica Kirk, the family. And then the fact that he's waiting till September 1st, that seems like another long amount of time, Mihaly. I mean, maybe if it does go to trial, it could even result in 2027, 2028. I mean, could it be that long?
6: It could. And I've seen a lot of trials that continue to extend out like this. But this is where the judge has been consistent with the prosecution and defense. When you look at a 5-day preliminary hearing, we weren't able to see all of the evidence. Some of it was withheld from the public. You have to think about what the judge is doing. He's reviewing all the exhibits. He's reviewing all the evidence. He's making sure that he takes every step procedurally so that there's no defect where the defense team could argue that his decision should be reversed. And I commend that. Look, September is just 2.5 months away. Right. If he needs to make that decision for justice, because at the end of the day, many people, including me, want the death penalty on the table, then I think the two and a half months is okay. Mm-hmm. And one of the most damning parts was really Twiggs's testimony, his lover, the fact that he actually admitted to Twiggs that he was sorry and remorseful and not a police officer, that sealed the deal in terms of what the defense is going to be going up in terms of a battle. So I'm optimistic that this judge will do right by the court and justice.
1: All right. Mihaly Cook, Barack Lurie, thank you both.
4: Thank you.
5: Thank you.
1: How old is too old for Washington? Mitt Romney is saying that if you're hitting your 80s in office, it's time to get out of the way. Here's the magic number that he wants politicians to retire.

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1: House Republicans are pushing for an expansion of the farm worker visa program, pushing to let more farmers hire foreign workers for year-round jobs as they warn about labor shortages threatening our nation's food supply.
2: Senior correspondent John Huddy is live with more on this. John.
3: Yeah, that's right. This legislation is called Securing Agriculture's Workforce Act, or SAW for short. It was introduced on the Hill June 30th by House Agriculture Committee Chairman Glenn Thompson of Pennsylvania. And right now it has 49 co-sponsors, the majority of whom are Republicans. There are some Democrats. I'll get to that in a moment. But the bill essentially would expand the H-2A visa program, allowing farmers to hire foreign workers for longer temporary or seasonal ag jobs when domestic labor is unavailable. Now, Idaho Republican Congressman Mike Simpson, among those supporting the legislation, said last month when it was introduced that he's been working on the issue for some 20 years with the dairy industry in Idaho. Listen.
4: I talked to every single one. The number one issue is labor and getting a legal workforce.
3: Yeah, I remember interviewing Congressman Simpson 25 years ago when I was a reporter in Idaho about this issue and others having to deal with dairy operations. He said passing the bill would be a challenge, but doable. So a little more about it. It would eliminate the seasonal requirement for H-2A visas and instead would allow workers to remain with the same employer for up to 350 days a year instead of 10 months, though the average contract right now is around 6 months. The bill would also create a pathway to legal work visas for certain undocumented workers with a required background check, but not citizenship. So that's one stipulation. The legislation would, though, mandate a unified single online platform to be shared by the Departments of Labor, Homeland Security, and State to essentially eliminate bureaucratic delays. Now, it's supported by the American Farm Bureau Federation, the National Milk Producers, but there are some labor groups that are opposing it, saying that it could reduce ultimately earnings for other workers that may not be covered under the program. As mentioned, the bill has 49 co-sponsors, four of whom are Democrats, the rest being Republicans. This type of legislation has faced basically obstacles in the past on Capitol Hill, so it's more than likely it will face some basically challenges once again. But as Congressman Simpson said, it may face challenges, but it is doable. Back to you.
1: Okay. Former Utah Senator Mitt Romney is supporting growing calls from voters across the country for a younger generation of political leaders.
5: Bill Bryce, in his book, The Body, he points out that the human brain shrinks by 20% by the time you're 80 years of age. 20% smaller,
6: wow.
5: Just the size of the brain itself. So I basically think people who are 80 and above really should not be running the world or running the country.
2: Calls for fresh leadership were so strong on the left that Joe Biden dropped his reelection bid after his disastrous debate performance. And President Trump becoming the oldest sitting president during his second term in office, just recently celebrating his 80th birthday. Harry Hurley is the host of Hurley in the Morning, and Madeline Somerville is a Democrat strategist. Great to have you both this morning. Harry, should it be about age or mental acuity here? Because I can think of many people who are up in age. My grandfather, shout out to him included, he's way smarter than a lot of people I come across.
7: Chrisha, Edie, great to be with you. Madeline, same. Mitt Romney, terrible presidential candidate, also wrong on this issue. There's biological age and there's chronological age. It's not about how old you are. Tell that to Warren Buffett, past 90, yeah, how sharp he is, and many others. It's a case-by-case basis. Mitch McConnell is not doing well right now, so there's a focus on this, and then they throw out his age. But it's not his age. As Chrisha, you just said, it's the mental acuity.
1: Yeah, Madeline, when we're talking about that, I think that having an age is very tough because you've got people like Senator Grassley. We were just talking about him.
2: Right. Yeah.
1: He is as active and on top of it as anybody else around him, perhaps even more so. But should there, that, you know, hitting that topic of people who are suffering from ailments. We had one person that was skipped a lot of time because of depression, others that skipped time and didn't, you know, tell us why.
2: Yeah.
1: But
2: mm-hmm.
1: there, you do want to make sure that they are with it if they're making these choices. I'm sorry, we need to break in right now. Federal officials giving an update to the UFC Freedom 250 domestic terror
8: responded
1: plot.
8: To the
1: Let's
8: Knox
1: listen.
8: County resident of Tyson Proper after receiving a report from a concerned family member. Upon further investigation, Proper was arrested and charged in this district by criminal complaint. The investigation continued and led to the arrest of and federal criminal complaints filed against six other individuals located in four other federal jurisdictions across the country. Those individuals are Abraham Alvarez, Daniel Eskridge, William Faulkner, Jordan Rinker, Brian Roa, and Michael Thomas. Thanks to this quick law enforcement action and close coordination and cooperation between federal prosecutors in my office and those in the Central District of California, the Western District of Missouri, the District of Nebraska, and the Western District of Washington, as well as from the Department of Justice's National Security Division, this alleged plot was disrupted before it could be carried out, ensuring a safe and successful UFC Freedom 250 event on June 14th. The indictment handed down yesterday consolidates all of these previously filed criminal complaints into one charging instrument and adds an eighth defendant to the conspiracy, Chandler D. Skaggs, 21, of Chapmanville, West Virginia. Mr. Skaggs was taken into custody a few days ago in West Virginia. The indictment charges all eight men with two conspiracy counts. The first count is a conspiracy to provide material support to terrorists by way of money, firearms, ammunition, body armor, explosives, drones, medical and communications equipment, as well as personnel, with the knowledge and intent that those resources were to be used in preparation for and to carry out the murder of federal officers and employees in the course of an attack on a federal facility and the use of a weapon of mass destruction. That first conspiracy count is punishable by up to 15 years of imprisonment. The second count is a conspiracy to commit murder on federal government territory and to murder a federal government official, including the President of the United States, the Vice President of the United States, and members of Congress. That second count is punishable by up to a lifetime of imprisonment. The indictment details several overt acts allegedly committed by the defendants in May and June of this year, including acquiring and maintaining firearms, ammunition and body armor, meeting to train in marksmanship and combat tactics, meeting to provide firearms and other gear to each other, purchasing a 3D printer to make drones, making plans to travel together to Washington, D.C., and actually beginning travel to Washington, D.C. The allegations in this indictment, we allege, show that these men were not simply airing grievances from behind their keyboards and sharing like-minded political ideologies. Rather, they took action to carry out a plot to attack the UFC Freedom 250 event and to murder federal officials at the highest levels of our government. Political discourse has many places in our society. Political violence has none. Because of the diligent, around-the-clock work of our AUSAs, our law enforcement partners, our sister U.S. Attorney's offices around the country, and the National Security Division, these eight men are now in custody, and this threat to our government and to the public has been successfully neutralized. But our work is not finished. My office, along with our great law enforcement partners, we'll continue to do everything in our power to protect our fellow citizens from threats to their safety and to hold accountable those who would commit violence against our nation and its leaders. So I'm now going to turn things over to Special Agent in Charge Jason Cromartie from the FBI.
6: As mentioned, a group was making plans and taking steps to conduct an attack on our nation's capital. However, every day, the FBI takes steps to identify and to protect people from those threats. Good morning. My name is Jason Cromartie. I'm the special agent in charge for FBI Cincinnati, which covers the southern and central portions of Ohio. The mission of the FBI's Joint Terrorism Task Force is to detect and disrupt terrorism.

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2: Across the country, coordinating and planning a violent attack. The FBI notified the Secret Service, who are great partners in our efforts to protect the U.S. homeland. Command post coordinated interviews, intelligence analysis, and execution of search warrants around the country quickly identified additional participants and evidence of this conspiracy. This resulted in additional subjects being arrested by the FBI over a matter of days in several states, as mentioned, in Missouri, Nebraska, and California. Through this investigation, we learned the group allegedly planned to carry out a mass casualty attack involving the use of drones, armed with explosives and firearms meant to shoot people fleeing in the crowds. Our command posts also included membership of the Secret Service and other partners to share information in real time and to help ensure no violence occurred at the White House UFC event or any other high-profile events. Again, the FBI would like to thank our local partners at the Knox County Sheriff's Office, the Danville Police Department, and particularly members of the Columbus Division of Police, who are an integral part of this investigation. I must commend the special agents, the task force officers, the intelligence analysts, and the other team members of the Joint Terrorism Task Force and the many other law enforcement agencies and officers around the country for their work on this case. They continue their commitment to keeping people safe and working together to protect our nation, especially the work by the United States Attorney's Office and the Southern District of Ohio, who helped us put together this case. Together, we worked long hours, ceaselessly over several weeks to investigate, make fast work of uncovering connections, and disrupting this plot. I also want to thank FBI leadership and the various supporting divisions of FBI headquarters and the many FBI field offices coast to coast who are directly involved in this investigation. They have all committed significant amount of resource to ensure this conspiracy was aggressively and thoroughly investigated. Finally, the FBI wants to remind the public how important it is to speak up when they are concerned about something and they observe something that isn't right. Again, we've all heard the saying, see something, say something. This was an excellent case of someone who was concerned by what they were seeing and contacted law enforcement before violence could occur. I encourage the public, if something does not seem right, please alert the authorities. You can always call the FBI at 1-800-CALL-FBI, or in an emergency, please call 911. It is our partnerships with law enforcement and with the public together that strengthen our safety nationwide. Thank you. I'll now turn it over to the U.S. Secret Service, Jason Reese.
3: Thanks, Jason. And good morning. My name is Jason Reese. I'm the special agent in charge of the U.S. Secret Service in Cincinnati. I'd like to begin by thanking the U.S. Attorney's Office, the U.S. Attorney and his staff, our federal and local partners at the FBI and the Joint Terrorism Task Force, and the special agents and the technical investigators who got us to this point. There is no mission of greater importance to the Secret Service than the protection of our nation's leaders, and the work put into this investigation makes that point crystal clear. When the information came in, it was a great example of how layers of law enforcement can work efficiently together. Once we had the information that we needed, the Secret Service and federal and local partners were able to identify and lawfully interrupt a communication network that gave us a roadmap to a sinister plot targeting the White House complex. Our agents and support staff are always on alert. In this case, they worked around the clock and in a short window of time in order to mitigate and interdict this threat. I'm truly grateful for their tenacity. From here, the investigation and findings will be presented in court. We'll protect the integrity of that process, and any further comments will be made through official court filings. Lastly, I want to make very clear to the public that nobody is more aware of the threats that lurk outside of our doors than the

0: Secret Service. Rest assured that this agency's vigilance and dedication to duty will continue to keep our nation's leaders and institutions safe. I'd like to introduce to you the Deputy Chief from the Columbus Division of Police, Deputy Chief Sagel. Thank you.
1: Good morning. My name is Rob Sagel. I'm a Deputy Chief over Special Operations Subdivision of the Columbus Division of Police. On behalf of Chief Elaine Bryant, I wanted to thank all of our federal, state, and local partners for their efforts and collaboration on this case. Ohio Homeland Security protects the public by analyzing threats, sharing intelligence, safeguarding critical infrastructure, and coordinating emergency preparedness and response. Region 4, which includes much of Central Ohio, including Knox County, works together to safeguard the largest city in Ohio and anything in the region which could impact Columbus. As the largest department in the state, the Columbus Division of Police has dedicated resources to the Homeland Security Section Counterterrorism Unit and assigned them to the Statewide Terrorism Analysis and Crime Center, which is the Ohio's Fusion Center. The Fusion Center network allows us to quickly address rapidly evolving situations and threats to our city, state, and throughout the nation. We also dedicate many resources to the local FBI Joint Terrorism Task Force, and we're proud of that partnership. These efforts cannot be accomplished alone. They are successful because of the partnerships, but not just because of the partnerships with law enforcement. It's the partnerships with the communities we serve. We would like to thank everyone involved in this case who saw something, said something, and took action. This is how we work together to ensure our communities thrive and our residents feel safe showing up to large events. Thank you.
2: Okay, we can now take some questions.
3: Was Kevin Cropper on anyone's radar before May?
2: I'm not aware of him being on anybody's radar before concerned family member made the call to the sheriff's office.
4: Would this have been the first time that these eight ever met each other, and have any of them ever met each other at this point?
2: We have some information, and I'm going to try to stick to what's been filed in these various complaints that have been filed in the indictments. But there's some information in those indictments about meetings that occurred. In particular, there's a meeting, I think it was on June 13th, between one of the subjects in Nebraska, Alvarez, and a Missouri-based subject. I think it was Mr. Rinker. So they did meet up, and certainly we have information in our complaints and in the indictment talking about how there were plans to meet up, plans for Mr. Proper to drive to West Virginia to meet up with another individual, Mr. Skaggs, in West Virginia, the defendants out in California, Mr. Roa, having gotten in a car, planning to drive to pick up other members of the conspiracy. But a lot of the communication, obviously, is laid out in the complaint and the indictments was online through messaging apps and things of that sort.
3: How common are plots like this, and are they becoming more common with the prevalence of internet chat groups?
2: Yeah, I mean, it's hard to say how common plots are. I mean, there's I think the internet chat groups, these encrypted applications that people use to message each other, make it more and more frequent, and they sort of embolden people to come up with plans and do these plans because they think they're not going to be detected, right? Hey, this is an encrypted app. I'm going to use that. The one, I think, really remarkable thing about what we're able to do and at the federal levels, we do have these conspiracy charges and attempt charges and things of that nature. So when we get into an investigation like that, these are charges that don't require the completion of these underlying crimes. And so when we can get onto a messaging application and uncover some communications that reveal a potential plot, we have these tools federally to be able to charge individuals. We don't have to make them go all the way before we can hold them accountable and mitigate the threat.
5: Can you speak more to just the timeline? I mean, 4 days before the event doesn't seem like a ton of time. I guess from my perspective, somebody doesn't do this
2: Yeah, I mean, I think as laid out in our charging instruments, we've got communications that kind of started, at least with respect to this type of plot, in May. So a good month before the events. Things started to seem to have crystallized sometime in the beginning of June in terms of focusing in on the UFC Freedom 250 event. And certainly when you look at the communications, there were plans to do something at that event. Drones, explosives, you know, there was firearms amassed, ammunition amassed, body armor, plans to travel, right? So, yeah, it might seem like a condensed timeline, but the intent from the communications that we've revealed in our complaints and in our indictments show that these folks were planning to act in that within that time frame.
4: Conspiracy larger than it was first believed?
2: You know, it's like peeling back the layers of an onion sometimes on some of this stuff, right? So you have these chat rooms, you have certain participants in the chat rooms, and you're just trying to figure out who it is, who these folks are. And so you have a bunch of monikers being used, and you don't even know if it's one person using the same moniker or multiple monikers and that sort of thing. So you, I think at the beginning of the investigation, it wasn't clear how large it was going to turn out to be. And there were a number of folks involved in these chat rooms. There was a number of different chat groups that were compartmentalized. And then different levels of participation in those chat groups, right? So you have some people that maybe were lurking a little bit more and not really participating, some people that were fully participating, and then sort of anywhere in between in that spectrum. So it wasn't clear how big it was going to turn out to be. You know, we've charged these eight folks right now, but, you know, the investigation is going to continue until I think we feel and the FBI feels and the Secret Service and our law enforcement partners feel like we've charged everybody that we think needs to be charged in relation to this plot.
3: Do you anticipate more charges or more people charged?
2: I'm not going to say one way or the other. I'll just say the investigation is continuing at this point. I'm not going to tell you what I'm anticipating or not at this point.
3: Is there any indication who really started this, of these eight people? There's been various, you know, through the complaints, this person had this kind of leadership role or this kind of leadership role. Was there one point person that was really the spearhead of this?
2: Well, I think, you know, we've charged our first named indictment, our first person named in the indictment is Alvarez. I think he's viewed, the shepherd is viewed as sort of a leader in this plot. That's the thing about conspiracies, and that's why conspiracies have been made, criminal conspiracies have been made illegal, right, is once you get a bunch of people together and they start planning, you never know where the things go, right? And that leads back into the point about social media. That's only and not social media, but social messaging apps and encrypted apps, is that's only sort of amplified this. Why do we criminalize criminal conspiracies? Is because when you get a group of people planning to do illegal acts, that's viewed as just as serious as actually completing that illegal act, right? So I think when you look at these chats, you see a lot of involvement from a lot of people, and you know, maybe it's different levels, and you might be able to characterize one person as more of a leader, and this person was in charge of, you know, looking at drones and things of that nature. But the folks that we've charged, we believe, were all conspirators. They agreed to commit an illegal act, and they were taking overt acts in furtherance of that conspiracy.
4: And how would you describe how likely they would have been to achieve this?
2: I would say it depends on what you mean by achieve it. But, you know, at the end of the day, I think we have evidence and we've laid it out in the complaints and in the indictment that these folks had amassed ammunition, had amassed weapons, were looking at 3D printers for drones, and had travel plans to go to D.C. So what would have happened or could have happened, you know, that's never going to be clear because, thank God, there was an intervention here, and this thing was disrupted. But in my view, when I look at what's been alleged there, it seems pretty likely that someone was going to, someone or multiple people were driving to Washington, D.C. to do something.
3: When you talk about the concern for homegrown terrorists or extremists trying to carry out this kind of violence.
2: Yeah, there's always a concern for homegrown. We see that quite a bit. I think, you know, I don't know if Jason wants to talk about this, but in my work in the past as a prosecutor with the JTTF, you know, homegrown, we're just as concerned with homegrown as we are with some, you know, an attack coming from someone overseas, obviously, right? And again, going back to the social media and the social messaging part of this and chat rooms and that seems to be an incubator for a lot of these ideas. People get in an echo chamber, They get together with like-minded individuals, and then they start concocting things. So we're always concerned with that. That's a major domestic terrorism, international terrorism, all sorts of terrorism we're focused on, but we're always concerned about homegrown extremists.
3: What does it say about the determination of these folks when, after they lost touch, according to what's in the complaint, after they lost touch with Mr. Proper, he was trying to find another way to get to D.C.?
2: Right.
3: What does that say to you about how determined they were next?
2: Yeah, I think it says a lot about that. I mean, I think it goes back to my point is this wasn't a, pie in the sky type of thing. This isn't just people talking on messaging apps. These are people that were determined. Again, we had Mr. Roa get into a car in California to drive, and, you know, his car broke down, but he was on his way. Skaggs, to your point, when Proper kind of dropped off because the cops had been called, and he reported that, Skaggs was asking about who else is going to come to pick me up so we can get out to D.C. So it goes back to the point of, like, how likely was this? You know, I think all those points lead to that conclusion.
3: You mentioned workers who weren't necessarily a part of anything and didn't participate, but were still there. Are you keeping eyes on those people?
2: I'll say this. I think the FBI, Secret Service, all our partners are doing a comprehensive investigation. I think it would be obviously irresponsible of us as federal law enforcement to not look at every single person that was potentially involved here or in these chat rooms or chat groups.
6: With respect to the eight individuals, what comes next for them and where are they being held?
2: Yeah, so we have two folks that are being held here in this district right now. We have everybody's detained, and so the other six are detained, but they're detained in other districts. Two of those six are detained on our charges here. The other four were detained on complaints that were filed in those districts, and we expect them to be to appear on our indictment and then eventually to be transported here to the Southern District of Ohio to appear and to face these charges.
7: We are listening to authorities as they detail the charges and the suspects in that UFC 250 terrorist plot. They have arrested a couple more people, including Chandler Skaggs, who was going to be the sniper in this attack. Mm-hmm. So detailing all of this and how right. these people met and planned the mayhem that they intended to carry out there.
8: Yeah, exactly. It was very disheartening to hear, of course, that it was they were on Signal on these Discord chats, so communicating, clearly something we have to look into.
7: Yes. Well, that's it for National Report today. I'm Edie Hill.
8: And I'm Chrisha Lenzo. National Report returns Monday starting at 9 a.m. Eastern right here on Newsmax. 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
1: Now on Bianca Across the Nation, President Trump announcing talks are back on after a plea, he says, coming from Iran, but not without sending them a warning that the ceasefire is over. And an Iranian plot to kill Trump revealed by Israeli intelligence. The president just revealing he's left instructions should Iran assassinate him. This after Israel's Prime Minister Benjamin Netanyahu said he spoke to President Trump and they established, quote, continued coordination between the countries. A live update on all this in just minutes. Plus, to Utah, where it is day five of Tyler Robinson's preliminary hearing. The former roommate and romantic partner of the accused killer of Charlie Kirk described what Robinson allegedly said in the hours after the shooting. We'll take you live to Provo and the courthouse. And rules for thee, but not for me. Newly released Justice Department records suggest prosecutors working under the former special counsel Jack Smith may have mishandled classified information, while simultaneously prosecuting President Trump over his handling of sensitive government documents. Our legal experts teed up to talk about this. Plus, ladies, watch out. The FIFA World Cup is now producing what they're calling homosexuals. Yes, the men who want to not just see the game, but maybe skip out on a hotel. How they're using dating apps to find prey. A warning right now for ladies everywhere. We have that and much more. Hi, everybody, and welcome into Bianca Across the Nation. I'm Bianca De La Garza. Thank you for joining us. It is Friday. It is noon on the East Coast, and we have some breaking news as we come on the air. President Trump announcing he won't be signing the bipartisan housing bill. Yes, the one that we have talked about. He writes on Truth Social that he is, quote, in protest over the fact that the United States Senate is not capable of passing the Save America Act, pushing Republicans to terminate the filibuster. He also added in this Truth Social post today saying the Democrats will terminate the filibuster if and when they ever get the chance. And I will no longer be able to call them Democrats again. The title of dumb will revert to the Republicans who allowed this horrible calamity to happen to our party and our nation itself. All right. Now, a bit of a quieter night in the Middle East following two nights of strikes, followed by an announcement, though, from the president that the talks are back on. Can Iran move towards a more comprehensive peace agreement with the United States? For the very latest, we take you out to Foreign Affairs correspondent Alex Salvi, who's tracking some new information for us right now over at the State Department. Alex, welcome in.
2: Yeah, Bianca, President Trump says that Iran reached out to the United States asking to resume these negotiations, to which the United States did agree, but coming with a caveat, with the president saying that the ongoing ceasefire is now over. Now, that announcement on Truth Social, as you mentioned, followed a relatively quiet night in the Middle East that was preceded by two nights, consecutive nights of ongoing strikes by the United States against Iran. The Islamic Republic had been escalating its attacks on commercial ships in the Strait of Hormuz, prompting the U.S. military to hit 170 Iranian military targets over a 48-hour span. Now, Iran is also apparently taking aim at President Trump himself, with Israel this week reportedly sharing intelligence with the United States that Iran was devising a new plan to assassinate Trump. Rumors of this first began circulating when President Trump opted to travel on the old Air Force One back from Turkey as opposed to the new one, with the president telling reporters at the NATO summit in Ankara that he was indeed the primary target of the Islamic Republic.
3: No, I'm number one on the kill list for Iran. They're lovely people. I'm number one. So I don't know. I can't tell you that, but I don't really care because I'm doing my job and I'm doing it, I hope, better than anybody's ever done it.
2: Now, U.S. intelligence has been warning that Iran may try to kill Trump in retaliation for the 2020 drone strike that killed its top general, Qasem Soleimani. Those calls have only been repeated this week as the funeral procession for Iran's slain Supreme Leader Ali Khamenei reached its final burying place as of this morning. But still, U.S. officials, as of this morning, were maintaining that Washington is still committed to diplomacy as opposed to resorting back to full-out war. Technical teams from the United States and Iran were even expected to meet in the coming days to try to advance some of those more complex issues. And now we're waiting to see how Iran responds to this latest warning that's been issued by President Trump. Bianca.
1: All right, Alex, it'll be great to have you live at the State Department. And let's bring in our first guest, GOP strategist and attorney Ford O'Connell. He was also a Trump White House and campaign surrogate for the 2020 election. Also pleased to have with us retired U.S. Army Lieutenant Colonel Darren Gobb, former Black Hawk helicopter pilot, battalion commander, and senior geopolitical strategist. He is also the author of the best-selling book, Veritas Vincent. Gentlemen, a pleasure to see you both this Friday.
4: Good to be with you, Bianca.
5: Hey, too, Bianca.
1: All right. So President Trump now says ceasefire is not back, but they're willing to talk to Iran. Qatari negotiators reportedly also back in Iran to meet with Iranian officials. It looks like there is some picking up of potential diplomacy. Of course, it comes, as we know, the funeral ceremonies for Khamenei have concluded. Ford, I'm going to start with the politics of all of this. Big week for President Trump, NATO. Also sort of now this resumption of they want to kill me. Where do we go into the weekend here politically for President Trump and many saying that this is still closer to the midterms now that the strategy here is getting even tighter as we saw Congress with fresh criticism this week?
4: Well, I think President Trump had a great week here. Obviously, he gave peace a chance, and Iran responded with drones, missiles, and attacking ships there. Look, you had a 60-day ceasefire with an unreliable partner. He's going to try to make diplomacy work, but he's not going to do it at any price, and certainly not on Iran's terms. So he is sticking with his promise that he's going to remove the nuclear weapons in Iran and open the Strait of Hormuz. That is a good thing. But when it comes back to the midterms, what you have to be worried about in the back of your mind, it's how does the American public, particularly in the 18 House seats that are going to decide control of the United States House of Representatives, how do they see affordability and do they understand that President Trump is going to make their life better and if they elect the Democrats and give them control of Congress, the crazies are going to take over?
1: Yeah, I think that's a really good assessment of where we are militarily. Darren, I'd love to get your perspective on this report of a new plot to assassinate President Trump coming from Israel intelligence. Some are even questioning that it may not be real. But President Trump, obviously, with his comments at NATO, now that we look to that and obviously switching the jets, he definitely has, according to some, speaking with Benjamin Netanyahu, believes that this is very verifiable.
5: Yeah, I mean, I think it would be very verifiable as well. You get the intelligence communities together. They've probably already verified it in the first place. And they just clearly can't advertise that to us. But, second of all, I think this is just another case, frankly, of the radical people out there who are trying to get rid of Trump. It doesn't, whether it be Iran or whether it be through other people, such as what happened in Butler, Pennsylvania, and down in Florida. These things are continuing to happen because they feel that the only thing they have is the ability to resort to violence. And so right now, all you're seeing is a president that is under greater threat than probably almost any president in at least modern American history. And that should cause concern. But that doesn't mean he's not going to keep doing his job. Clearly, he is doing that, but they're going to take appropriate measures. If someone's saying, we don't believe this report to be true, well, I'd like them to come out and provide the proof that says the report is wrong. It's easy to criticize, but it's hard to provide the receipts to say that, to know that what you're saying is actually true.
1: Yeah, and I want to put up some of the images, too, from Iranian state media, these banners that were unfurled in the streets, kill Trump during the funeral of Khamenei, as we just mentioned, just wrapped up. But Ford, a lot of this does come into, the political politics of, even when it comes to President Trump's strong relationship and our support of Israel. We know the left has been really taken over by the radicals, the progressives, the anti-Semites. I mean, all of this plays a part in sort of shaping where we go in this war. And I guess where I go with you is there's a chance that this could still be a conflict that isn't completely wrapped up by the time we get to the November election. I'm sure the administration is prepared for all these scenarios.
4: I think that you're absolutely right when you say that. I don't think the conflict's going to be over by the midterms. What I think you're going to see here is a chance at diplomacy, a chance at diplomacy. And the second the midterms are over, you might be hitting Iran really hard and all the time until basically everyone in the neighborhood says uncle. I mean, that is where we are here. And I think the key is that we have to worry about is making sure that the rest of the world can adjust to the oil supply coming out of the Strait of Hormuz for 2027 and beyond. Because essentially the one good thing that's happened here is you've already had one country leave OPEC. The question is, how are everybody else going to navigate delivering 100 million barrels of oil per day on the world market, essentially without the Strait of Hormuz or with a modified version of it? And you already know that Saudi Arabia and Kuwait and others are already trying to do that.
1: Yeah, we do know that. International Energy Agency is warning that the global oil outlook, at least, could lead to higher prices, especially at the gas pump. You know, talk to us about what you see the best case scenario is for the Strait of Hormuz, Darren. Obviously, if the strikes resume, taking out more of what's left of any potential Iranian infrastructure to strike, is this going to be something that they can navigate safely in the foreseeable future?
5: I think in the foreseeable future it will be. And what you're seeing now is the strikes that are necessary in order to essentially make sure that the strait is cannot be influenced. And this goes back to the beginning of the conflict. You couldn't go into Iran and only do that which was necessary to isolate the strait. You had to eliminate or reduce the threat across the nation of Iran, both nuclear, missile, and drone. And then you could target better those things specifically within reach and able to influence the strait. And so the 170 or so strikes over 2 days are intended to do just that. And as we move forward, I suspect that will be the limitation of what gets hit in the future. Everything that can influence the strait itself. I do believe that it will continue to increase the traffic through the strait, as is already happening, as well as all the alternate means that are already being developed or were in development before in the first place to pipe oil through other areas in the Middle East. Saudi Arabia, of course, is, yes, one example. And add in increased production in Venezuela.
1: With the landmines, yeah.
5: Increased production in the U.S. It's looking better.
1: Mm-hmm. Darren Ford, great to have you both with us this Friday. I certainly appreciate your perspective, your analysis, where we go from here. We'll watch it closely. Thank you both.
4: Thank you, Bianca.
1: When we come back here on Bianca Across the Nation, the Friday edition, is Ms. Rachel, this woman, the best option that Maine Democrats have to replace disgraced Graham Plattner in the Senate race? We'll take a look at the options for the Democrats. Plus, churches are under attack in New York City. A suspect has been arrested for throwing Molotov cocktails at two churches. And this was not his first arrest. Disturbing video details ahead. And a double standard. Yes, Jack Smith prosecutors accused mishandling classified documents after charging President Trump with the same offense. Chief Washington correspondent James Rosen all over this for us today. James.
6: Bianca, that's right from Capitol Hill. On the other side of this break, we'll show you some sensational internal text messages uncovered from inside DOJ that appear to show Jack Smith's staff committing the same kind of crimes for which they were prosecuting former President Trump. Stay with us.

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1: Welcome back to Bianca Across the Nation. There are newly declassified text messages exchanged between Justice Department officials, and it was revealing concerns that individuals working directly with Jack Smith, the former special counsel, at the same time he was prosecuting then former President Trump and candidate Trump over his alleged mishandling of classified materials, well, may have committed the same kind of crimes. Newsmax chief Washington correspondent James Rosen has been digging into the documents. He's live now with more on this. James, what have we learned?
2: Bianca, good afternoon from Capitol Hill. The documents that were released this week by the chairman of the Senate Judiciary Committee, Republican Chuck Grassley of Iowa, were turned over to that committee from the Department of Justice, and they consist of nearly three dozen internal text messages exchanged by senior DOJ staffers. These text messages reflect concern among these veteran DOJ officials that individuals working directly with Jack Smith, the former special counsel who prosecuted former President Trump for alleged mishandling of classified material, themselves left open overnight and possibly longer the door to a secure room used for reading classified documents, known as a SCIF. Officials term the incident a, quote, violation of classified procedure. Justice Department official William O'Neill texted his DOJ colleague, Carly Rodriguez-Feo, in April 2024, some 10 months after the indictment of former President Trump, to say, quote, I tried to lock up the SCIF, but apparently my PIN isn't working. It got upset with me and now says door in alert. After O'Neill resolved that issue, Rodriguez-Feo asked, who opened the SCIF yesterday? That's usually the go-to for closing if no one is around. 15 minutes later, O'Neill replied, no one opened it yesterday because no one closed it the day before. Who opened it the day before? Rodriguez-Feo demanded to know. That's a violation, an incident, so I need to know the details. 16 seconds later, O'Neill answered simply with the initials SLV. That prompted Rodriguez-Feo to say she would be sending off an email about the matter, though she did not specify to whom. Staff investigators on the Senate Judiciary Committee have identified SLV as an assistant to Special Counsel Jack Smith named Stephanie Van Buskirk, who could not be reached for comment. 9 months earlier, Rodriguez-Feo had exchanged texts with a DOJ colleague named Julie Edelstein, a senior counterintelligence official, who appears to have raised concerns about personnel on Smith's team gaining access to classified data, even though they lacked the requisite, quote, need to know, which is required by the department. Thank you for not backing down on this need to know issues and access to classified material, Rodriguez-Feo texted. I give up, Edelstein, now in private practice, replied. I'm not even sure I had the right answer. I just thought it was worthy of discussion.
3: This is the entire basis of the August 2022 raid at Mar-a-Lago, and the prosecution ultimately filed. They said that he was acting in deeply reckless fashion for transporting all these documents there. And now it seems to be the case that Jack Smith's team was doing this. So it has, I think, the broader effect, kind of moving away from law and kind of getting more into the broader telling of the story of the opt, et cetera. I think it has the broader effect of just throwing all sorts of additional doubt on his, on history's judgment of Jack Smith as an individual and the cases that he brought.
1: All right, James, thank you for that update. Our legal experts will weigh in on what's next after these declassified documents have dropped. Now, coming up next on Bianca Across the Nation this Friday, the former world leader now living out his teenage dream, you could say, becoming a backup dancer for his girlfriend, Katy Perry. So cringe, Trudeau. Also, Democrats are scrambling in Maine. They're dealing with the fallout from the rape accusations against candidate Graham Plattner, the latest on the race to replace him on the ballot and when he says he'll officially withdraw.

0: You're watching An American Moment.
1: All right, there are just weeks until the filing deadline, and it is a real issue for Maine Democrats. They're in disarray after the Nazi-tattooed, fun-loving Graham Plattner abruptly dropped out amid explosive allegations of rape. Could have seen this coming, of course, but he denies the allegations. Under Maine law, Plattner has until this coming Monday to formally withdraw. Now, if Democrats hope to replace him, that is on the November ballot, but it could be a crowded field. Look at all the possible replacements here. Bernie Sanders' ally and former Marine Senate president, Maine Senate President Troy Jackson, filed paperwork to potentially race Plattner. When asked about the Plattner scandals, Jackson, though, a bit reluctant to condemn them. Listen.
2: The Nazi tattoo and the Reddit posts, I mean, you know, I didn't know. I mean, I haven't even ever been on Reddit. But, you know, when people talked about those things and he turned around and said, you know, that these were times whenever they were dark for him and, you know, he'd grown and all this stuff. I mean, they were, you know, a different time period for him. And I understood, you know, that people can change.
1: People can change. All right, let's see. There'll be some changes in Maine, that's for sure, with who's on the ballot. I'm pleased to bring in host of the Howie Carr Show, Howie Carr. He's the author of many best-selling books, including this one, Mass Corruption, The Breakdown of Law and Order. And Howie's column just dropped this week in the Boston Herald, and it is titled, Graham Plattner is Getting Tattooed. We'll dig into that. Also pleased to have veteran Democratic strategist Hank Shinecoff with us, the founder of the anti-Mamdani PAC, Protect the Protectors. All right, guys, good to see you. So we just put up the list of the potential replacements. I guess Plattner wanted to say in all of this, and they were like, we're good. We're going to handle this. But I'm not sure it's going to be handled in a way that won't benefit Susan Collins. One of the rumors is that Rachel, Miss Rachel, really controversial YouTuber who posts, you know, briefings on Israel's targeting of Palestinians, because she's born in Biddeford, could actually jump in. Howie, I'm going to let you start with this. What's happening in Maine? You're in Massachusetts. Come on, give us the scoop.
3: Well, you know, Bianca, he's got until Monday afternoon at 5 p.m. to pull out. And he's already said he's not pulling out until Monday. So now the speculation is increasing that he could actually decide to, you know, get his revenge and just stay in the fight. And no one would be able to do anything about it. And he's just making it miserable for all of these Democrats who want to succeed him. At least three of whom lost in the governor's race just last month. I mean, they've already been rejected, and now they're looking for a second chance. I don't know what's going to happen, but he's. You know, Troy Jackson there, he calls himself a pickup progressive. And they're saying, we should have picked him. He's a logger. And that's spelled L-O-G-G-E-R, not L-A-G-E-R. I think they've already had enough problem with, Graham Plattner and logger.
1: Yeah, that bar video. So we've seen it over and over. Yeah. Hank, you know, obviously the Democrats, they rolled the dice on this one, and it is not good. I mean, the Nazi tattoo, and then, well, you know, this big tent, every Democrat who came on said, oh, it's a big tent. Not so good for them. They are in disarray. We can agree on that. But I think the bigger question is, how can this guy be plucked from obscurity, bad vetting, and now even some of these candidates that they want to replace are questionable, too? I mean, there's just zero bench, Hank.
4: Absolutely true. First of all, I'm honored to be on the same panel with Howie Carr, of whom I've been a fan for many years. Number one. Number two,
1: we love Howie.
4: Context. They're a mess. And if they have a mess at the convention, it will be more easy for Susan Collins to be reelected. Why? Chaos does not breed confidence. The Democrats appear to be chaotic. And it also is a bad signal to Democrats around the country that they've got to be much more careful in how they conduct their business. That the word progressive is very good. It depends what's inside the package. And that's really the issue. And the people that put this together were successful because one was a Bernie Sanders operative, two times in a presidential campaign, both of which he lost. And the other was the media consultant for Bazar Mandami, who's certainly not been a centrist and not been friendly to any of the issues that Plattner would be on the other side of.
1: Yeah, I think it is great for Susan Collins. I think that is sort of the silver lining in all of this. And sure. Howie, your column's pretty funny. We love your writing. Austere Fuhrer is what you
3: oyster.
1: What you refer to Plattner as oyster. Oyster Fuhrer. All right, Maine, yeah, you got some decisions.
3: His leader had the bunker, and he's got the porta potty. You know, he's just they can hide out in different places. And you know, they keep talking about this. It's going to be a big tent party. The Democrats need a big net right about now. And you know, he keeps talking about Mainers. Yeah. You know, I was born in Maine. I know what Mainers are like. And you know, he keeps Mainers. Yeah. Do this and that. The people who were for Graham Plattner weren't Mainers; they were maniacs, you know. And now they're angry. And they, you know, what are they going to do with all these signs that they put on the porta potties? Yeah. You know, women for Plattner.
1: I don't know.
3: Grannies for Graham.
1: I know.
3: I mean, can you believe that? Grannies for Graham.
1: It is wild. Well, so he'll figure out if he drops out or if he doesn't. He says he's innocent. One of the Democrats I had yesterday said, just run. But maybe he'll have to decide what he's doing after his candidacy is over. You know, life after politics can be pretty strange, guys, including this new cameo for Katy Perry. She has a new video of promoting her new song and bouncing around. In this shirt is spotted right here. It is the former Canadian Prime Minister Justin Trudeau. Of course, everybody knows, even if you're living under a rock, that they've been dating for about a year. What's going on, Hank? Like, he's obviously having some type of midlife crisis here with his gal pal Katy Perry. But this is pretty cringe.
4: Sure. Like father, like son. You know, you got to remember who his father was. He also had a midlife crisis. He also was ejected from office. He doesn't know what to do with himself. He's a professional politician who's got no place to be a professional in. What is he going to do? Open an office and do examinations of people or check their political pulse or something? He's only doing what he knows how to do, which is being in the spotlight. And he's found somebody who likes the spotlight even more than he. So therefore, it's going to work out very well, probably for a long time.
1: A match made in heaven, Howie? What do you say on this duo?
3: At least he's not in brown face, like all those appearances that we saw when he was the prime minister. And you know what? He could do less damage of being a backup dancer for Katy Perry than he did to poor Canada all those years.
1: He's good, more contained move. There. Yeah, he can fangirl with Katy, his girlfriend. All right, off to the sunset they go. Howie and Hank. Enjoy your Friday. Come back soon, guys.
4: Thank you so much.
3: Thanks, Bianca. Good talking to you.
1: Thank you. Yeah, fun conversation. All right, don't go anywhere. When we come back right here, tracking the latest on the 8 suspects indicted. Murder, terrorism charges, the role they played, according to the feds, in this thwarted terror plot at the White House UFC event. Officials gave out some new information. We have it for you. And what led them to catch the suspects. Chilling details. Plus, the final day of the hearing for accused Charlie Kirk killer Tyler Robinson. It's just getting underway in Utah. Our Joe Moeller is live in Provo with all of today's news. Joe.
5: Already an interesting day here on day 5 of the preliminary hearing, but we've also learned how long it'll take for a judge's decision on whether or not this will be going to trial. We'll have the details straight ahead.

0: You're watching An American Moment.
1: Welcome back to Bianca Across the Nation. Today is day five of that preliminary hearing. You're looking live here inside the courtroom. Judge Graff, Provo, Utah. Tyler Robinson is inside the courtroom. And there were some dramatic moments as Robinson's roommate and former lover, Lance Twiggs, recorded interview with authorities was played inside. Now, the hearing is set to wrap up today. The judge will then have to make a decision on whether or not the case will go to trial. Many say, of course, it will. But now we're learning some new information about when that decision may come in. Let's take you out live. Correspondent Joe Mohler is there at the courthouse watching the latest. Joe, it's been an emotional week as well for Erica Kirk.
2: As you can imagine, it definitely has been, and it's been a long week. We're on day five now. On the stand right now is a DNA analyst from the ATF. They're talking to her about the firearm that was found during the investigation. But you had just mentioned when the decision will come down on this preliminary hearing, which means when this will actually, or if this will actually move to trial. That judge right there, Tony Graff, will make a decision in September after this preliminary hearing wraps up. So this will take some time. That'll be almost a year since the shooting. But this all got delayed again today, about an hour and a half, because the defense brought up an issue that happened yesterday. A note was shown on the cameras there in the courtroom, and the defense wanted to ban all the electronic devices from the courtroom due to that. But the judge ruled that now cameras won't be able to show any evidence today. This is what the defense was saying a short time ago.
3: It doesn't matter how long the court's order was violated. When we live in an electronic world, it's done and it's permanent. And we just wanted the record to be clear that we're concerned that the court's orders have been violated, and they've been violated with respect to an order that was specifically

0: That's one of the issues that was brought up yesterday, was those bullets. Now, the court also heard from forensic experts who testified about DNA ballistics, the recovered rifle, and cartridges with engraved messages. An ATF firearms examiner testified about one of those cartridge cases, saying it matched the rifle, but the bullet fragment could not be conclusively linked to the gun. Well, Erica Kirk has been watching this all unfold. Reportedly, she was very emotional as that interview played out in court. Throughout the hearing, her attorney says the family has been pushing for more transparency, as some of the evidence there, especially that interview, was redacted, that was aired. Now the defense is calling up their final witness, that ATF DNA analyst who's up there right now. The judge will hear written arguments before returning to court on September 1st. Charlie Kirk was shot about 10 months ago from today, so we won't even know if this is going to trial for sure until September, almost a year after the shooting. Bianca.
1: Joe Mueller there at the courthouse for us with the latest. We'll continue to monitor today's proceedings. Joe, thank you. I'm pleased to bring in criminal defense attorney, former federal prosecutor, former attorney for President Trump, Jim Trusty. Great to see you, Jim.
2: You too.
1: Okay, so September, why the delay? I mean, we're looking at a mountain of evidence. What is Judge Graff doing that's going to take this case now until September to rule?
2: Yeah, maybe going on a vacation. I mean, look, I can tell you from experience. I mean, I prosecuted several federal death penalty cases. I was on the Capitol Committee that reviewed all death penalty cases across the country at DOJ. And you run into two different types of judges that can interfere with the process. One is someone who's just literally against the death penalty. They're looking to essentially sidetrack or sabotage the government's pursuit of the death penalty. And they show that by way of either jury selection or granting motions they shouldn't grant or limiting the government's proof. I don't think we have evidence of that here, but we have the more common issue, which is timidity, where a judge is looking over their shoulder thinking, everyone's watching me, I'm going to have a very scrupulous appeal someday if the death penalty is imposed. And so they slow everything down. Look, probable cause hearings, a preliminary hearing, typically, it can be something done in 2 hours. We're on our fifth day,
1: yeah.
2: And the judge has announced he's not going to give a ruling until September. He could rule from the bench and say, there's obviously probable cause here. I'll come back in writing and give you guys something for the record later. But he's not doing that.
1: No, he's not. Interesting take you have on the reasons why. I'm going to widen out the conversation. Joining us now, constitutional attorney Amir Benno, also a former federal former prosecutor, a Newsmax contributor, legal analyst. So, Amir, outside of the theories on why Graff now needs until September, I want to get your take on the damaging comments coming from Twiggs, the former lover of the suspect. He reportedly has now been under FBI protection, has left the state, never testified in person, did this tape instead of being there yesterday, and it was played. So what happens? Could the defense force him to testify if the case proceeds, which many, of course, believe it will?
3: Well, he's been given use immunity, so he doesn't have the ability to assert the Fifth Amendment. So they can force him to testify at trial. I mean, I don't think it's going to happen today in the preliminary hearing. But, you know, at the end of the day, they're going to make an argument to probably try. The prosecution is going to try to just use that recording. That might run into some what they call confrontation clause issues in the Constitution, the ability to cross-examine a witness. Supreme Court's had some decisions on that where they've kept that kind of evidence out at the trial stage. So I imagine there will be a dogfight about that on the evidence in front of the judge. Ooh. But for purposes of today, the prosecution is relying.
1: No, I was asking about trial. So good context there. Okay. Jack Smith recently was on MS Now talking about his work. I want to play this and then we'll talk about what we now know about the declassified documents. Here's Jack Smith recently. Okay, we are going to cue that soundbite up. So if you are watching our James Rosen, put it all together for us a few minutes ago. But basically, DOJ records, thank you to Senator Chuck Grassley, say his team was mishandling classified information while prosecuting President Trump. So there's all these allegations of security lapses. The real question I think every single American wants to know, and I'll start with you, Jim, is there exposure for Jack Smith to be prosecuted on any of this?
2: Well, I think there could be. And I would start off with the preface that not everything that's horrifically morally wrong is also a violation of a crime that can be prosecuted. So I have my own strong opinions about how Jack and the Biden administration

0: administration weaponized DOJ, broke every rule, got rid of attorney-client privilege, got rid of executive privilege, and weaponized a routine documents dispute between a president and the archivist. They've happened. Every president since Reagan has turned in classified documents at some point to the archivist. So they have a lot to answer for. This latest moment just shows hypocrisy. You know, they were mismanaging documents in the SCIF. There were questions between the team. And in fact, one of the team members that raised those questions was the very team member who violated or tried to violate attorney-client privilege 48 times in front of the D.C. grand jury. So there's a lot of unclean hands. I don't know if it translates into a criminal prosecution for some sort of like deprivation of civil rights. It's possible. But I think history should judge it for the conduct it was and the motivations that were displayed, whether or not Jack gets convicted or even prosecuted.
1: Amir, your final thought on this?
2: Yeah, I think anytime you try to prosecute a prosecutor, you're going to have a tall mountain to climb, because there's all sorts of immunity defenses built into that, which, you know, the Supreme Court's been clear on in many cases are absolute immunity. But when you're violating a federal statute like this, separate from the prosecution, look, if somebody committed a you know, breach of the law, they should be held accountable. There should be an investigation and there should be accountability. It doesn't matter what your position is, whether you're Jack Smith or another U.S. attorney or anybody else. It's, you know, so
1: operative word there.
2: They're very clear about the fact that there's not two tiers of justice, that nobody's above the law, and that would apply to Jack Smith as well.
1: Amir, Jim, thank you both. Great to see you guys this Friday. We'll watch Jack Smith and where this goes. Coming up right here, the World Cup. Tons of fans, American cities, everyone's moving around, including some fast moves. What is a hobosexual? There's a big warning for women who use dating apps and they live in a city that's one of the host cities. Why they may be swiping right on you could mean hotel savings for them. Plus, nearly a dozen House Republicans sending a warning to the WNBA to address the on-the-court attack star player Caitlin Clark or risk facing a federal investigation. Details in a live report. And to celebrate America 250, we asked Americans across the country, show us your flags, and we have some incredible submissions. Want to thank Angela Gonzalez, Colorado Springs, lighting up her house here. Red, white, and blue. Beautiful picture there. Barbara and Skeet Dunn, flag showcasing the Statue of Liberty. We love seeing your photos. Thank you for sending them and being part of our celebration of America 250 here. Bianca Across the Nation comes right back after this.

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1: It is time for your news headlines now. Federal regulators are warning that self-driving car companies need to do a better job around emergency responders. The National Highway Traffic Safety Administration says it has seen a clear pattern of driverless vehicles interfering with police, firefighters, and ambulances, and more. The Highway Traffic Safety Administration plans to meet with those autonomous vehicle companies later this month. And if you watch this show, you know how we cover Waymo and the animals that they have killed when they are on the road. All right, a man in custody after police say he threw Molotov cocktails at two religious buildings in New York City. You can see the video here. Authorities say the 36-year-old suspect targeting a church in Queens and a Jehovah's Hall witnesses there in Woodhaven, Queens on Wednesday night. No injuries reported, but police say two additional Molotov cocktails were then recovered from the suspect's bag. Eight men indicted in an alleged plot to attack the UFC Freedom 250 event at the White House, and the Justice Department says the suspects plan to use explosive drones and snipers against the crowd and the government officials who were there in attendance. Indictments returned in the Columbus, Ohio. The men ranged in age from 19 to 32, and one alleged conspirator arrested by the FBI this week in West Virginia. They now face terrorism and murder conspiracy charges. Prosecutors say the plot, though, fortunately was stopped, of course, before the event took place, thanks to a call from a family member of one of those suspects. Now to the debate over Caitlin Clark's treatment in the WNBA, and it's escalating this Friday. We're hearing from House Republicans calling for answers and even weighing further action. Let's take you out to congressional correspondent Kilmeny Dukart, who's on the Hill with more details on what action could come. Kilmeny.
2: Bianca, good to be with you. House Republicans are already planning their next move if the WNBA doesn't respond to their demands over Caitlin Clark's treatment on the court. A dozen GOP lawmakers sent this letter to Commissioner Kathy Engelbert asking the league to investigate whether Clark had been subjected to racially motivated targeting by opposing players. I spoke with Missouri Congressman Mark Alford, who one of the lawmakers behind that effort, who tells me this won't end with a letter.
3: If we don't get a response within a certain number of days, we need to ratchet up a bit. This needs to be referred to the Committee of Jurisdiction and possibly hold hearings on this.
2: Republicans are also raising the possibility of asking federal agencies to examine whether civil rights laws were violated. Alford says lawmakers believes Clark, who has helped drive record television ratings and attendance for the WNBA, deserves the same protections as every other player.
3: She has brought new eyeballs and new money to this organization. And look, this is not a roller derby. This is not a cage match. This is not the WWE. This is women, intelligent women, playing America's game that was invented in Kansas with a peach bucket, okay? There should not be this type of activity going on. And Caitlin Clark needs to be treated fairly. She is not being treated fairly by the other players. And we want to know if it's racially motivated.
2: Well, the Indiana Fever says neither the team nor Caitlin Clark were consulted before sending that letter, and they haven't formally announced any sort of investigation. But for now, Republicans say that they're waiting for the league's response. But again, if they don't get an answer there, they do intend to bring this issue before Congress. Bianca.
1: We'll watch it. Kilmeny, great to see you. Thanks. And when we come back right here, spies busted. FBI Director Kash Patel revealing a major increase in counterintelligence arrests and more. It is a new social media video. You don't want to miss it. A live report ahead. And Meta's new Muse image model allows anyone who can access your public Instagram photos to use them. What you need to know on how to protect yourself. Folks, I already did it this morning. You don't want to miss this update. And a World Cup warning, the new guy reaching out on Hinge. What are his real intentions? How the World Cup has led to a rise on what they call hobosexuals couch surfing for World Cup access. It's minutes away.

0: Max and Greg Kelly. 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
1: No, I'm number one on the kill list for Iran. They're lovely people. I'm number one. So I don't know. I can't tell you that. But I don't really care because I'm doing my job and I'm doing it, I hope, better than anybody's ever done it.
2: Now on Bianca Across the Nation, Hour 2, President Trump targeted Israel, warning him of an alleged new Iranian plan. The president says peace talks, though, are now set to resume. He's focused on that. We have the latest live from the Middle East in a moment. And the FBI cracking down on foreign spies and leaders of drug cartels. Director Kash Patel releasing new information about the threats investigators are uncovering now. Plus, the death of a six-year-old girl killed in a crash in North Carolina, putting a spotlight on a suspect's immigration history. DHS says the man had been deported three times. The tragedy there with that little girl and her family. And you and AI, Instagram users need to know how to protect their photos, their privacy, and their digital identity now with new things that are rolling out. We'll tell you how. And also, protect yourself from the new dating red flag. It's called hobosexual. How to tell if someone's looking for love or just looking for a free place to stay during your host city's World Cup event. Yes, love is blind. Apparently a deal for some folks. We'll talk about that. Hi, everybody. 1 o'clock here on the East Coast, a Friday edition of Bianca Across the Nation. I'm Bianca Della Garza. Great to have you with us. As we come on the air, we're tracking some new news for you, and it's coming from Captain Tim Hawkins, spokesperson for U.S. Central Command at this hour. He is now saying that there are no operational updates at this time. He was asked about the end of the ceasefire, announced, of course, by President Trump on social media in that post earlier today. President also said, though, the United States told Iran in no uncertain terms the ceasefire is over. And when asked if the end of the ceasefire would mean a restart to the air bombing, that was the mainstay of the conflict. Well, Hawkins said he would not forecast future operations, of course, but he did say the U.S. forces in the region remain vigilant, lethal, and prepared to execute operations directed by the commander-in-chief. So stay tuned. Anything may be happening. This afternoon, we're also learning new details about a specific plot from Iran to assassinate President Trump. And the president warns there will be hell to pay should they proceed. National correspondent Alana Austin tracking the latest. She is live for us right now at the White House with all the details on this. Alana?
3: Hey, Bianca, good afternoon. And President Donald Trump says in no uncertain terms, if Iran proceeds with any of those threats against his life, he's left instructions for officials to rain down and have unprecedented levels of bombing take place. Now, all of this comes as the funeral arrangements are wrapping up for the Ayatollah, who was put to rest as thousands of mourners are gathering. And all of this comes as the commander-in-chief responds to those reports. Now, we know the Ayatollah had been eliminated in the war earlier this year, and now we're learning that Tehran was devising a new assassination plot in retaliation. President Donald Trump downplaying the reports that any of this is new.
4: Are you aware of any credible threat by Iran against your
5: I have a threat all the time. I'm number one on their list. Before you, but if I go, you go, right?
4: But was there a specific
5: so perhaps someday you want to change professions.
3: So this week, upon departing the NATO summit in Turkey, reporters were asked on Air Force One to keep the windows covered with their blinds. President Trump confirming those security measures were likely due to the dangers posed by Iran. But he dismissed questions of whether the entourage switched to the old Air Force One, saying that the arrangements allowed U.S. troops in the U.K. to experience a special tour of the new aircraft. In the meantime, the FBI rounding up 113 alleged active foreign spies, kicking out 62 alleged Chinese agents this year from the country. And this new video put together by the Bureau claims that they have been shattering Beijing's covert operations. All of this comes as Director Kash Patel states thousands of arrests as well of suspected cartel members and cyber criminals. And Bianca, we are hearing that concerted effort from multiple departments and agencies that they are ramping up those national security measures, trying to put forward an image of strength on the world stage. Bianca.
2: Alana, great to have you there live with the latest at the White House. Now to this, after a week of tanker attacks and two nights of heavy American airstrikes, the Islamic regime buried its slain supreme leader overnight. While those in attendance called for revenge against the United States, let's get you out to Middle East correspondent Zach Anders, who's tracking details this evening in Tel Aviv. Zach.
6: Hi, Bianca. The U.S. talking and targeting at the same time. Reuters reports a Qatari delegation is in Iran tonight working to de-escalate as that intermediary between Washington and Tehran. And there's this from President Trump this morning, writing on Truth Social, that Iran has asked to continue negotiations, that the U.S. has agreed, but, quote, the United States has stated to them in no uncertain terms that the ceasefire is over. And there remains uncertainty of who is leading Iran right now. After last night's burial of slain Supreme Leader Ayatollah Ali Khamenei in northern Iran, his eldest son leading funeral prayers, joined by three other sons of the Ayatollah, except for the son Iran says is now leading their country. The new Supreme Leader, Mojtaba Khamenei, absent across an entire week of nationwide funeral ceremonies. Here in Israel, Prime Minister Netanyahu and the IDF chief both remarked yesterday that Israel is prepared to confront Iran once again, with reports in Hebrew media concluding that Jerusalem is willing to join U.S. strikes on Iran, but waiting for a directive from the president before joining the fight again. Live in Tel Aviv, Zach Anders, Newsmax.
2: All right, Zach, we appreciate you. And now bringing in our next guest, Tony Kinnett. He's the national correspondent over at the Daily Signal. And Victoria Coates, vice president of national security at the Heritage Foundation and a former deputy national security advisor. It's great to both have you here, especially on a Friday with so many developments. So there may be a new push for peace. The president says Iran has asked for these talks. Victoria, I guess where we stand is they can continue to stall, but at the same time, giving diplomacy a chance while saying the ceasefire isn't over, I think maybe some say is a real winning strategy here. Keep the pressure on, but dangle the thought here of if you want the deal, we're still open.
7: No, Bianca, good to see you too. You and you too, Tony. I think that you're absolutely right. The president obviously says he'll continue to talk, but he also reserves the right to strike Iran anytime he pleases. And there's literally nothing they can do about it. They are powerless against our Air Force and our Navy. And so I think that you're going to see these strikes continue. They've shifted a little bit to going after some critical infrastructure. Some folks complain that this is civilian infrastructure. It isn't. These are command towers at airports that are used by the military, bridges that are used by trains that carry goods into Iran from Russia and China, that sort of thing. They are dual use. They're perfectly legitimate targets. But it's the sort of thing Iran can't rebuild at this point. They don't have the industrial capacity. So the country is going to be increasingly paralyzed until, as you say, they agree to take the deal that's on the table.
2: Yeah. Until then, President Trump obviously briefed about new assassination plots. You know, Tony, we heard his comments at NATO this week saying, you know, I'm number one, sort of alluding to all of this. You know, pick up on where we go. You know, obviously there's concerns after, you know, President Trump. They talked about the plane and some security issues here. But he's out there saying, I'm going to do what I have to do.
8: And I think that's the key. When you look at President Trump's 40-year history of speaking on these matters publicly, he's willing to negotiate. He's willing to talk about the idea of building a new country that is prosperous. But if you choose to make the decision to, again, carry out multiple declarations of war by throwing assassination threats, $100 million, 50 million euro bounties against the president of the United States. You tried to kill his daughter, as we saw with the plot back in May. And now what we're looking at here is the ethnic border conflicts on the regions last night near Turkmenistan. Of course, in western Iran, they're worried about the Kurds. Things are starting to fracture. The number of drive-bys against IRGC officials is increasing. The Iranian regime is floundering, trying to pull a last minute of pressure. Unfortunately for them, the president seems to run out of patience for them. And I don't believe that with the current rift we're seeing between the parliament and the IRGC, again, my esteemed colleague Victoria knows far more about that than I do. I think that the president holds all of the cards here, and he's very well aware of it.
2: Yeah. Who's really running the country, too, Victoria? You know, you see the Iranian state media obviously trying to rally to the flag there over Khamenei. But, I mean, really, it does seem like there's fractures, and it seems like with the intensification of these strikes, less and less ability for them to project this strength. What's your best guess right now on how they're communicating with one another?
7: Yeah, it's really unclear, Bianca. I mean, they may be using carrier pigeons and smoke signals for all I know at this point, because they're so scared of the Israelis tapping their cell phones, and for good reason, and God forbid they'd use a pager. So, you know, it's a really difficult situation for them, especially, as I was saying before, as this infrastructure is increasingly degraded. So Mashtaba Khamenei, had the son of the dead supreme leader, theoretically has been in charge for 3 months plus now, and he hasn't been seen. He hasn't given even an audio message, let alone a video message, a proof of life. He wasn't at his father's funeral under any kind of guard or circumstance. He just wasn't there. Nobody knows where he is, how he's giving orders, if he is. And so all of this means, you know, Iran is just in this sort of slow motion train wreck. And so I think the president, you know, is right to just keep the pressure up. The other thing that was revealed over the 4th of July weekend, when we were down in West Virginia and my husband was pumping gas, and he came back in, he said, wow, gas prices are really down. I think everybody had that feeling over 4th of July when folks were out driving around and traveling. What's happening with the Strait of Hormuz is not causing an energy spike here in the United States. We're pumping oil at 13.6 million barrels a day at this point. So I think the pressure's off the president and it's on the Iranians.
2: Yeah. And I think, you know, President Trump has also talked about taking Karg Island. And, you know, the Iranians continue with their, again, mostly internal optics there. And everything they write on X is saying, for this one spokesperson in parliament saying, oh, come on, we're waiting for you. We promise that not even a single American soldier will return alive. I mean, these veiled threats, if that's all they have, and as Victoria's, you know, pointing out here, Tony, that, you know, carrier pigeons, it does seem like it is a maximum pressure campaign, whether or not it's full on military.
8: And of course, I'm not sure whether carrier pigeons are halal, but I do know that regarding the statements made in that case by the tweet shared by the B-roll team from Ibrahim over in that situation, it's rather strange. We have the receipts in which they said, we're going to target all of the bases. We're going to sink the entire Navy. Just one of our mighty Iranian drones will sink the whole fleet. And it did nothing. To quote Gene Wilder, you lose. Good day, sir. And I think that's what we're seeing here in regard to what Victoria just said. Many of the countries that had previously relied on the Strait of Hormuz are now finding alternative shipping routes. A lot of the Iranian oil fleet is still parked off the coast of China. They can't even get China to buy it at $20 to $40 a barrel. So the world is moving beyond the Iranian opportunities. We're seeing tons of barrels filled in Louisiana and Texas in the Gulf of America. And so on a strategic level, China's gambit here to use Pakistan and Qatar to keep Iran in the fight appears to have backfired wildly. So if the president keeps up that pressure, I'm not sure what other options they have, if any. Again, I guess checking the pager.
2: Yeah. And again, you know, economic leverage as well, with the Treasury rescinding the ability for them to sell oil. That was a big development as well. I'd like to ask you, Victoria, about FBI Director Kash Patel talking and announcing these increases in the arrests of spies, the cartels, cyber indictments. There's this pretty incredible video that they put out talking about the surge here. We also know that they thwarted, thank God, the attack at the White House with the UFC. But it does seem like there is a real push to also let people know, you won't get away with this. And that's just as important as the work they're doing is the warning, I think, to anyone around the world.
7: This is really powerful, Bianca, and my friend Kash Patel is doing a great job here. These are two related threats that they're going after here. And bear in mind, it wasn't just, you know, undocumented workers trying to come and pick strawberries who surged across the border during the Biden administration when it was wide open. We had all of these Chinese nationals, males of military age. We had all of these cartel members who just took that free passage to come in and set up shop in the United States. And as I said, they're related. The cartel people are here to sell the drugs that are killing our kids. The Chinese supply the precursors for those drugs. But then the Chinese are also here to steal our intellectual property, to go after our advantage on AI, for example, quantum computing, all the things we do incredibly well, the military might that we've displayed in Operation Epic Fury. They can't do that kind of thing, but boy, do they want to. So I think that this is a great start in getting some of these bad actors out of our country. They do not need to be here. They have no right to be here. And we are safer because they're gone.
2: Yeah, and I think a big switch, of course, in the last administration, and we know that birth tourism, something that Mexico, China have been pushing, and President Trump obviously still hoping the Supreme Court will rehear that case. Tony, final thought to you.
8: Also, in addition to birth tourism, the student tourism, where, again, students from in my home state, Purdue University, are given cushy jobs in firms just to steal IP and send it back to China. Many of these espionage arrests included those who were thought to be sending details back to Beijing or participating in, for Cold War fans, the HM-01 kind of Cuban intelligence service broadcasting into the United States. It's a huge win.
2: It is. And again, I think people are being put on notice that they will be captured if they do commit these crimes. Tony Kinnett, Victoria Coates, great to see you both on a Friday afternoon. Thank you for your expertise and your analysis.
7: Have a great weekend.
2: Thanks, guys. You too. Right here, when we come back, a family mourning. This beautiful six-year-old girl tragically taken in a fatal crash in North Carolina. Authorities reveal the suspect's previous deportation record. And there are so many questions that follow. And also ahead, from teaching supply chains to allegedly building one of his own for fentanyl, the former Texas Tech professor now facing sentencing in a deadly drug network case. Details when we come back. Plus AI, of course, transforming everything, including how we create images. But experts are warning about risks. You need to know how to control your photos, your digital footprint. Some moves you might want to be taking today with Meta's Instagram. We've got it for you.

0: It's just tragic news. This beautiful child, North Carolina, 6 years old, she is dead after police say a three-time deported illegal immigrant ran a stop sign and hit her family's SUV. Border correspondent Jason Jones is joining us live with more details on this tragedy. Jason?
1: Well, Bianca, it's good to be with you. But preventable and tragic is absolutely right, as another illegal alien has taken the life this time of this precious little girl. As you just said, Bianca, Callie Toler, 6 years of age, riding in a vehicle with her mother and another sibling, when a vehicle was driven by Jaime Santiago, 33 years of age, illegally in the country, runs a stop sign and apparently at a high rate of speed, killing this little girl. Now, this happened in Pitt County, North Carolina. Highway Patrol at the scene charged him with misdemeanor death by a vehicle, failure to stop for a stop sign, one of the contributing factors which caused this accident, but also careless and reckless driving at the scene and driving while license revoked. Bianca, he's an illegal alien. In North Carolina, they don't issue driver's license to illegal aliens, so he got a driver's license from somewhere. We've tried to locate what state that is, but we've not been able to as of yet. If that were not enough, though, he was also arrested previously with a criminal history for DUI and obstructing police. Now, it doesn't stop there. The Immigration and Customs Enforcement have deported this individual not once, not twice, but three times, meaning he illegally entered the United States on four different occasions, Bianca. This time, you know, I cover this stuff every week trying to show the impact of these open borders. And here we go again, this time causing the life of this little baby girl. Back to you.
0: Beautiful child. Jason, this is a tragedy. Thank you for putting a spotlight on it, so everyone can understand what exactly is going on and the work ICE is doing. Thank you. Come up next here on Bianca Across the Nation. You put your selfies on social media. Your likeness, though, can travel further than you think. What every user of Instagram needs to know before sharing anything online today. And a former Texas Tech professor is awaiting sentencing, admitting to running a fentanyl operation. The unusual case involving a supply chain, prosecutors say, crossed a dangerous line. All right, World Cup fever. But now, if you are on a dating app, you might be prey for someone called a hobosexual. They want to see the game and they want to surf on a couch. So, ladies, the warnings are out there. We'll bring them to you and get reaction ahead.
2: Remember Joe Biden? He was totally lost.

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1: Are you on a f***ing date?
2: No. Well, yeah, but it's not. I just need a place to sleep. What?
1: Well,
2: can I stay at the Ritz?
1: Okay, well, can you seal the deal and leave?
3: It's not just movies. It's happening in real life. That may be the hit movie Challengers from 2024, a tennis player down on his luck using a dating app to find a place to crash. Well, it's unconventional. But now with the World Cup, many say it is playing out in real life, and they want ladies to be on the lookout. An online content creator warning that guys are just searching for you ladies on apps to hopefully stay while they're in town for the big FIFA games. Here's the disclaimer.
4: He's like, let me take you out for a date this weekend. She's like, I would love that. He's like, you know, the only catch is I might need to stay over because I'm far. And she's like, no, I don't know you. And he was like, well, honestly, I'm not looking for anything serious. I'm not looking for anything long term. I just want to, like, take you out, have a good time, and spend the weekend together. They are using Hinge. Like Airbnb.
3: Hinge like Airbnb. Ladies, don't let it happen to you. Pleased to bring in Paula Scanlon, senior fellow at the American Principles Project and a former UPenn swimmer, and Mary Walter, Newsmax contributor, host of Mary Walter Radio. So I love that they've actually coined the term. All right, the red flag, it's the hobo sexual. This makes couch surfing a whole new level. Mary, I think that women are smart enough to say, like, this woman, pump the brakes here, no thanks. But if you're not warned and then you're already on a date and he's like, hey, I don't know, what do you think?
5: Yeah. See, I think we just need to go back to learning how to talk to people in person. And it's super easy to just swipe one way or the other, because you don't have to turn anybody down. It's not messy. You could just dismiss them. Back in the day, you know, when I was roaming around the earth with the dinosaurs, you actually had to speak to each other. You met people in all sorts of places, but then you knew that they were local. You knew they were from your neighborhood. You knew, or you met someone at a party, at someone's home. But today they don't even talk to each other. Everybody's got their head in their phones. So maybe it's time to start meeting people in person, because this is just creepy now. Why put yourself in danger? This is awful. This is terrible.
3: Yeah. Well, and, you know, I think maybe we're not going back to the days where it was, you know, more civilized, unfortunately, Paula. I mean, but I will put up a couple of the Hinge reports here, because if you think it's not happening, it is. One woman said she matched with a guy. He says, I'm going to visit NYC for a week. I just don't have a place to stay. So she unmatched. That's one way to handle it. Another one says that she's at a place where there's an annual road racing event. And the guy said, first, any chance I can stay at your house for the racing? Wow. Okay, so it's happening. It's real. Paula, what's your advice to ladies out there? I guess it is also a major safety concern.
6: It absolutely is. I mean, first, Hinge is supposed to be for marriage. I know of actually a lot of success stories of people that have met their now husbands and wives on Hinge. So there's great success that's possible there for the people who are taking it seriously. That being said, I also want to point out there are women that do not take these apps seriously and are using men for free meals or free entertainment or free tickets to sporting events. So it goes both ways. So I'd say if you're intentional and out there, intentional with your boundaries, you should be able to reject people who are trying to use you. But that goes for both men and women. And I'd love to see more people intentionally dating on these dating apps than what we're seeing now with these people using one another for whether it's free housing or free opportunities or free meals.
3: Yeah. Discernment. There you go. All right. So speaking of the World Cup, this is pretty cool. A lot of people have found some new people to follow online. And there's this obsession with Norway superstar striker Erling Haaland. And it's not just his massive scoring on the field. Obviously, he had 7 goals for Norway in the tournament. Now they're playing against England tomorrow. But he's 6'5", 205 pounds, blonde and buff. He's, you know, the epitome of Norwegian, many say. And I'm like, curated sports stars, social media accounts. He's not afraid to have fun. Here's a little bit if you don't know him.
7: That's my goal. And then this game by game, anything can happen. It depends on who you meet. So just did a Happy Gilmore on the 18th. That is incredible. You know, one thing in life, don't take yourself too seriously.
8: Incredible.
7: Unbelievable.
8: 2-1, win. Brazil next in New York.
7: No, I won just the cowboy hat. That's all I won.
3: Oh, now he can be a homosexual, many are saying, I know, any day. Howdy. Some of his posts are so cute, Mary. One thing he writes is, one thing to do today, search my name on Google. But he does seem like he came up on my algorithm, so I followed him. I like the content. What do you think, Mary?
5: Yeah, Bianca, you nailed it. He's like this stereotypical Viking, right? Super manly, super hot, super alpha. But yet at the same time, he doesn't take himself too seriously, which again is very endearing. And it's very attractive to both men and women. Someone who doesn't take themselves seriously and who can laugh at themselves. But I have loved, and I'm sure you've seen them, the videos of these little kids who just adore him. And he takes the time to find a kid in the stands to give him a shirt or to sign something
3: so
5: for them,
3: sweet.
5: Or to just give him a pat on the head or hug them or something. And I just absolutely love that. It, to me, this is just the epitome of what I think a lot of women talk, going back to what we were just talking about. A lot of women are looking for like this masculine man, this alpha, but also has a soft side to him. And that's missing. And I love that.
3: Yeah, go get yourself a Viking, ladies. I said, someone very chivalrous. Come in on a horse. Norwegian, guys, take a page out of his playbook. Paulo, I just want to get your reaction because we were talking about Caitlin Clark recently, and now 11 House Republicans signed this letter demanding the WNBA address the treatment of the star. Of course, they're suggesting the league could even face federal investigation if the commissioner doesn't act. Do you agree with this move?
6: Yeah, I mean, I think Caitlin Clark is really worth protecting, and I'm glad there's someone who's stepping up and doing the right thing and saying enough is enough here. And the WNBA wants people to have more viewership. They want more people watching. They want their salaries raised for the players inside the WNBA, and Caitlin Clark is really the best person to do that. She brings in advertising deals, she brings in fans, and they are not willing to treat her right. So I'm not really sure what they're doing on a business sense here. So I think absolutely she should be protected. And I would hate as an American to see her want to go overseas, which a lot of people think she might do if the league doesn't step in and make this a safe playing environment for her, but also support their most valuable player in the league.
3: Like I said, got the attention from the lawmakers, and we will see how it moves forward. Mary and Paula, I really enjoyed this. Thank you so much for coming this Friday. I hope you join me soon.
5: Thank you. Happy Friday.
3: Yes, and be careful swiping. All right. Celebrating America 250, we asked our incredible viewers across the country, show us your flag, and some of our favorites have been coming in. We want to share this. A great photo hair. Thank you so much. Toucan annual flag from Ivins, Utah. Sorry if I'm not pronouncing that properly, but the picture is absolutely stunning. Thank you. And check out this massive flag. Gorgeous home here. William Jones sending this one in. The flag is beautiful. The sun is bright. Coeur d'Alene, Idaho. Nice little spot there you have, William. Thank you. And thank you for sharing all of these patriotic images with us here on Newsmax. We'll be right back. Bianca Across the Nation, Friday edition continuing after this.
9: People think news just happens. It doesn't.

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0: and videos from other people's posted content by default. Now, all public Instagram accounts are automatically opted into this, meaning anyone can just type any public profile into a prompt and then generate images from that account's photos and videos. So here's how the feature works. If you have an Instagram account, users can search and select any Instagram profile within Muse Image, and the AI then pulls your photos and your videos from your account to generate new AI images, which can then be downloaded and shared by anybody, by other people. And the AI can also edit your photos, create mock-ups, or even generate creative visuals, again, from your content. Now, Meta emphasizes that Muse Image includes safety guardrails, but you're not notified when your photos and videos are being used. Now, this is obviously raising massive consent concerns and adding fuel to the deep fake video fire. However, you can opt out of this, effectively blocking people from using your content. And here's how. So I made a little tutorial here on your screen with my own Instagram. So you open Instagram, the app, you go to your profile page, you tap the three lines, the menu in the top right-hand corner. Then on the next screen, you search sharing and reuse in the search bar. And then you find that line, allow people to use your content right there on Instagram and AI features at Meta, and then you turn off that toggle for posts and reels. Now, Meta is under intense fire for this new feature, with the masses arguing that this should not be a default setting. I mean, general consensus is that people should give consent and permission before their personal content becomes available to others. Bianca?
1: I agree. I went in, did it myself this morning. That was a great tutorial. I think everyone's going to start doing it right now because it is your image. Thank you, Kyle. Good to see you.
0: Thank you.
1: Time for your news headlines this Friday. Federal regulators warning those self-driving car companies do a better job, especially around emergency responders. That's right. The National Highway Traffic Safety Administration says it has seen a clear pattern of driverless vehicles interfering with police, firefighters, ambulances, including entering emergency scenes, blocking response routes, and failing to react to lights, flares, or hand signals. NHTSA is now calling the issue unacceptable and plans to meet with autonomous vehicle companies later this month. We've been covering, of course, Waymo and how they have struck and killed many animals on the streets there, beloved pets in neighborhoods. All right, a man in custody after police say he threw Molotov cocktails at not one but two religious buildings. It happened in Queens. Authorities say the 36-year-old suspect targeted a church in Ozone Park and a Kingdom Hall of Jehovah's Witnesses in Woodhaven late Wednesday night. Fortunately, there were no injuries, but police do say two additional Molotov cocktails were recovered from that suspect's bag. Eight men now indicted in that alleged plot to attack the UFC Freedom 250 event at the White House. The Justice Department today announcing that the suspects plan to use explosive drones and snipers against the crowd and the government officials there in attendance. The indictments were returned in Columbus, Ohio, and the suspects range from age 19 to 32. One alleged conspirator arrested by the FBI this week in West Virginia, and they face terrorism and murder conspiracy charges now. Prosecutors do say the plot was stopped before the event could take place, fortunately, and they say it was thanks to a call from a family member of one of these suspects. It's a fentanyl case out of Texas Tech, and it sounds almost too bizarre to believe. But federal prosecutors say a professor employed by the university used the same supply chain expertise he taught in the classroom to then help run a drug network, complete with colorful branding and even prostitutes to help move the product. He's now awaiting sentencing after pleading guilty to the charges. Crime correspondent Jason Matera bringing us this story.
2: Eight people were on death's doorstep because of this fentanyl poisoning.
3: Daniel Taylor was an assistant professor of supply chain management at Texas Tech University. But according to the Justice Department, Taylor was also running a supply chain of his own, fentanyl. And he didn't just deal it. He branded it as Pink Flamingo.
2: You have scales, baggies, the Pink Flamingo branding, the actual stickers that he was putting on the baggies.
3: Even a sign hanging in his kitchen, Flamingo Lounge.

0: Court records show Taylor used prostitutes to help move the drugs. Women he called his flamingos. And at one point, authorities say he talked about buying a house where they could all live together, referring to them as his flamingo fam. According to U.S. Attorney Ryan Rabel, the DEA got a tip back in June of 2025 that a male professor at Texas Tech, known only as Dan, was trafficking fentanyl around Lubbock, Texas.
1: Agents started surveilling the defendant, Taylor. They also put a GPS tracker on his car to see his movements.
0: And in one recorded instance, they followed the 51-year-old to a gas station and convenience store, where investigators say he handed off fentanyl that was later linked to an overdose. When agents raided Taylor's house in February, they say the operation was sitting in plain sight. A heat sealer on the kitchen counter, gloves, a case of fentanyl powder, along with the fentanyl recipe handwritten on a note.
1: Texas Tech immediately fired him upon unsealing of the criminal complaint.
0: On July 1st, Daniel Taylor pleaded guilty to conspiracy to distribute fentanyl, admitting that his expertise in supply chain management helped advance his drug distribution network. And the Flamingo Lounge closed as the former university professor now awaits federal sentencing.
1: It's a mission to try to put away as many of these drug dealers in prison as humanly possible.
0: Daniel Taylor faces up to 40 years in federal prison. And after talking with the U.S. attorney for the Northern District of Texas, it sounds like prosecutors will ask the judge for every bit of it, given the seriousness of the crime committed while being in a position of authority as a professor at a major university. Bianca?
2: All right, Jason. Great to have you with us. Thank you for that report today. And when we come back here on Bianca Across the Nation, it's a hidden health crisis affecting millions of Americans right now. The condition linking your heart, kidneys, metabolism, and blood pressure, and the warning signs you should not ignore. And now as we hit the break, we're going to check in with Bob Brooks with a look at what's ahead on American Agenda today. Bob?
3: Hey, Bianca, coming up on American Agenda, a terrifying new security scare in Boston. Just 13 years after the Marathon bombing, a man is now charged after allegedly making bomb threats and bringing explosives onto a commuter rail train, exposing serious new vulnerabilities in America's rail system. Also, it is the final day of the week-long preliminary hearing to determine whether the Charlie Kirk murder case that it goes to trial. Now, Charlie's close friend and executive producer of the Charlie Kirk Show, Andrew Colvelt, joins Katrina and me with reaction to the proceedings and how the Kirk family is fighting back against the conspiracies surrounding his death. So you do not want to miss it in just a few minutes on American Agenda.

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1: I was suffering from chronic kidney disease.
2: I had kidney failure.
3: I found an aneurysm.
4: I started having the heart problems.
2: Heart valve replacement.
1: Peripheral artery disease.
4: Cholesterol.
1: Diabetes.
3: A heart attack, a stroke on the table.
5: I was in the ICU for 3 days. I was told that I was lucky to be alive.
6: Scary, right? All of those people diagnosed with CKM syndrome. About 90%, in fact, of United States adults may have some stage of CKM syndrome. It's a term, though, many of us have never heard of. It stands for cardiovascular kidney metabolic syndrome, and it connects heart health with kidney health, diabetes, obesity, and blood pressure. So is this something you need to raise with your doctor? I'm pleased to bring in now one of our experts, Dr. Chauncey Crandall, renowned cardiologist, editor of the monthly newsletter, Dr. Crandall's Heart Health Report. Dr. Crandall, such a great pleasure to have you today, sir.
7: Thank you, Bianca, for having me on.
6: All right. What do people need to know about CKM syndrome?
7: Yeah, it's a tongue tire, but CKM really means that it's a catch-all term for multiple things that are going on in the body over a period of time. This is something that every doctor addresses, such as diabetes, obesity, hypertension, coronary disease, elevated cholesterol, and all these different things that are going on in the body. They can interact with each other, and that's why they came up with this name and staging. But the good news is it can be reversed, but you need to see your doctor. So if you're overweight, this can lead to hypertension, diabetes, and it can also lead to inflammation throughout the body that can cause other problems. So each system of the body interacts independently, but when you bring them all together, they can interfere with other organ systems and cause disease. And that's where this term is coming from.
6: What jumped off sort of and was alarming, 90% of adults have some stage of it. So when you're talking about such a big number of population, Dr. Crandall, I'm just wondering if there are any warning signs that people may need to pay attention to starting right now.
7: Well, the main thing is see your doctor and make sure that you don't have any of the underlying problems such as hypertension, diabetes, obesity, underlying coronary disease, inflammatory disorders. All these things, Bianca, when they come together in the system, impact other systems. So having one, say, being overweight, well, you don't think much about that. But in the long term, you're prone to diabetes, hypertension, underlying coronary disease, inflammatory disorder, shorter lifestyle. So the doctor wants to work with you to improve each system so it doesn't impact the other. But the good news is all of this can be reversed. That's the exciting news. This isn't a death sentence.
6: All of it
7: can be reversed.
6: And it's great hope. And it's information and knowledge. It's power. We thank you for giving us the advice that we need. Thank you, Dr. Crandall. Always great to see you. By the way, folks, Dr. Crandall is the author of the Simple Heart Cure Diet and Meal Plan. You can subscribe to Dr. Crandall's Heart Health Report. Get his book free. It's a special offer. You can call or go online today and make sure you pick it up for yourself. Great health information provided there. All right, well, that wraps up this Friday edition, Bianca Across the Nation. It's been great being with you. American Agenda is coming your way next. And at the White House this afternoon, the president will participate in a swearing-in ceremony for Special Envoy of American Landowners. Complete coverage. I'll see you over at 3 on N2.

0: That's a perspective you'll only see on Newsmax.
1: A new Iranian plot to assassinate President Trump is coming to light as the U.S. and Iran move closer to resuming all-out war. And that threat against the commander-in-chief appears to be credible, credible enough to alter his travel plans on the new Air Force One. Welcome to American Agenda. I'm Katrina Zick.
2: And I'm Bob Brooks. The Wall Street Journal reports that Israel shared intelligence with the U.S. about a fresh Iranian plot targeting President Trump. For years, Iran has openly called for revenge against President Trump for the 2020 killing of the top Iranian general Qasem Soleimani. And those threats surfaced again just yesterday.
1: Now, during the funeral processions for the late Supreme Leader Ali Khamenei, crowds of Iranians chanted for Trump's death while waving signs that read in English, "Kill Trump and we will kill Trump." By all indications, the president and his team are taking those threats very seriously.
2: That may explain why President Trump flew home from the NATO summit in Turkey aboard the old Air Force One on Wednesday, a decision that took many by surprise. Now, reports say the Secret Service strongly advised the president not to use the new Air Force One due to credible threats from Iran.
1: The White House responding to those reports saying, quote, "As the president has said recently, there are many enemies of America who have their sights on him, and we use every tool at our disposal, including distraction and misdirection, to address those threats."
2: As for the president, he's made it crystal clear that he's taking the threat seriously, telling the New York Post this, "I've been on their list for a long time. That's what we're dealing with. The only thing is I've left instructions, if anything happens, to just literally bomb them at levels they've never seen before."
1: Our foreign affairs correspondent, Alex Salvi, joins us live with the very latest. Alex.
3: Yeah, Bob, Katrina, and now the Islamic Republic may be paying the price for some of its rather hostile remarks. President Trump saying that Iran reached out to the United States asking to resume negotiations, to which the United States agreed, but with one significant caveat, with the president saying that the ceasefire is now over. The announcement on Truth Social coming after a relatively quiet night in the Middle East that was preceded by two consecutive nights of U.S. retaliatory strikes against Iran. The Islamic Republic had been escalating attacks on commercial ships in the Strait of Hormuz, prompting the U.S. to hit 170 Iranian military targets over a 48-hour span. And as you mentioned, Iran is also apparently taking aim at President Trump, with the reports of Israel sharing intelligence with the United States that Iran was devising that plan to assassinate Trump. All those rumors began circulating when the president opted to travel on the old Air Force One, as you mentioned, with the president telling reporters at the NATO summit in Ankara that he was indeed a primary target of the Islamic Republic.
4: "No, I'm number one on the kill list for Iran. They're lovely people. I'm number one. So I don't know. I can't tell you that, but I don't really care because I'm doing my job and I'm doing it, I hope, better than anybody's ever done it."
3: U.S. intelligence has been warning that Iran may try to kill Trump in retaliation for that 2020 drone strike that killed Iran's top general, Qasem Soleimani. Calls only repeated this week at the funeral procession for the slain supreme leader as it reached its final burying place as of this morning. But still, U.S. officials maintain that negotiations were still part of the plan, with Washington committed to making diplomacy work here as opposed to resorting back to full military strikes. Technical teams from the United States and Iran were set to meet in the coming days, but of course, this is all up in the air following not only Iran's comments, but the latest warning issued by President Trump as well. Bob and Katrina.
1: Joining us now, former CIA covert operations officer and host of the President's Daily Brief podcast, Mike Baker, here with us in studio, founder of Top Gun Options and former Navy Top Gun fighter pilot Matthew Wiz Buckley, and former Secret Service agent and national security contributor Charles Marino. Welcome to all of you. Mike, I'm going to start with you here. Always great to have you on set with us. Your overall, what stands out to you with these latest developments? We know that Iran has been after President Trump for a while. They've been very clear about it. Do you think this is an elevated or a new threat?
5: No, I think it's a continuation in a sense. But look, this is not uncommon. In the old days with the agency, we would occasionally get threat intelligence about a specific individual, a high-level official or someone in country. And you would have to then adjust your protocols, right? So this is a continuation of this. You know, the story is that the Israeli intelligence picked up something. So I think they're doing the right thing. They're responding properly. But I would be speculating if I talked about Air Force One and said what the circumstances were surrounding that. I will also say I'm very glad to see Wiz Buckley here. I haven't seen him in ages.
2: Well, let's do this.
1: We love Wiz.
2: Well, let's bring in Wiz Buckley right now.
1: That's a great idea.
2: Because I want to talk about planes. I want to talk about the old Air Force One. Matthew, do you think that that switch was just purely misdirection, or does that old Air Force One have different capabilities, do you think, than that new one that's been gifted by Qatar?
6: Good to see you, Mike, and good to see you, my brother, Mike. It's clear that the new Air Force One didn't have all the Gucci equipment that the old Air Force One has. They, they didn't rush it to get airborne, but they kind of put it on an expedited list just so we could get it airborne. But, man, when you're flying in a potential harm's way, you don't want to be flying on something that is not fully protected with all our Gucci stuff. Right up the road from me down here in Palm Beach, the brand new Donald J. Trump Airport. On the end, at the approach end and departure end of every runway, you're going to see some big 18-wheeler Connex boxes that have some R2-D2 stuff on top of it. Those are EW, anti-drone, and laser equipment to potentially knock down potential threats. So if we have this stuff going on in South Florida, I guarantee you there's threats, as Mike just alluded to, around the world to take this guy out. Let me remind you, not only do Iranians want to kill the president, we've had people in the United States with that indictment today of those folks who wanted to kill him there. So we got foreign and enemies domestic, too.
1: Excellent point there. And Chuck, obviously, as a former Secret Service agent, I'm sure all of the protections and all of the strategy, but also all the tactics are certainly nothing new to you. So let's start with the Air Force One. What would seem to be smart is that, well, now there are several planes that the president could take. He could take the old Air Force One. I think there's another backup. He could potentially fly on this new plane from Qatar. That also seems like it would be something to distract and change so enemies have no idea what plane he will actually be taking at any given time. Is that some important part of the tactic here?
7: Yeah, that's exactly right. I think when you introduce more assets into the overall operations of the Secret Service and how they move around the most identifiable person on the face of the earth, it allows them greater latitude to incorporate things like misdirection, deception, and unpredictability. These are all things that are going to be in their favor as they move the president around in sometimes very dangerous parts of the world. So the Secret Service is very much aware, as I've been briefed, of these increased threats. According to what Mike just said, I agree with that. The expectation is that you would have a nation state like Iran during a conflict that would be engaged in wanting to take out the president of the United States. The bigger question for the administration is, how do you actually negotiate in good faith with a country like Iran when at the same time they're threatening to kill the president of the United States?
2: It's a good point. Seems like that would be very hard to do. Let's also talk about this. It was Israel that tipped us off about this threat. Well, Democratic representative from the state of Washington, Adam Smith, he was just on CNN. He was asked about the Iranian plot against the president. He seems skeptical about it.
8: It's very hard to tell. I mean, certainly Iran has made the statement, as your guest said, since the killing of Soleimani, over 6 years ago now. It's also easy to see that Israel would want to sort of buck up Trump, make him more willing to take on Iran more strongly. And Netanyahu has been, pushing for that tougher stance, a more hawkish approach to Iran for quite some time.
2: To Mike, Congressman Smith, he seems to think that maybe this was drummed up for an ulterior motive.
5: Yeah. We're living in a world right now where a political representative seems to be giving more credence to the Iranian regime than to Israeli intelligence, which has always stood with us and has been a very strong supporter and ally and liaison partner. Right. They have provided immeasurable support over the years in terms of our understanding of where the Iranian regime is, because it's been such a heavy lift for us in terms of gathering intelligence.
2: Would you say that's an embarrassing statement to make?
5: I have no problem with saying it's embarrassing, but it's indicative of this current moment that we're in, where suddenly, there's an element of society here in the U.S. that seems to be making some sort of moral equivalency between Israel and this repressive Iranian regime, which, by the way, just finished slaughtering thousands and thousands of their own citizens earlier this year, right? And have been doing that for a long period of time. They have no problems with quashing protests by killing their own people. And we're somehow trying to continue this idea that we're going to negotiate with them. I give the administration a lot of credit for being patient, but you know, from my perspective, if I was ever to be listened to by the administration, I would say the time's up. Right? We've
2: right.
5: got a maximum economic pressure. You got to choke off every single penny that goes to that country yeah. and get this regime out of the way, because otherwise you will never have long-term stability in that region.
1: You said negotiating with terrorists, it doesn't work.
5: Right.
2: It hasn't worked.
1: That's what we're saying. Well, let's try. Yeah. But as you said, time's up.
2: Got to leave it there, gentlemen. We appreciate it. Mike, Wiz, Charles, always a pleasure.
7: Thank you.
1: The FBI says it's delivering results in the fight against foreign threats and organized crime. Well, Director Kash Patel highlighting what he calls a new era of aggressive enforcement. Details later this hour.
2: And the Democrats may have gotten rid of Graham Plattner, but they are facing a new issue on picking his replacement. The voices that got the party into the mess, they are now demanding a seat at the table to get them out.
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9: It is

0: bin Laden was dead.
1: It's not the false allegations, though, that have brought us to where we are. It's the fact that they are being used by the political establishment to put structural pressure on us. And now they are not going to let us have it. Not if it's me.
2: That was Graham Plattner earlier this week, finally announcing that he would suspend his campaign. Democrats are up against a deadline this coming Monday at 5 p.m. Eastern to officially remove his name from the ballot. But he has not filed the paperwork to do so yet, leaving Democrats in suspense. It's just one final issue or another issue that Plattner is giving the party on his theoretical way out the door.
3: Now, despite that, Democrats are looking to pick up the pieces and find a way to defeat five-term Republican Senator Susan Collins. But even before Democrats get to Collins, there is an internal battle underway to find the best candidate to take her on.
2: Plattner supporters are demanding any replacement should hold similar positions to Plattner. And if things don't go their way, well, former MSNBC host Joy Reid is giving them her blessing, for what that's worth, to sit out the election.
4: The Democratic Party needs to learn that it is not vote blue no matter who. If they put another AIPAC sellout moderate in place of Graham Plattner, and they do not put somebody in who is his same ideology, you have my permission to stay your ass home. At this point, we have to teach Democrats. We need to instruct them and teach them how to treat us. It's like being in a relationship.
3: Let's talk about it. Bring in former chairman of the South Carolina Republican Party, Kayton Dawson, and former Democratic state senator from Ohio, Nina Turner. Pleasure to have you both on. Kayton, going to start with you. Just kind of seems like, based on some of these candidates I've been looking into, Troy Jackson, he's now endorsed by the DSA, that it most likely is going to be someone very similar to Graham Plattner, going to have those very left-leaning progressive ideals that are doing so well right now within the Democrat Party.
5: Well, let me tell you, this doesn't feel like Joe Biden being kicked off the ballot and putting putting Kamala Harris in. It looks a lot to me like that. I looked at the numbers, guys, and when you look at the numbers, Plattner got 72% of the vote. And this is a state, by the way, that elected Paul LePage twice, not once, but twice, a solid Republican. So we move on. The current governor didn't even get 20% of the vote. That tells me a lot of what's happening in the base of the Democratic Party. This guy won 72% of the vote, 156,000 voters, pretty strong. Now, they're going to kick him off, and 500 people are going to replace 156,000 voters. That's what's going to happen. They're going to be some real pissed off people when this goes on.
2: Yeah, Kayton, it sounds like, so what you're saying is, all of a sudden, when the polls aren't going the way they hoped, and when it looks like their candidate can't win, that suddenly it's time to replace that candidate, with the reference to Joe Biden. That's what I'm understanding. Great parallel there.
5: I think Senator Turner will agree with you. It's the good old boys one more time.
2: Right.
5: And we got them on both sides. Yes.
2: Right. Senator Turner, your theory on this.
6: Yeah, no, I agree with the chairman on that. The voters of Maine, they spoke. The primary voters, they spoke. And not only did they have their say, they made it loud and clear that Graham Plattner, despite knowing some of the warts even before the primary vote was taken, that he had the type of message and platform that they believed in. And the chairman is absolutely right. What the neoliberal Democrats need to understand is that you are going to try to replace this man and totally negate the wishes of the primary voters during that primary. It is wrong. And this is a train wreck. This is a train wreck waiting to happen for the Democrats.
3: So, Kayton, how would you respond to that? And the senator brings up a great point. Yeah. We had put everything that he had been accused of out there, minus this alleged rape allegation that just came to light here over the last couple of days. The voters put him in there. That is what is resonating. And you made a good point that it just kind of seems like the base, this energized base of the Democrat Party, this is where it's living right now.
5: I made a call in the Maine last night to an operative that knows exactly what's going on and exactly who exposed all this stuff on the current candidate, and waited till they unloaded it. So it's good operative work, but it doesn't speak well for Maine. to try to put five, well, there's 100 people that are going to make the decision on who the nominee is. They're going to have a real nice time. And I'm telling you that they're not running against some stranger. Susan is a young 73. She is experienced, 30 years in the Senate. She has done a lot for Maine. She has served with Democrat and Republicans both. She's going to be real hard to kick out, y'all. I'm telling you, that the only chance they had was this one shot at, and they've just lost it. I don't care who they nominate by party.
2: That's
6: exactly right.
2: Go ahead, Nina.
6: Bob, I just want to add to what the chairman was saying. It's time on task that Prattner had. You know, anybody else that they put in there, they have not been out there among the voters in the same way that he has. And in it similarly, maybe not exactly the same, but our current president, President Donald J. Trump, he had all kinds of allegations out there about him. We even know that some of that was litigated in the court of law. But unlike Prattner, none of this has been litigated in the court of law, only in the court of public opinion. And so the chairman's point is absolutely right. If the Democratic Party had any chance to unseat an incumbent, it would have been with Graham Prattner. So if they think they're going to rock, this is the 2024 election all over again. Chairman, I'm right with you on that. We can debate here or there whether or not the allegations are credible. Well, one thing we can say, none of the allegations have been litigated in a court of law.
2: That's absolutely true. And they may never be. All right. Nina Turner, Kate and Dawson, we appreciate it. Thank you.
3: Thank you. Coming up, a new AI feature from Meta triggering a growing backlash. Critics say it raises serious questions about privacy and consent, while one of Hollywood's biggest talent agencies is demanding the company change course. Details later this hour.
2: Plus, a terrifying security scare in Boston. A man charged after allegedly making bomb threats and bringing explosives onto a commuter rail train, exposing serious new vulnerabilities in America's rail system.
3: But first, we're going to take a look at steps the FBI is taking to fight foreign threats in criminal networks. Going to run through the numbers. Come on.

0: Okay, some comforting news out of Washington.
1: That's
0: like the sound of that. FBI Director Kash Patel is revealing what he describes as major national security victories, pointing to a series of arrests and disrupted threats that he says demonstrates a more aggressive FBI.
1: Patel writing on X, quote, 113 active spies from foreign countries arrested. Counterintelligence arrests have jumped 53%. 800 cartel arrests, 850 active plotters stopped, and 77% surge in cyber indictments.
0: And while the FBI has not released a detailed public breakdown of the statistics cited by Patel, additional reporting on the figures is expected as more information becomes available.
1: National correspondent Alana Austin is tracking these developments from the White House, where she joins us with the latest. As we said, Alana, some perhaps comforting news.
2: Hey, Katrina and Bob, great to be with you all. We are learning new details about the crackdown against these threats from overseas. FBI Director Kash Patel says they've rounded up more than 100 active spies that were on U.S. soil. Now, they say all of this is about dismantling covert operations that have been sent in by Beijing. The latest investigations revealing the expulsion of 62 suspected Chinese spies. That was this year alone. We also learned this summer the Bureau had been seizing more than a dozen internet domains allegedly used by China and the intelligence agencies there to target personal information. Their goal ultimately was either to dupe, recruit, or blackmail Americans with security clearances so they could turn over sensitive information.
3: And I want the American people to know, in this setting, there's a lot of work that the brave men and women in the FBI are doing we just can't get into, but they don't stop. Our cyber threats, ransomware attacks, those harming our children online.
2: Director Patel making that statement during congressional testimony last year. And since then, the Bureau says China's intelligence services have also been using AI, professional networking sites, and online payment platforms to go after Americans. Homeland Security officials actively investigating and thwarting such efforts. And meantime, the Secret Service and various agencies are on heightened alert this summer, especially in the aftermath of the foiled terror plot on the recent UFC fight at the White House lawn. And you heard there, Katrina and Bob, that message from Director Patel that they have agents working around the clock to protect the homeland. And so he is putting forward that message of strength on the world stage.
1: Joining us now to discuss, host of the President's Daily Brief podcast, former CIA covert operations officer and CEO of Portman Square Group, Mike Baker, along with former FBI supervisory special agent, former FBI Joint Terrorism Task Force member and CEO of Glacier 21, Wren McEachran. Great to have you both with us here. Wren, I'm going to start with you because we're talking the FBI here. You know, with those numbers that Director Patel shared sound fantastic, but can you put them into some sort of context for them? I mean, 113 foreign spies sounds great. What does that look like in terms of typical arrests?
4: Yeah, these are truly historical numbers. And this really actually comes down to the fact that the Trump administration has brought us back to global dominance in key areas, innovation, artificial intelligence, energy, military. When that happens, all of our adversaries and their spies want to come to the United States and understand our technology, how to steal it, and how to infiltrate our different systems and take that technology back to their countries. And so those numbers are huge. It's great to see that those numbers are successful. These cases are very complicated, but we have to stay very vigilant. Their spies are always operating in our country, and the FBI has done an excellent job to find these guys and root them out. These are great numbers.
0: Mike Baker, former CIA. That's spy stuff, right? Last time I checked.
5: I heard that.
0: You heard that?
5: Yeah.
1: You can't tell us where you have to kill.
0: How common is it, you know, for them to be arresting? As Wren pointed out, it's historic.
5: Yeah.
0: So they're making this a priority. As an American, I'm wondering, well, how many more are actively in the country right
1: now? That's right. I wish we would have no idea.
5: Really, the question to ask is, and what people should understand. Right? It's very good that they're, however you want to say it, publicizing, advertising these numbers, right? Because it continues to keep people focused. I can't underestimate or overstate just how aggressive, if we just look at China, right, and the Chinese intel apparatus, how aggressive they are in this country. You know, the Bureau is essentially is opening up a new Chinese counterintelligence case every day, almost on a daily basis. Think about that. So they are enormously focused on hoovering up just about everything they can get their hands on, not just from the U.S., from our allies as well. because that is how they've kind of jumped past the heavy costs and time involved in research and development, right? So they made a decision decades ago.
0: Take our tech, take it home.
5: And that's how they're going to get to the top of the food chain, right? And now, you know, and again, people look and go, oh, you know, you're trying to scare people. Well, I'm not, right? I'm saying this is what happens, right? And we have to understand just how aggressive they are, and we have to deal with them. Of course, we want to work with the Chinese people, and we have to live with the Chinese economy, of course. And so we have to find ways to do that, but we have to be very pragmatic, and we have to stop imagining that we're all in this together somehow.
0: Singing kumbaya. Yeah, that's right. Not the way it works.
1: Yeah, but, you know, Ren, I think more obviously with the wars going on around the world, particularly with Iran, particularly obviously Middle East and Iranians, or at least the IRGC being very anti-Trump. I can only imagine that national security overall is much more of a focus. I know it's always top line, but I would think it's even amped up more than usual. Is that something that you're hearing?
4: Yeah, there's no question of the chatter and the threats against, obviously, the president, or more recently here, with more new threats for coming out of Iran. But also when we're at war with the Middle East, we have a lot of enemy groups over there that want to target us. And so they are very active right now, finding people to get into our country and do us harm. And so counterterrorism is one of the top priorities of the FBI. And so they have to stay vigilant in these areas and work with our different counterparties, both internationally in those different theaters, working with the intelligence agencies, but also domestically here with groups like DHS and others to make sure that we route these groups up, find them, do undercover operations, and arrest them quickly before they can do damage to us.
0: Well, they're making it a priority now.
1: Yeah.
0: Okay. Mike, Ren, got to leave it there. Thank you.
4: Thank you.
0: All right. Newly released Justice Department records suggest prosecutors working under former special counsel Jack Smith may have mishandled classified information while simultaneously prosecuting President Trump over his handling of sensitive government documents.
1: The records released by Senator Chuck Grassley detail several alleged security lapses, including claims that classified materials were shared without proper clearance checks, a classified letter was omitted from discussions, and a secure facility was left unlocked overnight. The Justice Department and representatives for Smith have not publicly responded to the allegations.
0: Our chief Washington correspondent, James Rosen, joins us live now from Capitol Hill with the details on this. James, good Friday afternoon.
6: And to you, Bob and Katrina, and as you note, these materials were released, declassified, and released earlier this week by the chairman of the Senate Judiciary Committee, Republican Chuck Grassley of Iowa. They were turned over to that committee by the Department of Justice, and they consist of nearly three dozen text messages exchanged between senior DOJ staffers. Now, these text messages reflect concern among these veteran DOJ officials that individuals working directly with Jack Smith, as we have mentioned, the special counsel who prosecuted former President Trump for alleged mishandling of classified material, themselves left open overnight and possibly longer the door to a secure room used for reading classified documents, known as a SCIF. Officials termed the incident a, quote, violation of classified procedure. It was uncovered this way. Justice Department official William O'Neill texted his DOJ colleague Carly Rodriguez Feo in April 2024, that's some 10 months after the indictment of former President Trump, to tell her, quote, I tried to lock up the SCIF, but apparently my PIN isn't working. It got upset with me and now says door in alert. After O'Neill resolved that issue, Rodriguez Feo asked, who opened the SCIF yesterday? That's usually the go-to for closing it if no one is around. 15 minutes later or so, O'Neill replied, no one opened it yesterday because no one closed it the day before. Who opened it the day before? Rodriguez Feo demanded to know. That's a violation, an incident, so I need to know the details. 16 seconds later, O'Neill answered simply with the initials SLV. That prompted Rodriguez Feo to say she'd be firing off an email about this matter, though she did not specify to whom. Staff investigators on the Senate Judiciary Committee have identified SLV as an assistant to Special Counsel Jack Smith named Stephanie Van Buskirk, who could not be reached for comment. 9 months earlier, Rodriguez Feo had exchanged texts with a DOJ colleague named Julie Edelstein, a senior counterintelligence official, who appears to have raised concerns about personnel on Smith's team gaining access to classified materials, even though they did not meet the need-to-know standard required by the department. Thank you for not backing down on this need-to-know issues and access to classified material, Rodriguez Feo texted.
7: kind of moving away from law and kind of getting more into the broader telling of the story of the opt, et cetera. I think it has the broader effect of just throwing all sorts of additional doubt on his, on history's judgment of Jack Smith as an individual and the cases that he brought.
6: Newsmax reached out to the offices of Acting Attorney General Todd Blanche and Jack Smith himself, now in private practice, and received replies from neither. Bob and Katrina.
1: All right, it is day five of the Charlie Kirk murder preliminary hearing, and we'll have the latest developments from the courtroom, the bombshell texts, and new testimony as Erica Kirk continues her effort to put rumors and conspiracy theories to rest.
0: But first, your Instagram photo could soon become part of someone else's AI creation, and may not even realize it. A new feature from Meta is sparking backlash over privacy, consent, and who really controls your image online. The controversy next.
1: I just turned mine off.

0: not to restrict them.
1: A new AI feature from Meta is igniting a firestorm over privacy and consent. The company has rolled out Muse Image, an AI tool that allows users to generate images using the public Instagram profile photos of adult users, unless those users manually opt out in their account settings. They're already turned on.
2: We just turned ours off.
1: Yeah, we did.
2: Because what could go wrong with this one?
1: Oh, someone using us for AI?
2: Yeah, make anything they want. All right. Now one of Hollywood's biggest talent agencies is pushing back. 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
2: So here's how the feature works. If you have an Instagram account, users can search your account within the Muse AI feature. 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The AI can also edit your photos, create mock-ups, or generate creative visuals from your content. Now, Meta emphasizes that Muse AI includes safety guardrails, but you're not notified when your photos and videos are being used. This is obviously raising massive consent concerns and adding fuel to the deep fake video fire. However, you can opt out of this, effectively blocking people from using your content. So here's how. Now, I made a little tutorial here from my own Instagram. So you open your Instagram app, you go to your profile page, you tap the three-line menu in the top right corner. Then on the next screen, you search sharing and reuse. In the search bar, find the line that says allow people to use your content on Instagram with AI features at Meta, right there where it's circled. And then you turn off the toggle for posts and reels. Now, Meta, as you guys just said, is under intense fire for this new feature, with the masses arguing that this should not be a default setting. General consensus is that people should give consent and permission before their personal content becomes available to others. Guys, back to you.
3: All right. Joining us now, former Republican congressman in New York, Anthony D'Esposito, and Republican strategist and fellow at the Independent Women's Forum, Nicole Kiprilov. Also joining us, senior contributor at The Federalist and editor-at-large at Real Clear Investigations, Ben Weingarten.
4: There he is. You're waiting for it.
5: Don't use my likeness.
3: We were creating some suspense there. Yes, he is actually with us. All right, let's get into this. You know, it's interesting. We were all sitting here talking about it, saying, wait a minute, I didn't realize that these little buttons, I'm going to say whatever they are, prompts are actually turned on automatically. Bob and I thought here, well,
4: they just came
3: someone
4: online.
3: Could just use your own likeness and make things up. That sounds very dangerous. And also, I agree with what CAA, the talent agency, is doing, saying, all right, fine, have it, but choose to turn it on. Don't have to scroll through and go through and have a tutorial like Kyle gave us to turn it off. This just seems dangerous.
6: You know, and I was just going to say that when you look at Uber, for example, they had the similar privacy issues when you go back to the development of that. And it's like, why do the big tech companies act in such sketchy sort of ways, at least on their face?
3: Yeah.
6: Give it to the consumer to make the determination. But also it goes to the point of you are the product at the end of the day. They build
3: you.
6: In all these features. You are the product.
3: Yeah, they own
5: I think
3: you.
5: I've made a decision. I'm going back to a flip phone as of today.
3: All right.
6: That's a great idea.
7: Right?
6: Go back to the old school.
7: Me too, maybe.
5: Yeah, but I agree. I mean, it should be a more of an opt-in, not an opt-out. And getting a little deeper into this, first of all, I have been talking about the way that artificial intelligence is now being used when it comes to political ads recently. I think it's like the oversight eventually is going to come to a head, and there's going to be hearings, and we're going to be talking about this.
4: I think
5: forever.
4: We saw that big time with Spencer Pratt.
5: Yeah.
4: Especially.
5: Well, I mean, what about kids who are on Instagram who have no idea about how to opt in or opt out of things? Now, granted, they probably shouldn't be on Instagram to begin with.
3: But Instagram is saying, the platform is saying, Meta's saying that this is
7: 18.
3: Only for adults.
4: Correct.
5: Yeah. Oh, okay.
4: Yeah.
5: Correct. So, if you,
3: but still,
5: as long as you don't lie about your age.
4: Yeah, right. I feel like they're just asking for a lawsuit. Because what if somebody just hypothetically yanks my profile and then has me going out there doing all kinds of crazy stuff?
3: Insane.
4: And now I'm damaged here, and I have to do damage control. I have to explain, no, that wasn't me. I didn't say I didn't do this stuff.
3: Right.
4: That would expose them.
5: We do enough crazy stuff.
4: Exactly.
7: I didn't even know.
4: It's going to get even crazier.
7: I'm on Meta. I'm on Instagram, Facebook. I had no idea about this, because I think this opt-out, this default opt-out, puts the burden on users. That's the problem. It treats your likeness as a hot commodity, as raw material for these corporate algorithms, which is a personal assault on your property right and one's own image and name. And these tech platforms just assume that away as if it's just something you can throw out. And to your point, I think, you know, the bigger issue here is I think we're having the wrong conversation about AI. Everyone's talking

0: about productivity, which is very important, but not too many people are talking about what happens when you completely devalue human creativity.
1: Well, that's a big thing, especially in Hollywood, that they're talking about. But I think beyond that, I also think, as you said, Ben, you know, ultimately we are their product. I mean, to me, this also comes down to advertisers, because what do advertisers want to do? They want to show, oh, look at all these people who use my products, or look at all these people who
2: wear
1: handmade
2: ties,
1: or who like Bob,
3: handmade. We just discovered that in the break.
1: Sorry, handmade. We don't know, but really, they can take advantage of content that everyday people are using and use it to market. That means that companies are not having to actually pay, not just influencers or celebrities, but even hiring people for testimonials. So ultimately, to me, it's an ultimate sneaky money grab.
4: To say nothing of the false advertising that's probably going to happen as well. So we're all going to become experts, basically, in all these different areas of law. Intellectual property rights, we're going to become experts in fraudulence, exploiting advertising dollars. Mm-hmm. And at the end of the day, you are the product in this case, and to the broader point, and maybe there should be a segment on this show about how we're all Luddites now and we want to get rid of all this technology that we have. We just had this report about how people can't read long form anymore.
1: Oh, it's
4: this
1: so sad.
4: Massive essay.
3: It's all slang.
4: And so that's thing. Consequences of AI. There are upsides and massive downsides.
5: It's scary times.
1: I know. We're going to have to continue this conversation for sure.
3: Congressman Nicole Benn, we always appreciate it.
1: All right. We are getting chilling new details surrounding a bomb scare in Boston. A man arrested for allegedly bringing explosives onto a commuter train. This incident is the latest in a series of railway security lapses, and it's raising questions about just how safe our train system is.
3: But first, Elon Musk leading the charge into space as his company SpaceX now has plans to send tens of thousands of people to the moon and Mars to build colonies in space. How about that? Could happen sooner than you think. The details coming up next.

0: but lost to Walter Mondale.
1: Elon Musk is shooting for the moon. The man who recently became the world's first trillionaire, for a short time at least, revealing plans for SpaceX to send thousands of people to the moon and Mars, and it could happen within a decade. SpaceX now aiming to blast off rockets before the end of 2026 that would send the first materials to the moon and Mars that are needed to begin building space colonies. It's happening. According to Musk's plans, robots will be the first ones to touch down on the surfaces in order to prepare the infrastructure needed for humans to survive. Astronauts are expected to follow shortly thereafter, with Musk saying he hopes to land an astronaut on the moon in the next 2 to 3 years before rapidly expanding from there. The eventual goal? Well, for SpaceX, self-containing colonies in space. They start small but grow to have tens of thousands of people living there. Now, Musk's plan came to fruition, or at least closer to fruition, on Thursday when SpaceX's Falcon 9 rocket launched 29 Starlink satellites into orbit, which are critical for improving communication between Earth and space. And we'll likely see more of those launches soon as SpaceX filed an application with the FCC this week to get approval to send 100,000 satellites into space to make what the company calls a constellation of satellites. Bob, it's happening.
2: So very cool stuff. Joining us now to talk about it, former NASA astronauts, former commander of the International Space Station, and author of Dinner with an Astronaut, Dr. Leroy Chow. Dr. Chow, always a pleasure to have you on. So I guess we can get into all the logistics. But first, what I really want to ask you is, maybe why do we need colonies on the moon and then eventually Mars, I guess, is the real goal here. Talk about the necessity of actually doing this. Why?
3: Elon Musk in 2002, when he started SpaceX, he said he was doing it because he specifically wanted to create human colonies on Mars, and he himself wanted to live on Mars. And his idea is that, look, at some point the Earth could face a cataclysmic event like a big impact that wiped out the dinosaurs some 30 million years ago, and so we have to be a multiplanetary species in order to survive. I'm not sure exactly why. I guess that's why he wants to go to Mars, but I'm glad he does, because it drives him to create all this technology that is just leaps and bounds ahead of where we would be without SpaceX and without him. Starship just finished its 12th flight test. 13th is coming up. It's going to be disruptive, fully reusable system, going to bring the cost dramatically down from even what it is today with SpaceX and its reusable Falcon 9 boosters to get things into space. So, yeah, I think within 10 years, it's realistic to have bases on the moon, on Mars, colonies, maybe the beginnings of colonies, but at least visiting with humans and robotics. Of course, SpaceX making the Optimus robots, which, you know, they're planning to make mass production. And so it makes sense that the robots would go first. But let's see how it goes.
1: Yeah, Leroy, I think what's interesting is I think of Elon Musk. Obviously, he is, it's a brilliant mind, a creative mind. He has really accomplished things that nobody thought possible. But I also always think of kind of him as potentially like a young kid, you know, like a boyhood dream, like someday I'm going to go to Mars. I'm going to have a colony on Mars. And here he is doing it. So I always get almost a little excited, maybe on a different level, because I think of this little kid having these big dreams and actually getting there. Also, I think of you, because listen, I know you lived in space on the International Space Station. And so also I probably a boyhood dream come true. Do you have any interest in going back, maybe being part of one of Elon Musk's initial colonies, or at least just to go back and say hi?
3: Well, I was 8 years old when we landed on the moon. That's what inspired me to dream about being an astronaut myself. I was fortunate enough to realize that dream and had a very rich flying career with NASA. If I had a chance to go to the moon or Mars, I would jump at it. I wouldn't necessarily want to live either place, though, for long term. I'd like to go visit, explore, but come back to Earth. Things are much better here. The thing I miss most about being off the planet for long periods of time was, besides friends and family, were just being in nature, grass, smell of grass, squirrels running around, birds flying around, chirping, things like that. We were meant to be here, but I'd love to go visit the moon and or Mars.
1: Yes, a visit. I'd love to go to visit, but I wouldn't want to live
2: there. Yeah, I feel like once you're there and you've seen it and spent a couple days, you're probably like, oh, you know, I kind of miss Earth now.
1: Yeah, yeah. Gravity.
2: Something about rocks like here on the moon.
3: Right.
1: No, we appreciate it. Dr. Leroy Chow, thank you so much for joining us. And I'd love to see you go back there for a visit, too.
3: Well, thank you.
1: Yeah.
3: Great to be with you.
1: Let's work on that. Okay. Thank you. All right. Well, coming up next hour, police thwart a bomb scare on a commuter train in Boston, and New York City Mayor Zoran Mamdani is facing fierce backlash again, this time from Italian, Irish, and Jewish communities after leaving their neighborhoods off a new inclusive immigrant map. Let me tell you, I'm upset about this.
2: He always upsets us. He's always doing stuff to upset people. All right. Plus, Andrew Colvett, the executive producer of The Charlie Kirk Show and a close friend of the Kirk family, he's going to join us with his reaction to this week's preliminary hearing in the Charlie Kirk assassination case. That is all coming up soon on the second hour.

0: After 5 days of bombshell testimony, we've reached a critical moment in the Charlie Kirk murder case. Prosecutors have now unveiled alleged confessions, damning text messages, and key witness testimony they say proves Tyler James Robinson assassinated the Turning Point USA founder. Well, now a Utah judge must decide whether the evidence is strong enough to send the case to trial, where Robinson could face the death penalty if he is convicted. Welcome to the second hour of American Agenda. I'm Bob Brooks.
1: And I'm Katrina Zisch. This week's hearing has become a powerful testament to the love so many had for Charlie Kirk and the support surrounding the Kirk family. His widow, Erica, along with his parents, sat just feet from the man accused of killing him.
0: Prominent conservatives were also in attendance in the Provo courthouse. That includes Donald Trump Jr., Senator Mike Lee, Jack Posobiec, amongst others.
1: On Thursday, the court heard some of the most damaging testimony yet. Robinson's roommate and partner, Lance Twiggs, was seen speaking publicly for the first time in a pre-recorded deposition where he told investigators that after the shooting, Robinson admitted what he had done, became emotional, and said he wishes he hadn't done it.
2: So he acted erratically. Was he pacing? Just sitting down, relaxing?
3: No, he was walking around a lot.
2: And that's within the home?
3: Mm-hmm.
2: And did he talk about what he had done?
3: Didn't go into detail. I just asked him in person if what he said was true the night before, and he said it was. I started crying a little bit and said he wishes he hadn't done it.
0: Okay, court just wrapped a short time ago. In just a moment, we're going to speak with Turning Point USA spokesman and the executive producer of the Charlie Kirk Show, Andrew Colvett, who is a close friend of the Kirk family. But first, we're going to go to correspondent Joe Mueller. He's outside the courthouse in Provo, Utah, with the latest on what happened there today. Joe.
4: Yeah, hey there. It's been a long 5 days here in Provo, Utah, as the evidentiary part of this hearing is now done, and they won't be coming back here until September 1st. And a lot of people are wondering, when will this decision be made? It's supposed to be in September, which is almost a year since the shooting, but we have some video of Charlie Kirk's parents leaving the courtroom just a short time ago. You can see them. They've been here every day this week, in addition to Erica Kirk. Shortly before this ended, we learned Robinson chose to not testify. A friend of Charlie's and political commentator Brandon Tatum reacted right after court ended.
5: Oh, get out, man. I mean, they should have had this stuff done in 30 minutes. The evidence is overwhelming. They presented the evidence. And I was very disappointed at the defense. I mean, they just belabored and continued on and on in circles. And for the family to have to wait another month or so is ridiculous to me. But, however, we do want the fact patterns to be there and to be established.
4: And earlier this morning, it started off with a little bit of drama. Robinson's attorney started the day bringing up an issue that happened yesterday when a piece of evidence, a letter they say was between Robinson and his ex-partner Lance Twiggs, flashed on the monitors when it wasn't supposed to. And they requested cameras be taken out of the courtroom, but the judge ruled they can stay in but can't show any evidence today, so we did not see anything new. Today we heard more testimony about DNA evidence from a forensic analyst who explained how they tested DNA on the rifle, Dremel tool, and other evidence. The biggest moment this week, of course, was that Lance Twiggs interview. Robinson's former roommate and partner told investigators Robinson returned home after the shooting, made statements about the killing, and said he wished he hadn't done it. Twiggs also discussed a handwritten note and messages. And we just got a letter from the Kirk family here regarding today's ruling. They had said this is an important step forward in pursuit of justice for Charlie, and they are grateful for the prayers, support, and kindness. As difficult as the last few days have been, it brings the family comfort. That is part of that statement. We'll get the rest of it up here in just a short time, but they will not be back here in court until September 1st. At that time is when they'll decide if this will move forward to trial. Send it back to both of you.
0: All right, joining us now is attorney and legal analyst Jonna Spilbore. We also have attorney at Judicial Watch and author of Defiant, Inside the Mar-a-Lago Raid and the Left's Ongoing Lawfare, Christina Bob. Always a pleasure to have you both on. Christina, going to start with you. So the whole point of this preliminary hearing, right, to present enough evidence so we can have a trial in this. Did that happen?
6: Yeah, I think so. I mean, the burden of proof here is very low. It's probable cause. So this is basically an indictment. If they were to go to a grand jury and ask the grand jury to find probable cause, this is just another method, another procedure with which a state can do that. And basically probable cause is it reasonable to believe that a crime was committed and that the defendant is the one that committed that crime? So, yes, I think that they will have met that burden. I think they will move forward. The question then becomes, do they have enough beyond a reasonable doubt to convince a unanimous jury? And I think that's what remains to be seen.
1: Yeah, John, I want to get your thoughts on that because, again, we're seeing more and more evidence come out besides what sounded like a complete confession by Robinson to his roommate and partner. Also, while reviewing surveillance footage, still images, Lance Twiggs, also the roommate and the partner, says he recognizes Tyler Robinson. Watch.
2: Do you recognize the person in these images?
3: I wouldn't say it with 100% certainty just because of camera quality, but that looks like him in terms of the shoes he's wearing, the sunglasses. I don't think I'd specifically seen him wearing that hat, but he was usually wearing a hat, and then jeans. So it definitely, especially the bottom, the last two, definitely do look like him. Oh, they do look like Tyler Robinson.
1: So, you know, Jonna, we've seen all of these additional things come out. Text messages, obviously, the testimony there from Twiggs. Do you believe that, we'll say if this goes to trial, it seems likely everyone thinks it will. When it goes to trial, do you think there could be a jury who agrees unanimously that Tyler Robinson murdered Charlie Kirk?
7: This is so interesting because what we just had over the last 5 days was basically a mini trial. It was not supposed to be, Katrina. It was supposed to be, usually these prelims are very, very short. What we got on day one was enough to hold Tyler Robinson over to answer to these charges. So do I think at the end of the day, when and if this case goes to trial, there will be beyond a reasonable doubt sufficient evidence to convict him? Absolutely. Can I just call out one dirty trick, though, that I think his defense team did in this? They fought hard to keep that Lance Twiggs video out. They did not want it in. And I call bull on that, because that video is priming the pump for when this case gets in front of the jury, who has to decide whether Tyler Robinson lives or dies. They're going to go back to this video and say, from the moment after he pulled the trigger, he was sorry. He cried. The defense team wanted that out now because they are playing to that potential jury as we speak, not just when they start picking it down the road.
0: Christina, chime in on that. 20 seconds here, getting the death penalty and how difficult that may or may not be. And on this Twiggs video that John is talking about, how damning that is for the defense.
6: Well, the video is damning, and I think they want to have the opportunity to cross-examine the person accusing him. And I think that's largely part of the concern, which I think is a valid concern. On a video, you don't have the chance to ask questions and try to dig down into what he's saying and pick it apart. Getting the death penalty, I mean, I don't know the morals or how people feel, you know, on the jury or that particular judge. So that's always a toss-up.
1: All right. We are just getting some more intel from our correspondent, Joe Moeller, who is on the ground there in Provo, Utah. I'm going to read exactly what he sent us. Erica Kirk and Charlie Kirk's parents filed a motion asking the judge to quickly decide whether Tyler Robinson's case should move forward to trial. The filing argues the evidence presented during the 5-day preliminary hearing was overwhelming and says the family wants a speedy resolution as the 1-year anniversary of Kirk's death approaches. The family is asking the judge to make a probable cause determination no later than September 1st. So again, that just coming in. And to your point, Jonna, all of that information showing this should be a trial, all of that evidence coming out this week. And interesting point there. I know we have to go, but interesting point with specifically that saying that there was remorse from Tyler Robinson when it comes to the death penalty. So we'll be watching how that plays out.
0: Got to leave it there. Jonna, Christina, we always appreciate it. Thank you.
6: Thank you.
7: Same. Thank you.
1: Joining us now, Turning Point USA spokesman, executive producer of The Charlie Kirk Show, and a close friend of the Kirk family, Andrew Colvett. Andrew, thank you so much for being with us this afternoon. I'm sure this week was particularly difficult for you, being so close to Charlie Kirk and, of course, to his family. Before we get started, just want to ask, when was the last time you've spoken to Erica? How's everyone doing?
8: Yeah, I mean, I've stayed in contact with the larger team there in Utah pretty closely throughout the week, and I was aware of this filing that just happened, and it's referencing, by the way, this a Utah code where the victim and their family is you know, entitled to a speedy disposition and that the defense cannot unduly hold that up. You know, everybody, we want a fair trial. The defense certainly has their rights here. But at the same time, you know, I've seen other people make the comment that normally pleas come within 24 to 48 hours in this country of being arraigned. So it's just kind of a head scratcher here that we are approaching the 1 year mark and we're being, you know, forced to sit through a 5 day preliminary hearing where even the prosecution this morning was saying the evidence is overwhelming. The evidence is devastating, I think was the word that they chose there. And I agree. I think a lot of people that have seen this and seen the evidence dispassionately believe that there's a lot here that should warrant a full trial. I don't know what we're waiting for September 1st for. And so when you ask me how does it feel personally, it's bittersweet. Obviously, I'm so grateful that the world gets to see this mountain of evidence, but I hate how long it takes. I think this is a huge problem, especially in the era of social media, that it takes this long to get information like this out to the public, this evidence out to the public. I wish the justice system moved at the speed of social media. But to the extent that we can shrink the gap, I am very much in favor of that, and I'm open to solutions there.
0: Yeah, and Andrew, I've also noticed that on your social media, specifically X, that you have been live streaming this entire thing, and I sense that you're trying to get that transparency that you're talking about, so everyone knows exactly what is happening, despite maybe some of the conspiracy theories that have been tossed around. Yeah. And somebody I want to bring up right now that you put a tweet out at, that is Candace Owens. You wrote this: Candace, you and Charlie were not friends. He managed you. He kept things light and polite so you wouldn't turn on the org. You were not his friend. You are not his defender. You were his tormentor. And now you torment his wife and the organization he built. Candace, you are a fraud. Talk about why you felt the need to post that.
8: Well, I feel like I said enough there. And if I need to say more, I will. I think in general, though, it goes back to the fact that we need rational minds to be loud right now. We need people that are based in facts and evidence to be loud right now. There's been a lot of people that have co-opted and appropriated this terrible tragedy, whatever their motives would be. And that's why, you know, I started this interview out with you guys saying we want speed and transparency to the extent that that's possible while protecting the defense, the suspect's rights. And I think that's the reason, because, you know, sunlight is the best disinfectant. Letting the world see what really happened that terrible day is going to do a lot to nip some of this stuff in the bud before it could run rampant on social media. And you know, we're worried about the jury. We're worried about protecting the potential jury pool. We're worried about those types of things, and rightly so, especially in the era of social media. I mean, this was the highest profile political assassination since JFK, and it's the first one in the social media era. And so there's a lot that the judge has to contend with. You know, I think Judge Graff has done a admirable job, and I certainly think he could go quicker, though. And so that's what the family's representative is putting forward with this motion that they just filed. Mm-hmm. And hopefully he'll be sympathetic to it.
1: Andrew, I do want to get to this because Turning Point has only grown. You are in D.C. this weekend for Turning Point USA's Chapter Leadership Summit. Tell us about that and why Charlie put this together and why it is so important to continue his work.
8: Yeah, I mean, thanks for bringing that up. It's amazing, actually. I was there this morning. Secretary Hegseth was there addressing the students. It's the largest chapter leadership summit we've ever had by 2X. It's more than two times larger than the previous largest, which is really exciting to see. And they're all wearing freedom shirts and freedom hats, and I'm really excited to be there. A lot of new chapter leaders that we've brought in. So it's exciting for me to see that, because the energy in that room, the enthusiasm, the excitement for this country and for the mission that Charlie started and that they're carrying forth. So there's that. Tons of new chapters all across the country, both high school and college. Turning Point Action continues to grow, and we're setting up field offices in New Hampshire, Nevada, obviously our HQ in Arizona. But we're doing the work and fulfilling Charlie's vision of building this machine that can actually win elections. So those are the double mandates, right? On the C3 side, we're trying to win the next generation. On the C4 side, we're trying to win We're trying to win elections. And so we feel like that's the best way to honor Charlie's legacy.
1: Well, I'm sure Charlie would be incredibly proud, or is very proud, of all of the work that you're continuing to do for what he started, the movement he started for the present and also for the future. Andrew, please join us again. Great talking to you. Thank you.
8: Thank you both.
0: Okay, coming up, President Trump facing new death threats from Iran, but it's still unclear who exactly is behind those threats. We're going to have the latest.
1: But first, America's train security in the spotlight after Boston's commuter train system hit with a potential bomb threat. That's next.
9: It takes a second, an accident,

0: You're watching An American Moment.
1: 13 years after the deadly Boston Marathon bombing, Boston authorities facing a new security scare on its commuter train system. The incident just the latest of raising questions about security on our railways. Earlier this year, the White House Correspondents' Dinner shooter traveled on an Amtrak train with weapons, exposing a major screening lapse.
2: History shows us how vulnerable trains are to terrorists. Back in 2004, 193 people died in a bomb attack on Madrid's commuter trains. And 1 year later, suicide bombers blew up three London underground trains, killing 52 people during morning rush hour.
1: And now a Massachusetts man is facing multiple charges after prosecutors say that he brought what appeared to be explosive devices onto a commuter rail train and then made disturbing threats about terrorism. Authorities say no one was hurt, but the incident prompted a major emergency response.
2: Our correspondent Christina Thompson has the story.
3: That 29-year-old passenger, Shane Cotillo, began yelling on a train, saying that he was going to set off different bombs, give them to terrorist organizations, threatening the other passengers on board. That's what he is now accused with. Witnesses telling investigators that he was saying he was inspired by January 6th. When transit police boarded the train, they found Cotillo with what looked like an electric towel warmer with wires sticking out and a bag attached to an electric scooter. Bomb technicians, they then ran x-rays, and it showed a lot of things in that bag, like fireworks, batteries, and electric components. As officers worked to neutralize one of the devices, several fireworks exploded.
4: He's got a bag with batteries and wires hanging out of it. He's a suspicious subject. He's got a box with a bunch of wires coming out of it. They told them it's lithium batteries, but they're still concerned about it.
3: Cotillo is now charged with possession of hoax explosive devices, unlawful possession of fireworks, and disorderly conduct. Now, miraculously, through all of this, no one was hurt. Reporting in New York, I'm Christina Thompson for Newsmax.
2: Joining us now, retired FBI Supervisory Special Agent and Town Hall columnist John Nance, and back with us on set, former CIA Covert Operations Officer Mike Baker. Mike, I'm going to start with you here. You know, what's crazy to me about this is that there haven't been more tragedies on trains, because I take trains a lot, whether it's the subway in New York City, whether it's the Amtrak train going down to D.C. or to Delaware, whatever it is. I mean, it's like anyone can walk on with pretty much anything they want.
5: Yeah, I think people, they don't really focus on this, right? And TSA is responsible for surface transportation as well as obviously for air travel. And there are some security procedures in place, right? It's mostly random checks. It's sort of the surveillance that goes on. It's
2: the
5: visual
2: dogs.
5: Presence of the police. Yeah. And yet it is minimal compared to air transportation as we know it. Look, there's some 7,000, right, local transit providers around the country. Right? You're talking tens of millions of trips a day by personnel. And it is, but if you, we talked about this before the segment started, if you layer on too much security, suddenly you're talking about airport-like conditions.
6: Well, right? that's
5: and,
6: just
5: and
6: it.
5: You can't do it.
2: Takes
5: for commuter
2: away.
5: Rail,
2: yeah.
5: For all these. So you have to balance that. And, you know, can they do more? Yes, we could definitely be doing more.
6: I think you could always do more, but to what extent? Like, if you truly wanted to make it as secure as you can, well, we have that. It's called an airport.
5: Right,
2: so right. The convenience then is gone.
6: Well, that's just it, John, here. And I want you to chime in and talk about that, what you think the remedy or solutions could be. But again, once you start taking down that road, now you've totally changed how we do travel, how you get on trains, how you get on buses.
7: Yeah, that is a huge problem. I think one of the best immediate solutions is having an informed and an aware public. And in this case, we saw individuals that were able to contact law enforcement, make them aware of the potential threat, and enable them to respond in an appropriate and expeditious manner. So I think that's one of the big keys. You know, you see something, say something. It's a very, very simple phrase. We hear it over and over again. But we need to be aware as a population. But, you know, you always want defense in depth or a layered approach. And certainly having, you know, random law enforcement, bomb sniffing dogs, this type of thing. TSA puts out Viper teams, which are kind of they specialize in this type of thing. They show up at random times and locations. So all that's great. I know also that the Trump administration is working on electronic enhancements to provide better bomb sniffing capabilities, so to speak. And the FBI is taking part in that as well. But I think immediately, primarily, it's an aware and informed population.
6: We always talk about that. You know, something so big, whether it's crowds or something like this, see something, say something.
2: I just get nervous. Like, I'm sitting on a train and all of a sudden and we're moving and I see something sus, but you could tell someone, but you're already on that train. So.
8: Well, to John's point, he's absolutely right. Right. You always have to hope for an aware public, and people should you can't be aware all the time. So, but if you do go down underground onto the subway, or you're getting onto an Amtrak or whatever it is, just pay a little more attention. You know, maybe take the AirPods out or whatever they're called. Whatever the kids call
2: those things.
8: You put them in your ears. And pay attention to what's happening around you.
2: Yep,
8: right. Do the simple things. And that's true also when you go to public events, right?
2: Lurching. So be aware of your surroundings.
6: See something, say something until they come up with a better solution.
2: Be
6: like X-ray glasses where you can see everything.
8: Ooh, X-ray glasses.
2: That's called meta glasses.
6: Yes. Yeah. Okay. John, Mike, got to leave it there.
2: All right. Well, New York City Mayor Zoran Mamdani, he's facing heavy criticism after posting a map excluding major cultural hubs right here in New York City, some that have been around forever, that people actually travel from out of the city to visit. We're going to get into what some are calling Mapgate.
6: Mapgate. I like it. But first, new reports that Iran targeting President Trump again as the Islamic Republic lays to rest its late supreme leader. But their new leader still hasn't made an appearance. So who's actually...

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1: Welcome back in. Israeli intelligence is warning of a new Iranian plot to kill President Trump. It comes as the country buries its late Supreme Leader Ayatollah al-Khamenei, killed in U.S. strikes on the first day of the conflict.
2: Meanwhile, Khamenei's successor, Mojtaba Khamenei, still has not been seen in public since also being hit by U.S. strikes on the very first day. All of this prompting a lot of speculation as to who is actually running the show in Iran.
1: Zach Anders, he's live in Tel Aviv with the latest. Zach.
3: Yeah, Bob, Katrina, very busy week. The U.S. talking, targeting at the same time. Reuters reports a Qatari delegation is in Iran tonight, working to try and de-escalate as that intermediary that stepped up between Washington and Tehran. And there's this from President Trump this morning, writing on Truth Social that Iran has asked to continue negotiations, that the U.S. has agreed, but, quote, the United States has stated to them in no uncertain terms that the ceasefire is over. And there remains the uncertainty of who's leading Iran right now. After last night's burial of slain Supreme Leader Ayatollah Ali Khamenei in northern Iran, his eldest son leading funeral prayers, joined by three other sons of the Ayatollah, except the one that is in charge of the country right now, at least supposedly, the new Supreme Leader, Mojtaba Khamenei, absent across an entire week of nationwide funeral ceremonies. Here in Israel, Prime Minister Netanyahu and the IDF chief of staff both provided remarks yesterday that Israel is prepared to confront Iran once again. Prime Minister Netanyahu and President Trump speaking by phone last night, with reports in Hebrew media concluding that Jerusalem is willing to join these U.S. strikes on Iran, but they're waiting for a directive from the president before joining the fight again. Live in Tel Aviv, Zach Anders, Newsmax.
1: Okay, coming up, a major push on Capitol Hill to expand farm worker visas, as farmers say they can't find enough workers to keep up with demand. Straight ahead.
2: Plus, New York City's Zoran Mamdani, that's our mayor, ran his campaign talking about the need for inclusivity, tolerance, and diversity. Well, critics say his latest move flies in the face of all of those things. We'll tell you why the mayor is drawing heavy criticism from many of his

0: on Newsmax TV.
1: New York City Mayor Zoran Mamdani has talked extensively about his goal for an exclusive city where everyone is welcome. Well, now he's drawing criticism for doing exactly the opposite.
2: So the mayor, he released a map as part of the New York City Immigrant Enclaves Guide. In the map, it was put out to showcase the diversity of the Big Apple, with millions flocking to the United States for the World Cup from around the world. But there was just one not-so-small problem.
1: I'm going to say it's a big one. The mayor's map highlights 30 neighborhoods from Chinatown to Little Palestine. I've lived here for 30 years, didn't know it existed. But get this, leaves out several other neighborhoods, including Little Italy. New York's Little Italy is the largest in the United States. It's designated as a National Historic District. People come from all over the world to go to New York City's Little Italy. Also, zero mention of any major Irish or Jewish neighborhoods on the map. That is like the heart of New York City.
2: Little Italy's the most famous one.
1: Yes.
2: You know, I'm from Western PA. You think of New York, you always, all those little neighborhoods, not saying that any of them, I'm sure they're all great and unique, but you're like, oh, I also want to visit
1: they
2: Little Italy.
1: They have the San Gennaro Festival.
2: Yes, you want to see it. All right. Our correspondent, Sarah Williamson, has more on the notable exclusions amidst the backlash the mayor now facing from what some are calling Mapgate. Hey, Sarah.
1: I'm glad she's in Little Italy.
3: Hey, guys. Yeah, I'm in Little Italy. And look, despite what people tell you when they say there's no Italians left in Little Italy, that is not true. And the ones here are very offended that they were left off the map because the city calls it a guide to the immigrant enclaves. But really, some people are just saying it's just cultural erasure. The map chose to highlight 30 communities across all five boroughs. It has multiple Little Africas, multiple Chinatowns, a Little Yemen, Little Guyana, Little Tibet. But nowhere on it will visitors find a single enclave dedicated to the large Italian community in New York, the iconic Irish neighborhoods, or a single Jewish enclave. Now, during a press conference today, the mayor had to respond to the criticism that he's received from this map and said that he's going to be making some changes.
4: It's clearly not an exhaustive list of the more than 200 ethnic communities that call our city home, and we're going to be making additional changes in the future to reflect that, and that includes adding Little Italy to the map.
3: Now, the mayor's submission came after a wave of backlash from communities that were left off the map, including the Italian Americans. The Italian American Civil Rights League heavily pushed back, saying this on X: We were here before Zoran. We will be here long after Zoran. Little Italy will not be erased. Now, the Irish community is also asking questions, with Woodlawn in the Bronx being home to generations of Irish immigrants and the city's annual St. Patrick's Day celebrations. Jewish leaders are also asking how the map could overlook areas like Borough Park, Crown Heights, or the Lower East Side. Now, City Hall, again, has reiterated that it was never intended to be a complete inventory of every community. And instead of taking responsibility for the map that was put out under the Mamdani administration, he is saying that it was the Adams administration who is to blame for this map. Yep, guys.
2: All right, here on set to discuss, former Congressman Anthony D'Esposito, conservative commentator T.J. McCormick, along with senior contributor at The Federalist, Ben Weingarten. I'll tell you what, we've all been chatting ever since we started the segment here. So, Congressman, I'll start with you. Little Italy got left out. Now the mayor says they're going to be back in. What do you think's really going on, huh?
5: Shocked, not shocked. I mean, listen, it's very clear. Zoran Mamdani wants to focus on the people that he wants to focus on, and he wants to exclude everyone else. He doesn't want a city of New York that welcomes everyone. He wants a city of New York that welcomes only the people that he wants around him, and that is, quite frankly, the problem. I will be in Brooklyn tomorrow at the Our Lady of Mount Carmel Italian Feast, and I hope he doesn't even try to come down there.
6: You know, and look, I mean, and we're now all represented. What's missing in that map is represented. Irish, Italian, we're covered here. And listen, and so what is missing? So what does Zoran want to carve out? Judeo-Christian immigrants from an era that he does not relate to. Those immigrants are the antithesis of who he wants here. Hard work, bootstrapping, that's
7: the people
6: not in
7: who
6: his...
7: built New York City.
6: Exactly.
8: It's a third world regime that's in place now, and it wants to relegate native New Yorkers to second-class citizens in the city. This is political in part. It's saying that my constituents have eclipsed the

0: image of our people. He said that at a speech. That is on camera. I don't know why enough people don't talk about that, but he said that's what he was going to do, and now you're saying he's doing that. It kind of seems like, why is anyone surprised?
1: One thing I will say about Zohrab Mandami, what he says, he does.
0: He's doing
1: it. As crazy and as absolutely insane as it is, he continues to do it. And the fact that this city elected him is scary. And the fact that, we were just talking about this before on another, but I mean, primary day, three insane lunatics are going to Congress.
2: Yep.
1: They were elected, not by 7% of the population, by 7% of Democrats.
0: And they,
1: and
0: are,
1: they
0: going
1: are going
0: in.
1: To get Politics. To serve yes. in the House Politics. Of Representatives.
3: Wait, can I just get back to this map here? Little Palestine, I didn't know that was a thing, and I'm not trying to pick on that, but I didn't know that. I mean, I literally have lived in New York City for 30 years.
4: It's a statement.
3: Years.
4: It's a statement.
3: I just wanted to make sure that I wasn't missing something.
4: What he's saying is that his constituents have conquered New York right. as it was
0: yeah.
4: as
0: and
4: it
0: they're taking over.
4: Before, and they're taking over, and you, we just yeah. have to deal with it. This, he wanted to take down Christopher Columbus's statue. We put that out on social media years back, and that foreshadowed exactly what he wants for everyone in New York.
3: And also interesting, because there is not a Palestine on the world map.
2: The world map. But yeah, no, but we created one. We carved one out.
0: One here. I don't know why anything he does, and it's fun
4: Shouldn't
0: conversation.
4: Shock
0: it no. should shock no one.
1: That's exactly
0: he
1: it.
0: Said this is the kind of stuff he was going to do, and he's doing it now.
3: Yeah. Mm-hmm. All right. Well, but Little Italy is getting added on because obviously that was such an egregious yeah. mistake that, I mean, he's missed that anyway.
1: Yeah, I doubt
2: well, he's going to hear from the fighting Irish.
3: We are, exactly. Watch out. All right.
2: Going to be a bunch of little fighting leprechauns looking for
3: our
2: place.
3: I like how you do that. That's why I waited because you do that very well.
2: Thank you very much.
3: All right. Ben and TJ, Congressman, thank you so much.
0: Okay, the American dream that if you work hard, you can get ahead is a defining ideal that has shaped the United States, but it's falling out of reach for so many. We're going to break down what's driving it and how Americans feel about it.
3: But first, a new immigration push on Capitol Hill. House Republicans are looking to expand farm worker visas as farmers sound the alarm over critical labor shortages.

0: The Savage Nation every Sunday night.
1: A growing labor shortage on American farms is sparking a new push on Capitol Hill. House Republicans are backing legislation that would expand a key farm worker visa program, allowing more agricultural employers, including dairy and livestock producers, to hire foreign workers for nearly year-round jobs.
2: Supporters say it's a necessary step to help protect the nation's food supply, while critics argue it could reduce incentives to hire American workers.
1: Senior correspondent John Huddy joins us now with the very latest. John, what can you tell us?
3: The new legislation is called the Securing Agriculture's Workforce Act, or SAW for short. It was introduced June 30th by House Agriculture Committee Chairman Glenn Thompson of Pennsylvania. So far, it has 49 other co-sponsors, the majority of whom are Republicans. I'll get to that in a moment. But first, the legislation would essentially expand the H-2A visa program, allowing farmers to hire foreign workers for longer temporary or seasonal ag jobs when domestic labor is unavailable. Idaho Republican Congressman Mike Simpson, among those supporting the legislation, said last month that he's been working on the issue for 20 years with the dairy industry in Idaho.
4: Every farmer I talk to, every single one, the number one issue is labor and getting a legal workforce.
3: I remember, in fact, interviewing Congressman Simpson when I was a newspaper reporter about 25 years ago in southern Idaho about this issue and several others having to do with the dairy industry. He said passing the bill would be a challenge, but doable. Now, the legislation eliminates the seasonal requirement for H-2A visas and instead would allow workers to remain with the same employer for up to 350 days a year instead of up to 10 months. The average contract right now is around 6 months, giving dairy, livestock, and poultry farms overall access to the program. The bill would also create a pathway to accessing legal work visas for certain undocumented workers with a required background check, but not citizenship. However, the legislation would mandate a unified single online platform to be shared by the Departments of Labor, Homeland Security, and State to eliminate bureaucratic delays. It's supported by the American Farm Bureau Federation, also the National Milk Producers, but some labor groups oppose it, saying it could reduce earnings for other workers who may not be covered under the program. As mentioned, the bill has 49 co-sponsors, four of whom are congressional Democrats, the rest Republicans. This issue has been contentious in the past and will likely be once again. In Boynton Beach, Florida, John Huddy, Newsmax.
1: Coming up, Greta Van Susteren visits the disaster zone in Venezuela where buildings are flattened, thousands are dead. The destruction is difficult to put into words, but there is hope thanks to one American group led by Reverend Franklin Graham. Greta's exclusive reporting from the ground on Venezuela is next on The Record.
2: And concerning numbers on the view of the American dream. Hate to hear that. We're going to have a deep dive.

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0: You're watching An American Moment.
1: Okay, welcome back in. It is one of the great hallmarks of the American story and something that sets the U.S. apart from the rest of the world. But is it dying? I'm talking about the American dream. The thought that if you work hard, you can make it in this country. Well, we have reported extensively on this in a new poll from the Wall Street Journal found that these details, they are disheartening. Voters were asked, do you think the American dream that if you work hard, you'll get ahead still holds true? Never held true or once held true, but does not anymore. Well, here are the numbers on that. 35% say it still does. 17% say it never did. Now, a whopping 48% say it was once true, but no longer is. All right. Well, one of the core tenets of the American dream is owning a home, right? Well, home prices have risen for 36 straight months. The average age of a first-time home buyer here in the United States soared to 40 years old compared to back in 2020 when that age was just 33. And a new study underscores the challenge that Americans face on that front. Take a look at this. The median price for an existing single-family home, now $446,000 and some change. Median price for condominiums and co-ops all the way up to $380,000. Okay, this trend has led to Americans searching for answers. It also helps explain the rise of socialism within the Democrat Party. The Wall Street Journal asked Americans this question about capitalism. Do you think American capitalism is working? Well, 48% say very or somewhat well, but the second number is what's bigger and shocking, not well at all. 51%. Okay. Those numbers, I would say they are concerning. Katrina, I think we're going to talk about it.
2: Yeah, that's right.
1: Before we end the show here today.
2: All right. Yeah, let's bring back in Anthony D'Esposito, TJ McCormick, and Nicole Kiprilov. Yeah, you know, it's a little crazy how expensive things are. I get that. Home ownership, all of those things. But what I do want to point out, what gets me is when how many Americans think that capitalism is working? The last thing that you said there, I'm thinking, how many Americans actually know what capitalism is?
3: Well, a lot of that has to do with the media, right? The media is driving this message that the likes of Zohran Mamdani and his crew are the things that are actually pushing America forward, and that's scary. I was literally just having this conversation on the way to the studio. I mean, you have people that fought for this country. They love this nation so much that they would have given their life for it. And some of them are staying in countries that they're serving in the military and not coming back to the United States because the American dream is just not there. I mean, think about that. You fought and were willing to die for this country, but the dream back where home is not there. I mean, that's scary. Mm-hmm. And that's happening because of people like Zohran Mamdani who are putting this message out to people.
1: I feel like what has spawned a lot of the Mamdani people, it's jealousy, right? Rich people bad. We want free stuff. How about teaching kids, young people, you're responsible for yourself?
4: Mm-hmm. But also look at who's saying that. It's largely, if you look at broader polling, the people who are saying the American dream is dying and they're complaining about capitalism are largely Americans under 30. Yeah. And think about what their situation is in life. They've never had to live without the American dream in order to understand what it actually takes to come into this country, to work hard, to have all of these opportunities and to build from nothing. They've been living in it. They are so blinded by their privilege that they can't see what it actually means and what it entails. They can't value it. So I think it's important to look at the age demographic.
2: Yeah, also, working hard is almost something that people like just don't want to do.
5: They don't want to do it.
2: I have to work hard. I have to go do that.
5: And those people who are willing to work hard, I think they believe that dream is there, but they're just not seeing it come. They're not seeing the fruits of their labor. They're seeing energy costs through the roof. You have kids, child care is through the roof. You want to buy a new car, lease a new car, buy a used car. You got to put gas in it. All of that is insanely. You pay your property taxes. Yeah. You literally cannot get ahead right now. And so even if you believe that American dream is still there, there's a lot of feeling left out.
3: But there is a lot being done right now. You think about the President Trump's administration to make things more affordable.
5: Yes.
3: Think about recently he brought out this, you know, where you can invest in your children.
2: I want to point out on that note, I actually saw this story and I love it, of course, because it's Pennsylvania. But, you know, we love Pennsylvania.
3: Of course.
2: But anyway, I do want to get to the White House actually put out this video about a company called Freedom Fuel. Now, one location opened in Pennsylvania today. The price that all of these places in Pennsylvania and mostly eastern Pennsylvania and New Jersey are doing, $3.47 a gallon. Why 3.47? Because 47, the 47th president of the United States. Now, this comes as the president pushes for gas companies to lower their prices. This is an independent gas company. They have made this decision.
6: Really?
2: It's called Freedom Fuel. And again, there are maybe like 20 locations. And hopefully this will serve
3: What other network do you think you're hearing about that on?
4: Zero.
2: Exactly.
3: That's the whole point. So the American people don't hear it, and they don't hear about the investments that are being made.
4: And
3: instead, they're talking about little Palestine.
4: And the incredible business growth among young people, too. Just between January and March, you had over 1.5 million new business applications being filed. Mm-hmm. Small businesses continue to make up close to 99% of U.S. businesses. They employ...
7: You don't like the way your life is, you do something about it.
2: Yep.
7: Right?
4: Exactly.
2: But I think a lot of people don't want to work hard, and that's the conundrum we're in.
3: And they hate the America First attitude, but that's what this is about, putting America first.
2: That's the American dream. All right, Ben, TJ, Nicole, thank you so much, Congressman, and that is all the time we have. Happy Friday.
1: Okay, The Record with Greta Van Susteren is going to start next. You have a great weekend.
8: The devastation is impossible to put into words. Nearly 4,000 people confirmed dead. About 50,000 are missing, meaning many are probably under the rubble and dead. Thousands are injured, buildings flattened, entire communities wiped out. That's what I saw on the ground in Venezuela. I was there with Samaritan's Purse, which is doing as it always does, providing help. They're doing emergency surgeries, relief, and providing hope. President CEO of Samaritan's Purse and President CEO of the Billy Graham Evangelistic Association, Reverend Franklin Graham, joins me later in the show. And also had a mid-air scare. A Ryanair passenger was left dangling halfway out of an aircraft's window. Find out how that happened later this hour. And a severe stomach bug is hitting the United States. Right now, nearly 3,000 cases have been reported. How can you stay safe? How can you avoid getting it? Find out later in the show. And Secretary of Education Linda McMahon is issuing a warning to Harvard University over diversity, equity, and inclusion. Secretary Linda McMahon joins me later this hour. I'm Greta Van Susteren. This is The Record.

0: Venezuela is a nation with an inflation rate that right now registers at 524%. Here in the United States, our inflation rate is 4.2%, and we don't like that. Imagine 524%. And before the earthquake, the people of Venezuela had virtually nothing. And now a huge portion of the country has been flattened by two giant earthquakes separated by only 39 seconds. The people who survive have no resources and no way to find help. When I tell you the devastation is unfathomable, I mean it. You look at the devastation and you can't even come up with words to adequately describe it. Yesterday, I traveled to Venezuela with Samaritan's Purse, who has opened a field hospital to provide emergency surgeries and help. Here's my report from the disaster zone in Venezuela. 2 weeks after Venezuela's twin earthquakes on June 24th, separated by only 39 seconds, the death toll is nearing 4,000, and an estimated nearing 18,000 are left homeless. It is estimated that tens of thousands are still missing, which means they could be dead. The twin disasters struck the capital of Caracas and nearby coastal areas. Both back-to-back quakes that hit within a minute of each other measured over 7.0 in magnitude. The second quake reached 7.5, making it the strongest quake to hit Venezuela in more than a century. Aftershocks continue, complicating search and rescue and relief efforts. The devastation is so incredible. I can't even tell you what you're looking at, because these buildings are completely gone. Whatever this was, you can see rebar has been bent as a consequence of the earthquake. Look at that building up there, the apartment building or whatever it was. It looks like half of it is ripped off. Then you've got over these high-rise buildings. Look over here. These high-rise buildings. Look over here. They've lost a whole side of them. The destruction is so incredible. Look at this. Look at the incredible here. Look at this right here. You can't even tell what this was. I can't even point to you and say, look at this apartment or look at this office building, look at this whatever. You can't even tell what it is. The devastation is so incredible. Well, imagine the force to get the rebar even to bend like it does. Take a look at this. Look at the way this building just coupled. It just buckled. Hospitals in the hardest hit areas were strained before the quake, and now dozens are damaged and overwhelmed with people in desperate need of care. Governments and humanitarian organizations from around the world have responded with aid and support. United States-based Samaritan's Purse has been responding to the hard-hit area of La Guaira. That is where the powerful earthquakes toppled large buildings, killing, injuring, and displacing thousands. Is this your house?
1: Esa es tu casa, ¿sí?
0: So how do you get out?
1: ¿Cómo saliste de la casa?
2: Ah, por aquí hay un pasadizo. Ahí tuvimos que romper para poder salir por ahí.
1: So he said that they came out right over here on the other side of the wall. Tenías que romper para salir, no. Dice. Por una puerta o algo.
2: No, ahí era como una esquina, una mini pared ahí, hoy ahí. Nosotros agarramos esa pared y le metimos bromitas rápidas y salimos por ahí rápido.
1: Ah,
2: ok. Pensando que volvería a temblar.
1: So there was a small wall. And they actually broke through the wall into their neighbor's house so that they could get out.
0: Since June 27th, the Samaritan's Purse 767 cargo plane has made multiple flights to the South American nation, delivering life-saving supplies. Aboard these flights were emergency shelter material, community water systems, solar lights, and blankets to provide relief to families who are suffering.
3: Todo está destruido.
4: Everything is destroyed.
3: Se me acabó mi estado.
4: Her state and her country is gone.
3: Gracias, mija.
4: Thank you.
3: Gracias, mija. Este dolor que tengo tan grande.
4: She has a lot of pain.
3: Yo no iba de casualidad porque dijeron está haciendo un tsunami.
4: Corrí. She believed that was a tsunami.
3: Corrí para arriba para los teleféricos.
4: She ran to the teleferic.
3: Se me trancó los pechos.
5: La respiración se le arrancó.
3: Llenaron los pulmones de líquido y todo.
4: She couldn't breathe good.
3: Pero gracias a los médicos me ayudaron.
4: But thanks to the doctors that helped her.
5: Sí, fueron a la casa y la ayudaron.
3: Un poco mejor todavía. Con este dolor tan grande.
4: So she has a big pain.
3: Sí, todo.
0: Samaritan's Purse also delivered an emergency field hospital capable of treating more than 100 people each day. It is equipped with two operating rooms, a critical care unit, a pharmacy, and a laboratory. Since the field hospital opened June 30th, Samaritan's Purse has treated more than 900 patients, which included more than 35 surgeries. Most patients are being treated for infections and earthquake-related injuries.
6: This is the case list for today that we're doing. So this is orthopedic, all the way down to here is orthopedics that we're just doing today. And these are cases that presented to us yesterday that we're doing. So at this point, a lot of these injuries are old.
0: How fast can you get them out of here? I mean, because it's for new people coming to these beds with orthopedic injuries.
6: Yeah, so the big thing here is obviously, like you said, turning over the beds, right? Mm-hmm. And so we don't let people go too early, but the team has done an incredible job of keeping the beds moving so we can get people healthy enough to leave the hospital and just have an ever kind of changing bed of new patients and then healthy patients leaving.
0: How long have you been here?
7: I've been here about a week and a half now.
0: And what have you seen?
7: So, well, earthquake disaster. So people are just fractures that are 2 weeks old that haven't been fixed. There were people in the hospital waiting for surgeries when the earthquake hit that were sent home. So we had to do those. So just a lot of fractures. Probably 80% of our volume has been orthopedics.
8: Me fracturé la rodilla.
9: ¿Cuántas horas duraste en atrapado?
8: Tres horas.
0: So what happened?
9: Yes, she was working at that moment of the earthquake. She was actually in the bathroom just changing for her shift. And in that moment, the earthquake happened. So everything just collapsed. She was with a friend, and she was trapped for 3 hours until her husband started rescue her and her friend.
0: Why does he have the bandage on his chest?
9: Something happens when the wall falls. Also, there was something that happens in his lung, in his left lung. So they are draining all the inflammation and the liquid that is, the fusion that is coming from the lung.
0: Are they taking good care of him?
9: ¿Está cuidando bien de usted acá?
10: Oye, vale, yo no me imaginaba esta atención, más bien, demasiado, güey.
9: He says,
10: gracias a Dios que me trajeron fue para acá, porque me habían llevado a Caracas, pero estaba colapsado.
9: I never imagined this level of care. I'm very amazed. I was actually be transferred to Caracas, but there was no possibility. It was collapsed. The health system was collapsed, so they brought me here.
6: This hospital will remain in Venezuela. We're going to bring doctors and nurses from Venezuela alongside of us in the coming weeks. They're going to work with us. They're going to learn how to use this hospital, and then it's going to be a gift to them to help with the recovery of their country. Many of the health facilities here have been damaged. They're not operating at full capacity. And it's really a way that we can make sure that they're going to be okay for the long term.
0: It really is extraordinary. I mean, you know, people don't get an opportunity like this to see what Samaritan's Purse does overseas like this. But this is the most unbelievably well-oiled piece of machinery I've ever seen in my life. Every time I go to one of these hospitals.
6: Yeah, you know, we just... We have a lot of experience doing it. We have really talented people putting everything together and working daily hard back in North Carolina. And then we also just have the grace of God to help us.
0: More than 150 disaster assistance response team members called DART are on the ground. They are caring for the sick and injured and working with their church partners to distribute supplies to hurting families. Coming up, President and CEO of Samaritan's Purse and President and CEO of the Billy Graham Evangelistic Association, Reverend Franklin Graham, joins me when the record continues.
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1: As you know, yesterday I went to Venezuela with Samaritan's Purse. Samaritan's Purse has opened a field hospital in that devastated country and is providing emergency surgeries, relief, and hope to survivors of the two catastrophic earthquakes. President and CEO of Samaritan's Purse and President and CEO of the Billy Graham Evangelistic Association, Reverend Franklin Graham, joins me. Nice to see you, sir. And looking at this, you know, these people had nothing before this earthquake, and now they have less than nothing, which seems almost impossible. But, you know, I mean, Samaritan's Purse at least, I mean, gives some people some hope.
2: Greta, this happens to be one of the more affluent areas of Venezuela. And these people were made poor by communism, socialism, the previous government. And so it's sad to see these people who were middle-class people who lost a lot under this last regime, and then to have the earthquake come and it has taken the little they had, like you said, and now they have nothing. But Greta, I want people to know that we appreciate and we thank everybody that has given financially. Because this allows us to respond because of those gifts. We can go like this. Also, we thank people for their prayers. We're there in Jesus' name. And I want everybody in that country to know that we're there in His name. We're not there in our name, but His name. And so as we bring healing to people's bodies, we do that in Jesus' name. As we provide food, it's in Jesus' name. As we provide the water, the shelter, the tents, all these things, we do it in Jesus' name. And God is the one who's given us these resources. And so, but we thank the people that have prayed for us and that make it possible.
1: You know, it's interesting about this. I mean, this is a time in history when there's a lot of animosity between nations. But when going down there yesterday, I could tell how much those Venezuelans appreciated the Americans. And the Samaritan's Purse, in many ways, you know, is a great representative of the United States. They so much appreciate and shows that we have so much in common, and we, you know, and we can help each other. But the other thing is that there were people I, quote, talked to, and they were just sobbing, and I had no idea what they're saying. But grief has no language barrier. You know when somebody's in terrible grief or terrible pain, and they were so grateful to have all the DART team members helping them and places to live, the tents, the water, everything that Samaritan's Purse does.
2: Well, Greta, it's heartbreaking to have to respond to things like this, because you go down there and you see the destruction. And you hear the testimonies, and we've heard the story of one man who was so despondent because his family was killed that he hung himself. Somebody found him, but he had been hanging for some time, and they brought him and they thought he was dead, pushed him off into a corner so they could bury his body the next day. And he started speaking and woke up. And so you have people that have committing suicide. You have people that have, they right now, they just feel they have no hope at all. So I think by us being there, it does provide a little bit of hope. And of course, we want to give the best credit. We don't want the hospital. This is first class of 10 hospitals, same thing that the U.S. military uses in their MASH tents or the MASH hospitals. So We go to the same vendors, we get the same equipment, and sometimes ours is even a little better than the U.S. military's, and we're grateful for that. But it's just it's an opportunity to help people and do it always in Jesus Christ's name.
1: Well, it was sort of one little side note that was particularly fun for me. I met Dr. Joe Lamb, who I'd never heard of him before, never knew him before, working in the hospital. He's from Appleton, Wisconsin, where I grew up. I was in another field hospital in Ukraine, one of your field hospitals, Samaritan's Purse. I met another doctor from Appleton, Wisconsin. It's almost like it's a feeder. I didn't know these two men, these two doctors, but, you know, you see people from all over the world coming through Samaritan's Purse to Venezuela to help these people. And what you do, link up with churches? Is that what you do to try to get this up and running so fast?
2: Well, we've got, first of all, our DART members are Christian men and women that have signed up for this. And so you're dealing with a core of people who are committed to Jesus Christ. And then when we go into a country, we're looking for partners, churches that can help us, because we have to have someone who speaks the language, who can help us with some of the local. There's always a little bit of red tape locally, and to have pastors and others there speaking on your behalf, helping us navigate some of this, very important. But then when we leave Greta, when it's all said and done, we want the church to be remembered. We'll be gone one day, but the church is still there. And I want the people to look back 20 years from now and say, when that disaster struck, the church was there, and they brought their friends from America to come in to help. And so I want the Church of Jesus Christ to be seen, and we want Jesus to get credit.
1: Well, it's a full family operation oftentimes in the Graham family, and one of the people traveling was your daughter-in-law, and her brother is in the military, and so the U.S. military was down there helping as well. So it's, I mean, you know, the American presence there is, you know, you're a real proud American when you see what the Americans are doing to help.
2: No question, Greta. Our country is a giving country. No country in the world gives like the United States. And right now, you know, Samaritan's Purse, we have a hospital also in the DRC for Ebola. Totally different situation with fighting Ebola than what we have with there in Venezuela, where there's trauma and most of that is orthopedic surgery. One of our staff has come down with Ebola. And we're working right now today to try to get them out and get them to a facility where they could be treated. The work that we do, Greta, is dangerous. There's no question about it. It's just dangerous. But God has always gone before us and paved the way. And our people understand the dangers and are willing to take the risk.
1: Well, and also I thank all the people that all Americans who just, if you even send in a dollar, you help. And I wanted the American people who do contribute to Samaritan's Purse to see, you know, the great work that's done, that, you know, that's so helpful. We can all work in different ways. Reverend Franklin Graham, thank you, sir.
2: Thank you, Greta.
1: Coming up, this is rather ominous. Does Iran have a new plan to assassinate President Trump? And how is the president responding to the threat?

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0: not to restrict them.
1: Note to Iran, if you dare to try to kill President Trump and you succeed, President Trump has something for you. He told another media outlet that he has, quote, left instructions, end quote, should Iran follow through with its plan to kill him. There are reports that Israel flagged the U.S. of a plot to kill President Trump. Plans the president said are not new. Here's what the president did say, quote, I've been on their list for a long time. That is what we are dealing with. The only thing is I have left instructions, if anything happens, to just literally bomb them at levels that they have never seen before, end quote. This is not the first time President Trump has made these comments. In January, the president told another media outlet that if Iran assassinated him, he has, quote, very firm instructions to wipe them off the face of this earth, end quote. And what is Senator Mitch McConnell's condition? Questions continue to swirl around the health of Senator Mitch McConnell of Kentucky. A new video released by another media outlet shows when the 84-year-old was seen on a stretcher being loaded into an ambulance on June 14th, and this was after the senator went into an alleged cardiac arrest. McConnell, who has been the longest-serving party leader in the Senate, was last seen at the Capitol on June 4. That was 10 days before he was hospitalized. His team says the senator is recovering and is keeping in touch with colleagues. One person McConnell has not spoken to, and yesterday the president was asked if he has spoken to the Republican lawmaker and was asked about the status of McConnell's health. Here's how the president answered.
2: Have you spoken to Senator Mitch McConnell since his hospitalization?
3: No, I have. No. I have no idea. I have no idea how he's doing.
1: This coming Monday, the Senate is back from recess. No word of Senator McConnell will be present. Meanwhile, President Trump is refusing to sign a bipartisan housing affordability bill which would lower housing costs. Why is he refusing? In a Truth Social post today, the president says in part, quote, I will not sign the housing bill which has been fully approved by Congress and sent to the White House in protest over the fact that the United States Senate is not capable of passing the Save America Act, end quote. Now, the housing bill is expected to become law at midnight, whether it receives the approval or signature of the president or not, because if a president does not sign a bill 10 days after passing the House and the Senate, it automatically becomes law at the end of the 10-day period. Former Pennsylvania Senator Rick Santorum joins me. Nice to see you, sir.
4: Good to be with you again.
1: I'm going to give you a little chance to brag about Pennsylvania. Senator Fetterman and Senator McCormick, one Republican and one a Democrat, are working together on a fundraising committee. So explain this to me, and I do tip my hat to both senators.
4: I do, too. Look, this is really a mark against Josh Shapiro, the governor of Pennsylvania, who didn't want to participate in the America 250 celebration and said that there wasn't sufficient support to support a booth and other things that showed off the Commonwealth of Pennsylvania for all the people visiting Washington. And so to John Fetterman and Dave McCormick's credit, these are two guys who work together. They don't vote alike. If you look at the voting records, they're really not very much similar to them. But they realize that, as I did with, you know, my colleague Arlen Specter, who was a Republican but was a very liberal Republican, that you have an obligation when you're there to work together with people on the other side of the aisle, people who disagree with you, when you can. And this is one where they thought this is not going to happen. We have to have Pennsylvania here. I mean, it's the birthplace of the, you know, the Declaration of Independence was signed in Philadelphia, and not to have Pennsylvania represented would be a stain. And so they came together, raised money. And by the way, according to them, they had no trouble raising money. There was a lot of opportunity for people to want to show off Pennsylvania's part of history.
1: I appreciate it. I'm so sick of the fighting because I've been here so long, the fighting that, you know, when two sort of do reach across the aisle, work together, I like them both.
4: Both those guys have shown a willingness. And again, it's not politically popular to do that these days.
1: No, not at all.
4: And so you're sort of alienating your base a little bit. But hopefully, if more and more people set an example, it becomes less and less of a thing. Kudos to them for starting.
1: Right. Senator Mitch McConnell, I like the idea of transparency. And one vote does make a difference in the Senate, even in the House. And we really don't know much about his condition. We don't know anything, actually.
4: I was going to say, we don't know anything about his condition. And Mitch has always been a bit of a cloak and dagger kind of guy. I mean, he sort of keeps everything very close to the vest. So I'm not surprised that he's not sharing information.
1: If it's his decision. There are rumors.
4: My guess is even if he could, he wouldn't. I think he values his privacy, particularly about his own personal things, and he's not sharing that information, and I suspect he won't. If and when he comes back, he may not come back. I mean, if he's not capable, physically capable, he won't be here. They will miss his vote, but I'm not sure there's anything at this point that one vote's going to make a difference, but we'll wait and see.
1: Well, you know, even there's a congressman, a Democratic congressman from New Jersey who was out for about 4 months and
4: Republican.
1: Kept that. Republican.
4: Yeah,
1: he kept that a big secret. Then there was Kay Granger down in Texas, who was missing for a number of months, and apparently she's living in an assisted living in the memory assistance wing of the assisted living, which meant early dementia. I mean, it's like, you know, I feel bad for these people. We all get older and everything, but they do have a responsibility to the people.
4: In all three of those situations, I understand Tom Kane eventually came forward and said, you know, I'm suffering with depression.
1: Everybody's depressed. People get depressed. But if it's going to incapacitate you, I get it. Get your help. But you know, you can't leave your constituents hanging.
4: I think it's absolutely important for him to come forward and say, look, I was clinically depressed and I was dealing with this situation. But I think it's also important, even during that time, which I'm sure it has been difficult, just to be forthright. I don't see any detriment during the time he's dealing with and away from Congress, explaining to people, saying, look, put out a letter. You don't have to. Same thing with McConnell. I mean, he should be transparent. I mean, you're a public official. When you're missing your responsibilities and your duties, you have a duty to tell the public why.
1: I think at some point, though, it's like if you miss, like I think the congressman in New Jersey missed about 100 votes. That meant that for those 100 votes, that the people of New Jersey in that district had no representation. I just don't, you know, I just don't think that's right.
4: Well, it's okay to miss votes
1: if you have a couple.
4: Even a lot of votes. I mean, you don't necessarily have to resign. If he resigns, then it's, you know, for the House, you have to wait till a special election. So you'd miss even more votes. The people would miss even more votes. So if you think you have the ability to come back, then you take the time off that you need, whether it's a motorcycle accident or depression. If you need time to recover, you should take that time. And John Fetterman went through the same thing. You have to give people time to come back, but you have to be transparent about why you're not there.
1: Fetterman was transparent.
4: He was.
1: Fetterman, yes. No, indeed he was. Anyway, Senator Rick Santorum, great state of Pennsylvania. Thank you.
4: Thank you.
1: Tyler Robinson is accused of murdering Charlie Kirk. This week has been his preliminary hearing in Utah. And today, defense lawyers called a witness to the stand. The state had previously had a DNA expert on the stand who said the DNA on the gun found at the college campus was that of the defendant. Today's defense witness was called to challenge that testimony to try to raise doubts on the state represented DNA reports. Here's Robinson's lawyer questioning his witness.
0: The report says, with regard to that issue, would the increased sensitivity of DNA techniques and sophisticated software, a DNA profile may be developed even when the contributor of that DNA never touched the item or area that was swabbed. Alternatively, a person's DNA may be present when they were not involved in the crime. Do you agree with that?
5: Yes. Once again, I cannot speak to the activity.
1: The court will determine if the DNA testimony is credible or not, but now that the testimony is over in the preliminary hearing, both the prosecutor and the defense attorney will argue to the judge to rule in their respective favor. You would expect that to be later today or even early next week, but get ready. The judge is delaying the final argument for the preliminary hearing and for his decision for 7 weeks until September 1. 7 weeks. Kirk's family issued a statement today at the end of the hearing saying, quote, as difficult as these last few days have been, it brings our family comfort to know that the world has witnessed the overwhelming evidence of what occurred to Charlie that day, end quote. 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
1: A passenger almost got sucked out of a window on a commercial airline flight. How? Well, the wind shattered, and it happened on a Ryanair jet, the Boeing 737, left Greece and was flying to Germany. Shortly after takeoff and at about 20,000 feet, the window broke. The man was immediately partially pulled out of the window, but passengers quickly grabbed him and held on. The flight returned to land back in Greece. Ryanair says the window dislodged in flight. Dislodged? Well, that seems like a little bit of an understatement, don't you agree? The airline did not explain why the window dislodged, to use their word. The FAA said it is ready to support Greek authorities in the investigation. Meanwhile, this doesn't sound good. Thousands of Americans are getting sick with a stomach bug. A parasite has contaminated fresh produce. This parasite can cause days of symptoms. The parasite is so widespread that even Taco Bell is pulling fresh ingredients from its menu. According to WWJ in Detroit, some Taco Bell locations say they are not serving lettuce, cilantro, onions, tomatoes, and guacamole. Hundreds of cases of this parasite-causing illness have been reported in New York, Ohio, Illinois, North Carolina, and Michigan. Currently, Michigan is the hardest-hit state. Michigan has reported about 1,000 cases. Division Chief of Infectious Diseases at Wayne State University School of Medicine, Detroit, Dr. Joel K. Meyer joins me. Nice to see you, sir. And with all these people getting this parasite now, where has the parasite been before then? Why is it happening just now, and how is it spreading?
2: Well, it's a great question, and thank you for having me today. You know, in a typical summer, Michigan will have about 50 cases of cyclospora. And so this is really unprecedented. I have to say that I checked earlier this afternoon and we're approaching closer to 1,600 cases in the state of Michigan. So this is something that we haven't, you know, actually seen before. We know that cyclospora is more typical in the summer months, and it is typically associated with a food source. Historically, this has been lettuce, cilantro, basil, et cetera. But we don't have a good sense still at this point as to where this particular outbreak has originated.
1: So passing a piece of lettuce, I get somebody sick, but it doesn't transfer human to human other than through the lettuce or whatever. Is that right or not right? It's not like norovirus you catch from someone.
2: Yeah, that's an excellent distinction. It's different than the norovirus. It doesn't transfer from person to person. So what we know about previous cyclospora outbreaks that have, you know, been smaller than this is that there has always been a food source at the outset that is really what originates these infections. The assumption is that's probably what's happening now as well. But it's, you know, it's not entirely clear. It still is under active investigation.
1: If you clean the produce or whatever it is really well, rinse it with water, does that solve the problem?
2: I think that as I've been evaluating what's been happening over the past several days, that is part of the solution. But there isn't a one-size-fits-all answer to this. I think in addition to cleaning produce, ensuring that we're washing hands, that food surfaces, preparation surfaces are clean, making sure that we are, you know, eliminating any bruises on the fruits and vegetables that we utilize. And, you know, for lettuce and cabbage, perhaps, you know, peeling away that outer layer. I think that, you know, a multifaceted approach like that is going to be the best answer for people who are trying to protect themselves.
1: Well, it doesn't, I mean,

0: Or sometimes it says the lettuce is pre-washed or it's been washed three times. Is that safe?
1: I think that pre-washing is fine, but it certainly wouldn't dissuade me from washing it again when I return home. You know, I think that best practice is to have multiple strategies to ensure that we're consuming the safest food that we possibly can.
0: Dr. Joe K. Meyer, thank you very much. And we'll all be real careful with produce, at least for the next couple of months. Thank you, sir.
1: My pleasure. Thank you for having me.
0: Coming up, Secretary of Education Linda McMahon is here, and she has a strong warning. That's next when the record continues.

0: President Trump signed executive actions removing from schools DEI, which stands for Diversity, Equity, and Inclusion. Secretary of Education Linda McMahon joins me. Nice to see you, Madam Secretary.
1: Good to see you, Greta. Thanks for having me.
0: So what is Harvard in trouble for? What are they not doing right?
1: Well, they're not complying with the law. Basically, you know, they have to report. They have to make available to the Department of Education upon request, you know, their lists of their students that are applying, you know, and what were the reasons those students were accepted or rejected. Because we want to see if they're complying with the DEI regs, and they're just not providing the list.
0: We've asked why do they say they're not complying?
1: They don't say. They just don't. They just ignore it. And so we've gone in several times, and so now we finally filed, you know, what's tantamount to a letter of compliance or a letter of denial. So we turned that over to the Department of Justice, and Justice is suing them and also suing them for more anti-Semitism. So we're working with the Department of Justice. We want to make sure this gets, you know, gets rectified.
0: What's your leverage? Is it federal grant money?
1: It is federal grant money.
0: Why can't you just pull it? Why do you have to go through all these other? I'm not suggesting you not go through these steps, but.
1: But clearly, those are the steps you have to go through. You have to show you an improper investigation. You have to provide all of these things to the court so they can feel comfortable that the proper investigations were all done. And for Harvard to just, you know, continue to just thumb their nose, I mean, a $57 billion endowment does not give them the right, you know, to think that they're above the law.
0: Which is always disturbing a little bit. Their dumb is so big, they don't know why they need money. Yale, I think, is compliant, isn't it?
1: Pardon me?
0: Yale? Yale's been better?
1: Yale definitely.
0: I mean, other schools have. It's not like, this is Harvard being a little bit, for whatever reason.
1: Yeah, they're just not complying. You know, the other schools do. But Harvard somehow thinks that they act as though they're above the law, whether or not they think it. They certainly act as though they are. So we're showing them that, you know, they must be in compliance. You know, the highest court in the land decided this case, Students v. Harvard, that said Harvard must, you know, do their admissions, their hiring, you know, relative to merit in accordance with the law. And they're not providing the documentation that shows that they are in compliance. So if you are in compliance, show the documentation. It's very easy.
0: All right. Another education story that's quite, electrifying, at least I think, is the one in California about teachers. What is going on with California and the teachers?
1: Well, you know, I think to a large degree, I think the teachers union is allowing teachers who complaints have been filed against them for sexual misconduct.
0: Against the students.
1: Against the students. Right. These are teachers or faculty, teachers or, other personnel within the schools that have actually had charges against them for sexual misconduct, inappropriate touching, comments, etc., or in some cases, you know, direct not only just harassment, but even physical confrontation, you know, with students. So these teachers, what's happening is they're allowed to be moved to another school so that it's the report doesn't contain any information about this. They're just simply moved over. And so we've referred it, you know, past the trash because they're just can't parents send students to school and above all else think that they're not going to be sexually accosted while they're at school? I mean, this is it beyond the pale of common sense, but just common decency and protection of these students. And so we have 67 cases we have right now in California relative to this that we're investigating. And so they are at the risk of, having their federal funding withheld.
0: Is this the state of California that's sort of looking the other way and passing the trash, as you say, or is this the teachers union that's protecting them?
1: It's a combination. You know, the teachers union help facilitate moving these teachers, you know, to other states, to other, not even other states,
0: that's actually,
1: other,
0: you know,
1: towns.
0: That's actually what my bishop did with a Catholic priest in my, he kept moving around at different parishes.
1: Yeah, and I mean, it's just, so then they're continuing, they're not changing the behavior of these teachers who then, they're then exposing themselves to other students in other school systems. And let's get rid of them. They should not be allowed to be continuing, and they should have their license revoked.
0: I remember there was a documentary years ago coming out of New York school systems where teachers who had misconduct, where they were just sent to some place to wait all day long, and they were paid full time and would linger on for years and years and years, and there was no sort of adjudication to see, you know, giving them a fair shake to respond. It just goes on and on and on about the teacher misconduct.
1: And isn't that just incredible to think that these are the teachers who were in front of our students, supposedly teaching them, and then instead this is what the students have to, you know,
0: Is California the only state? I mean, I suspect it's not, that's protecting students as teachers like this.
1: No, we look at it, investigate it all across the country. California's not the only state. They're the ones that we have the most, you know, egregious cases right now. It's, as I said, 67 cases right now in California.
0: You know, when you first came to this job, I was under the thinking that you were going to close down the Department of Education. Now, as I hear you say these things, it seems like we need a Department of Education.
1: Well, these are things that actually, you know, can be investigated and adjudicated within the Department of Justice. And I think that's exactly where, you know, it belongs.
0: But that would ruin the Department of Justice then.
1: Well, the Office of Civil Rights. Yes, moving those into the Department of Justice would, you know, increase to some degree, I would think, the lawyers that would be working on these cases. But you could have the lawyers that are Department of Education and have expertise in this be part of DOJ.
0: So are we going to see Department of Education shut down before the end of this presidential term, likely?
1: Well, we are certainly moving in that direction. We've signed 14 of our interagency agreements. Now, signing and implementing them is one thing, but we are moving with implementation, and I've called it my proof of concept with Congress. Let me show you that it works. Let me show you that it's more efficient, mm-hmm. And then hopefully we can ask for their vote, and we'll get the vote to shut down the Department of Education and have states be more in control.
0: Secretary of Education, Linda McMahon, thank you very much.
1: Thank you.
0: And last night, chaos erupted in London. What provoked this? Soccer. France eliminated Morocco in the World Cup, and soccer fans in London who were supporting Morocco took to the streets. Police were called when fans blocked traffic, but then when the police arrived, things turned violent. Morocco fans started throwing bottles and flares at officers, and according to police, an officer was taken to the hospital after being hit in the head by a glass bottle. Police say four people were arrested for violent disorder. Coming up, what in the world is going on in New Jersey? This dope dressed as a dope.

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1: The Trump administration is putting Harvard University on notice to either comply with laws against DEI or face the consequences. Shortly after taking office in his second term, President

0: on Newsmax TV.
1: This week in New Jersey, some local politicians held what was supposed to be a normal business as usual committee meeting. It was anything but normal.
2: I'm a big damn bomb. Turn up the music. Give me a light. Pack up my headpiece. Let's all get stoned tonight. Okay. All right. I'm a big damn bong.
1: Yes, that man is dressed as a bong. Bongs, as you probably know, are used to smoke marijuana. This man did not provide his name. He also did not present any useful concerns to the committee. That was not the only disruption, though. This man, William Thilly, also took the podium. He gave his thoughts about government abuse, but he was arrested after his time expired and when he then refused to wrap up. During his arrest, Thilly allegedly fell to the ground and by doing so arguably injured an officer. Thilly has now been charged with third-degree aggravated assault on a law enforcement officer, resisting arrest and obstruction. You might recognize Thilly. Last year, Thilly went viral for disrupting another committee meeting. He did so by breakdancing. No laws were broken. And it's just not New Jersey that's seen some bizarre moments in council meetings. Here's what happened in Scotland.
3: Being on the road and having to concentrate on his driving would perhaps mar that in any respect.
4: Yes, I suspect... I don't want to be seen to be encouraging this when you're not allowed to use your mobile phone and you would get prosecuted by the police. I know it sounds free.
1: That was Councillor Jim Montgomery. His colleagues weren't happy, but Montgomery held his ground. He stayed and kept on driving. Don't forget, I have a podcast called Greta. While you like it, it's different. The one posted right now gives you helpful hints how you might start a business. 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Thank you for watching. Ed Henry, The Big Take is next. Stay with Newsmax. Have a great weekend.

0: Good evening, Patriots. Welcome to Ed Henry, the Big Take. Some breaking news right off the top from Graham Plattner. He finally, just moments ago, formally withdrew from the U.S. Senate battle in Maine, writing a bizarre letter to the Secretary of State there. This now opens the door to Democrat Party bosses installing a new candidate like they did with Kamala Harris back in 2024 to now face Republican Susan Collins. You see the letter right there. Get this. Graham Plattner ends the letter with a quote. Quote, F ICE, free Palestine, up the hearts, which is apparently a documentary about the state of Maine. No word on whether he's going to remove the Nazi tattoo. Our political panel standing by on that bizarre development. Madison Carthorne and Luke Ball will be here in a few moments. We also have some big news off the top from President Trump tonight, revealing he has left specific instructions to his top aides on what to do next if, God forbid, Iran succeeds at assassinating him. We'll reveal those dramatic instructions later this hour as the president is also declaring peace talks are back on for the moment, but the ceasefire, he says, is off. So the U.S. military could launch new strikes against Tehran at any moment, with Secretary of State Marco Rubio also getting tough tonight with New York's Muslim mayor, Zohran Mamdani, who is being accused of treason after one of the mayor's aides, get this, tried to meet with Iran's ambassador to the United Nations right in the middle of this entire conflict with Iran. It's unbelievable. We'll be calling out the socialist mayor, who's also on defense tonight about leaving Little Italy off his map of immigrant enclaves in New York City. After Mamdani's staff first claimed it was a clerical error, the mayor today somehow tried to blame it all on his predecessor, Eric Adams. Watch.
1: So this map was initially created by the prior administration in 2023, and when we inherited it, we added a few additional neighborhoods. It's clearly not an exhaustive list of the more than 200 ethnic communities that call our city home, and we're going to be making additional changes in the future to reflect that, and that includes adding Little Italy to the map.
0: Not an exhaustive list, but we included Little Yemen and Little Palestine, but just left Little Italy out. Socialism, you see, never works, whether it's high taxes or trying to control your thermostat or even a map here. Steve Moore says Americans should never have to choose between government mandates and staying cool this summer. We'll get a blast of freedom any moment now when we talk to the president's longtime economic advisor. There he is, Stephen Moore. He says the critics are dead wrong again about the power of the Trump economy. But first, let's get to the big take. The left laughed at Charlie Kirk every time when our friend told the truth, looking into the camera and declaring plainly the radicals' real plan on the left, the actual end goal for the growing socialist wing of the Democrat Party, what it really was. According to Charlie, it was not reform. It was replacement, as in tear down the guardrails that our founders built on purpose. The fake news would claim again and again that Charlie was exaggerating or fear-mongering. But as a preliminary hearing into the alleged assassin of Charlie plays out for a fifth day in a Utah courtroom right now, it's important to stop and listen to what Charlie himself said. Watch.
2: What the Democrats are doing is a deliberate plan of destruction against the United States of America. This is not that Joe Biden does not, well, he doesn't really know where he is, I mean, but that's a separate issue. His team knows what they're doing. They hate the country. They have bitterness for this republic. And they are making intentional steps to ruin it.
0: Charlie nailed it. He was predicting what's playing out in these midterms without even knowing it months and months ago. And after more than a decade of the left lecturing us and claiming falsely that Charlie's good friend, President Trump, was the one trying to destroy our institutions, that it was the president who wanted to tear down the guardrails, we learned the left was lying to us all along. If you read the actual stated platform of the Democrat Socialists of America, they just updated it as these radicals rise from coast to coast. In the words of Spencer Pratt today, these leftists want to, quote, do more to destroy America than Al-Qaeda did. You think Spencer's exaggerating? Look at this. Their updated platform, these socialists, includes eliminating the U.S. Senate and replacing both the President of the United States and the U.S. Supreme Court with an executive and a judiciary chosen by Congress because they think they're going to run Congress. The platform, as you see, would include amnesty for all illegals, and it would defund wipe out the budget of the Department of War. So we no longer have any military. We've got no more defenses if the socialists win. What in the world? They want to tear our country apart. Here's a leader of the DSA of Rhode Island in his own words.
3: We're not here to make the Democrats a little bit better. We're not here to, like, get the little crumbs. We're here to actually enact socialism. And socialism is not just better capitalism. It's overthrowing the entire capitalist state.
0: There you go. Overthrow the entire capitalist state. Charlie was right. A socialist, by the way, is already running Seattle, as you know, Mayor Katie Wilson. She tried to turn that into a sanctuary city for trans people, rushing out of more Republican cities and states. How's that worked out? Well, several Seattle nonprofits that say they help trans people, quote, flee red states, say they no longer have any money to help the large number of people who've left their homes for the safety of the Pacific Northwest. Starbucks and others are leaving as well because of high taxes. Look at this rogues gallery of radicals attacking our republic from the inside, from coast to coast.
4: And, you know, we have a unique responsibility to act from the heart of empire, the belly of the beast. The most important thing that we can do is take that empire down from within.
5: Our role ultimately is to facilitate our own empire's failure in ways that we can, ultimately to overthrow our own empire.
6: U.S. imperialism is not a thing that can be reformed away. It has to be overthrown through revolutionary struggle.
7: And to build a mass movement that can use the leverage of workers to hit the kill switch on American imperialism here within the American empire.
0: A kill switch? That looks like Tyler Robinson's roommate, huh? The alleged lover. You watch the eyes on these people, and those are just the ones who are at least being honest, who are admitting their real agenda. Then there are the lying liberals running for office. Big jobs in these midterms, like Abdul al-Sayed, the likely Democrat nominee for the U.S. Senate. They got a big primary at the beginning of August. Pay attention to that. Al-Sayed keeps falsely claiming he does not want to defund the police. Audio has just been unearthed showing he previously slandered cops as murderers.
8: I believe that we do need to defund the police insofar as defunding the police is disinvesting in the means of incarcerating someone or killing them on the streets and in investing more in the means of educating and empowering engaging communities.
0: Now, al-Sayed also wants to abolish ICE and their agents from enforcing immigration law. That's bad enough for someone who might wind up in the U.S. Senate. But then there's this liberal loon who's already in a high position, assistant general counsel for the state of Oklahoma, openly threatening law enforcement agents on social media.
9: Conservatives really think they're doing something when they say just comply when it comes to ICE and United States citizens. And it just shows that they really just chirp with no understanding of what they're talking about, because why the fuck would I comply with someone who has no jurisdiction over me? And I'm gonna make it an ICE agent's problem. I don't have to comply with ICE because I was born here. And every citizen needs to have that mindset. We need to make their lives miserable.
0: Well, I'm sorry. You can see that one of those made it in. This is what's really happening in America right now. It's only going to get worse when more socialists get elected in these upcoming midterms. But that clown you just saw is already in power. And so are radical Democrats in California, who just rammed through a massive sales tax, the largest tax hike in history. Newsom is, of course, blaming it on Donald Trump somehow. I didn't know he had control of the local taxes there in California. Of course, he doesn't. And in November, California voters will decide on Prop 40, the so-called billionaire's tax that would impose a one-time 5% wealth tax on residents with a net worth above $1.1 billion. Sounds great, right? Bernie Sanders says it all the time. Let's soak the rich, AOC and all the rest. Until you use your brain and realize that people and businesses on the left coast are already fleeing in anticipation of that potentially passing, bringing more pain to the poor and middle class, because they won't get the tax money from those folks anymore to help fund health care and whatnot for people who need it. The very people the socialists claim falsely they want to help, meaning Charlie Kirk was right. And that's the big take. So let's bring in our friend Stephen Moore. He's the author of Trumponomics and co-founder of the Committee to Unleash Prosperity. Welcome back. It's always good to see you, sir.
10: Ed, great job. I was stunned by some of those quotes that you just, I had not heard.
0: This is what
10: of
0: they're
10: those.
0: Saying.
10: I know. I mean, it's scary. You know, let me start by saying that one of the things, you know, I've been in Washington now for 40 years doing policy. And the more that I'm involved in policy and the older that I get, you can see my gray hair. I'm impressed by our founding fathers. And they set up a system. And I don't think any of those fools that you just had on, you know, played those clips from understand this, that our founders set up a system of checks and balances to protect the rights of the minority. We are not a democracy. We're not mob rule.
11: Correct.
10: And the people who were being protected were the minority people. If you have 50.1%, say, let's just trample over the 49.99%, you're going to have big problems. And I don't think they really understand that about our country, that we are. Why are we the richest? Why are we the wealthiest? Why is the middle class in America wealthier than most rich people in other countries? Because we have a system of free enterprise, but yes, we also have a constitutional system that does protect the rights of everyone to, as you know, as our the Declaration of Independence says, so, that you have the right to pursue, yeah, you know, life, liberty, and the pursuit of happiness. No other country has that.
0: Exactly. And let's talk about the contrast with President Trump, your friend who's rebuilt this economy, yeah, after the disaster of Bidenflation. And now we see the rise of these Democrat socialists who are flat out admitting that their radical platform is not just trying to abolish the guardrails, the U.S. Supreme Court and whatnot, but amnesty for illegal immigrants. You know, what could go wrong with that? Is this going to be front and center in the midterms?
10: This is, you know, we're having two really important elections coming up, the midterms, but then also the 2028 election. And I think it, you know, especially the presidential election that's coming up, will be really a referendum on whether or not the American people want to go socialist. We should stop, by the way, let's not call them Democrat socialists. Let's call them socialists / communists, because that's what they are. Now, I'll tell you something. As you know, you and I talk all the time. I had the privilege of being friends with Milton Friedman, who really is the patron saint of free enterprise. His whole idea of free to choose. People should be able to choose what they want to do with their lives. And Milton told me towards the end of his life, he died, you know, right at the turn of the century, that, you know, he said the central lesson, mm-hmm, of the 20th century was that communism, Nazism, socialism, they were all a failure, and that what works is free market enterprise. And yet what these fools now think is that socialism is the formula for success in the 21st century. God forbid. For those of us, we are patriots. Those listening to this show are patriots. We have to combat these people with words of wisdom. And we have to teach our kids about why our system is so far superior to a system of socialism, which, by the way, just gives power to those people. They don't want to democratize power. They just want the power themselves.
0: Right. And beyond the words, we need to battle them with big ideas like the president's America First agenda.
10: Exactly.
0: I want to quickly get to a solution you have. Gallup conducted a survey earlier this year showing 6 in 10 Americans, about 59%, say their taxes are too high. That obviously means Democrats feel that, at least some of them as well. I mentioned these taxes already going up in California. But you are now pushing, we have a housing crisis as well, and this mm-hmm. inflation. And you're pushing, you want to see a capital gains tax cut before this election. What would that do in terms of economic growth? Why is that important?
10: Well, it's actually a matter of fairness. I bet most of the people watching the show, if you own a house or you own stock, you've had a nice accumulation over the last 10 or 20 or 30 years. But a lot of that accumulation is due to inflation. So when you sell your house or sell your stocks and you pay the capital gains tax, most you're paying a tax on the inflationary gain, not the real gain. That's not fair. So both on economic and fairness grounds, that's something that Donald Trump is very interested in. I think the House will pass it, and I think it'll lead to more investment in this country. I mean, my God, why is it that everybody in the world wants to come to America if we're such a terrible country?
0: Right.
10: I don't get the logic.
0: Unbelievable. Stephen Moore, you've really laid the stakes out tonight. We appreciate it. Thank you, sir.
10: Thanks, Ed.
0: Straight ahead. Speaking of California, their radical governor, Gavin Newsom, getting a little testy over his refusal to release some recent tax returns. Could he be worried about that criminal probe into his family's finances?
12: Well, I am, because that's why I've released all my taxes for decades, and you will have all those new tax returns because I have no reason why you haven't gotten them already.
0: Well, we're still waiting. Plus, in today's edition of Shut Your Pie Hole, The View's Joy Behar ridiculously accusing Caroline Leavitt of being a quote-unquote DEI hire. Does Joy even know what DEI stands for? And later, the U.S. military strikes over 170 targets inside Iran. Brent Sadler standing by with his take on whether we're headed back to a full-scale war or not. Only here.

0: 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True Work. 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
1: Well, I guess California Governor Gavin Newsom can't handle the truth. He just lashed out at a reporter who asked him a simple question about why some of his tax returns are missing.
2: I already have. You have had 20 years of my taxes. Yes. I know you love taxes. Donald Trump, when's he releasing his?
3: But you say you're so different from Trump.
2: Well, I am. The reason why you haven't gotten them already, so I have no problem.
1: What's with the hands? And if you've got no reason not to put them out, what are you hiding there, Governor? So let's go live to our political panel. Joining me, CEO of Compass Strategies and GOP strategist Luke Ball. Alongside him, former congressman and maybe future congressman, Florida congressional candidate Madison Cawthorn. Gentlemen, always good to have you. Welcome back.
4: Great to see you, Ed.
1: Madison, there's a grand jury, as you know, probing the finances of governor and his wife. And it started during the Joe Biden administration, by the way. Is that what panic looks like right there?
5: It really does. You saw how he was. I mean, you watched that clip. It literally looks like he is running away from the questions that are coming. And those questions, I wouldn't say are coming from that reporter. They're coming from the American people. And we deserve an answer. I mean, this man has to be extraordinarily corrupt, because when you actually look at the files, there was an FBI informant on his inner circle, someone that was with him almost 24/7 every day of the week, who was wearing a wire with him the entire time. If his own friends are willing to say that this guy's so corrupt, I need to go to the FBI, what are those tax returns hiding?
1: Yeah, that wire is really important. And that just came out days ago. And what did that woman inside Newsom's office find out and share with the FBI? But we're going to find out soon. Luke, your take on this, because Newsom has repeatedly pledged to release all of his tax returns every year. He even put something in place for all future governors to release returns. But he hasn't done it again since 2020. And critics are noting he's got like a $9 million mansion beyond the governor's mansion, his personal house, with a $40,000 a month mortgage. Luke, how do you swing that on a government salary?
6: Well, you don't. And you have to point out that government officials are not supposed to get rich while in office. That's never what the founders intended. That's not the way things are supposed to operate. And when you have all of these financial disclosures coming from people like Gavin Newsom, and then I think it was Ilhan Omar and her husband that were filing conflicting disclosures, you have to wonder, if you have so many assets as a government official, what's your true intention of going into office like that? If you start out as somebody that's just totally ordinary. Like, you've got businessmen like Donald Trump who built successful businesses and actually lose money going into office, and yet these folks seem to enrich themselves.
1: And how many times did these lying Democrats say, Donald Trump, we need to see his tax returns? And here they are refusing to do it. This shows their hypocrisy. Madison, some more drama tonight in Maine. The Democrat Senate nominee Graham Plattner was not pulling out officially the race, but just minutes ago sends this letter to the Secretary of State there, and he ends it, F ICE, free Palestine, up the hearts. Now, I was wondering, what the heck is that? It's apparently a docu-series about the state of Maine. But that kind of reads like the Communist Manifesto. This is what all these crazies on the left believe right now, Madison. F ICE, free Palestine.
5: You're exactly right. And just like we were talking about the hypocrisy that we saw, as you noted, Ed, from what's going on with Gavin Newsom, look at the hypocrisy we're seeing in the Democratic Party. So many people that we all know, Pocahontas, the terrible senator, so many people on the Democratic side who came out in support of Graham Plattner saying he's a great man, we love him, we know all of these things. And then we realize Graham Plattner is a terrible human, someone who's been accused of a lot of things, someone who is obviously on the far right fringes of what he believes is a good person, you know, genetically. And then we see him now putting out all of this Communist Manifesto sounding things. Remember, these people are running as democratic socialists. They're more in the image of Mao Zedong. You saw it with Mamdani, someone who's smooth talking and quick lipped, and these people are able to get into office, and now they're recruiting. My friends, I think we need to restart what McCarthy had for the Committee on Un-American Affairs. We cannot allow socialism to get a foothold in our country.
1: Well, it's growing right now, and I think Stephen Moore was laying out the stakes on the economy and the taxes that will be going up if these guys get power. Luke, let's look at the big picture on the U.S. Senate as well. There were reports, because you got to look beyond Graham Plattner and that mess, that Democrats blew $16 million on Plattner's failed campaign. That's obviously a lot of cash that the left could have sent to some other critical Senate races, like, say, Ohio or Michigan. How could they have not properly vetted this guy, number one? And number two, what does this mean big picture? Because I think Susan Collins is sitting a little prettier tonight.
6: First of all, they were so desperate to prop up some populist alternative to Donald Trump that they could care less about this guy's past scandals. And you tell that where they drew the line. I mean, all the other stuff, like the Nazi tattoo and promoting anti-Semites and joking about doing ridiculous things in porta potties, that was not enough for them to reject this guy. And it really, to your question, shows you, Ed, where the true heartbeat of the Democrat Party is. The legacy Democrats, as I'm calling them now, we would normally say they're moderate, but there are no more moderates in the Democrat Party. The legacy Democrats were totally fine allowing the Democratic Socialists to come into the tent with all of the money and the energy, but the Democrat Socialists had no intention of allowing those legacy Democrats to stay in the tent. So the reason you saw all these resources crop up is because that's where the energy is. And now that they are left to go find somebody else who was running second tier to Graham Platner, I don't think that the Senate for the Democrat side is looking too good right now. But for the Republicans, we might just be able to eke it out.
1: And then you got the U.S. House where you may have somebody fighting the communists by the name of Madison Cawthorn. Gentlemen, good luck in the race and have a good weekend coming up. Joy Behar inexplicably attacking the White House press secretary, Caroline Leavitt, by calling her a DEI hire.
7: Meanwhile, she has all these things. She got an education. She married a rich guy. So talk about a DEI hire.
1: Does she know what DEI means? Apparently not. Author Sam Sorbo is standing by live. Help me tell Joy Behar. Shut your pie hole. That's next. Nice.

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1: Shut your pie hole.
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4: Yeah, time for our favorite segment. I get to tell one lucky leftist, shut your pie hole. Today, we're cutting a slice for The View's Joy Behar. She's around here a lot. Despite her name, Joy has had plenty to complain about over the years. No joy, only whining, especially if it revolves around her Trump derangement syndrome. While discussing the White House press secretary, Caroline Leavitt, Joy called her credentials into question, her marriage, and even went so far as calling her a DEI hire. Watch.
5: She has all these things. She got an education. She married a rich guy. So talk about a DEI hire.
6: To Caroline, she's been personally very successful. She's had a big career in politics and media. She's made over $1 million herself.
5: She's 28 years old.
4: So what if she's 28? She's a smart, intelligent young woman. Shouldn't you be promoting that? Does Joy even know what DEI stands for? Is this the same show, by the way, that ABC executives are somehow fighting tooth and nail to recategorize as a legitimate news program because the FCC chair, Brendan Carr, is coming after him? You know, there are so many brilliant women out there, and shockingly, none of them made it on The View. Oh, and by the way, Joy, if landing a rich husband is a crime, half of Hollywood would be in prison, right? Or maybe more. It's my pleasure to tell Joy, shut your pie hole. To discuss, let's bring in our friend Sam Sorbo, actress, radio host, very accomplished and intelligent woman. I don't think she married rich, though I know her husband, author of The Parent's Guide to Homeschool. Sam, welcome back. Nice to see you.
7: Thank you. I'm an intelligent woman, and they never asked me to be on The View. I'm offended.
4: Yeah, you should be. It seems offensive, to use your word, actually, to say that about an accomplished young woman like Caroline Leavitt, who's very poised behind the podium, when, in fact, wasn't it Corinne Jean-Pierre, who was a DEI hire by Joe Biden?
7: Caroline Leavitt's her tragedy is that she's not gay. If only she were gay. And perhaps, I don't know, Indian American or something like that, maybe, that would be the credentials that she needs. Clearly, the problem is that they focus on the wrong things. And so they just go astray and they don't have anything to back up their criticisms. It's just, oh, she's too young. Well, that's absurd because she's doing a phenomenal job. I think everybody agrees that she's doing a phenomenal job. And so age doesn't come into this. And by the way, ageist much? Come on.
4: Yes. Exactly. Why beat up on a woman because she's young and intelligent? I thought that's what we're supposed should be promoting, and certainly that's what we will promote, even if they don't. We've said for a long time in these conversations that liberals seem to have a mental illness, and now there's a scientific paper that seems to back it up. Therapists, of all people, sounding the alarm on the woke mind virus. It was actually published right there in a scientific journal. Therapists saying that woke critical social justice ideology is promoting what they call an oppressor versus oppressed worldview, and that grievance culture and DEI obsessions, like over there at The View, are creating more mental illness among these liberals. Sam, are we seeing therapy and schools, which you take a close look at with your counter argument here about homeschooling, are they, you know, have they built a whole generation of folks who are miserable and mentally ill rather than resilient and growing?
7: Yes, I mean, that's exactly what they've done. And I love how succinctly you put that. And that's why I say to people, if you want an education for your child, keep them out of schools because schools fail to educate. And that's why I wrote my book, shameless plug here, For Parents' Guide to Homeschool, because it will help you understand the difference between sending your child to school and offering your child an education. And the problem that we have is that these woke idiots are applying these arbitrary rules to children and teaching them things that are absolutely patently untrue. And you end up with people like Joy Behar, who can't form a cogent argument and is simply upset with the world. And it's a horrible way to go through the world. And that's what they're now calling mental illness, because these people are so frustrated with life in general because the truth does not conform to their personal ideologies.
4: Yes. Sam Sorbo, well said. Another intelligent young woman. Thank you. Coming up, a top official in Zohran Mamdani's administration actually tried to meet with a member of Iran's terror regime behind President Trump's back. Well, guess what? Secretary of State Marco Rubio got word of it and put a stop to it. New York Congresswoman Claudia Tenney standing by to sound off on that right here on The Big Take. That's next.

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1: New York City Mayor Zohran Mamdani's administration just got a major reality check from the Trump State Department over what critics are calling treasonous behavior. A senior official in the socialist's office reportedly scheduled a meeting, get this, with Iran's ambassador to the UN, right in the middle of active hostilities between America and Iran, of course. This woman, Anna Maria Arkila, is the commissioner of the mayor's office for international affairs. She was forced to cancel the meeting after Secretary of State Marco Rubio's team intervened. Now, Mamdani has repeatedly opposed the president's efforts to stop Iran from getting nuclear weapons, and the mayor, of course, has been verbally attacking Israel nonstop. Let's get the take now of Congresswoman Claudia Tenney, representing the great state of New York. Congresswoman, always great to see you. Welcome back.
2: Oh, great to see you as well.
1: You know, we know this was outrageous behavior by Mamdani and his team, but might it also be treasonous? What's a local mayor, even from a big city like New York, doing mucking around in foreign relations when the U.S. military is in the middle of this kinetic action?
2: Yeah, it's completely unacceptable. It's almost like having a shadow secretary of state in New York City who's actually, and I think treason is a very, very close to what it is. I'm not sure we've reached the definition because the meeting was canceled and there hasn't been any proof that they've actually done anything. But look, don't underestimate these Marxist so-called progressives. They are not just progressive. They're not just Marxists and socialists. They are subversive. They're trying to take down the American government. They're trying to take down the United States. I don't know how they actually can honestly take an oath of office to uphold the Constitution of the state of New York, of the United States, and particularly the city of New York under Mamdani. This has just got to stop. I mean, it's incredible. There's also reports that they're meeting with Cuban officials. Mm. You know, while we've got Cubans, you know, who are living under this, you know, Marxist regime for how long? And it's just completely unacceptable that they're undermining the United States. And so, you know, investigation has to be done by the Secretary of State and our officials because this is just unacceptable. And he really should remove her from the position she's in. She has no right to be there. And I'll add one other thing about her, which proves my point. She did run what's called the Working Families Party in New York, which started out as a well-intentioned party. It was a lot of the labor unions. Mm-hmm. It has turned into the Marxist Communist Party of New York, anti-police, anti-ICE. I mean, this is who they are. And this is who she is. And the fact that she's serving in city government and taking taxpayer money and a pension and health care is unacceptable. He really, Mamdani should get rid of her. He should fire her immediately.
1: Well, and these radicals appear to be trying to erase our culture, our history. Clearly not the only problem the mayor is facing this week. As you know, his office just released a copy of these immigrant enclaves, a map highlighting all kinds of what I would call Muslim adjacent places in New York City, like Little Palestine, Little Pakistan, Little Yemen. But somehow they left out Little Italy. No mention of the Greeks or the Irish, I would add. Now, initially, Mamdani's team said it was a clerical error, as you know. Today, they're further explaining or trying to clarify that this was actually put together by the former mayor, Eric Adams. But I guess none of us noticed, and Mamdani's people never said anything. They say they're going to correct it down the road. You buying any of this?
2: No, this ignorant mayor either has to pay attention or stop lying about what he really knows. I mean, he can't hide behind, I don't know what's going on for too much longer. You know, he's really, that's his reaction to Arkila. That's his reaction to this. Really, we know what he is. We know he's incompetent. But like, how can you leave out the Italian immigrants? They, you know, look at the impact they had, not just on New York City, but our entire state and our country.
1: The American dream is what you're pointing to, and they are trying to tear it down. Last thing, to the north of your upstate New York district, of course, is Canada. You recently introduced the Canada Act to crack down on provinces up there that are discriminating against American wineries, breweries, and distilleries through what you say are unfair liquor board rules. Now, I remember the Canadians squealing a lot about the Trump tariffs. Why in the world are they putting up barriers for companies based in upstate New York or elsewhere in America?
2: Look, it's a very petty argument that the Canadians are making. We have huge trade with Canada, whether it's fabricated copper, aluminum, steel, energy, all these things. They're a very important partner. They're a Five Eyes partner. I serve on the House Intelligence Committee. And yet to be so petty, to have their government run alcoholic beverage operations, say no more American distillery and winery items should be on the shelves. This is petty. You're talking about

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2: Should Iran succeed, God forbid, in their plot to assassinate him? What are those instructions? We'll talk about it with a retired U.S. Navy captain, Brent Sadler. He's standing by live with his take on the president's rather dramatic instructions for Vice President Vance and others right after this.

0: election, but lost to Walter Mondale.
1: U.S. military forces unleashing one of their biggest offenses of the war this week, striking more than 170 Iranian military targets in just 2 days. President Trump added today on Truth Social, quote, "The Islamic Republic of Iran has asked us to continue talks. We've agreed to do so, but the U.S. has stated to them in no uncertain terms the ceasefire is over." So joining me now live, retired U.S. Navy captain, senior fellow at the Heritage Foundation, Brent Sadler. Brent, welcome back. Always good to see you.
2: Likewise, and thanks for having me on.
1: You know, the president, as you heard, says the ceasefire is over. So if this latest round of talks goes nowhere, as many suspect, are we likely headed for much more dramatic military action, or what next?
2: Yeah, I think at this stage, I think President Trump made it pretty clear more military, dramatic military action is in store no matter what. And it certainly doesn't preclude talking and having negotiations going on in parallel, because there is no trust in which to be built at this stage. So the attacks continue, taking away any leverage the IRGC, the Iranians' paramilitary forces, might have along the Straits of Hormuz.
1: We know those paramilitary forces are trying to kill this president, and he just issued a new warning to Iran amid those assassination threats. He told the New York Post, quote, "I've been on their list for a long time. That's what we're dealing with. The only thing is I've left instructions. If anything happens, to just literally bomb them at levels they've never seen before." Now, your reaction to the president saying that he's left, I guess, specific instructions to Vice President J.D. Vance, other top aides, about what the military should do, God forbid he's killed. It seems to me the intelligence the president must be seeing about his potential demise must be pretty specific and chilling for him to be talking about this out loud, no?
2: Well, that and the move to shift airplanes, Air Force One, on his return back from the NATO summit. So all this together. But the fact that the Iranians have stated their desire to kill President Trump for many years now, and there are numerous attempts to do so, and not just President Trump, but many Americans are on their death list, and sometimes they've gotten successful and actually been able to kill. They do have a lot of American blood on their hands, but as for having to give specific instructions should an assassination happen or be successful, I don't think the president needs that. His cabinet's more than ready to execute even without that guidance if something like that were to happen, and I think all Americans would support.
1: Yeah.
2: Actually, such a blatant attack against American sovereignty and leadership.
1: Yeah, I wouldn't even want to think about it, but it's amazing the president's talking about it out loud. Again, he's been through this several times. Here at home, meantime, speaking of threats to the president and a lot of thousands of people really who were at the White House for that UFC event, eight more men today indicted on murder and terror conspiracy charges for their alleged roles in that thwarted drone and sniper attack at the UFC 250 event. According to this indictment, the plot began in May when the group began amassing money and firearms, ammunition. And one of the new elements, as you know, Brent, is that they're saying these guys actually started creating and producing their own drones. I mean, it sounded like they were just a random ragtag group at first, but how serious do you think this might have been?
2: I think it's very serious, and there was a little bit of luck on this one that it was uncovered just in time to actually prevent it from going off. What we're seeing, you know, both you've got state-sponsored terrorism, yeah, like the Iranian, and then groups like this that are homegrown and ideologically bent. The last time that we saw this type of activity was the height of the Cold War, and certainly the KGB would be salivating at this type of level of ingenuity and, you know, lone wolf type of activities for ideological purposes, something they tried to do in the 60s and the 70s. So it's a new reality that we're returning to, enabled by the internet and distributed manufacturing, 3D printing, and of course, drones.
1: Yeah, absolutely. What's your sense? Because at the beginning of the Iran war, we unfortunately, tragically, had a couple of terror incidents, including several people being shot and killed in Austin, Texas. There was that threat to the synagogue in Michigan, as I recall. There was an attack at a college in Virginia, as I recall. And there was like this spate of terror at the beginning. And thank God, other than this thwarted attack at the White House, I can't really rattle off others. Do you suspect there are other things going on and chatter and just the intelligence community, the FBI, has done a heck of a job tamping it down? Or what's your sense about what's going on behind the scenes?
2: Well, our domestic, like the FBI and the CIA, are really trying to catch up, because for far too long, this threat's been allowed to metastasize and grow here at home. And so it really requires, you know, a prolonged and much more significant effort to get after. There is a state sponsor element. There's also the very unique kind of element where you have Americans like the Sigmund Group that's over in Shanghai and Code Pink that are getting money and support, at least, maybe not money, but certainly support and protection in Shanghai to fund many of the protests that we've seen. And it really took off in the summer of love in 2020, the BLM riots, but then fed into the Hamas and Free Palestine, which there's also connections back to Iran and Hezbollah and Hamas and these groups that were enabling and also inspiring many of them. So there is an international crisis to be considered.
1: Dangerous times indeed. Brent Sadler, appreciate your insight as always. Thank you. Coming up, the New York Times running cover for Graham Plattner and arguing that some women are actually mourning the suspension of his campaign somehow. And speaking of trash, did you hear that someone is actually selling the garbage left over from Taylor Swift's wedding? Somebody actually found an ovulation kit. Oh, dear. At Madison Square Garden? Really? We'll tell you next.

0: the work of many heads and many hands.
1: And now my final takes. We start with headlines you'll never see about Republican candidates, like this one from the New York Times about Graham Platner's disastrous Senate run. Quote, why some women in Maine are mourning the end of Graham Platner's campaign. Mourning? Really? The once respected paper explaining the women, quote, believe the accuser, but they also grieve the demise of a campaign that promised that politics could be different. Wait, what? The New York Times is not the only garbage people pay for, apparently. They're actually buying up the trash from Taylor Swift's wedding. A New York City artist dug through the rubbish and packaged the items into transparent plastic cubes for some reason. The larger cubes have been selling for as much as $100. Some of the items collected include a ring pop, an AirPod, and an ovulation test kit, which tracks fertility. Wait, what? Sounds like a wild wedding reception. Couldn't some of the guests have waited until they got back to the hotel? Or was that T-Swift's kit? I guess we'll find out in about 9 months. Don't miss the big take on Monday. Our friend Dave Rubin will be back, plus a special interview with New York Times reporter Jonathan Swan, co-author of that best-selling new book, Regime Change, Inside the Imperial Presidency of Donald Trump. Is it fake news? We'll be pressing them, and you won't want to miss that. In the meantime, don't go anywhere. Our primetime players just getting warmed up. Carl Higbee Frontline up next. Don't miss that. Have a great night, Patriots.

Ooh, we made it to Friday. Welcome to Frontline, 6 o'clock here on the East Coast. We begin tonight with a deadly plot targeting President of the United States. A new report revealing Israel apparently warned U.S. officials about an Iranian plan to assassinate President Trump, exposing just how serious and persistent the threats are against him. We're going to have much more on this in just a second. Plus, it's official. Days after mounting pressure, Graham Plattner has officially withdrawn from the main Senate race, putting out a statement saying, "I write to formally withdraw my candidacy from the United States Senate race," but then he ended it with "F ICE, free Palestine, and up the haters." You, sir, will not be missed. But speaking of missing, newly released video apparently shows longtime Senator Mitch McConnell being loaded into an ambulance after suffering an apparent cardiac arrest, and Americans kind of want answers on what his status is. And citizenship for sale. President Trump saying an alleged Texas Anchor Baby Hospital sign proves that birthright citizenship is being exploited, and now he's taking the fight back to the Supreme Court. He's asking for an immediate rehearing, which is not impossible, but it is rare. Rumors are, though, that Amy Coney Barrett regrets her initial decision. But first, liberals ruin everything, and I'm going to prove it to you. Let's do this.

0: All right. This is why we're constantly in this influx of, like, hatred and freakout and panic and grievances in this nation. Today, the DOJ indicted 8 people over the alleged plot to attack the White House of the UFC 250 event.
1: The indictment charges all 8 men with 2 conspiracy counts. The first count is a conspiracy to provide material support to terrorists by way of money, firearms, ammunition, body armor, explosives, drones, medical and communications equipment, as well as personnel, with the knowledge and intent that those resources were to be used in preparation for and to carry out the murder of federal officers and employees in the course of an attack on a federal facility.
0: So all these goons had code names, too, playing like too much Call of Duty. Names like Shepard and Fulcrum, Pepsi, Prox, and here's another one you can read yourself, Noble, Viper of the SOG, and Whiskey 6. Okay. All right, look, we can laugh about this now because we caught them and it's safe, but this is it. This is the people trying to assassinate the president and a ton of other folks. These weren't Islamic terrorists either. These were homegrown Americans that became radicalized left. I mean, there was one guy who was actually an illegal because he overstayed his DACA visa. The Dems always said the DACA people were just poor little kids trying to be American, but not in this guy. They wanted to destroy something that was celebrating our country simply because Donald Trump was a part of it. This is so crazy to me. We have to have this conversation on the same day. Apparently, another plot to kill the president from Iran was foiled. Trump was actually joking about it on Air Force One.
2: I have a threat all the time. I'm number one on their list before you. But if I go, you go.
0: God, that guy was another pooping his pants when he said that. It kind of lends to the point. If you find yourself just like these 8 guys with the same goals as Iran, a country we're literally bombing the hell out of right now, you got problems, bro. This is the left, though. They have normalized this hatred of Trump and, quite frankly, anyone who supports him as if it's like acceptable to somehow try to kill him and his supporters. But I think it goes to the larger point that the bulk, and I mean the overwhelming majority of 99.9% of Republicans or conservatives, support this country and don't do stuff like this. It's the left that is constantly trying to tear things down. I mean, pick a cause that is widely supported on the left. You got BLM.
3: What you are seeing, the common theme that ties all of this together, is an expression of anger and frustration over what people feel like has become an all too familiar story playing out in places from across the country, not just here in Kenosha.
4: First of all, it's heartwarming to see so many people turn out peacefully.
5: Who in one of the most noble traditions of our nation are protesting, are petitioning their government, are peacefully gathering. I want to tell you right now that that is not enough.
0: They burn things down. And they accomplish nothing other than some bizarre justification for people to act like delinquents. Another one, Antifa, no kings, and the anti-ICE.
6: Do you disavow the violence from Antifa that's happening in Portland right now? There's riots.
7: That's a myth that's being spread only in Washington, D.C.
8: I am so proud and my heart is so full to see the literally millions of protesters all around the country who are, it's even hard to name the, to call them protesters. These are patriots.
9: How incredibly proud I am of the way that you've risen to meet this unbearable moment.
0: We played you the soundbite yesterday of the Democrat Socialists of America that are now weighing on the next Democrat presidential candidate. You know, they only want the financial system, the only one in the world to ever succeed, to have just apps. They want it to completely collapse. Watch this guy.
10: We're not here to make the Democrats a little bit better. We're not here to, like, get the little crumbs. We're here to actually enact socialism. And socialism is not just better capitalism. It's overthrowing the entire capitalist state.
0: The more time I spend discussing this, the more I realize the Democrats, they don't actually build anything. They don't create things. They don't have any ideas. They just simply oppose things. That's literally their entire movement. Look at what happened on the 4th of July. Here, we got 8 Army helicopters to decide to do this awesome flyover.
11: Oh, it's going to be fun. I mean, you can't beat it, especially for America's 250th birthday. Those beaches are going to be packed. And we're hoping, you know, pending a few different variables, we're going to try and stay safe, but we're hoping to really give them a show and try and get as low as feasibly possible.
0: Look, a couple 27, 28-year-old Apache pilots decided that they were just going to fly over a beach, over the water, to do some America stuff. And 99% of the people on the beach were like, yeah, this is awesome. They thought it was the coolest thing ever. But then you got some anonymous fat lib who couldn't even put their name on the complaint, complained about it to the Army, and then all eight of these pilots get suspended for it. Thankfully, Pete Hegseth got wind of this and reversed everything this morning. Then Sean Parnell, the Assistant Secretary of Defense, tweeted out, effective immediately, the suspension of all South Carolina pilots has been lifted. Carry on, Patriots. But look at the response from liberals who thought the suspension was like somehow the right move. One of my favorite beta males on the internet, Brian Krasenstein, tweeted out, for the MAGA folks who are pissed off at the pilot suspension, here are the reasons why. And then he proceeds to list like a bunch of safety concerns. Powerful rotor wash can blast sand, shells, and debris into people. Except they're over the water, and there isn't even rotor wash on the water. That's because they're too high for that. But then there's also a ton of people cheering, though. They went on. Beach umbrellas, towels, and other loose items can become dangerous. Yeah, I don't see any of that happening either, dude. Extremely loud noise can cause discomfort or hearing. Oh, Brian, were your widow ears hurt? Blowing sand can reduce pilots' visibility. Again, they're over the water. Stop making stuff up. But you also do realize that pretty much all of our airmen's training has been based on a desert profile from Iraq and Afghanistan. What do they have a lot of over there? Sand. We're trained to fly in that kind of stuff. Honestly, does he even hear himself? Low altitude crowds leave over crowds leaves little margin for emergency. Dude, stop. Tell me you don't know anything about what you're talking about without actually saying it. I have been in helos, flying in drainage ditches, doing like 90 miles an hour with 2 to 3 feet on either side of the rotor blades at night, just for fun. I think these combat pilots are pretty capable enough to fly like 20 feet off the water, 40 miles an hour on a bright, clear, sunny day with no one shooting at him. I mean, he was reaching for the bottom on this one, too. People can be startled, panicked, or lose their footing. Military safety procedures. No, they don't discourage this. Just shut up and go away. This is the product. Brian Krasenstein is the product of participation trophies. Here is a list of reasons that pilots should actually do that. One, it's the 4th of July. Two, it's cool. And three, America. This is why people hate liberals. They ruin everything. A UFC fight at the White House to a simple flyover on the beach on the 4th of July. Just go away. No one wants you here. And if it's so bad and you hate it so much, just leave. I hear Iran is great this time of year. Retired U.S. Air Force Brigadier General Blaine Holt, and retired U.S. Army Lieutenant Colonel Tony Schaefer. Hey, you know, General, this seems fine with me.
12: So there's rules. And there's flight rules about where, when, how, and why. But now we get into, well, what is the discipline for some such a thing? Isn't it okay and isn't it discipline to just pull your air crew members in and go, gentlemen, not good. And then send them on their way.
0: Maybe a little old-fashioned hazing or something, whatever.
12: Not even necessary. Oftentimes, if I understood, the intent was pure. They weren't out to prove that they could bust the rules. They weren't about to destroy government aircraft, life or limb. Then, and you don't want to destroy their warrior spirit. And I think that's what you're getting at, Carl. You don't want to break warrior spirit. You don't want to break it in your unit. So It's okay to go, you knuckleheads messed up today. So come on in. Let's have a talk about it. I went through this with a C-17 crew that had a 3-star rip their face off at an air show. Then I brought them in their blues and said, is wearing your blues fun? And they said, no, sir. I said, okay, be on your way.
0: Yeah, but Tony, this is the problem. You have our upper ranks under Biden and Obama. They were filled with people like this. Like whoever this general was or whatever, whoever suspended those guys, that guy should be the one facing the music here.
13: Absolutely. Look, I love Blaine, but Blaine and I are not in total sync on this. I would have probably commanded that mission, even if I wasn't an aviator, just to go do that and suffer the con. No, I'm serious. And you three know me. You both know me very well.
0: Yeah.
13: And I think Secretary Hegseth correctly jumped in and said, this is nonsense. And God bless Pete, our friend Pete. He's saying, look, we have to push the envelope. And as much as, again, I love Blaine, I have pushed the envelope on every regulation I can think of every time I get a chance. And so if this requires that these guys get a letter of reprimand from someone saying, gee, you were really entertaining and used your weapons effectively to show the public how great you are, then I would take that reprimand in a heartbeat.
14: Yeah.
13: Yes, we'll fix this, Gary.
0: I skydived in to all kinds of like public events and stuff like that, and we were using parachutes that were like half the size we were supposed to, just to go
13: I've
0: faster.
13: I've been on those missions, Carl.
0: Yeah,
13: exactly.
0: And like, we they get down, they'll be like, did you fly a 170, Carl, and you weigh 250? I'm like, yes, I did. Whatever, you know, I'm fine. But this is what liberals lose their mind. They did this, General, over Kid Rock, when a helicopter, awesomely enough, flew right outside of his Tennessee version of the White House, and he's over there saluting him. He's having a good time, and it got a bazillion hits on the internet, and America was like, yeah, let's go, brother. And someone lost their mind, and that pilot got in trouble.
12: No, this is what command pay is all about. You've got to be the person with the judgment. You've got to be able to take your crews and your people away from the politics and the politicization and the media, keep good order and discipline. And that's why I'm saying it is discipline to go, hey, come on, let's chat this through. I understand where you were going with this one, and not destroy their warrior spirit and ethos. Yeah. Because what does happen in combat is when it's time to step on the gas, you don't want your young ones confused about, well, are you going to have a connection fit on this one?
0: Well, Tony, that's the other thing, too. To Blaine's point, which is exactly on, like, we would go overseas and we would do the craziest stuff. Like, every other unit was like, no, dude, that's crazy. You're definitely going to die doing that. We're like, yeah, we'll give it a shot. And we would go out and get these bad guys. And, like, that's the kind of thing I want. I want people who push the envelope, maybe a little bit crazy, but that's okay.
13: Well, you have to have generals, I'll say a very big compliment here, like Blaine, who understand how to actually maximize maintaining regulatory control and still getting the freaking job done. And I mean, that's what you got to do. And in our field, my field, you train as you conduct combat operations. There's no difference. So in peacetime, Carl, you know, in your field and my field, there's no difference. You train like you fight.
0: Yeah.
13: And so you have to have that warrior spirit and people like Blaine who can say, yeah, that probably wasn't the best move, but it's okay. I'm going to dock you three MREs for the week. You have to go
0: don't take
13: MREs,
0: my calories,
13: but
0: Tony.
13: You're back in the fight.
0: Yeah, exactly. But
12: we're the Air Force. We eat better than that, okay?
0: Oh, sorry, yeah. But like, nothing got broken. Nobody died. Carry on.
12: Exactly. We move on.
0: Anyway,
12: dirt in it.
0: General Holt, Tony Schaefer, we appreciate both of you.
13: Thanks, Carl.
0: All right, coming up, there's one thing veterans understand. It's probably masculinity. Somewhere along the way, a lot of Americans got soft. The guys and I are going to be discussing why being tough, disciplined, and dependable is not toxic. It's needed. We got final part of Voices for Valor coming up this today in a little bit. But first, a child rapist facing deportation gets a pardon from Tim Walz, and Marco Rubio is like, check Raj. I'm going to take care of this myself. And the administration's move was awesome to get that convicted offender.

0: dead. Is justice denied?
1: Just weeks ago, a convicted sex offender and a foreign national was shielded from deportation by the governor of Minnesota. Well, this week, I revoked his legal status in the United States. And as a result, federal agents took him into custody. And as of today, he has been removed. Americans must never be forced by their elected leaders to live alongside foreign sex criminals who have no right to begin with to reside in our country.
2: Bon voyage, guy. The Trump administration making it clear, if you rape people, we're going to revoke your ability to be here. Secretary of State Marco Rubio just completely revoked the legal status of this illegal, formerly, well, he is an illegal alien, who was then pardoned by Governor Tim Walz for repeatedly raping a 10-year-old girl in Minnesota. And he tried to pay her $10 to stay quiet, too. These are the kind of people that Democrats are literally fighting to protect. Not me, not you, not 10-year-old wit girls, not Americans, that guy on your screen. One side pardons them, our side deports them. Choose your fighter. Mark Morgan, former Commissioner of Customs and Border Patrol, and Todd Benson, Senior Fellow for Border and Immigration Center at the Heritage Foundation. Mark, I couldn't think of a way to get this guy out faster otherwise, other than throwing him in the back of my car myself.
3: Yeah, hey, Carl, you just hit on something. Let's look at this. This from a common sense perspective. This scumbag. Let's not call him a man. This scumbag for 2 years brutalized a 10-year-old girl. And Carl, I think we're probably aligned. If you're a father, if you're a man anywhere in this world, what we would really want to see is the scumbag to fry an electric chair. But look, this is where the Democratic Party is. Make no mistake. This is a quintessential example. And look, at the RNC before the last election, I was there. And let's be very, very clear out about this. President Trump is back in the White House in large part because of the immigration issue. I was there on the floor where constituents were chanting and holding up signs, mass deportation now. So you know what the solution is? For President Trump to do what he promised and carry out the mass deportations. We're not doing enough. We need to do more, Carl.
2: Yeah, we need to do. I mean, like, this guy's, if it was my daughter, he would have been taking a dirt nap right now. But, Todd, the thing that they say never happens just keeps happening over and over again. So ICE has just confirmed that they've arrested an illegal from Slovakia who allegedly, at this point, registered to vote in a New Jersey election and cast a ballot in the 2022 federal election. I mean, how many more examples do we need?
4: I mean, we've been saying this for a long time, but here we go. There are many cases just like this, cases where we catch illegal aliens in one-off situations across the country, California, places where they apply for driver's licenses and then they can automatically click the button to register to vote. Mm-hmm. Of course they're going to vote if they possibly can. Some of them are involved in vote harvesting scams. This is a real thing. We wish that there was a greater tracking of this sort of thing, but we know it happens, and this is no surprise at all. There are a lot of us have been warning about exactly this thing for a long time. This should be elevated to you know, the American public to show that this does happen.
2: It does.
4: It's not an urban myth.
2: Mark, this is a great one, too. In your FBI background, you'll love this one. There's this woman, Shannon Dershowitz or whatever. So our friend T.W. Shannon, no relation, obviously, confirmed this woman works for the Oklahoma State Bureau of Investigation. She doesn't work for the AG's office as originally come out, but she went on this unhinged rant appearing to threaten ICE. Roll this.
5: Conservatives really think they're doing something when they say just comply when it comes to ICE and United States citizens. I was born here and I'm gonna make it an ICE agent's problem. I don't have to comply with ICE because I was born here. And every citizen needs to have that mindset. We need to make their lives miserable. And that's exactly what we should be doing.
2: I'm not sure she understands how the law works, Mark.
3: Yeah, she doesn't. Look, Carl, I have two sides of this. There's one side of me that wishes you would play something like this every night because I think it just creates more Republicans.
2: Yeah.
3: But the other side is it's not surprising. We just had a Judge Dugan in Milwaukee that was convicted and really given a slap on the wrist for, as a sitting judge, actually violated the law knowingly and willfully to help an illegal alien violate ICE custody. And so, look, we called it then and we're seeing it now. It's just emboldening other people like this individual that are a part of the official justice system to come out like this and really play their hand and say they're going to violate the law. Yeah. I have an answer for this. Where is the Oklahoma governor? The Oklahoma governor should call a press conference and publicly fire her and explain why she's being fired.
2: Yeah.
3: End of story.
2: I mean, she should have been fired for that haircut, but we should definitely fire her for this. So I got to leave it right there, gentlemen. We appreciate both of you. All right. Coming up. One state rep from the Lone Star State has some bright idea about how to get black people to vote for James Talafrico. Cannot believe.

0: 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Tune in tonight.
1: Here's a new tactic from the self-proclaimed purveyors of the black vote. Pay black people if you want them to vote for you. Take a listen to this bright idea from Texas Democrat State Senator Yolanda Jones.
2: Tallarico has given out money to white GOTV organizations and white infrastructure, but and Hispanic infrastructure, but he's not giving it to black infrastructure. Tallarico needs to pay for us to get our voters out. Only then does Tallarico have a chance to win. Tallarico and everybody statewide and the Democratic Party has a black problem, whether they acknowledge it or not. And inspiration is not going to get us to the polls.
1: Things that make you say, she actually said that out loud. Great plan. Just pay black people to vote for Tallarico. Does this lady really think that, like, white and Hispanic infrastructures are getting paid to whatever? Give me a break. Joe Pags, host of the Joe Pags Show. Sir, I wish somebody would pay me to vote.
3: Although Southern Italian and beautifully olive, I am a white guy in Texas. I have not gotten the check. I don't know, Carl, but I keep checking the mailbox. I thought I was part of white infrastructure. Listen, that person, just look at her. I mean, how is she even in the state legislature at all? I don't know if you heard about Gina Hinojosa. She's running for governor of Texas as a Democrat. She posted a couple of days ago she wants to give every Texan $1,500. Last time I checked, that's electioneering. That's paying for votes. That's illegal. It's like a felony. But they really, really want it. But only if you're not white. If you're not white, you get a check, I guess. Yeah. It's all very strange to me.
1: But this is aside from reparations, too, Joe. So we have to.
3: Oh, yeah. Reparations is on top of that, right?
1: Yeah, exactly. And it's owed. So, of course. Speaking of elections, Trump just removed all the Democrat members of the U.S. Election Assistance Commission, with one Republican actually just resigning, I think, in protest to this whole thing. Now, this is after the Supreme Court came out and was like, hey, yeah, it turns out the executive, the president, has the authority to people who work for the executive branch, even if they're independent. Now, the board claims to be a, quote, independent bipartisan commission whose mission is to help election officials improve the admission of elections and help Americans participate in the voting process. Look, if that isn't a government agency description, I hope everybody resigns and nobody comes back and then they sell the building.
3: So your first point is the CEO has the opportunity to get rid of people that work in his organization. That's weird. So the chief executive officer can do this. And by the way, this election commission, I'm not sure if they've helped you out recently or anybody watching and listening. I haven't gotten much help here from the election commission.
1: I don't even know who they are.
3: I have no clue, but you've got entire states voting by mail. You've got people saying there's no widespread fraud. There's not enough fraud to change the election. There might be some fraud. No, you can't see our election rolls. Yeah, I think maybe you have a board that would actually do the job that I thought they were supposed to do. So getting rid of them, bye, Felicia. I'm fine with it.
1: Yeah, exactly. I mean, didn't know who they were before, still don't know who they are now.
3: That's right. I think Felicia is who they are.
1: Exactly. Remember Nick Shirley, this guy. Goes out there in a hooded sweatshirt, discovered that, you know, the Leering Center in Minnesota, he was allegedly harassing one of the people in there. Well, two of those owners that were allegedly being harassed by, according to the mainstream media, just pled guilty to fraud schemes. One of them.
3: Stop it.
1: Yeah, I know. And hold on. Her name's going to shock you. Fahima Ech Muhammad. All right. Pled guilty to wire fraud and conspiracy to defraud the U.S. by collecting $4.5 million for her fake child care center.
3: I think if you do the translation from English to Somali, I think the word bullying means investigative journalism. So he was doing investigative journalism. They were confused what it was. So it turns out he was such a bully that he uncovered millions of dollars in fraud, probably billions of dollars in fraud. And yet somehow we're the bad guys that we want to uncover it and maybe save taxpayers from paying for the Leering Center. Yeah. I hope more of this. Carl, keep bringing more of these people, you know, facing the music. Enough is enough.
1: Right. Well, here's one that's like fraud-ish, but not really, because I kind of applaud her. It's a Long Island nurse, made $1.5 million bucks selling fake COVID vaccine cards. She was slapped with a $544,000 fine on top of another $1.2 million fine. Give the money back, take it. But she was kind of a hero. Like, the courts agreed with her ultimately. And like, you can't have someone show a vaccine card to get a cheeseburger.
3: You know, for me, let's do a GoFundMe for this lady, because what she did was she said, freedom and liberty matter. You can't make me show my papers before I can eat a hamburger or a pizza or go see a show in Broadway. What she did was heroic. She stood up to it. She shouldn't have made a profit, I guess. I get it.
1: Yeah.
3: But at the end of the day, if she doesn't do this, a lot of people would not have been able to enjoy their freedoms and liberties during that weird time that we went through with those so-called lockdowns. We were protecting ourselves from ourselves by not letting us go out and leave. I applaud what she did. Didn't do it the right way, but I get it. get it.
1: Right. I would have bought a vaccine card from her had I had known at the time. So just yes. so I could have gotten a cheeseburger in New York. Joe Pags, always exactly. a pleasure, my man.
3: My man, good weekend. Thanks.
1: All right. Coming up, Democrats think they've figured out why places like Walgreens and CVS lock everything up. And no, it's not because they think there are thieves out there. It's Americans' obsession with mass incarceration of deodorant. Joke.

0: on Newsmax TV.
1: Democrats, party of criminals now, arguing in favor of allowing criminals to steal and take whatever they want, claiming America has a mass incarceration problem.
2: All of us want to be able to go into our CVS or Walgreens and not have our deodorant and our razors and whatever locked up. It's really annoying.
3: We even incarcerate the deodorant, guys.
2: Exactly. I'm always just like, this country loves mass incarceration.
3: We love mass.
2: Even inanimate objects.
3: not the deodorant got locked up.
1: You're an idiot. They're locked up because people in your district steal it. Guess where it's not locked up? Outside blue cities. Weird. Reporter for the Daily Wire, Brekka Stahl, and Daily Caller senior politics reporter Ashley Brasfield. All right, Ashley, they lock them up for a reason.
4: Yeah, they lock up the deodorant, the toothpaste, the NyQuil, any medicine you want in a blue city, but they won't not lock up the people that are stealing them. Why? Because they're nonviolent crimes. You saw this in places like San Francisco, and most recently, I was just at a Walgreens or a CVS in D.C. the other week trying to buy toothpaste, and it's locked up. But it's not because we love locking it up. It's because we live in blue cities where the crime is not handled correctly, and people, you know, do not do time at all because of the politicians there. And it seems to be a very compelling trend. I'm from Georgia, so is Brekka. And if you go to where we're from, that doesn't happen there.
1: Right.
4: And, you know, that goes for across the country currently.
1: Yeah. I mean, that is weird correlation there, I know, but we're going to have to go with it. Here's an update from the Alphabet Community cruise ship we told you about yesterday, Brekka. After being denied entry to Turkey for, you know, moral standards, the cruise was set to dock in another 90% Muslim country, which was Egypt. Well, now they have also said, no way, guys, you're not coming here. We don't have enough bleach. So, which makes sense because a watchdog group warned that, quote, in Egypt, authorities use vague abusive penal code provisions to imprison LGBTQ people. Yet, these are the same libs that say, oh, America, my rights as a gay person are taken away. Not really.
5: Carl, I hope this makes it to all the protesters I talk to at these rallies where they say and they champion gays for Palestine. And we all kind of know, I don't really think that's the right call, guys, because when you are gay in America, LGBTQ+, we respect you, you're allowed to rally in our streets, you're allowed to have pride months everywhere. But when you go to these Middle Eastern countries that they seem that they want to go to all the time, they're quickly met with reality.
1: Yeah, no, that's the best thing to do is for them to learn this lesson on their own. They'll be like, hey, you know what? America ain't so bad. Next step is vote Republican. Ashley, I'm also getting pretty sick and tired of libs interfering and messing around with our taxpayer dollars. Now, look, this specific example is from Germany, but it's the same story all over the world. All right. She's a climate activist, okay? She's known for gluing her hands to things. Like this, in this case, she cemented her hand to the road in protest of climate change. And I'm like, hey, new rule, if you cement yourself to the ground, you get left there and you're on your own.
4: Yeah, that's exactly right. Having to use public money to get her out, I don't think is an option, and that shouldn't be. And I think probably Germans, a lot of them feel the same way. This seems to be a shtick in Germany. There's, I think, 14 protesters that did the same thing at a German airport. So it seems to be their shtick now. And, I, you know, here we are again looking at a protest that seems to do absolutely nothing for the, you know, movement for climate whatsoever. I mean, how many years has this gone on? And, you know, we have people on the United States side like John Kerry who take their private jets to go to conferences to talk about this.
1: Yeah.
4: But the people tend to never, you know, protest them, it seems.
1: Well, but they also carved a 5-lane highway through the rainforest strictly for a climate change conference. These people are so stupid. Brekka. Gavin Newsom, one of my favorite guys to dunk on because it's really easy. He's pointing the finger at Trump for corruption. Watch this.
6: He had no problem increasing the budget for his vanity for a private plane that he'll be taking with him when he leaves the administration, the most corrupt administration in history that has gone after his opponents consistently.
1: Pot kettle, because that plane was free, and also Joe Biden's DOJ went after basically every Republican they could. But also, like, let's do Barack Obama, whose wealth exploded to a factor of, I think, 70 after he left office.
5: Yeah, I think whenever you look at these Democratic politicians, a lot of times they go into office and they don't have much wealth. And when they're leaving, they leave with a ton of wealth. When I look at the Republican administration, the Trump administration, I see names like Scott Bessent, you know, and where he had a real career, where he had his investment firm, and then he enters public office, and because of all the rules with divesting and everything, loses money in office.
1: Right.
5: Versus, you know, a politician like Ilhan Omar, where she gets into office, she makes a fake winery from what we can tell, and she leaves wealthier than she's ever been before. It doesn't make a lot of sense, and when you see what the Republican administration is doing with names, again, like Michael Grimes, another person, done every IPO in Silicon Valley, comes, helps in the Trump administration, and loses money, leaves. It's a trend we're seeing.
1: No, it really is. I mean, I've seen this time and time again where Democrats create nothing and then leave super wealthy, and then Hillary Clinton steals the silverware out of the White House when she leaves. Brekka, Ashley, we appreciate it.
4: Thank you.
1: All right, coming up, you know what vets think about masculinity? Me and the guys sat down to talk about how we're going to raise our kids, protect our families, and how we won't apologize for it. The last Voices of Valor for the season, or for the week, I should say, next.

0: bin Laden was dead.
1: You know what vets know a little bit about? Masculinity. I always say that your hands need to be strong enough to kill someone and soft enough to rock a baby to sleep. And as we wrap up our Voices of Valor series for the week, we address what real men do and need, how we raise our kids, and how to protect our families. And you know what? We're not going to apologize for it. And if that drives libs nuts, well, that's a bonus feature. Check it out.

0: when I was restoring this thing, I had like pieced together a bunch of stuff. Like, no, and all the other thing too is like, nobody from any generation does this anymore.
1: No.
2: Carl Higbee, former Navy SEAL, evening host, Newsmax.
0: So like that, and that's a big problem with, you know, like, forget this, just like the country. Like, nobody does the things, nobody builds anything.
1: Well, we were talking about, I mean, look at your son. He's growing up amongst us. Like, literally hopped on that tractor. Yep. He's working that. Yep. He's working the forks. I mean, what kid? I would say less than 1% of kids in America. I mean, my kids can't do that. They can't jump on
3: track. And I would say very few.
0: They haven't been exposed to it.
3: Right.
1: Right.
3: Very few adult men know how to do that.
0: Yeah. Well, those aren't men.
4: No.
0: Yeah. But that's the problem, is we have this, like, disaster of lack of masculinity. I mean, look at Teddy Daniels, for example. Like, there's just no masculinity.
1: The lack
0: no
1: of masculinity in Teddy.
4: I'm the anti-masculine.
1: Yeah.
4: Yeah.
0: Yeah, that is, I think Teddy might be the source of most of America's testosterone. No, but I mean, like, this is the problem. We got this housing crisis, and they're like, oh, it costs so much

0: So the house, it's like, yeah, because people can't change a light socket anymore.
1: Yeah.
2: Yeah.
0: Like, we used to build everything. And I classify people by three different things. Family is who you discuss whether or not you need the barn. Friends show up to help you build the barn. And everybody else, don't lose my number.
3: Yeah. Well, I think I was talking to Teddy last night.
1: It's a geographical thing, I think. Go ahead, Mark.
3: I was just saying, I think we were talking apart last night, that when I grew up, we never had a repairman in our house. No. Never. My dad fixed everything.
4: Mark Morgan, veteran, United States Marine Corps, acting commissioner of CBP, special agent, FBI.
3: And when he went to fix something, I was right next to him.
0: Mm-hmm.
3: You know, it reminds me of you and your son. Yeah. You know, I mean,
0: we had refrigerators that lasted for 60 years with no maintenance.
5: Yeah, yeah.
2: That's probably everything now. It breaks and we just replace it. And I'm guilty. I mean, I'd do it. You know, I mean, that's what's exciting for you up here.
6: Jason Redman. Retired Navy SEAL, author, speaker, entrepreneur.
2: I mean, and what you're teaching your son's amazing.
0: Yeah.
2: You know? And that's, I mean, there's something to be said for all the guys who go buy a piece of land and are like, this. I'm gonna be self-sustaining.
0: No, I mean, that's...
1: It's a sense of community.
0: Yeah.
1: Okay?
0: Yeah.
1: Because some areas...
0: Well, there is none anymore.
1: ...have it.
2: There isn't.
1: Some don't.
7: Teddy Daniels, former U.S. Army Infantry Security Consultant.
1: Yeah. Now, like, Carl, your place out here, I have my place in West Virginia.
0: Yeah.
1: Okay? I'm doing an addition. I got guys coming up, running bulldozers for me, helping me.
0: For a case of beer.
1: Yeah, exactly. And it's like, man, we're here for you. They need help.
0: Yeah.
1: They pick up the phone. I'm there. You'll have four or five guys there helping somebody do something on their property.
3: And that's right. There's
1: they don't expect anything.
3: Yep.
1: Nothing at all.
3: And
1: it's just, that's what we do.
3: And the communities live in now, it's the norm now. Like, you don't even know your neighbor's names.
0: Right.
2: Yeah.
3: Right? In most suburbs.
2: No, it's true.
3: Yeah. You know?
2: During COVID.
3: Yep.
2: During COVID, we had only moved in the neighborhood like a year prior to that. And during COVID, I went around. We live in a court. And I went around and knocked on every
3: good
2: door.
3: For you.
2: Just to say, hey, man, you know, if I can help or do anything. Half the people wouldn't come to the door. Which was kind of crazy to me. Yeah, yep. Yeah. Well, some of it, I think they were afraid because of COVID. But I'm just like,
0: well,
2: hey, man, I just...
0: Ugly.
2: You know, that's
1: yeah. If I did that, they'd think I was there to repo
2: their car. I don't want to say that when those that did open the door, the women wanted me and the men wanted to be me. It got a little awkward. I then had to say I'm not actually in that house. I didn't want to.
3: Not the red light.
2: Anyways, yeah, exactly. But yeah, it is crazy. That we don't have that sense of community anymore. It exists more in the country.
1: It does, big time. Because you needed that, and that has never gone away.
2: But there's nothing in the cities. I'll tell you what, man.
0: Apocalypse hits?
2: Yeah. That's why...
0: There's no teams.
2: That's right. And I've told people, like, the survival course I ran, I said, if you get the hell out of the city, you have probably 48 hours before it's... And 96 at most before it will collapse, and you want to get to high ground and away from the city.
3: So like the area I'm at, if I talk about, hey, you know, I always have a short-term survival kit in my vehicles. I have a bail-up bag, I have a bug-out bag. First of all... You know, 90% of people I talk to have no idea what I'm talking about. And the other one think I'm crazy.
2: Yeah.
3: You know, for talking to them about this, you know. And we've come so far. I think I was talking to you guys the other day. There's still pockets, right? Like you live in one.
0: Yeah.
3: You're telling that story about the tree fall and everybody came together.
0: Yeah.
3: You know, I was repeating myself for you guys. But, you know, I went and I was picking up some 27A because I'm laying some paver bases down in a home. And I forgot he only took cash, and I did it in my wallet. He's like, yeah, whatever, just come back whenever you got it.
0: Yeah, and then you were good as your word.
3: Good as the word.
0: That's right. Yeah. Nobody means what they say anymore. You know, I've had, you know, people, my biggest thing is being on time. If I say I'm going to be there, I'm there 15 minutes early.
3: Is on time. That's right.
0: I have people now in my life that I've had to literally cut out of my life because they're like, oh, yeah, I'll be there. And then they just don't show up. And they're like, oh, why are you so mad at me?
3: Yeah.
0: It's like, who raised you?
8: But this is the other thing. Like, we have gotten as a society weaker, gayer, stupider. And this trans weird thing is coming up. And I look back at this and you think about, like, you know, George Washington crossing the Delaware.
1: Yeah.
8: And now, like, he would look at one of these kids and be like, are you serious right now? Like, get in the damn boat.
2: Yeah. Common sense is gone.
1: This is what we bled for. Yeah. This is what we founded this nation to be.
2: Yeah. Yeah.
1: I don't think so.
3: It goes back to what you said about boys and men. You know, men do what they... I see it. We see it, all of us, every single day. It's all about me.
8: Yeah.
3: It's all about what I want, what I need, what makes me happy. It's not, I mean, that's why I'm concerned, you know, recruiting, besides part of the issue, you know, the military is the DEI stuff, but I still say a lot of young men are not willing to step mm-hmm. up and make the sacrifice, right? To be a part of something greater than themselves.
1: Right.
3: Well,
1: right?
3: And because it's always about themselves.
1: Yeah, what's in it for me?
3: What's in it for me?
8: So I get it. How many likes did I get?
3: Exactly. Exactly.
8: My daughter is 13, and she's not on social media, but her friends are. And, like, can you believe so-and-so didn't like my post? It's like, who cares? Like, and I go to her, like, cheerleading competitions because she just has that girly streak in her. And I'm watching every other parent is sitting there watching the screen on their phone while they're, I'm like, and I'm the only one standing there without a phone out. And I'm like, I'm enjoying a real time thing. Mm-hmm. They're watching it on their phone in real time. Like, what are we doing?
1: And like me, I'm not a tech person. I can't figure out today's tech.
8: That's weird. I didn't see that.
1: Yeah, I just, thanks, Carl. But when it comes to building stuff and using your hands to build stuff, I can do that.
0: Yeah.
1: You know, like my dad was a stonemason. That's how I was brought up. Every summer, he had me doing different jobs and different trades.
8: This explains his size, actually.
2: I mean, if you look at the future of the country, and we were just talking about this, I think there's going to be a blend that has to happen. You need men who can still do man things. We've talked about there are three things, and they need to understand tech because it's part of the world now.
1: Tech guys that aren't nerds.
2: You know, yeah.
0: We all have a role.
2: But, yeah, leader... protector, provider.
0: Yep.
2: That's what men need to be, and every man should own a gun and know how to fire one.
3: And never apologize. The whole masculinity BS. Never apologizing for our DNA wanting to be a protector of our family.
2: That's right.
3: I'm never going to apologize for that. I mean, if somebody comes, you know, if a threat comes on my front door, uh-huh. it's not going to be, you know, the person laying next to me. It's going to be me.
8: All right. Before we go, the Trump State Department just had to shut down a secret sit-down and wait until you find out who it was with next.

0: the world directly to you.
1: The ego of these libs is off the charts. This is a top official in New York City Mayor Mam Dani's office, the International Affairs, Anna Marie, whatever her name. I don't even know why the New York City mayor has an international affairs office, but they do for some reason. Plans to meet up with the Iranian ambassador to the United Nations. But of course, the Trump administration, the State Department, they squashed this. I'm not even sure these people, you know, understand that they're not in charge of this country. They lost. Also, is this a violation of the Logan Act, which, quote, bars a citizen of the United States without authority of the United States from directly or indirectly commencing or carrying on any correspondence with intercourse with may have any relation to a foreign government? Now, do you see the problem here? Like, the last time we actually charged anybody with this was in, like, the 1800s. I think Joe Biden wanted to charge Mike Flynn with this. But, Rob, why the hell would New York, first off, have an Office of International Affairs? And what authority do they think they have to negotiate with Iran?
2: And again, it's Iran. And again, it's the left. It's just like John Kerry in the first Trump term, going to Iran behind our backs. What is the fascination with this horrific Islamic regime? Why do they want to help them so much? What were they going to offer the Iranians from the Mamdani administration as they fight a war against the United States?
1: Yeah, the Muslim Ugandan socialist.
2: So twisted. And yeah, where is the Logan Act?
1: Yeah.
2: Yeah. Good to see you, Carl.
1: All right.
2: Have a good weekend. All right. Angst over the cost of living feeds into a socialist revolution. Let's check it out.

0: Welcome to Rob Schmidt Tonight. It's undeniably a very expensive time to be an American. Affordability marginalizing an otherwise strong economy. Trillions printed during COVID has left your wallet quite light. And the angst over cost of living is feeding right into the Marxist playbook. The socialist wing of the Democrat Party has all the energy right now. We know that. Capitalizing on quality of life, capitalizing on cost of living, and voters who are dumb enough to think that moving their direction is somehow going to be the answer to these problems. Viral on X this week, a look at what the communists are really after. Take a listen to this.
1: And, you know, we have a unique responsibility to act from the heart of empire, the belly of the beast. The most important thing that we can do is take that empire down from within.
2: Our role ultimately is to facilitate our own empire's failure in ways that we can, ultimately to overthrow our own empire.
3: U.S. imperialism is not a thing that can be reformed away. It has to be overthrown through revolutionary struggle.
4: And to build a mass movement that can use the leverage of workers to hit the kill switch on American imperialism here within the American empire.
0: That's the DSA, Democrats, Socialists of America. What's the trans rate over at the DSA, by the way? Just basing off that video, I'd say about 75%. They want the country to fail so they can rebuild the system. That's obviously the plan, and they'll even tell it to you. Their politicians won't, but they'll actually tell you. The platform would destroy the country, as we all know. Green New Deal, abolish prisons, abolish police, abolish ICE, free Palestine, and of course, single-payer health care. Health equity they want to achieve by making health care equally atrocious for all of us. With bright, positive messaging, they hide a very dark agenda. Just this week, Mamdani's comrades here in New York have been bullying bodegas here to give up sensitive product information to give his communist city-run grocery stores an even bigger advantage over the private sector, along with their artificially cheap prices paid for by taxpayers. That's what they're really up to. That's what he's doing to people that voted for him. Bodega owners in places like the Bronx. Hey, how much did you pay for that stuff? Help us get a bigger advantage over you. We're about to socialize this whole city. Also in New York, the State Department cutting off a scheduled meeting between Mamdani's government and the Iranian regime. We just talked about this with Carl. The same kind of treasonous stuff we saw in Trump's first term with John Kerry, Logan Act worthy, of course. Was the Mamdani administration going to help the Iranian terror regime in the midst of a war with the United States? Why did they want to meet with representatives from Iran? Why in the world would you want to meet with these people as they kill their own people and run a terror regime for the last 47 years? Why would Mamdani's administration want to meet with the Iranians? Dangerous stuff. Mamdani today, of course, denying any knowledge of this likely treason.
5: That meeting did not take place. It will not take place. And I did not know about it until there was a press inquiry regarding it. And when it comes to the work of our commissioner and our international affairs office, it's to ensure that as we are a city of the world, that we are also there to meet with leaders from across the world. The focus is always on our city.
0: You believe he really didn't know anything about it? You don't think he's got a bit of a soft spot for his brothers over in Iran? Another prime example of how ridiculous the Democrat Party has become, Graham Plattner, finally ducked out of the main Senate race today, dogged by endless allegations, including rape. Plattner's campaign was focused almost solely on affordability and a new kind of politics and helping the working class retake this country. Here's how he sounded.
6: Housing is also a human right. And we need to have a system that treats it like that and not like a system built around making money for BlackRock or private equity.
7: We have watched schools close. We have watched housing become unaffordable across the state. We're watching young people leave Maine because if they can find a house, they can never afford to buy it. The price of goods and services continue to go through the roof. We're facing the fact that our healthcare system is collapsing and people can't afford homes, and the average Mainer is struggling just to pay their bills because the price of goods and services continues to go up.
0: That's Graham Plattner in a nutshell, right? You heard him for a long time until he dropped out today. It's a great message. It actually works very well right now. That's why he was so successful until he was taken out by all his baggage. He says that, yet in his withdrawal letter that he published today, he writes, F ICE just before signing his name. So try to do the math on this. Plattner wants zero immigration controls into our country. He wants to deport nobody. He wants this to be a completely open society with all our wealth and all these entitlements. But he, at the same time, wants to make the country more affordable for people like him, the hardworking, forgotten working class in Maine. We know he's not authentic. He's a rich kid. But we assume that he was smarter than that. Just this week, a study released showed that Biden's open border jacked up the cost of housing in this country by 30%. All he talked about was housing. That was like his biggest thing. Housing affordability, housing affordability. He beat that into the ground. That's how he talked every single place he stumped and every single TV interview. Arguably the biggest inflation factor and what decimated the price of housing in this country, what made it so impossible to afford a house, the reason that your kids can't afford a house, was an open border. So he's open border and affordability. That's the party right now. There's a lot of frustration in this country for some good reasons. The people destroying our country, our current system, with all that printed money from COVID, are now offering a system destined to fail as a solution to the problem that they created. Try to make sense of that. Katie Zacharias, Senior Communications Advisor at Truth Social, joins us now. Daniel DiMartino here in the studio from the Manhattan Institute. And Dan, we're going to start with you. Your family fled the false promises of Marxism, Venezuela. What do you make of this moment right now?
8: That I am very concerned that so many Americans are being deceived by politicians who actually want to turn us into Venezuela, but they're promising as if they're going to turn us into Norway, right?
0: Yeah.
8: Which the funny thing, you mentioned open borders and Maine. I mean, Maine certainly didn't get the people crossing the border, but where are the most dangerous parts of Maine? It's actually where they resettled the Somalians in Portland.
0: Right.
8: It's a huge problem for Mainers, and he doesn't care. He finished his campaign not only saying F ICE, but also free Palestine. Who cares in Maine about Palestine? Why are we talking about this? Because they don't care about for affordability, just like they don't care about Palestine. They care about turning us into a communist country.
0: A communist country. Katie, Gavin Newsom's got a good shot at being the candidate in 2028 on the Democrat side. He says he's happy to campaign with the socialists. Take a listen.
9: I'm for addition in the spirit of academia. Not for subtraction. They have some grace and humility, and there's fundamental shared values that unite us together, but we're many parts.
0: Oh, we're a big open tent, and we're proud to bring in the communists and let them take over our party, Katie.
10: Yeah, Rob, this is actually so problematic for the Democrat Party because they're fleeing to Mamdani for the endorsement. Gavin Newsom, Kamala Harris, they've all been kissing the Mamdani ring. And Hakeem Jeffries has been pretty upset about this. But this is the Democrat establishment versus the socialists. And what's going to happen is they're going to start moving over to Mamdani for those endorsements if the Democrats don't get this under control, Rob. And Gavin Newsom, when he's talking about addition and subtraction, he's going to leave California with $20 billion in debt. And he's leaving us in a situation where, as he just said, communism is ripe for the takeover because Californians can't afford to live here anymore. So the government's going to start taking over all of the housing, all of the buildings.
0: Dan, I mean, you're a smart guy, Manhattan Institute. What should Republicans do to try and combat this move from the Democrat Party?
8: I think the move is we need to offer an alternative. And with an alternative, it must not be just more bigger government, right? I mean, there are Republicans right now proposing tax increases, actually, on Social Security and more government spending. No, we need less. We need to make housing more affordable by letting people build. Why is New York City so expensive? Because it's impossible to build in New York City. Because of minimum wages, regulations, environmental mandates. If Republicans are smart and lower the cost of living, people are never going to vote for the socialists.
0: Yeah.
8: That's what happened in Venezuela. Yeah. Why did people vote for socialism in the first place, right? Because we were not offering a good alternative.
0: Exactly right. Katie, real quick before I let you go, just want to go back to Gavin Newsom because he hasn't released his tax returns in 6 years. His wife and he are both under investigation. His former chief of staff pleaded guilty in a corruption case, and he's sweating. Take a look.
9: I already have. You've had 20 years on my taxes. Yes.
11: Since
9: I know you love taxes. Donald Trump, when's he releasing his?
11: But you say you're so different from Trump.
9: Well, I am, because that's why I've released all my taxes for decades, and you will have all those new tax returns, because I have no reason why you haven't gotten them already. So I have no problem. Oh my God.
0: I got 10 seconds left, Katie, but how funny is that to watch?
10: Typical Gavin Newsom, blame President Trump. Somehow he's at fault for Gavin not releasing his tax returns. Let's see those tax returns, Gavin. I want to look at them.
0: I want to look at them, too. Good to see you guys. Katie, Daniel, thank you both.
10: Thank you.
12: This week, I revoked his legal status in the United States. And as a result, federal agents took him into custody. And as of today, he has been removed from the United States. Because of our action, this foreign criminal will never pose a threat to any American ever again. Americans must never be forced by their elected leaders to live alongside foreign sex criminals who have no right to begin with to reside in our country.
0: All right, so the Trump administration is making a big move this week, deporting a pedophile illegal alien who was somehow pardoned by Minnesota's Governor Tim Walz in one of the most ridiculous displays of rabid leftism we've seen. Secretary of State Marco Rubio stepping in to revoke this man's status, which got around this ridiculous move by the governor of Minnesota, who wiped the man's criminal record clean after he repeatedly raped a little girl and eliminated the basis for his deportation. They were trying to keep this man in our country. Yes. Tula Vang, there's a picture. He's from Laos. Convicted of first-degree criminal sexual assault for repeatedly sexually assaulting a 10-year-old girl between the years 2002 to 2004, when she was 10 to 12 years old. He had a final order of removal in 2006. He pleaded guilty. He got a plea deal in this dark blue state of Minnesota that kept him out of prison after he repeatedly raped a 10-year-old girl for 2 years. He didn't go to jail. Welcome to Blue States. The Minnesota Board of Pardons granting forgiveness to Tula Vang in a meeting back in June. Why? Oh, he submitted a letter expressing regret for raping multiple times a 10-year-old girl. And with that, everybody loves him. And not only that, they're going to fight to keep you in the country so you don't get deported. He was supposed to be deported even before the crime happened. Abigail Jackson joins us now, White House Deputy Press Secretary, and it's good to have you. Thank you at the White House and Marco Rubio at the State Department for doing this. I can't believe that it's even in question that you would do this. But for some reason, people want to keep pedophiles in our country.
13: Yes, you said it was ridiculous earlier in your monologue. Ridiculous doesn't even begin to describe it. I mean, how much clearer do the Democrats have to be? They are always going to choose to put criminal illegal aliens above American citizens. Keeping this criminal alien in the country serves no benefit. It just would put the safety of young children in the United States at risk, clearly. And still, Tim Walz decided he wanted to get involved and pardon this individual for some reason. I mean, if you're out there defending child rapists who are in the country illegally, you might have late-stage Trump derangement syndrome. And so, of course, the Trump administration will step in, will get that guy out of here, and the American people should feel safe knowing that President Trump, Secretary of State Rubio, Secretary Mark Wayne Mullen will not allow these illegal aliens safe harbor anywhere in the United States.
0: Another story I like this week, State Department moving to send home a Kuwaiti national who came to the U.S. on a student visa 12 years ago, attending San Jose State University. He's been stripped of his green card for supporting terrorism and also for wishing death on our president, on Trump. For a long time, people like this have thought they could just come here on some kind of visa and behave any way that they want and be as ridiculous as they want. Tariq Al-Qudari posted cartoons like this, which show him trying to light the American flag on fire. And he also wished that the president of the United States would die. And he does this as a guest of our country. If you had a guest in your home like this, you'd throw them out of your house. That's exactly what we're doing.
13: Yeah, I mean, if you wouldn't let a guest like this in your house in the first place. And the reason these individuals think they can get away with this kind of behavior is because, unfortunately, for years, leadership, President Biden, President Obama, they turned the other way and they allowed this to happen. They either didn't care or they weren't paying attention or they were focused on other things. And President Trump is an America First president. He ran a strong campaign of getting illegal criminal aliens, of getting foreign citizens who pose a risk to the United States out of our country. And these two cases are prime examples of the president of Secretary of State Rubio and Secretary Markway and Mullen keeping their promises.
0: My last question to you, it's, you know, as we start to move some of these people out, you got this the pedophile from Laos out so fast. What is the deal with Mahmoud Khalil from Columbia University, the kid that started all those riots and went after the Jews, the anti-Semitic kid, and also Kilmar Abrego, the Maryland man? Those two seem to just perpetually stay in the country no matter how many times they're ordered to leave. Why can we not get these two out of this country?
13: Of course, there are a lot of individual cases that get tied up in the courts, and I don't want to, you know, interfere with any ongoing court proceedings or any ongoing investigations. But what I can say is that looking at these two cases that you and I just talked about, especially this illegal alien convicted of raping a young girl just 10 years old, getting that we've succeeded in getting him out of the country, shows the Trump administration's determination that no matter how many Democrats try to pardon these individuals, matter how many courts try to interfere unlawfully, the Trump administration remains committed to lawfully carrying out our agenda and getting these individuals who have no legal right to be here out of the country. That's our focus.
0: Abigail Jackson from the White House, we appreciate you coming on. Thank you.
13: Good to be with you.
0: All right. After the Supreme Court's ridiculous decision on birthright citizenship, Texas's governor is ordering an investigation into a hospital in his state that's been selling birthright via cheap childbirth offers that they're posting on billboards in Mexico. The lieutenant governor of Texas is up next. And then later in news from the left, Anna Navarro gets caught flat-footed.
14: Do you know the names as well of Americans who've been killed by illegal immigrants? Do you have that list?
15: I know some of the, I

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1: Welcome back. So after the Supreme Court's very disappointing ruling on birthright citizenship, Texas's governor, Greg Abbott, has directed an investigation into Mission Regional Medical Center in South Texas. Mission Regional has been offering birth packages in South Texas, doing so on billboards, though, in Mexico. Here's a picture of one of them you can see there on the screen, urging pregnant Mexican women, anyone living there, to come to the United States and pop their kid out, charging just under $4,000 for a natural birth, $5,500 for a C-section. Abbott accusing the hospital of advertising birth packages in South Texas and foreign countries and targeting such advertising to foreign nationals, apparent effort to profit from securing citizenship for their children. Adding American citizenship is not for sale, and Texas will not permit our healthcare system to be used as a magnet for birth tourism. And all of this got the attention of the president, who posted this on his social media. Nobody saw this coming. American citizenship is not for sale. In fact, that is a crime, and therefore the Supreme Court's ruling is wrong. He's going to be asking for a rehearing by the U.S. Supreme Court on this immediately. We'll follow that. Texas Lieutenant Governor Dan Patrick joins us now, and sir, it's good to have you on. It is surreal that we have hospitals in the United States advertising birthright citizenship and trying to profit off of it.
2: Yeah, well, there's two paths here to talk about. Those billboards, and by the way, we're glad to see them pop up, in essence, because it woke up a sleeping giant, quite frankly, and made everyone focus on them. And actually, we've been on this in the Texas Senate for a month or so. We had a hearing already 2 days ago. On this issue, investigating the issue. So you have two pathways here. One is foreign nationals using surrogate mothers. In other words, planting the embryo in an American citizen who either is paid or volunteers to give birth to the baby. That is what this is focused on. But it also has people coming in who say, gee, I want to come in on this program and have my own baby. So that part of it has significant implications of thousands and thousands of babies being born. And that's being born by someone who crosses the border illegally and has a baby. The surrogate program, the foreign national surrogate program, which hospitals are doing, is a different issue. Out of 400,000 births we had last year in Texas, approximately about 600 were foreign nationals who were paying American women to have their children for that reason. So you got two things working here, and we're on top of both of them.
1: Yeah, I mean, what will happen to this hospital? If you guys can get them, what is the charge like? I mean, are you going to shut them down? This is pretty egregious.
2: Yeah, we'll shut them down. I don't want to regulate them. I just want to shut them down. And this all really came about after the Supreme Court's decision, which was a bad decision by Justices Barrett and Roberts. Yeah. A terrible decision. They didn't need to go there. There was plenty of room within the Constitution to stop it. But for whatever reason, they went against their own Republicans. So, like, here's a great question. If the court was 6-3 Democrats to Republicans or 5-4, would the Democrat justices ever cross over and vote
1: Never.
2: With a few Republicans
1: Never.
2: To kill a priority for the Democrats? Of course they wouldn't. But our justices, originalists, try to see it and they interpret it, but they don't get political about it.
1: But
2: the Democrats,
1: absurd.
2: It's all politics for them.
1: Yeah.
2: So Roberts and Barrett should have understood that this is an issue that they cannot join the Democrats on, because it would never happen if it were the other way.
1: I mean, it was so obvious that this statute that they upheld, it came right after we freed slaves. It was the 14th came right after the 13th Amendment. It was clear what we were trying to do at the time. It's also clear this is a much different country. And examples like this hospital are exactly why. It's like a picture-perfect example of why it was such a bad ruling from the Supreme Court. Do you think the president has any shot at all at getting them to re-examine this case?
2: Well, I can't answer that question because I'm not a constitutional attorney, so I wouldn't even attempt to answer that question. But we have an issue here in Texas where one of our federal judges ruled that we had an invasion during the Biden administration. Now, I've been saying we were being invaded for probably 10 years. I've been on top of this issue when I was a senator before I became lieutenant governor. And people say, Dan Patrick's talking about invasion. There is no invasion. There's no army coming in. But we've had a judge here in Texas call it an invasion. So it's if it's an invasion, then I think there's plenty of room. If they interpret that as an invasion, what happened from Biden, then there's plenty of room. Because, for example, think about this. If we were being invaded by an army and they were having and they got someone pregnant and had a child, would we let that soldier who was attacking our country, their child, to be a citizen? Of course not. So an invasion changes the dynamics also, and that's what a judge from Texas has said. Yeah. It's an invasion. But look, this is going to have to be played out. Well, we shouldn't be here.
1: Right.
2: We should not be here. Roberts and Amy Coney Barrett should have never voted with the Democrats.
1: Yeah.
2: Just the fact that three justices on the court should tell you that you're wrong to begin with, because they have never been right on these
1: things. Lieutenant Governor Dan Patrick, we appreciate you coming on, sir. Thank you so much. What a story.
2: You bet. All right,
1: thanks. See you shut them down. Thank you, sir. All right. Coming up here after the break, Republicans in Congress go after the WNBA for ignoring all of these vicious attacks.

0: not to restrict them.
1: All right, welcome back. Finally, some action after an endless stream of attacks on Caitlin Clark has shown a very ugly side of the WNBA. This moment on screen right here, the latest, while playing Phoenix, an opponent hitting Clark in the throat as she's on the ground. That same player also kneed her in the groin in the same play. Initially, Alyssa Thomas from the other team was not even charged with a foul, initially. Caitlin Clark, the only reason that this league is relevant, we've said it time and time again, and yet her season has been dominated by headlines of her getting beat up by jealous players of opposing teams. This is the girl that's making you guys make money, the reason that your league is relevant. A group of Republican lawmakers are standing up for Clark, writing WNBA Commissioner Kathy Engelbert, demanding to know why the league continues to allow this and seems afraid to punish anyone for it. Missouri Congressman Mark Alford, one of those that wrote the letter, and he joins us now, sir. Good to have you on. Your letter says Clark has been hip-checked, poked in the eye, struck in the throat. These instances go far beyond routine physical play, yet the WNBA and officiating have too often failed to address them. You say if discrimination or retaliation is occurring, we support any appropriate investigation by the DOJ, Department of Labor, or the Equal Employment Opportunity Commission. Elaborate on your letter, sir.
2: Rob, thanks for having me on. This letter came from our chairman, August Pfluger, of the Republican Study Committee, the largest caucus for the Republicans on Capitol Hill. Yep. Look, we're serious about this. This is mean girls on steroids. As you pointed out, Caitlin Clark has done nothing but brought professionalism, money, eyeballs, sponsors to a league that was struggling and has grown exponentially. And for this to happen, I think is reprehensible. For the commissioner not to even admit there's an issue, a fifth grader could tell you by looking at the video and the last couple of years that Caitlin Clark has been treated miserably. I don't know if it's professional jealousy, if it's racism, but someone needs to figure this out fast.
1: Yeah, you said a struggling league. This would be an insolvent league if it were not subsidized by the NBA. This is a non-existent
2: league.
1: You're being very diplomatic on that. I want to show you her coach. This is her own head coach in Indiana who's been awful on this, clearly controlled by the league, which wants to pretend that there's not a problem. Take a listen.
3: Coach, several members of Congress sent a letter this week to Commissioner Engelbert. One line in particular said, quote, concerning reports suggest that many of these attacks against Caitlin Clark may be racially motivated. What's your reaction to that?
4: Our team made a statement yesterday, so you can find that statement.
3: No, I understand that. I just mean as a coach, when you hear one of your players is being mentioned in a letter from members of Congress to the commissioner of the league, you know, how do you handle that?
4: Again, that's not something we can control. We're not affiliated with those groups.
1: They certainly cracked the whip on her. If this was going the other way, if it was a league that was largely white and there was a black player and you saw this kind of behavior, this wouldn't be the response.
2: Rob, there would be hell to pay. Yeah. Al Sharpton would be picketing every WNBA game. This would be front page news. This would be the lead story on all the legacy media. I had a guy on social media just write something on my post about this and said, hey, would you be doing this if it were a black player and the white players were assaulting her and having? Yeah, we would.
1: Yeah.
2: But the WNBA, my question is, would they be doing that? Yeah. You know,
1: they'd be behaving much differently.
2: No, it would be much differently. Yeah. And so this is a simple issue. We are asking a response by the commissioner in 2 weeks by July 24th. This could proceed to the next level. It could mean further investigations. It could mean hearings on Capitol Hill. But something's got to be done.
1: Yeah, agreed on that. Well, it's a good fight. We appreciate it. Congressman Mark Alford, thank you so much.
2: Thank you, Rob.
1: All right. Pentagon releasing its fourth batch of UFO files today. But check this out before we go to break. A large two-tiered object captured by an infrared sensor on a U.S. military platform in 2020. This is flying over the Atlantic Ocean. What the hell is that? And how is it flying? How does something that looks like that fly? Let that tinker around in your brain as you go through the weekend. All right. Does New York's mayor have a beef with white immigrants? We sent Brent to Little

0: Ortega, and this is An American Place on Newsmax.
1: All right, welcome back. Socialists making very quick headway in the Democrat Party on a promise to destroy the country and rebuild a system that is destined to fail. It is something to be concerned about. Taking over the party, critical to their mission, socialists no longer satisfied being an irrelevant third party in this country. They want to control the Democrat Party. They're well on their way to doing that. According to the New York Times, socialists are drawing from a national rage at the state of the country. Americans are bitter over how their leaders have handled its economy and it's wars, so I guess the answer is let's just light the whole thing on fire. Dr. Michael Savage joins us now. He's been warning about the rise of socialism in this country for decades. Good to see you, sir. Give us your thoughts.
2: Rob, thanks for having me with you on this strange day. And, of course, what you are saying is so clear to us in a recent video. Bernie Sanders, the Pied Piper of this cancer, said this. He said, I believe that it may just be possible that this country is on the verge of the political revolution we have fought for such a long time. Everyone has known that Bernie Sanders is a naked, lying communist. He said he was a Democrat socialist, but as I pointed out many times, even Mao Zedong said there's no such thing as democratic socialism. He said we begin with the vote, we then move on to socialism, then eventually we show ourselves who we are, which is pure communism. And then the horror begins. This is what is going on. Now, there are many reasons for it. You can simply say it's the left that's on fire and they don't know what they're doing, which would be true, I think, to a great extent. But if we also don't address the fact that there's a very small segment of American society that is benefiting from this naked, raw capitalism, I think we would be wrong to do so, yep, frankly. And I think we have to address the fact that an awful lot of money is pouring into very few hands. And people are saying, I don't care what this country does. I want to get rid of this. I'll go wherever they go. They don't even know where they're going. Yep. They haven't any idea what socialism or communism actually will bring. They haven't studied China. They haven't studied Pol Pot. They haven't studied Cuba. They don't want to know any of it.
1: They don't want to know. And you make such a good point. I mean, when you think about, look at the last, you know, 5-6 years. I mean, when we printed off all of that money, they put it in the hands. All that got funneled straight to the top in this country. I mean, they said that we went from 700 billionaires to 1,000 billionaires. That's one thing. Think about how many people went from having 10 million to 50 million, from 50 million to 100 million. A lot of people got very rich in this country, and it was all of the same class, and it decimated everybody else. All that fury is where this push, I think, for socialism comes from, is what people have felt for the last 5-6 years, is we've just gotten dramatically poorer. The American people, the working class, has gotten dramatically poorer.
2: There's no trickle-down economy right now. It's not trickling down to people on the bottom, and they're blaming those on top, mm-hmm, fairly or unfairly. They don't want to hear that people made it legitimately by working for 50 straight years or investing properly. They don't want to hear any of that. They think that there's a free lunch somewhere. They haven't learned the truth. But what can be done to combat the rise of communism, which is what this is? Just the other day, President Trump warned, as we all know, the other day, that the recent successes of Democratic Socialist politicians posed, quote, according to Donald Trump, the most serious threat to our country since its existence. He said it's an uncontrollable form of cancer. He is right. So what do we do about this? Well, in my there's so many things we can say in this short period of time. President Eisenhower signed the Communist Control Act of 1954. It sounds arcane. It sounds extinct, but it's actually still on the books. There is a Communist Control Act of 1954. It's been somewhat watered down by the ACLU, a long, long stealth group of communism, which is the ACLU. But that act is still on the books. And I still think that Bernie Sanders and others who are seditious, this is not free speech. Free speech has its limits. We all know everything has its limits. Nothing is absolute. Rob, I can't say certain things on TV without being thrown off television. Yeah. You can't say the Second Amendment is absolute. It is not absolute. And the First Amendment is not absolute. There are limitations to it. We all know the simple baby one, which is you cannot yell fire in a crowded theater. Well, I don't think you can yell communism in a nation that is at war with itself either. And since there is a law on the books from the great President Eisenhower called the Communist Control Act of

0: preaching that the country should fall apart and be rebuilt.
1: Right.
0: That, I would think, qualifies for being un-American.
1: Thank you, sir.
0: Thank you.
1: All right, I want to bring in Dick Morris now, advisor to the president. Dick, good to see you. Thanks
2: good
1: so much for coming
2: you.
1: In. Let's expand right there where we left off. The socialists are having a moment. There's a lot of anger in the country that's kind of building a fire underneath them.
2: Well, I want to make three points. The first is I'm glad socialists are doing well because it helps us win.
1: Yeah.
2: It'll help Republicans win. The Democratic Party always moves to the left after it loses an election. It's doing it now.
1: Yeah.
2: The second point is that we are not making progress economically. Since Trump took office, adjusted for inflation, the average American is making $7,500 a year more than he made in 2017. More. And
1: really?
2: the Trump tax cut of 2018 was heavily aimed at the one last year, the big beautiful bill.
1: Right.
2: It was heavily aimed at the middle class. No reduction in the top bracket, but it reduced taxes on tips, on overtime, increased the child care deduction, all that stuff.
1: Right.
2: And the third thing I want to say is that the American people are not going along with socialism. The Wall Street Journal had an article the other day.
1: Right, yeah.
2: Good, yeah.
1: I'm going to bring it up. Yeah,
2: right.
1: You're drawing attention to it. It's a journal article, a poll that claims America is in a dark mood on its 250th birthday by specifically showing that support for capitalism has declined over the last decade. You're critical of this article.
2: When in the companion data, the comparison data, it said, do you support free enterprise? Now it says, do you support capitalism? If you use the same word, free enterprise, support has not dropped. It's the same as it was.
1: Has that become a buzzword, capitalism?
2: Yeah. And it's true, but it's a bad way of describing free enterprise.
1: Yeah.
2: And the American people are not going along with that. The Democratic Party is.
1: Yeah.
2: The left of the party is. The media, which echoes that, is. But the American people are not. And that's why Trump is going to win a huge victory in the midterm elections.
1: I hope we see that happen. All right.

0: moves from the left. Former California gubernatorial candidate Katie Porter apparently is a ruthless yelper, bashing companies that don't satisfy her various needs. According to LA Material, Porter writing in 2017 about a place called Massage Heights in Sherman Oaks, if you want consistent good service and want to patronize a place that treats employees with respect, I would never recommend this place. In July of 2013, she visited a pizza shop. Porter posting, horrible service on delivery. I ordered at 4:39. I'm told 35 to 40 minutes. I call to check at 40 minutes. Driver on way. I call again at 5:31, 52 minutes later. The funniest part about that one is she ordered a pizza and she was told it'll be there in 40 minutes. And right at 40 minutes, she's calling to see where the hell her pizza is. Because I imagine that's not somebody you want to leave hungry. Katie Porter, she's got a bad attitude. Next up, The View's Ana Navarro on CNN burned while trying to show off how many victims of ICE she can name.
1: But there's been now at least five people killed by ICE in the streets of America. There's been
2: Do you know the names as well of Americans who've been killed by illegal immigrants? Do you have that list?
1: I know some of the names. I don't have the list, but I do know some of the names.
2: What are their names? What are some of their names?
1: Listen, we have heard all of the names.
2: No, just what are some of the names?
1: This is not me doing a contest of whether you know the names or whether I know the names.
0: She sat there and rattled off all these names. Give me just one name going the other way. Has no idea where to go. That was a good one. Next up, Anna Kasparian, co-host of the Young Turks podcast. Viral for quite an embarrassing gaffe as far as geography and nations of the world. Bosnia-Herzegovina is one country, in case you didn't know. Take a listen.
3: So Balogun was hit with a red card during last Wednesday's game between the U.S. and Bosnia and Herzegovina. So apparently, since these are two little countries, smaller countries, I should say, you have the U.S. team battling it out between these two smaller countries.
0: Jeez. For those who don't know, Bosnia-Herzegovina is a single country formed after declaring its independence from Yugoslavia in the early 1990s, getting away from communism. The full name emerged under the Ottomans and later the Austro-Hungarians to reflect the two main historical and geographical parts of the territory. It's still just one country. And finally, MS Now reporters speaking to Trump-hating liberals at the newly renamed Donald J. Trump International Airport in West Palm Beach, Florida.
4: I think it's patently absurd that we're spending taxpayer money to rename an airport after a criminal that's sitting in the White House.
5: I think it's disgusting, ridiculous, pompous, and a lot of other bad things. I do not like it at all.
6: I resent that the name is on every institution that we have, this included.
0: It's the airport where he lives, and he's a twice-elected president in a red state. I'm flying out of Kennedy Airport tomorrow, by the way. In Houston, they have George Bush Airport. And now in West Palm Beach, they have Donald Trump Airport. Ain't that big of a deal. Does Mom Donnie have a problem with Italians? Brent in Little

0: not to restrict them.
1: And finally tonight, after immense backlash from Italians in New York, Mamdani is now blaming Little Italy's absence from the city's immigrant enclaves map on previous mayor Eric Adams. Mamdani pledging to fix this error today. And today, Brent asked local Italians in Little Italy if they're buying the mayor's excuse. Take a look.
2: Frank Sinatra once said, "Start spreading the news."
3: We're spreading the news, and here in Little Italy, local Italians are still angry at Mayor Mamdani for leaving their neighborhood off of the city's immigrant enclaves map. The mayor says he's going to fix this and is blaming the previous administration for the snub. But the locals say he's just full of baloney.
4: I don't believe a word he says.
5: If he says he's going to put it on, then he better put it on.
6: And maybe he forgot about it.
7: No, I don't think he forgot about it. I think he forget about it.
5: My mother grew up here on Grand Street. My grandma, my grandpa came from Italy. He forgot who built this city. He's got to remember.
3: Maybe he just forgot about it.
8: No, he didn't. He's just a jerk off.
9: The very people that were the construction workers when they came over through Ellis Island and came and built this city, how do you leave them off?
10: To delete us from the map when we are here longer as all his family.
3: Do you see one that's missing?
6: Mulberry Street, Little Italy.
7: Where's Little Italy? You gonna forget about the Italians?
4: I don't know why anybody voted for this guy.
8: Yeah, he needs to go.
4: He's obviously giving us the short end of the stick.
11: That's horrible. Horrible.
12: Yeah, I think that's horrible.
3: What do you think Frank Sinatra would say to him, hearing him sing his song?
9: It's an insult to Frank Sinatra.
2: Start spreading the news.
7: Oh, dude, just turn that off, man. I don't even want to. I give an F. Those words should not be coming out of his mouth. This guy, he's the worst thing for New York City.
12: He's an imposter.
13: Forget about it. Thank you.
7: Don't forget Little Italy. Hashtag that.
1: If there's one thing to take from that, it's the fact that this is not a popular mayor in this city at all. The Italians clearly don't like him. I mean, you can see by the way that people talk about him. He's not a popular mayor. Everybody knows exactly what he's all about. And this is not a city full of communists. This is just a city where nobody votes is the first big problem that we have. And this is what you get. The Democrat primary is the election. Not that many Democrats vote. You end up with somebody like Mamdani. But this is not a city that supports the lunacy of this mayor. All right, Finnerty's up next, and we'll see you back here on Monday. Have a nice weekend.

0: No, this doesn't say explicitly because we're gay, but it's because we're gay.
1: You see, a lot of haters got a lot of things to say about me and my race and how I ran it.
2: And now he hates the Italians. For what reason? What do we do to them that he should hate us?
3: You want a beer?
4: No, I'll pass on the beer for now.
3: You sure? Okay, say hello.
5: What's good, my G?
6: All right, good evening. Welcome back to Finnerty. I'm Rob Finnerty. We made it to Friday. That's a good thing. And we learned a lot this week. If we learned anything at all, though, it was that at any given time, the public has about 1/64th of the information about any story. 1/64th of the facts. 1/64th. Remember that. We also learned that if Graham Plattner wasn't guilty of something, and something that's not good, guess what? He'd still be running for the Senate, and it's just that simple. But as a result, Susan Collins is now campaigning against somebody for the Senate that nobody voted for. Just like Kamala Harris in 2024, this is the new Democrat way. Install a candidate that nobody wants and run them for higher office. But that's not what Graham Plattner wants you to believe.
7: This is incredibly difficult because I know that some will think it's an admission of guilt, and it most certainly is not. We're not doing it because of the allegations. We're doing it because of the structures that are being taken away from us by those in power.
6: Oh, okay, Graham. Okay. So the rape allegations this week had nothing to do with you dropping out of the race, right? That's what you want us to believe. It was because you don't have access to polling anymore from the party, right? That's why you had to drop out and end your race for the Senate. Nothing to do with the rape allegations. Take a lie detector test, Graham. How about that? Because it definitely had nothing to do with credibly being accused of rape, right?
7: We beat them on June 9th in overwhelming numbers. We did it the right way. We built a campaign. We engaged in electoral politics. We motivated people. We banded together. We did it the way that we were told we are supposed to make change. And we won. And now they are not going to let us have it. And so we're suspending campaign operations.
6: And we won? Graham, I hate to be the one to tell you this, but you definitely lost. Just like Hillary, just like Kamala, just like Eric Swalwell and Katie Porter and Anthony Weiner and Stacey Abrams and Jasmine Crockett, you lost. But the real tragedy here is the woman who is more upset than almost anyone else, our native person senator from the state of Massachusetts, Elizabeth Warren, because for Lizzie, this was truly tragic because Graham –